0: 3. I'm Lee Silasera. This is Fox News.
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4: Rain chances pick up as we get into Tuesday. Might be a couple of stronger storms in one or two spots. Just a few clouds around tonight, a low of 64. There could be some scattered showers and storms around on Tuesday. They're likely in the afternoon. One or two could be on the gusty side. Your high 78. Showers, a few storms Tuesday night, low 64. Areas of rain and thunder likely Wednesday. Could be a soggy middle of the week, a high of 73. I'm meteorologist Mark Thibodeau with the Weather Channel on WIBX 950 AM and 92.3 FM.
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7: A new generation of conservative talk. 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Filling in for Guy Benson, here's Paul Morrow.
8: Guys, Paul Morrow filling in for the great Guy Benson, who I want to thank for giving me this seat today. It's much appreciated and an honor, really, to be hosting the show that I've been on so many times and I enjoy so much. We wish Guy and the growing family well. Now, in our second hour, great guests coming up. We got Taylor Riggs. She's going to make us all rich. That's the promise. All right. After that, we got Rich Staropoli, former supervisor with the U.S. Secret Service. He's going to break down the fact that there are increasing threats coming to POTUS. They're not going away. Are they going to get lucky at some point here? I hope they're on their toes at the service because we're going to need them. And then in our last hour, great guest, KT McFarland, who's going to contextualize the ongoing war in Iran for us. Are we going to get out of there soon? Are we in the end game, or is this thing just starting? Nobody better to talk to us about that than KT, who has seen it all in the national security world. Now, I just want to mention some breaking news right now. Three stabbed in Paris by a guy who was saying Allah told him to do it. So let's recognize something. U.S. State Department, about a week ago, put out an advisory for potential terrorist attacks in Europe. U.S. State Department did that. And it was an advisory to American travelers. Since then, we've had the attack in Germany, and now three stabbed in Paris, reportedly by somebody who is invoking Islamist kind of rhetoric. So looks like there was a threat stream there. That was in the reporting. They picked it up. They declassified it to the point that they warned people. And I actually had a relative who was a block away from the event that happened in Berlin. So they were on point on this, but it's an ongoing issue. This stuff has not gone away. Anyway, just breaking, it's coming over the wires. Now, in the time that we have, I want to bring in Taylor Riggs because you see her on the network. She's on Fox Business all the time. Lately, I've been dragooning her onto the radio to give me stock advice. Taylor, welcome to the Guy Benson Show.
9: Having me. So fun to talk to you.
8: Now, like I said, we got about 15 minutes for you to make us all rich. So yes. Tell us what's on your mind. And if we're not rich at the end of this, we're going to blame you. What's going on in the business world? Well, give us a brief. What do you got?
9: The pressure is on. You know, here's the good news is you and I talked over the weekend on Saturday night on the big weekend show. Yeah. And one thing that I've been talking about during the program is the markets, like the oil markets, are just waiting for any pause in this conflict. The oil markets are desperate to go down. And you saw that today. WTI is back close to 80. Brent's well under 100, close to 90. And so it kind of shows that anytime you get a pause,

0: or the hint that we're trying to work things out, trying to figure out ways for the Strait of Hormuz to open. The oil markets do desperately want to come down, and in turn, the equity markets want to go up.
1: Right.
0: You had a big rally today on Wall Street. The big thing, though, that we're working on this week is the big tech companies. So Meta and Microsoft report Wednesday. Amazon and Apple report Thursday. That's going to be really big because these companies have massively underperformed the market.
1: Mm.
0: We want to hear from them. Is their business strong? Are they spending too much on AI? Or are they starting to get some return on their investment with all the spending that they're doing in AI? So I think we'll get a big catalyst later this week to decide if the market can continue to climb higher.
1: All right. So we got big tech reporting coming this week. And look, I'm not going to opine on any of this stuff because I'm really not qualified. Let me tell you something. We'll give you this much stock advice, folks. If you know a cop and the cop tells you, I got a stock for you, it's a lock. Punch him and run, because I've never gotten worse stock advice than I got when I was still working. Every cop thinks he's got an inside line on something, and they are the world's worst prognosticators, including me, by the way. But let me go to what I want to ask you about, which is that it can't all be about AI, all right? All of this money is flowing into AI. I saw a report over the weekend in the journal, Wall Street Journal, that said that a lot of companies now are backing away from AI to the extent that they don't need the blue ribbon versions of AI. They don't have to get a sort of enterprise level Claude. They can actually do something at a much lower, much less complex level, save a lot of money because it's maybe been a little overhyped. What's your feeling on AI?
0: Well,
1: is it the only future we got here?
0: Yeah, so I don't think that AI is overhyped. I'm actually super bullish on AI. The three-month moving average of business formation is up 15% year over year, basically showing that it's easier than ever to start your own business because AI can power so many things that usually took a lot of time and capital to do.
1: Yeah.
0: That being said, there is the big debate this week about open source versus closed source. And what I will say is some of those closed source models, like the Anthropics and the OpenAI, are very, very expensive. China's coming out with some of these really cheap open-sourced models.
1: Right.
0: What that means is I get their programs, their code, I can download it, kind of tweak it the way I want, and kind of copy it and use it. But to combat that, NVIDIA, OpenAI, a huge host of other companies, Microsoft is one of them, signed on to this letter, basically promoting open source, saying that if we make a lot of our programs here open source, we can combat the cheap China ones that are flooding our market and basically have everyone share the information. It's cheaper, it's easier, it's more efficient. So I think that AI is here to stay. I'm really bullish on it, but we are in this tension moment right now where we're trying to figure out, is it worth paying up for a closed source, really intense model? Or is it better for me to outsource some of the cheap work on an open source, maybe Chinese model, tweak it a little bit, and then it costs, you know, a third or a quarter or a tenth as much? So I don't know if any of that makes sense, but that's sort of the big debate from our own American companies on how to combat sort of these cheap AI models from China that they're flooding our market with.
1: It makes perfect sense, and I understand it even as a layman, but I just got to say, man, I mean, anybody with a company that's worth, you know, anything, if you are going to trust your data to a Chinese model, I don't think you've been paying attention to some of the national security news, because I'm sorry, but I just would not do it. And there's all kinds of reasons as to why. I don't care how many assurances. But leave that on the shelf. Explain for people the difference between an open source model and a closed source model and why one is more expensive than the other.
0: Okay, so closed source is more expensive because think of it as proprietary. So when I go to Anthropic or OpenAI, I'm paying them for their model that they own. They have their IP patents on it. They've done everything, but they eventually sort of own it. So if I want to make tweaks to it, I can't. Open weight or open source allows me to share the code with everyone. So I can download it, make some tweaks, kind of call it my own, but I've it's not mine. I haven't paid for that because it's sort of open and it's public and it could be anyone's. And so, you know, the debate is, and I'll try not to get too wonky here, but OpenAI had a model that escaped its parameters and hacked a company called Hugging Face. Hugging Face then went to OpenAI and Anthropic, which are other closed-end models, proprietary. They own all of the information, and said, can you help us find out what's going on with our systems and help us counteract this attack? OpenAI and Anthropic said, no, we can't because we don't have the jailbreak. We don't want to break out of the parameters that we've set for ourselves, so we can't help you counteract the hack that got into you. So what Hugging Face had to do was they had a Chinese open source model that they were able to download, and they made some tweaks to it, and that was able to counteract the hack and counter the jailbreak that had initially attacked them. So all of this debate is eventually just about what model is better, what model is cheaper, how can you tweak some of the proprietary data to make it your own, to customize it, versus how much is important, like with Mythos or Fable 5, those really high-end models that you can't tweak and you don't want to be able to tweak because you don't want a bad actor to be able to tweak it and, like, God forbid, hack into your bank account or your financial statements and drain your accounts.
1: That's right.
0: So it's really, really complicated, but at the end of the day, I think the whole industry is getting on board with open source because they know that it's cheaper and it's sort of the way to democratize it and make it accessible for everyone, if you will.
1: So the downloading of it is what scares me. You're going to put this thing on your computer.
0: Yeah,
1: it has the ability to draw from your computer as well in order to give you answers. I know somebody who does forensic accounting. He's got, God knows, you know, terabytes of information on hard drives and everything else all hooked up to his super powerful computer. And he's configured the, and I'm not going to say what brand, but he's configured the AI, which is not hard. It's made to do it, essentially, that it will draw from his computer as well, create these spreadsheets, do trend analysis, and so on. But what he's done is he has let, from where I sit, the fox into the hen house to some extent. And this AI stuff, man, it's, I mean, you know, it is definitely a wave of the future. We're going to need the data centers. This narrative that I think the Chinese are fomenting that America shouldn't have them is ludicrous. We're just going to have to buy it from them. So, of course, we got to have them. But a lot of really responsible thinking has to happen here before AI hits its maturity. And I hope it doesn't end up eating us all alive. In the time we have, I want to move on past AI here. I could talk to you about it forever. But I want to go to another very esoteric aspect of the current market and speculation, which is space. We got SpaceX, we got Rocket Labs. This seems to be the other frontier to me. In fact, you hear from Musk the idea he's going to put data centers in space to get them out of here, right? It's kind of the conjoining of these two new Wild West frontiers. What's your take on the growth possibilities in the market for these space stocks?
0: You know, I think long term, I'm super bullish on anything Elon Musk and anything space. Short term, be very wary of the volatility. So SpaceX, a couple weeks ago, peaked at over 200 a share,
1: right.
0: 210, 212 a share. And it's well below now its IPO price of 135. And I spoke with someone today who said, you'll be able to get it not even below 100, but probably below 80 at some point in the next year.
1: Wow.
0: Exactly. So, but again, if you are a buy and hold investor, if you think, you know what, I just want to buy this because I believe in Elon Musk. I'm excited about space. I just want to put a little bit of my money in there. I don't think you could do wrong if you have a time horizon that is 10 years.
1: Mm.
0: But if you're looking to make a quick buck, which I actually never recommend in the stock market,
1: save that
0: for gambling at the casino.
1: Right.
0: In the next year, there's just going to be a lot of volatility. It's going to go up. It's going to go down. It's going to be a roller coaster. So I think it just depends on, like, on your goals and how much money. I also wouldn't put 100% of your money in it. I diversify. If you want some fun money, put some fun money in there to say that you're a part of it and that's important to you, but I wouldn't put your retirement savings in it.
1: And you never should bet your retirement savings on one stock. Let's go beyond.
0: Exactly.
1: I mean, look, Musk is what you're investing in there. I get that. Now, actually, Tyrus is the one who turned me on to Rocket Labs. Full disclosure, folks, I threw a few bucks into Rocket Labs. I don't have the kind of money you're talking about, but nonetheless, I just did it to be kind of because of what you just said. I want to be part of the future. It gives me something to read about. It's kind of exciting. What do you think of these sort of second tier? Let's do Rocket Labs. That's kind of the second tier below SpaceX. I was talking to Charles Payne as well, and he had a pretty positive take. Do you think it's got to be just SpaceX, which I think is volatile, and is there room for these other smaller players?
0: Yes, I think there's room for a lot of players. I think rising tides will lift all boats. I think that the venture into space will help more than just one company. And so I'm so bullish on some of these other companies that you're talking about, because it's not just going to be SpaceX. We've never really had any time in history where it's only one company.
1: Right.
0: Sure, there could be, maybe it's just Northrop Grumman, Lockheed Martin, and Boeing. Maybe there's only three companies, but there's always going to be multiple different competitors. So I think if you want Elon Musk, you can do Tesla or SpaceX, but if you want space, Rocket Lab or some of the other companies that you mentioned are absolutely, you know, sort of fun ways to get into the market and say that you're a part of space.
1: It's like, you know, the great gold rush, right? Who got rich? Levi's from making the trousers and the guys who sold the shovels. And then the 1% of the 1% actually found any gold. And so from where I sit, everybody wants to be involved in space. Everybody wants to have satellites up there. Well, you know what? The delivery system might be where the money is. Anyway, that was my reasoning. And we'll have to see what happens. Listen, if nothing else, Taylor, it's an exciting time to be alive. Am I wrong?
0: No, this is the, look, AI, space, all this stuff is the fourth industrial revolution. How awesome is it? Is going to be able to tell our kids and our grandkids that we lived through one of the most exciting times of our lives, and we're able to witness Elon Musk, who I believe is the greatest founder, innovator of our lifetime and maybe forever. So I think this is awesome, and I'll leave it with you on Only in America.
1: Yeah.
0: Because only in a dynamic economy that's nimble with capitalism can you have people experimenting on sending rockets and data centers to space.
1: Yep. Listen, folks, Musk didn't pick up and move to China from Canada, right? He moved to America because he knows where the action is. As long as we stay out of the way, governments stay out of the way. Taylor, we got to run. We appreciate your expertise. As always, I feel richer already. Thanks very much for joining us on the Guy Benson Show.
0: Thanks for having me.
1: All right. Anytime. She's great, folks. Anyway, look, we got to go. We're going to take a quick break. We will be back and finish up the half hour. I am Paul Morrow on the Guy Benson Show.
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1: that. I got all these TV screens running. I can see what's going on the network. And Eric Adams, former mayor of New York City, all of a sudden seems to be everywhere. I'm getting the feeling like maybe Eric Adams is going to take another run at Gracie Mansion, which is where the New York City mayor lives. He was one of the few mayors, certainly in my lifetime, that didn't get two terms. And I'm wondering if he's going to be back or if there's another endgame going on. Interesting. And a friend of Donald Trump's as well. Politics can be interesting, as can business. And just to build on what Taylor Riggs was telling us at the end of our segment there, and thank you to her as ever. You know, look, if there is a new frontier, it's going to happen here. And she called it the fourth industrial revolution. And I think that, you know, I don't know what the first three were other than the actual industrial revolution. And I would assume the development of the internet in there. But, you know, we are on the cusp of some very, very big changes. And they're coming fast and hard. And we're going to have to deal with them as a society. And that's a challenge. All right, you could be. Why? Because we got China breathing down our necks. Now, it's not just China, but they're in an alliance. Let's not mince words here with Russia, North Korea, and Iran. Now, as we're going to hear from KT McFarland in our last hour, Donald Trump has done a lot to hamstring Iran. Russia's got its hands full with Ukraine. Both hands full. Ukrainians will fight to the last person. I have good insight on this, good sourcing. Russia, I suspect Putin wishes he'd never gotten involved. But China's not going anywhere. And we created China because we put them, thanks to Bill Clinton primarily, into the World Trade Organization and gave them permanent most favored nation status. Created our principal global adversary. We can't keep making mistakes like that. Business is war, folks. That's why this stuff matters. Stay with us for Rich Staropoli, former U.S. Secret Service supervisor.
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6: Fox News, I'm John Saucier. Well, President Trump went to the General Motors Milford Proving Ground in Oakland County, Michigan today. He defended American military actions involving Iran, asserting that this ongoing conflict, he says the United States is winning big time.
7: We're beating the hell out of them, but we'll see how it turns out. Right now, there are very friendly negotiations going on.
6: The Trump administration putting in a new wave of tariffs on 60 trading partners on the basis of forced labor laws. Under Section 301 of the Trade Act of 1974, U.S. Trade Representative Jameson Greer on Fox detailing their investigation.
8: We investigated 60 economies to assess whether they had these types of laws and whether they implement them. And we found that only a handful had this and they didn't implement them. And then the rest of them didn't have them at all. And so we're taking action.
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9: Rain chances pick up as we get into Tuesday. Might be a couple of stronger storms in one or two spots. Just a few clouds around tonight, a low of 64. There could be some scattered showers and storms around on Tuesday. They're likely in the afternoon. One or two could be on the gusty side, your high 78. Showers, a few storms Tuesday night, low 64. Areas of rain and thunder likely Wednesday. Could be a soggy middle of the week, a high of 73. I'm meteorologist Mark Thibodeau with the Weather Channel on WIBX 950 AM and 92.3 FM.
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1: Prevagen. I think I'm going to start mainlining this stuff. I need it. Guys, Paul Morrill, filling in for the great Guy Benson. Now, I'm going to bring in my buddy Rich Staropoli, former special agent supervisor with the U.S. Secret Service. Covers a wide range of stuff, all kinds of crime stuff. But I want to tee it up with this Koberger stuff. I'm not going to read the whole thing, but his statement is so smarmy. And I mean, they must have given him a thesaurus in jail, because you got to hear the line. Over a year later, it is self-evident that in State v. Koberger, justice was not served. Unanswered questions seem to multiply with each piece of discovery unsealed, and the public demands the truth. Really? Anybody out there heard the public demanding anything? I mean, I could go on. There's portions of this were very, very clear. I think actually he used AI to write it. It's painful, and it's so self-serving and sanctimonious. Idaho, please, please, for once, exercise some common sense in the courts and just say, loser, out of the question, get lost, you knowingly, intelligently, and voluntarily. I choose those words specifically because those are the standards for entering into a plea deal. You did all those things accurately, in full consciousness of what you were getting into, and get lost, all right? Enjoy the rest of your life in a hole, because that's all this clown deserves. And that's enough about him, but let's bring in Rich Staropoli to get his take.

0: Rich, how are you, buddy?
1: I'm doing well, Paul. I would just add to your intro. It's the great Paul Morrow filling in for the great Guy Benson.
0: Always a pleasure. Did I not say the great Paul Morrow? I mean, I generally say that, even when I'm alone.
1: I would imagine a lot of people that have met you would say the same thing.
0: Well, no, I don't know if I go to I say it. They don't necessarily repeat it. All right, now let me ask you this. You grew up in Bensonhurst, as did so many of people I know. I was born in Flatbush, spent a lot of my childhood in Brooklyn, and my relative, who I won't name, also from there, and used to go to Fauci Pharmacy. Do you have any recollection of it?
1: I do not, but I know he's from the area.
0: Oh, all right. There you go. So he did have a pharmacy in Bensonhurst, and she used to go to Fauci, and she remembers him working the register as this nerdy little guy. I just thought she and it was in Bensonhurst, by the way. So I thought you might have just remembered. All right. That's enough about our histories. What's your take on the Koberger thing? I mean, this doesn't even have to be legalistic. I'm just, as you know, a law enforcement guy. Pretty sickening, right?
1: He got another sickening punk who went out and killed a bunch of people. Now he's thrown into the clink, and he becomes the jailhouse thespian. And he's managing to cobble together, and you're right, probably through the use of AI, diatribes the likes of which you don't see coming out of the Supreme Court. I would shred those things like Nancy Pelosi ripping up the State of the Union address and throw this guy into the dank hole for the next 100 years.
0: I think that's exactly what's going on. He took a look around and he realized, hey, I'm little by little being forgotten about here.
1: Yep.
0: I am just another in the pantheon of serial killer losers who, never managed a girlfriend. And so I decided I had to kill women. And I'm not going to speculate on how it went in that house. I know the theories are out there, and I have a pretty good idea what went on. But you know what? I don't want to give the guy the airtime that much. It's a story today. I suspect it'll go away by tomorrow. And then hopefully at some point when we're all doing something else, we hear, hey, appeal denied. And then we never have to hear this bum's name again. Let's get to something more pertinent and relevant.
1: Sure.
0: Which is your experience at the service. Now, you and I have talked about the Secret Service so much. We just got through the White House Correspondents' Dinner, luckily with no drama. But there's been some drama with the service, including recently some service members who have been a little bit less than stellar in the performance of their duties and also off duty. We've had some sketchy occurrences here. Well, what's your take? Is this just how it is when you have a big organization, or is there a deeper problem here?
1: Well, I think it's a deeper problem, right? One, this is not that big of an organization. And two, it's an organization that goes to great lengths to vet their people and conduct an appropriate level of background investigation to weed these people out. The problem originates when you had the Biden-era appointed director, and we all saw that act when she was hauled before Congress post-Butler, and she was nothing more than a stooge of the Biden crime family pushing this DEI optics hiring. She completely diluted the hiring standards in her quest for this 30 for 30, right, 30% women by 2030. Did away with all the standards and allowed all these idiots to get hired. And now you see, you know, here we are 10 years later, and this is what you've got. And the crazy thing about it is some of these idiots are ascending the ranks to positions of leadership. But for such a small organization, some of this criminal activity was not done in a vacuum. Surely, you know, your fellow employees who you spend a lot of time with, this is not a 9-to-5 job, certainly suspected something, heard something about these folks, reported it upwards, and it just doesn't go anywhere until it becomes public because there's police involvement involved here. So, and that's the bad part about this.
0: What are the recent things now? Because I don't even remember, because you and I exchanged them all the time. What was the most recent ball drop by them?
1: Well, the most recent one was the guy that was apparently part of some minority fraternity, and he takes part in some hazing rituals resulted in a number of pledges being hospitalized due to, significant physical damage.
0: Yeah.
1: And this guy sees no problem with that. Then I guess over the last weekend, so within the last 2 weeks, we had an agent who's 50 years old, by the way. This isn't some 21-year-old kid who's a polygraph examiner, gets arrested for DUI, cop fighting, and a sexual assault of a responding paramedic. People just don't do this. This is something that, you know, I'm sure if you interview fellow employees, they're going to say, yeah, we kind of figured this guy would eventually end
0: up. That's where I'm going. Well, yeah, what's the problem? Is it a vetting thing? I mean, like, you know, should they have had some red flags on this particular agent?
1: One would think. I mean, if you're going through multiple interviews, Yet, what, this doesn't come out anywhere? You're interviewing neighbors. You're building quite the dossier on somebody before you hire them, or at least you used to.
0: Yeah.
1: You're interviewing, you know, all the, and this is one of the reasons why when you drop the college requirement, you lose the ability to interview people and professors who he interacted with during the 4 years or 5 years of college or more, right? So how are you going to build a record of what this potential employee is all about if you're doing away with the hiring standards? And that's part of the problem. And then, of course, you know, apparently leadership keeps their head in the sand, which they have a history of doing. And unless something becomes public where they've got to take some sort of action, they're not going to do it. I mean, look, it's been over 2 years since Butler, and we have yet to hear from any significant leader, to include the director of the Secret Service.
0: Yeah, you know,
1: what went down there.
0: Let's go back to that. So, you know, we got a report not that long ago that went through all the miscues relative to doing the advance. And my understanding was that that fell to the service office out of Pittsburgh. They had to make a trip out to Butler. And I think I might have heard from you. I'm not going to say any names, but the ASAC or SAC, whatever level it was, that ran out office was a good guy, right? What was the macro problem there?
1: Well, the macro problem is that you have a lot of good guys, but if they lack the experience level and the maturity level to make tough decisions, which in this particular case, look, I understand it was a weekend. It was a hot day. Your people are overworked. You've got to do as a leader. You've got to motivate your troops.
0: All right. Hold on. But let me clarify. When I say good guy, sure, I don't mean it's somebody I want to drink with. I'm talking about a good guy that is in, to say he knew his job. Now, what are you saying, that it was failure of leadership on this guy's part? He was in over his head? I mean, go ahead, clarify.
1: I'm saying all three of those things, yeah. You know, he's a good guy in the sense, yeah, he knew some of the job, but the guy had never been assigned to the Presidential Protective Division. Yeah, you can be assigned to PPD, but never protect the president or conduct a site advance to the president. There's a lot of ancillary positions. It's kind of like being assigned to a one police plaza. That doesn't make you a chief or a decision maker. You could be the guy that gasses up the cars in the parking lot.
0: So let's clarify something for the audience, because a lot of people are not going to realize this. The service, Secret Service, has offices all over the country.
1: Correct.
0: Yet, and they're there to do financial investigations, that other remit that they have, but also to collect intelligence that could impinge on the safety of the protectees, primarily the president, the vice president, the families. But what do they do most of the time? Because realistically, they shouldn't be doing financial investigations. You and I agree on that. They should leave that to Homeland, and they should just be protected. But what do you do if you're in the Pittsburgh field office or the Dallas field office or one of these field offices, and let's say you're not assigned to the JTTF doing terrorism stuff as a support? You're in that office, and the president literally for 4 years never comes there. What does that agent do?
1: Well, here's the problem. The reason those offices exist is because that's part of just the legacy, right? Back in the day when we weren't as connected as we were now, there was it was more common sense. If we have an office in Pittsburgh and there's going to be a visit there, we've got people that already have established liaison that can facilitate securing a site, right? Nowadays, I don't need that. I can get somebody there by any means, car, boat, you know, helicopter, hot air balloon, whatever I got to do, and adequately secure a site. So to answer your question, what are they doing all day? Nothing, because it's way too expensive to fly people from these remote offices to where the president's going to go. And it's not conducive to travel because they need to make connections. There's big problems here. So you've got all these offices, and there's probably 120 offices worldwide. I always say they could close 75% of these offices. You just don't need them anymore. Those days are over. I'd save you $1 billion a year by doing that.
0: I can tell you this, and look, I'm just going to give something up. I mean, the last time I was working that I had to go to Paris on something, I had a case, I had to go over there. And I, you know, I had to clear this with the FBI Legat there and everybody. Yeah. And this wasn't the service, I want to be clear. You know, and I hate to do this, but it was another three-letter agency. And the guy was bragging to me about how little he does. And I guess he thought that I'd be on board with it. Like, and I was appalled. I was working at the time 18 hours a day. We'd been here for, you know, I was here for 9/11. I took it all very seriously. I had 300 people under me who I felt took it just as seriously. And I had a guy from the federal government telling me how great it was that he woke up, went to the gym, then took his kids to the American school, then came back and took a nap, then blah, blah, blah, blah, blah, you get it. And I'm thinking to myself, you know, I'm looking at him, I'm like, in USOB, I'm funding that. And boy, he was happy as a pig in blank, man. And yeah, I could see it wasn't going to change. So there is so much fat in the federal government that could be trimmed to that could make it all so much more efficient. And I'm not, in all honesty, I want to get them in the game. I don't want these guys to be sitting around doing nothing. I'm speaking on their behalf. Because when you get bored like that, you lose your mojo. You and I both know that. Put them into stuff that matters, man. And unfortunately, it doesn't seem to happen. Now, let me ask you this.
1: Sure.
0: Does the director of the service get his own plane?
1: No, the Secret Service doesn't have their own fleet of aircraft for the use of the employees. So if he's got to go somewhere, he's flying commercially. Now, of course, his assistant will book the flight and everything, but he's flying commercially.
0: All right. The reason I ask is because you bring up Butler. Now, when Butler occurred, since we're talking Butler here, Director Cheadle at the time, who you and I both know was hooked to Jill Biden. She was in that spot because she was a Biden appointee. They gave her that seat. Right. And we all saw her perform in Congress, and it was embarrassing. She was in Aspen for that Aspen Security Conference. I used to turn that thing down. I used to get invited to it. She was there for a week. Mm-hmm. And that was right into the Republican National Convention. And the Trump shooting happened in Butler on, a Saturday? And it's starting Sunday was this national security, designated national security event. So you tell me, because you're far more familiar with the service protocols, shouldn't the director, if nothing else, be in the operational seat as you go into one of the few national security events of the year?
1: I certainly would have been, and I think any director worth their salt that takes pride in what he's doing or she's doing would certainly have been there. And as far as an aircraft to get to Butler, hey, it's a simple phone call to the White House military office. Hey, this is the director. I need to get to Butler. The president's just been shot. No one's going to turn you down.
0: No,
1: and they would have sent
0: the
1: plane, and you would have been there, but never showed up. That, unbelievable.
0: And she never showed up for a presser.
1: Nope.
0: When quizzed about it, she said, well, yeah, I was in Aspen. My plan was to go back over to Butler to make sure everything was okay, then come back on Wednesday and deliver my planned remarks, because she was on the agenda on a Wednesday. Understand that. She is delivering remarks up in the mountains in Colorado on a Wednesday, the week of the Republican National Convention, which is, as I said, a national security event as designated by the head of DHS, in this instance, Mayorkas. No press conference. She never went to the scene. Mayorkas never gave a press conference. I mean, what a clown show. I can't imagine that the effect that had on the rank and file morale, because when you see yourself led by buffoons, of course you're going to lose your Jones for the job. Am I wrong?
1: And that's exactly what we're seeing now, right? How are you going to motivate yourself if you're working for people, you know, six levels above you who you know are nowhere near competent enough to do the job? You know, not to mention, listen, you talk about a training perspective. Had she gotten a plane to fly back from Aspen, you know, these are small planes. They probably needed a larger plane because, you know, she's not exactly the best physical specimen to lead the Secret Service either. And the world saw that as well.
0: And she's traveling with a bunch of people. You know, there's an entourage.
1: Yeah, I know there's an entourage. I've seen this before. Listen, I've seen her in action before. You know, I speak to the guys. We know what was going on here. This is ridiculous. But this is somebody, you talk about trimming the fat. This is somebody that's taking full advantage of that position in the federal government, using our tax dollars to take these nice trips and push all these DEI, LGBTQ, all the other letters, thing policies that are out there. And she wasn't about to leave that wine tasting event that she was at in Aspen. Had no concept of what her job was all about.
0: I mean, really shameful. And we're living with that legacy now. Rich, we only got a couple seconds here. We got about 30 seconds. Take us out. Is it fixable? And when will it be fixed?
1: It is fixable, but not with the current leadership, and not with the current leadership that's not motivated to put the nose to the grindstone and do the work and start to fix this thing.
0: We're still living with the legacy of that slipshod administration, the Biden administration and their appointees, and the service, which we need so desperately, is diffused throughout the nation to areas that they're not needed. And as a result, we've had at least three confirmed attempts on Donald Trump's life. Folks, they're going to keep trying. We got another 2 years and change, and if the service isn't up to snuff, I fear how this will end. Rich, we got to go. As everybody, we appreciate you being here.
1: Good speaking with you, sir. Look forward to the next time.
0: 10-4. All right, folks, we're going to take a quick break and then be back for the end of our second hour. Stay with us for our last hour with KT McFarland. We'll be back.
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0: here filling in for the great Guy Benson. Thank you, as ever, to Guy for giving us the seat today. Now, I want to just end our second hour and transition into Iran to just again talk about the fact that we live in a very dangerous world and the commingling of some of the anti-American narratives. You're seeing it manifest in these terror attacks, in things like the Central Park West stabbing that occurred here in New York, the three people stabbed in Paris today, the vehicle attack in Germany. This is the union of the far left and the Islamist narrative that really only have as their common denominator a hatred of American exceptionalism, capitalism, and really the success of the West. They want Western civilization. There's a reason that up at Columbia, which is kind of ground zero for a lot of the intellectualizing, you know, it's no accident that Zohram Mamdani, mayor of New York City, his father is a big-time professor up there. All right? This is where these things incubate. And they have, as the common denominator, hatred of the West. The protesters up there were chanting what? Hey ho, Western Civ has got to go. You don't believe in any of the stuff that makes this nation great, and Iran's part of it. Join us at the top of our next hour with KT McFarland as we put some of these dots together relative to Iran. I'm Paul Morrow for Guy Benson. We'll be back.
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11: Progress made. I'm Lisa Lacera, Fox News. President Trump says mediators are working to get Iran back to the negotiating table.
12: Right now, there are very friendly negotiations going on.
11: President with the comments this afternoon at a GM plant in Michigan, neither the U.S. nor Iran have launched any strikes in 3 days. The administration taking its effort to change the way America votes by mail directly to the U.S. Supreme Court.
13: The administration filed an emergency appeal with the High Court after the First Circuit U.S. Court of Appeals upheld a lower court block on a presidential executive order. In that signed order, the White House sought to have federal agencies create a database of eligible voters and only have the Postal Service deliver mail-in ballots to people on that particular list. Democratic state attorneys general sued on constitutional grounds, saying states primarily run elections, not the president, who seeks to keep non-citizens from voting. The Justice Department wants the order's proposed changes to stand as lawsuits continue.
11: Fox's Gernal Scott. Three people are dead following a weekend shooting near the Space Needle in Seattle.
14: We now know that at least two people exchanged gunfire outside the Seattle Center Armory. One is in custody. and a second has been identified as the 19-year-old deceased man.
11: Mayor Katie Wilson, the third person, remains at large. Four others were hurt, including a 2-year-old boy. Police say the shooting may have been gang-related. A California judge has ruled there is enough evidence for singer David to stand trial for the killing and dismembering of 14-year-old Celeste Rivas Hernandez. Authorities say she threatened to expose their sexual relationship and implode his career just a few days before he released his debut album. The body of Rivas Hernandez was found in the trunk of David's Tesla in the Hollywood Hills in September while he was on tour. 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
11: Another court hearing in Chicago for the undocumented immigrant accused of killing a college student.
17: Jose Medina appearing virtually in a discovery hearing here in Cook County, accused in the shooting death of Loyola University freshman Sheridan Gorman, who was walking along the lakefront March 19th with a group of friends when prosecutors say Medina, a Venezuelan national in the country illegally, opened fire on them. Defense attorneys have argued the 25-year-old murder suspect is in declining health. He's pled not guilty. Prosecutors say surveillance video led to his arrest, with trace evidence testing on the gun found at the scene still underway. In Chicago, Jeff Manasso, Fox News.
11: French President Emmanuel Macron is urging fire crews to stay strong as they battle to bring a huge wildfire under control. The fires in France and Spain have forced hundreds of thousands from their homes. A big shakeup at a casual dining chain months after a social media backlash.
18: Julie Messino, the embattled CEO of Cracker Barrel, is stepping down August 10th, though she'll remain with the company in an advisory role until October. She'll be succeeded by an industry veteran, David Dino. He is former CEO of Bloomin' Brands, Outback's parent company. Messino was targeted by activists on social media after the chain changed its logo and remodeled restaurants because of slowing sales. The company reversed the changes. Though sales were down slightly in the recent quarter, the company made a surprise profit in the period, and shareholders voted in November to retain Messino as CEO. Ginny Coselda, Fox News.
11: The Clinton Foundation has launched a new initiative to develop nonpartisan policy solutions. The Clinton Policy Institute will focus on improving health outcomes, economic security, and democracy, especially for women and children. The initiative has already collaborated with New York State to ban cell phones in schools. I'm Lee Silasera. 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

0: Rain chances pick up as we get into Tuesday. Might be a couple of stronger storms in one or two spots. Just a few clouds around tonight, a low of 64. There could be some scattered showers and storms around on Tuesday. They're likely in the afternoon. One or two could be on the gusty side. Your high 78. Showers, a few storms Tuesday night, low 64. Areas of rain and thunder likely Wednesday. Could be a soggy middle of the week, a high of 73. I'm meteorologist Mark Thibodeau with the Weather Channel on WIBX 950 AM and 92.3 FM.
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4: Guys, welcome back to our final hour here on the Guy Benson Show. It is 5 o'clock Eastern Time, and I'm really excited for our next segment. As somebody whose career I have followed, we have KT McFarland to speak to us about the goings-on in Iran. If you don't know, she's former Trump Deputy National Security Advisor. She's worked under four different presidents, going back Nixon, Ford, Reagan, and Trump. Couldn't have a better authority to answer some of these thorny questions that I'm about to throw at her. So, first of all, KT, welcome to the Benson Show.
5: Oh, it's a pleasure. Thank you so much for having me.
4: Anytime, of course. All right, let's get right to it because, look, you know, it comes in, it dips. It's an amazing thing, actually, in this news cycle that a war of this magnitude and significance could dip out of the 24-hour news cycle occasionally, but it does. And right now we are in a version of a ceasefire. Some of the reporting alleges that we're doing that for deeper reasons, as in we're running out of munitions and we're starting to get worried about a little bit of mission creep. And maybe it's starting to spread to the proxies and we could be looking at a bigger conflagration. What's your take?
5: You know, if you look at how this thing has played out for the last several months, whenever oil gets to about $100 a barrel, there's a ceasefire. We announce a ceasefire, the price of oil goes back to $80 a barrel. Then at some point in the next week or two, somebody violates it, usually Iran, and then the cycle starts all over again. But what happens is that what it gives the United States time to do is buy time. So we are now reinforcing a lot of what we have already in the Middle East. I'm not buying the whole argument that we're running out of weapons. Yes, we did give Ukraine a lot of Tomahawk missiles, but we have plenty. And in addition to that, the countries who have bought our Tomahawk missiles and other missiles over the years are in the Middle East. So if we ever needed to, we could rely on their stock. But what it has done is continue to put pressure on Iran economically, maybe not militarily because of the ceasefires, but economically. No ships are getting in or out of Iran. Right. That means Iran is not making money off of its exported oil. Now, Iran could always send oil over the borders by rail, but those are the things that the U.S. military has destroyed. So I think what it does is the longer this goes on, the more it really impacts Iran, and I think puts real pressure on the IRGC and the leadership to fracture the leadership. You know, the best of all outcomes of this could be like a slow-rolling regime change coup, where the guys who are in charge come around to our way of thinking, and the people who don't, like the IRGC, continue to lose their authority because they don't have any money.
4: So let me play devil's advocate relative to that. You have a couple of 100,000 IRGC who don't have a whole lot of other career options. We also have, let's call it 4 million besieged who have been weaponized by the regime to do sort of internal controls. And those guys know, and it's guys, I say that cognizantly, because it's young men who were underemployed and they essentially handed these guys truncheons and make sure the women are all garbed up. Now, those guys don't have a lot of career options either. That's why the besiege was essentially created, to keep these guys busy and to enforce the regime's rules and what they wanted. Aren't they dead enders? Can we really in any way, shape, or form expect them to come around to the side of the angels here? Because I just don't see it. And I don't know where in that light this thing ends. Am I wrong?
5: No, they're never going to. That's the whole point. What we've seen in the last several months is that the IRGC, and it's 180,000 IRGC, you know, Revolutionary Guard, and it's, as you point out,

0: several million besieged. They're not paid. These are just thugs who kind of get privileges as a result of their activities. They're not going to change. They'd rather be martyrs. They'd rather have take the whole country down with them. But at a certain point, where does the power imbalance start to shift? You know, even dictatorships have to be somewhat responsive to their communities and to their people. And a year ago, when the economic conditions were nothing like as bad as they are now, millions of Iranians went out to the streets to protest. What I'm really interested, though, to see is that we have not, President Trump has not targeted the regular Iranian military. Artish, they're called.
1: Yeah.
0: And that's got many more members than the IRGC does. The leadership of the Artish is probably just as fanatical and martyrdom-driven as the leadership and the IRGC members. But the rank and file are not. The other thing that I think is interesting is that the Trump administration has not targeted the regular police force of Iran. They have targeted the besieged, the ones that you've talked about.
1: Yeah.
0: But so is there a possibility down the road? I don't know. But all I can say is that things have not gone as we wanted to in some ways. It's been harder to get Iran to, as President Trump says, cry uncle. But on the other hand, it's done some very good things, which is the United States is now the world's largest exporter of oil, crude oil, refined oil, and liquefied natural gas. We've filled the vacuum that a lot of the countries were getting their oil out of the Middle East. A lot of them are coming to the United States. And the other thing is that this whole military action has formed and forged a very strong alliance between the United States and the Gulf Arabs. It's not just the Abraham Accords, which are economic, but a military. We're working together with the military of the UAE, with the Saudis, with Bahrain, with Kuwait, as well as Israel. So that's a real change of the architecture of the Middle East. You know, if you and I had this conversation 2 years ago, and I would have said, well, you know, Israel's going to be working with the Gulf Arabs, we would have laughed. It would never have happened. But now there has been this new sort of constellation in the Middle East. So good stuff has happened. Not as good stuff has happened. But at this point, I think you have to stay the course. And I'm reluctantly probably coming to your opinion that we probably need regime change of some sort. Maybe not an overnight regime change because that's unstable. But as I said, if we could have a slow rolling regime change, cool, that would be the best.
1: So, and that's kind of what happened with the Shah. If you look at the history of the changeover into the Ayatollah Khomeini, who had been in France, came back to Iran because of a groundswell. It was kind of slow rolling. History, as we think of it in sort of everyday terms, we think of it as, okay, there was this, fomented revolution and overnight the whole thing changed. No. It was a slow roll. Ultimately, it reached its boiling point, and the Shah had to flee. That's the thing that I think a lot of people don't understand about Iran, is it's not as unified as people perceive. It's not as unitary. And there are these different pillars of power, as you explain, and that's kind of what happened with the Ayatollah. He got a couple of these key dominoes to flip, begin to flip, and he gained the momentum, which is what you generally see around the world relative to revolutions. But I want to go to this Gulf state thing that you're talking about. Now, I'm going to, again, play devil's advocate because it's kind of my role. But the Gulf states, the Sunni states that I would like to see go more kinetic are not. There's some reporting that, okay, there were explosions last night. America's not responsible for them. Fair enough. Maybe there are things happening under cover of darkness we don't know. But you don't certainly have the kind of coalition of the willing publicly that I was expecting or hoping for relative to Shia Iran. And these are, you know, typically, traditionally, oppositional forces. Are they not doing enough? Are we holding them back? Do we not want them engaged with Israel too publicly because of the Arab Street? What's your assessment on why we don't have an allied group like that?
0: Well, I think we do. I think we are working with sharing intelligence, certainly. And the UAE particularly is even working with Israel. I mean, there are Israeli troops with the Iron Dome that are in some of the Gulf Arab countries, protecting them from the Iranian missiles. I don't think this stuff happens overnight. What I would like to see is the Saudis step up and do more.
1: Yeah.
0: But as of the last 48 hours, they appear to have done more. So only time will tell. I think that the point of getting the Arab countries to work with us, the Gulf Arabs, as you say, the Sunni Arabs, is that, interestingly, Israel has been remarkably silent in the last 2 months, right? Israel has not attacked anybody. And also, the IRGC has not attacked Israel. They're nervous about Israel coming in. And then yesterday, Bibi Netanyahu gave a very interesting speech in English where he said to the Iranians, to the IRGC, don't you attack Israel. If you attack Israel, we're coming after you in a significant way. I think that was a direct threat and challenge to the IRGC leadership. Remember, it was Israel that took out a lot of the senior military leadership.
1: Yeah.
0: Israel could do it again if Iran decides it wants to expand the war to Israel. There's so many moving parts to this. Who knows where it all ends up? But the bottom line is Iran doesn't have nuclear weapons.
1: All right.
0: If Iran tries to rebuild nuclear weapons, great, we'll just bomb them again.
1: Well, let's go to that point because, you know, you hear the idea that now the objective is not regime change. And I think the administration has been pretty clear over the last couple of weeks that the objective is no nukes for Iran.
0: No nukes.
1: Period, end of story.
0: And open the Strait of Hormuz and free trade.
1: And the straits. But we were told after Midnight Hammer that they were set back 20 years. Did Midnight Hammer not work as well as we thought? Was it overplayed in the messaging from the administration? Why, if Midnight Hammer works so well, are we still so concerned about taking out the nukes now?
0: First of all, I'm not buying the stuff where the arguments are, oh, satellite photography shows they're rebuilding their nuclear programs or that they're moving it to Pickaxe Mountain.
1: Right.
0: I think they probably have moved a lot of it to Pickaxe Mountain. But what the satellite photography shows is a lot of clearing of the rubble. That's not necessarily rebuilding the nuclear program. And we're watching this so that if Iran, it ever looked like Iran was somehow reconstituting the program, we just bomb them again. We have the complete ease of doing that. They have no air defenses just at all. And so, to me, if that was our major objective, well, maybe we haven't gotten them to sign on the dotted line to say, we promise we're never going to develop nuclear weapons. But we can always just mow the lawn if they decide they want to put their resources at rebuilding or reconstituting a nuclear program or putting it somewhere else. Great, we bomb it. Do it again, we bomb it again. So the main initial reason and rationale for going in was no nukes for Iran. I think it's already been met. Now, the second thing is, of course, the Strait of Hormuz and the fact that they're using that as blackmail. But it's less effective every time they do it. Because in the past, I mean, I was in the Reagan administration, even the Nixon administration, when the Strait of Hormuz was used as a bargaining chip and blackmail. We could never do a whole lot about it because we didn't have any ability to retaliate against Iran. Now we can because we have the Armada is there. No ships are getting in and out of Iran right now thanks to the Armada. So Iran can threaten that strait all at once. But we have the ability to really raise the ante and to destroy the Iranian economy, which we're doing. And it doesn't happen overnight. It takes time, but it's building.
1: Yeah, I mean, the Iranian economy is in a shambles by all reporting, and it's not going to get any better under the current conditions. Yeah, we know they can move things in the dead of night, but that's not going to revivify a country of 90 million people that realistically survives off of oil. I mean, what else are they really going to produce? And, you know, they talk about a toll on the straits and everything else. It's not going to happen. We will be right back with KT McFarland on the other side of this break. Now, if you don't know, KT, you've seen her on the network. She is a former Deputy National Security Advisor to the Trump administration and worked under four presidents. You heard that right. You're not going to get that kind of national security expertise in one person elsewhere. And we are going to hold her feet to the fire on the Iran war. KT McFarland coming up. She's going to give us some clarity on this issue. You're going to want to hear it. Stick around. Paul Morrow for the Guy Benson Show.
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0: So welcome back, everybody. Paul Morrow filling in for the great Guy Benson. We're back here with, as promised, KT McFarland. Let's go a little bit to the expansion here and this fear that, frankly, I don't think it should be a fear, but let's get your take on the idea that maybe we're going to see now the Saudis directly engage the Houthis in an ongoing situation, and some of the other fault lines are going to start to break down, maybe with even China and Russia taking a more open hand. Do you think we're in a position where this thing could spread beyond the White House's control?
1: I don't think China or Russia, I mean, they may be helping behind the scenes. China may be helping Iran with its targeting and some of its intelligence,
0: right.
1: But there are no Chinese warships. China wants cheap oil, and they don't want it to be complicated. So if China can't get what it needs out of Iran, it'll move on. It'll buy oil someplace else, mostly from Russia. But as the other things, is, does it spread? Does it get bigger? Is something, you know, is it going to expand to the region? This is just proof to me that Iran, whatever was going to happen, Iran was never going to stop. They were never going to stop until they had their nuclear weapons, and they're showing that now. To me, that just reinforces the idea that we can't just walk away and give up.
0: Let me ask you a larger question relative to all this, because you touched upon the idea that we are now the world's largest exporter of refined oil. We sit on more natural gas than anybody else. New York State alone has enough natural gas to power our allies and us for like another 400 years. That's literally the number if we just got in there and refined it. My question is this. I want to join this whole calculus to the Dunroe Doctrine. You have all of these Latin American nations now shifting right. USAID has been defanged. We have Suriname, Guyana, Brazil, Mexico, all these places drilling their own oil. My point is this. Is the Straits and our gamesmanship in the Middle East as vital to our national interests as it once were? Do we need to worry about this stuff going forward and stay engaged?
1: We don't. We've got plenty of oil. As President Trump says to the Europeans, he just said to them yesterday, you know, this is your maritime trade route. This is your
0: oil. Right.
1: You've got to help defend it. We're not going to just do it for you. Go buy American if you are so nervous about your oil. You know, I think that 10 years from now, the Strait of Hormuz isn't going to matter.
0: Right.
1: Because all of these countries are going to shift. They're building pipelines. They're increasing the capability of the pipelines they already have, and then they're building new pipelines into the Med, new pipelines into the Red Sea, new pipelines that just bypass the Persian Gulf and the Strait of Hormuz. And enough countries have now said, okay, look, we don't want to, this is just going to go on endlessly. We have to find an alternative, whether that's to buy American stuff or whether it's to build pipelines that will them and just bypass the whole strait. I think that every day this goes on, that Iran is showing the world that it's willing to do anything to blackmail the world and using the Strait of Hormuz, more and more countries are going to think, you know, it's not worth it. We need a more reliable chain of supply for our own industrial needs.
0: And that could be America. KT, we got 1 minute left. I'll hit you with the final question. Give me the exit strategy. When do we decide it's enough?
1: I think President Trump can do it at any time. Because, again, he's already achieved, to me, the most important objective, which is the nukes. And the Strait of Hormuz being open, the price of oil. If we can get, once the Strait of Hormuz is open, once oil starts flowing, whether it goes through the Strait of Hormuz or however it flows, oil's going to go down to $60, $70 a barrel. It's going to change the world economy, and we'll be all of a sudden in an enormously improved position. Our oil exports have gone up 30%. Since the war began.
0: Sure.
1: Now, it's no reason to do the war, but it's an awfully nice side effect that it's been a real boon to our economy.
0: And that changes the entire calculus of our engagement there, not necessarily now, but for subsequent administrations, many of which I'm sure have TDS, but actually will owe this administration a debt of gratitude. KT, we got to run. We appreciate your insight as ever. Thank you for being here.
1: Thank you.
0: Guys, we are going to take a break right now. I am Paul Morrow filling in for the great Guy Benson. We will be right back. Stay with us.
2: 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And registration is now open for the 6th annual Crime Stoppers golf outing Saturday, September 19th at the Shamrock Golf Course in Oriskany. 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
20: Hey. Fox News, I'm Tom Graham. Police say a teen suspect is in custody, another suspect is dead, and a third still at large after a deadly shooting in Seattle.
21: We now know that at least two people exchanged gunfire outside the Seattle Center Armory. One is in custody, and a second has been identified as the 19-year-old deceased man.
20: Mayor Katie Wilson there. The shooting left a total of three people dead, four injured at Seattle's food festival Sunday. U.S. military continues to hold back on fresh airstrikes against Iran.
22: There were no U.S. airstrikes carried out against Iran over the weekend. President Trump says the pause is because good talks are happening.
23: I think there's a good chance that something could happen. And if it does, good. If it doesn't, we go back to doing what we were doing.
22: Aboard Air Force One, the president tells me he's not losing patience with Iran.
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24: Rain chances pick up as we get into Tuesday. Might be a couple of stronger storms in one or two spots. Just a few clouds around tonight, a low of 64. There could be some scattered showers and storms around on Tuesday. They're likely in the afternoon. One or two could be on the gusty side, your high 78. Showers, a few storms Tuesday night, low 64. Areas of rain and thunder likely Wednesday. Could be a soggy middle of the week, a high of 73. I'm meteorologist Mark Thibodeau with the Weather Channel on WIBX 950 AM and 92.3 FM.
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0: I am Paul Morrow, filling in for the great Guy Benson. Now, earlier today, we sat down with Dr. Mark Siegel to discuss the Fauci diary drop. Here's a part of that interview. Right now, Fauci is about to get the grilling of a lifetime. Let me ask you a very sort of broad question. Is it deserved? Because I think it's going to be a rough week for him.
1: Well, I look at it this way. I'm like you. I look at the evidence and the facts in my own experience, and I have a little bit of a different take on it than you might expect. I know Fauci, and I knew him well during that period of time. And he came on my radio show a lot. Prior to that period of time, I interviewed him for TV a lot. And I think what I said at the time, not retrospect, but what I said at the time, and this feeds into the issue of what his diary, or whatever you want to call that, was showing, was that I wondered why he was doing what I called stepping outside his lane. Mm. Meaning that here's his lane. His lane is that he trained as an immunologist. And as a vaccine expert, he was one of the top in the country and in the world. No question about it, hands down. And I used to interview him on what he thought about the mRNA vaccines. And he was very cautious about them and before they ever came out. And he wasn't expecting them to be as successful as they were. And then he gradually got more interested in it. I mean, more believing in the vaccines. COVID, he was, you know, wrong a lot. He said he think it could become a seasonal virus only. That never happened. I mean, I think the biggest problem there was that he didn't show enough humbleness regarding that issue. Like, what is this? Where did it come from? Even to this day, he talks about much more likely came from nature, keeping an open mind, things like that. But what we're learning here is beyond the idea that he spoke about things that he might not have been as much of an expert at, like, you know, public health lanes, let's bend the curve in 2 weeks, became, you know, 2 years, the idea of masking mandates, schools closing, you know, he said different things about that. On my show, one time he said schools should remain open. Another time he said not. I think it's the issue of lane. But what we're learning from the diary, Paul, or again, whatever we call it, is that it was also an issue of glorification. I'm on TV now. Right, wow, they right, want me. Right. I'm on TV so much. I'm really important. I'm reaching the public with a message that, as you know, trying to get things right all the time on TV is not easy. And it's a great responsibility, and it's very humbling. And it's not, you know, you and I are similar that way. We're like, we're proud and we're happy we're on the air a lot, but we're not sitting there saying, wow, this makes me really important. So that's what's most disturbing about this, that it was too self-glorifying for what the public really needed.
0: So if I'm hearing you right, and you're 100% right, you're still a working doctor. You got a big, big gig as a doctor, as we all know. Outside of the network I'm talking about, I'm still working, guys. So, you know, that keeps you humble. You recognize that, you know, I and I'm sure you have this. Somebody wants to take a selfie with you or something. You're at the airport, whatever. I always say to myself, you want to take a picture with me? Why? You know, it still strikes me that way. And it doesn't happen that often. I don't want to guess, like, you know, the issue. But, you know, if I'm hearing you right, you're saying that you think he got a little bit seduced by the fame, and it was fame. All right. I mean, he was really, really ubiquitous in the media. And he says that in his diaries. And do you think there's an element here that he was playing to what he felt a segment of the media, the dominant media, the progressive media, let's just put a name on it. You think he was playing to the narrative that he felt they wanted him to deliver?
1: That's what I'm getting from what I'm reading and hearing about. Exactly what you just said. And I also think it may have fueled him to do something that I noticed and also didn't like. And I never said this to him directly because it was too political for my lane, which is that he took on the president of the United States.
0: Yeah.
1: And that was his boss. And that surprised me because, you know, he's supposed to answer to this guy, not educate him, not try to outshine him. Well, his job is to answer to him. And yes, if the president comes to him and says, I need to understand this better, then that's his job too. But not some sense that he was the corrective for the president, because that president is a pretty bright guy. And, you know, he's not some idiot that you have to, like, teach basic science to. I don't like that sense of it. And I didn't like at the time. I kind of liked at the time the idea of the team of rivals that, hey, here's a guy who's publicly disagreeing with the president, but the president's not firing him. I thought that showed us something about Trump at the time.
0: Yeah, I remember that.
1: And that's what Lincoln did. Lincoln assembled a team of rivals. Very famous story with Seward, you know, the Secretary of State, or that McCullough. I can't believe Lincoln walks into McCullough. McCullough wouldn't take an audience with him. And I got that same feeling about Fauci and Trump, but Fauci way overstepped that.
0: So you are, and I should educate the audience here a little bit, you are relying on your old sort of your previous, I should say, reporting chops, because a lot of people don't realize this, you're on a network all the time, but you cut your teeth in the field, doing interviews in the field, having people on your show. And so you have a reservoir of knowledge here that I think a lot of people don't realize is there. And, you know, I have to say that I have to give what you've just said a lot of credence, because you have some insight. You know, you get a lot over people when you're in a room with them, when you're talking to them, you can get a feel. And I got to say, you know, from outside the situation, what you are saying now really rings true, because, you know, he became the all-knowing expert for all aspects of COVID. And you and I both know that it's a very, very, it was an unprecedented thing. And you have the origin issue, then you have the issue of how to deal with it, how do we mitigate it medically, how do we mitigate it societally. And he all of a sudden was beyond talking about the origins of the virus or what would medically be efficacious. He's talking about closing down the schools. And he became realistically a sort of shadow president, in my estimation, in a lot of ways. He was, as you say, well outside his lane. Now, on that, just to show, as you point out, that he flip-flopped in many instances, I want to play a cut here. Guys, can we run 34, please?
2: First of all, I didn't recommend locking anything down. You're asking me questions. You're talking about the CDC is the public health agency that uses their epidemiologists and their science-based approach to make recommendations.
3: It was a decision to make a recommendation to the president. It wasn't my decision that I could implement. And when it became clear that when we had community spread, I recommended to the president that we shut the country down.
0: All right. That's what I mean by shadow president. He's telling the president of the United States to shut the country down. And by the way, he's just not being honest here. He did make those recommendations relative to the schools. What's your take on this? Is he just confused, or is he just somebody who can't admit he was wrong?
1: By the way, I do still do a lot of that reporting, and I still have my radio show where I'm interviewing people, not him right now. But
0: no, he's not going to talk to you now, Doc. Forget about it.
1: No. But and so I do continue to assemble assessments over time.
0: 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Now, coming up next, the home stretch. Producer Dylan is back after a busy week and a big day for him on Friday. We will talk about it. Don't go anywhere.
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2: Hey guys, Paul Morrow filling in for the great Guy Benson, and it is my turn as the fill-in to torment the producers, which is a favorite pastime around this building. So I got Joel, as ever, and I got Dylan on the line. And Dylan had quite the weekend. You guys traveling all over the place like he's Mick Jagger, apparently. Dylan, where That's you been, right. And why were you doing it?
3: Paul, it was
2: all right, don't be too exasperated now. Just give us the story without the drama, all right? My God. The guy puts up, Joel, guy, like, countenances this stuff?
4: Yes.
2: I got to talk to that young man. All right, go ahead. Give it to him. Go ahead, Dylan.
3: I mean, at least I'm here. Producer Christine's on vacation again.
2: Hello. I noticed. Not for nothing.
3: Not a surprise.
2: Yeah, anyway. All right. I wasn't consulted. All right, go ahead. Dylan, where were you and what were you doing? Tell us the truth now.
3: Yeah, it was July 17th is when my journey around the country started. We ended up flying to, from our home here in Washington, D.C., where I am right now, up to Boston, Massachusetts, where my wife's parents live. And we spent the weekend in Boston and then drove to upstate New York for my wife's sister's wedding. And we spent the week there kind of helping. My wife was the matron of honor. So spent the week there helping prep for the wedding. It was a long week, lots of prep to do. But it was good. It was good. Obviously it ended in a great wedding. Everything went smoothly last Thursday. And then Friday was a big day for me and my wife. And we flew from Syracuse, out to Indianapolis, where we actually closed on our first home out there on Friday. So big moves there. And then we got back late yesterday night, and I'm back in the saddle solo producing today here in Washington, D.C. So it was a lot of travels, but we're here. We're here. We're awake. It's Monday and ready to roll for
2: this
3: week.
2: Awake in quotes. Let me ask you this.
3: That's right.
2: Did you cry at the wedding? Tell us the truth. No, come on.
3: No tears,
2: did
3: actually.
2: Did you get something? No, you didn't?
3: No tears for me. I'm not typically, I mean, I think my eyes welled up a couple of times, but and I was in the bridal party. I was a groomsman. But you know, no tears cried, but definitely emotional. I had a couple moments where I maybe blinked them back in to the back of my eyes.
2: You're a sensitive guy, as we know. So all right, let me recount this. So it was Washington to Boston to upstate New York.
3: Yep.
2: Then to Indianapolis.
3: Yes, sir.
2: And then back to what? So essentially, you were like living the life of a fugitive.
3: That's right. A lot of stops on the map. I mean, we covered pretty much the whole Northeast. I mean, from driving place to place. So.
2: And you were on for this wedding. You were on Lake Ontario, right?
3: Yeah. We were. I don't know if you're familiar with the area, but it was Cape Vincent. So it was kind of Watertown, New York, about an hour and a half north of Syracuse.
2: Oh, Cape Vincent. So.
3: Yeah,
2: never
3: that's
2: heard
3: where
2: of it.
3: Was.
2: All right, never heard of it in my life. Joel, you ever hear of this place, Cape Vincent?
4: No, I'm unfamiliar with it.
2: Who's
4: Paul?
2: Vincent? Who Vincent? Who? Am I supposed to know who this Vincent is?
3: I don't know who Vincent is. I didn't think to ask. There's not. It's a very sleepy town up in New York.
2: There's a place up there I used to go fishing called Sodus Point, S-O-D-U-S, and I say this with no irony. It is just a beautiful spot. Upstate New York is beautiful. The problem is there's no industry. They have not. They sit on a lake of natural gas.
4: Right.
2: But the successive governors here won't let them mine it.
3: Yeah.
2: And it's really a shame because it's the same shale formation that undergirds not only New York, but Pennsylvania. And in Pennsylvania, they do tap it. And as a result, as soon as you cross into Pennsylvania, the economy is significantly better. You have all that industry and all the attendant industries, you know, bars, restaurants, all the support stuff. And it just shows you what the results are. You know, there are impacts of bad policy here. And you see it if you go to upstate New York, which is a very, very beautiful. All right, you got anything else to tell us, Dylan, or is that it?
3: I mean, that's pretty much it. I mean, it was just a busy, busy week. But, you know, I'm glad to be back and solo producing again as Cookie is out.
2: Well, what do you mean solo producing? You got Joel over here, no?
3: Joel's our engineer. I'm full-time booking and producing it, right?
2: I'm sorry. I didn't. I just violated 15 different union rules, apparently, huh?
4: Listen, give Dylan credit.
2: Joel's making faces at me over here. He's all upset at you now. So you guys better work this out. Joel, what'd you do for the weekend? Anything you can tell us publicly?
4: So I don't know if you're aware of this, Paul, but I actually am recently engaged. My fiance and I are in the middle of wedding planning. She and I locked in the venue. We locked in the date. We went to our appointment yesterday to go over like ideas for the cocktail hour menu because we want a good cocktail hour, of course.
2: Yeah.
4: Locked in the final price. We're like, okay, not that bad. Didn't have a heart attack when I looked at the final cost. Not bad.
2: All right, Joel, let me talk to you as an older gentleman.
4: Sure.
2: You're making a tragic error.
4: Really?
2: No, yeah, I'm not even kidding you. Now, not the marriage, because nope. I don't know your wife, and I got to tell you, the best move I ever made was getting married. I mean, the fact that I tricked my wife into marrying me, I still wake up every now and then and say, when is she going to wise up here? No, I'm going to tell you what I'm talking about.
4: Yes.
2: The wedding, it is a nightmare. You should have eloped.
4: Ooh.
2: Take the money that you're going to spend and put it into, do you have a house yet?
4: No, we live in an apartment right
2: yeah,
4: now.
2: Yeah, well, hello. Take the money that you're going to spend. Because isn't that people always say, well, we're going to get gifts. It's going to be a wash. Not true. Should have taken that money and bought a place to live. Instead, there's going to be this elaborate wedding. Oh, it's my special day and all of a sudden. I know I'm going to get emails about this. But that said, you could have a lot more other special days going forward. And people get just like wrapped around the axle on this. It's a whole industry. And people get gaslighted into, oh, you need this. Oh, you better upgrade into that. I put a toe in the water with that. I didn't make the call. My wife did. And she said, this is outrageous. We're going to elope. And we did. And nobody got mad at me. Well, my mother was a little annoyed, but it's my mother. She got to get over. So, you know what I mean? Where do you live in Manhattan?
4: No, we live in Jersey. We're right outside MetLife Stadium.
2: Outside MetLife. All right, so you're not far. So no. What's the plan? You're going to get married, obviously you're going to get a house and all this other stuff?
4: Yeah, the whole nine. But thing is, when it came to the budget, Paul, we knew we didn't want to go overboard. Like, that was the first thing we discussed. Like, listen, we're not going to be spending $50,000, $60,000, $70,000 on a wedding. Like, that's a no.
2: All right, well, at least you had the wisdom to do. How many people come to this wedding?
4: Right now, ballpark figure, 150 people.
2: That's a big wedding. What's the matter with you? You just had to downplay it to me. You're gonna be paying for this until you're 60 years old.
4: No, because both set of parents are chipping in, which we're very grateful for. We appreciate
2: that.
4: Oh,
2: so you shook down the older generation.
4: Yeah.
2: You know what the lesson there is, don't you? They're happy to be rid of you.
4: Listen, we both have big families. She has a big Italian family. I have a big Puerto Rican family.
2: God.
4: So the best of both worlds.
2: The drama at this wedding is going to be, you got to be Italians and Puerto Ricans. Well, the food will be good.
4: Oh, 100%.
2: I gotta say, right? You got to all go, you're going to go on your honeymoon 20 pounds heavy. Where are you going on honeymoon?
4: Haven't decided yet, but we're debating between either Italy, because we loved it when we went last year to Rome, or somewhere in Greece.
2: Oh, well, that'll be it. I mean, I haven't been to Greece. I can tell you the Rome I just went to. I don't know about for a honeymoon. Do you want a little, I would think Greece, maybe a little beach action and all that kind of thing.
4: No, we're leaning more towards Greece. Like, we went to Rome last year. I don't know how familiar you are with
2: Italy.
4: No,
2: I know Rome a little bit. Yeah, I've been. I just actually was there not long ago. It's crazy in a way that it's crazy that Paul likes that kind of crazy.
4: Wow, I'm surprised too.
2: Yeah, it's wild. There's people driving Vespas on the sidewalks and everything else. And, you know, I can just tell you that as an Italian, I see where I got my driving habits. Let's put it that way.
4: If
2: New York City's lucky, I don't even have a car anymore. All right. Can I be done with you two characters? Is that it? Are we done?
1: Or
2: you got anything else to tell us about? You going to tell me what you wrote in your diary or anything else? Because Benson allows this, huh?
4: Listen, man, sometimes
3: he's gifted it.
4: Yeah, during these home stretches, we go on and on.
2: I can see that. Yeah, folks, for those of you keeping track at home, in the industry, this is known as filler. Okay? And what you do with this is you cut it up and you use it as you need. It's essentially communications parsley. And as needed, we can cut it up and stick it in the show. I bet you two have never been called parsley before. You're not usually called
3: not
2: a green
3: once.
2: Herb, have you been?
4: No.
3: Never.
2: All right.
4: Not used to it.
2: Today's a wonderful day of firsts. All right, we're going to go because this is descending fast. I am Paul Morrow, filling in for the great Guy Benson. I want to thank all of you for staying with us today as we close out the show. It's been a great honor and always great fun to fill in for Guy. We hope he's doing well while he's out. We hope all of you are doing well as well. I am Paul Morrow. And in the meantime, all of you, please stay safe. So, all right, let me recount this. So it was Washington to Boston to upstate New York.
3: Yep.
2: Then to Indianapolis.
3: Yes, sir.
2: And then back to so essentially you were like living the life of a fugitive.
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11: A break in fighting. I'm Lisa LaSera, Fox News. President Trump hits the

0: pause button on strikes against Iran.
1: There were no U.S. airstrikes carried out against Iran over the weekend. President Trump says the pause is because good talks are happening.
2: I think there's a good chance that something could happen. And if it does, good. If it doesn't, we go back to doing what we were doing 2 days ago.
1: Aboard Air Force One, the president tells me he's not losing patience with Iran.
2: I have plenty of time. Plenty of time. Their whole shoreline's wiped out. The strait is in very good shape.
1: Iran has targeted commercial vessels in the Strait of Hormuz, a key shipping lane for about 20% of the world's oil and gas.
0: Fox's Jared Halpern traveling with the president. Ukraine's President Volodymyr Zelensky heading to Washington tomorrow with what he says is evidence Russia is aiding Iran in its strikes against the U.S., including satellite imagery of U.S. bases in the Middle East. Zelensky is set to attend Senator Lindsey Graham's funeral. The man convicted of killing four University of Idaho students in 2022 wants to change his plea to not guilty. Ryan Koberger has filed a petition to reopen his case.
3: The former criminology student who is serving four life sentences telling the New York Times he'll argue he had bad counsel, claiming he's innocent and was misled into pleading guilty to the 2022 fatal stabbings.
0: Fox's Kristen Goodwin. At trial, prosecutors presented evidence which included Koberger's DNA found on a knife sheath found at the scene. In exchange for his guilty plea, prosecutors agreed they would not seek the death penalty. The FAA says seats on hundreds of Boeing 737 MAX jets registered in the U.S. may need inspections in case they were incorrectly installed, saying if they're not in right, the seats could injure passengers and crew members during an emergency landing. 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
0: German police have shot and killed the suspect in a deadly ramming attack at Berlin's Pride Festival.
6: On Saturday, thousands gathered in Berlin to celebrate and to protest. On Sunday, many returned to mourn. Eric Müller among them.
7: The black and bad day for the whole community in Germany, European and the whole world. But I think we stay strong, stronger than before, and we help each other. We don't give up.
6: Police say the van attack on the LGBTQ Pride event in Germany's capital was an Islamist terror attack. One person died and 29 were hurt. Suspect Abdul Balut, a German national, was killed after a day-long manhunt. Prosecutors report he previously tried to join ISIS. Jonathan Savage, Fox News.
0: Genevieve has strengthened into a Category 5 hurricane in the Pacific Ocean and is expected to intensify well southwest of Mexico, but stay far out to sea on a course roughly parallel to the coast. No coastal watches or warnings in effect, but the National Hurricane Center says swells from the storm will likely cause life-threatening surf and ripcurrent conditions or affecting parts of Mexico's southwestern coast. Selling your stuff on social media has become such a big deal that Meta wants in.
8: Mark Zuckerberg's Meta announces yet another service it hopes will allow users to sell more of their stuff. It's called simply Seller and syncs directly with existing Facebook Marketplace accounts, but it's designed to make casual selling of one's personal items a bit easier and a bit easier to promote, just like in other apps such as Poshmark or Etsy. Seller will also be powered by Meta's AI, which can help with product descriptions and pricing with the aim of getting products listed for sale much more quickly. Meta Seller apps are already available for both iOS and Android.
0: Fox's Evan Brown. I'm Lisa LaSera. This is Fox News.
9: In the U.S., one in five children with cancer will not survive.

0: It's that time. 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
1: Before the COVID pandemic, Dr. Fauci, as head of the National Institute of Allergy and Infectious Diseases, provided millions in U.S. taxpayer dollars to fund dangerous gain-of-function research on bat coronaviruses at the Wuhan Institute of Virology, work which is now widely viewed as the source of the unintentional lab leak that sparked the pandemic.
2: The NIH has not ever and does not now fund gain-of-function research. I will repeat again, the NIH and NIAID categorically has not funded gain-of-function research. I don't know how many times I can say it, Madam Chair. We did not fund gain-of-function research.
3: It likely jumped species from an animal reservoir into humans and now is spreading among humans.
4: The mutations that it took to get to the point where it is now is totally consistent with a jump of a species from an animal to a human.
5: Are you calling for the closure of the wet markets?
3: I think they should shut down those things right away. I mean, it boggles my mind because what we're going through right now is a direct result of that.
6: And you have animals that come out of the wild that are sold at these open, what they call them, wet markets, where people buy these things for festive dinners or what have you. So there's every reason to believe that jumping of species from an animal reservoir occurred.

0: So Dr. Redfield was mentioning that he was giving an opinion as to a possibility. But again, there are other alternatives, others that most people hold by.
1: That the most likely origin is a natural origin from an animal reservoir to human.
2: What they did is they cleaned out the markets as soon as it turned out that it was clear that there were clusters coming from the market, which, you know, in typical fashion, I think trying to make sure that things don't get pointed to them, they probably got rid of the animals that were the intermediary hosts there. But more likely that it's a natural occurrence from an animal reservoir to a human.
3: So it came from a wet market in the same place where there's this huge lab that does all the kind of development of exactly what this thing is. That's some coincidence.
1: It's a coincidence, but you know, there are so many labs all over China that have both labs and wet markets. If it were in Beijing or Shanghai, you'd be saying the same thing. You have a coincidence. There are no lab leaks that have led to pandemics. So there have been accidents in a lab that happens intermittently. We've had experiences with that in modern times recently. But there have never been a situation where a virus escaped from a lab that's a brand new virus that no one has ever seen before that led to a pandemic. That has not happened.
4: You can't hide.
5: There's an old Latin proverb, for those of you who studied Latin back when we actually taught such things in school, and yes, it is important, that went praemunitus, praemunitus. The muni from munitus, meaning munitions or arms. The phrase meant forewarned is forearmed. If you were going to walk into your home tonight, and let's say all the lights were out, and you went walking in the door, and you're thinking about how your day went, and you're bumbling along, and all of a sudden, someone jumps out at you. I don't care how tough you are. You're probably going to screech. You're going to go into a momentary shock. You're going to seize up. But what if I told you, when you go into your home, be prepared. About 10 seconds after you get in, he's going to jump out from over at your right. In your mind, you are a totally different person. So when he does, you're already armed. You put a bullet in him.

0: You're not shocked. You don't freeze up. You don't later think, I wish I'd done this or that. You immediately react, right? If I tell you before you go into a meeting, hey, look, they're trying to sell you something you don't want. They're going to flatter you. They're going to say this, this, and this. And here's why that's not true. You might have been disposed to succumb to the flattery, to succumb to the lie, to the sales pitch, to whatever that was. But if you are aware, if a professional baseball player knows that the next pitch is a fastball and he doesn't have to wait and determine, is it a curve, slider, fastball? Even better, if he knows exactly where it's going to come right down the middle, is it going to be low and away? Is it going to be high and inside? That is an advantage that would change a baseball player's batting average by, what, 100 points, maybe more? It's been an accusation throughout the history of baseball that sign stealing and different ways to know what pitch is coming. Forewarned is forearmed. The Democrats have clearly, evidently, obviously looked at 2020, an election they were losing and then won. When they stopped the counting in Michigan alone, or it was Pennsylvania alone, Trump was up by 800,000 votes. And they simply said, we're stopping the count. By the time you woke up, whoop, Trump had lost. Exactly what we saw in California. This is 2020 redux. It is happening. You've got an illegal alien who was killed by ICE as they were attempting to deport. And now you've had community rallies, and the cops are bad. The cops are Trump. Republicans are bad. You're a potential victim. Join in our cause. It's George Floyd all over again. It's George Floyd to such an extent that the weaselly little six-gender Jimmy Tallarico in Texas, where Democrats are desperate to flip a Republican seat Democrat, he is now talking about the fact that he authored the George Floyd Act in Texas. Yeah, they actually wanted a law in Texas after George Floyd overdosed on fentanyl. They wanted a law in his honor. A felon who was in the commission of a felony when he died, and they wanted to honor him. That's a white weasel liberal's attempt to fire up black voters. I don't think black voters are going to be stupid enough to buy into this. But I'm telling you folks, this is 2020 all over again. So you're going to start seeing in news items that fit nicely with that narrative. You've been forewarned.
1: You don't know, I'm Janaya Jones. You better ask me, you gonna bring me my wings.
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0: 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Dan Abrams is the chief legal analyst for ABC News. On his podcast, he said that the Texas police officers acquitted Over the 2019 death of Javier Ambler, should sue James Tallarico for calling them murderers, saying that Tallarico should be ashamed of these comments and that those cops should sue him. Let's start with clip number two, Ramon. Listen to this.
1: The police officers involved in the situation with Javier Ambler were not charged, were not indicted until the George Floyd incident happened. And then suddenly the case was reevaluated, right? They looked at it again. And they ended up trying the four officers for manslaughter. All four of them were acquitted. All of them were acquitted. Those cops should sue James Tallarico for saying that they murdered Javier Ambler. It's a lie. They didn't murder Javier Ambler. You can talk about police procedure and whether they should have done it. Did they tase him too much? Have all the debate you want. Those officers were tried and very quickly acquitted. That whole case has become an embarrassment for prosecutors because they tried to prosecute other people, like the local sheriff as well. He said Javier Ambler was pulled over for not lowering his lights. He had his high beams on. Well, that's true. But he then led police on a 22-minute chase. He didn't pull over. There's now a new crime. When police pull you over and you take them on a pursuit and put all sorts of people's lives at risk, you've got a new crime. So that's totally dishonest from Tallarico. He says he died from the taser. Well, it's not what the jury thought. He had an underlying medical condition. And he says, oh, they've found an enormous amount of research on how there's more violence, particularly against people of color, when their cameras are on. That's not true, that there's an enormous amount of research. There's one article that is totally unsubstantiated that suggests this. For Tallarico to be pulling out the 2020 playbook, A, is dishonest, as I've demonstrated, but B, just seems like really bad politics. I'm going to call him as I see him. And Tallarico should be ashamed of these comments. And those cops ought to sue him.
0: Now you will hear Tallarico's comments. And I want you to listen to who and what this guy really is. They can put him in a truck. They can put a cowboy hat on him. But what this guy is a screeching, screaming, left-wing liberal. Beto was not one-tenth this liberal. This guy is AOC. I mean, this guy is as left as it gets. And what he's trying to do now is win black votes, because as we will discuss, he's really hurting with black votes. Remember, he ran against Jasmine Crockett in the primary, and he did very poorly with black voters, and they have to have black voters. Well, now black voters are saying, we don't like you. You're not our guy. Maybe the six-gender Jimmy whole thing, maybe there are six different genders, the trans kids, or how special, and give them his phone number and call me at night. Black voters tend to be socially conservative on issues like that, and they think he's weird and creepy. So what he's trying to do now, which is why, if you noticed all weekend long, you've started back up with the protests. We haven't seen this since 2020 to this degree. We've got a new George Floyd. This time he's Hispanic. ICE is horrible. ICE is Trump. Law enforcement, bad. Brown people are victims. This is all part of the 2020 playbook all over again. So here is James Tallarico. And make no mistake, if this guy were to win and go to D.C., this guy would be as loud and as left as anyone we've seen. He'd be out there with Bernie Sanders day in and day out. Listen.
2: In the state legislature, I had a constituent of mine murdered by the police. His name was Javier Ambler. He was an unarmed black man who was pulled over for not dimming his brights. He told the officers that night that he had a heart condition. They tased him so many times that he died right in front of them. The whole thing was filmed for a reality TV show called Live PD. It's kind of like Cops. I worked with Javier Ambrose's family, his sister Kimberly. She and I started to do some digging, and we found that there's

0: incredible amount of research on these reality TV policing programs, that these programs encourage more violent interactions between law enforcement and their constituents, particularly their Black constituents. And so Kimberly and I, we walked the halls of the legislature. We went office to office, Democrats and Republicans alike, and we passed Javier Amler's law, which bans reality TV policing in the state of Texas. No longer can a reality TV show like Live TV or Cops contract with a law enforcement agency in Texas at any level, local, county, or state. But that same session, Representative Rose, you remember this, the George Floyd Act didn't even make it to the House floor. So while we made progress for Javier, while we made progress in banning these reality TV policing programs, we failed to pass the George Floyd Act, which would have been transformational in ensuring that police officers are actually protecting and serving all of us. And I hope that when we win this seat, when we win a Senate majority, we will be able to pass federal legislation to protect all Americans from police violence, including our Black communities.
1: Do you understand what he's doing? He is speaking to a Black audience with the regret that we did not pass the George Floyd Act. Oh, yeah, it's not enough that we're going to paint George Floyd on the side of buildings, that we're going to call him a hero, the man who overdosed on fentanyl. We had the riots. Remember, they shut the country down with COVID. They're already starting this up again, by the way. They did away with in-person voting. That's how they cheat. They mail in the votes. There's no ability to check against who actually filled this thing out. He wanted a George Floyd Act. Can you imagine honoring George Floyd, a career criminal who was in the commission of a criminal? This is who Tallarico is, and this is how he's pandering to Black voters.
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5: Don't trust skinny people serving you fried chicken. They need to be big and fat. They need to be so fat they can't stand without leaning on the counter in front of them. So they're supposed to lean on the counter in front of them and look down at you, which creates an odd angle because now you have to kind of squat down to get the right angle to look up. Because if you just look straight through the window, you're going to see about their belt line. And they got the Dunlop going out over the belt, and that's not really...
22: Seeing some fairly quiet weather overnight, just a few clouds, a low in the mid-60s. There will be a few showers and storms likely Tuesday afternoon and evening. One or two of these could be on the strong side. Before that happens, a high of 78. Areas of rain and thunder Tuesday night, some locally heavy rain possible, low 64 degrees. And wet weather Wednesday, showers and a few storms again, a high of only 73. I'm meteorologist Mark Thibodeau at the Weather Channel on WIBX, 950 AM and 92.3 FM.
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0: Those were the days.
1: Today, Norman Lear was born. Screenwriter, producer. He would go on to be involved with Maude, Sanford and Son, One Day at a Time, The Jeffersons, Good Times. Do you realize how much of our cultural references? I'm 55. If you are my age, Norman Lear was responsible for. Here, just a brief moment of Archie Bunker and his do-gooder liberal daughter. And the writing for this show was so damn good.
2: Did you know that 65% of the people murdered in the last 10 years were killed by handguns?
3: Would it make you feel any better, little girl, if they was pushed out of windows?
1: You probably know that, like many American sitcoms, it was based on a British sitcom that preceded it called Till Death Do Us Part. And All in the Family was actually supposed to be an example of this grumpy, old, white, racist, angry man who was the sign of what is wrong with America. But we fell in love with him. And it's a perfect allegory for today. How many people just want to be left alone and hold fast to their values, and the weird just won't stop coming? We've got a weird dude running for the Senate in Texas. The Democrats are trying to flip. And I feel like Archie Bunker looking at this dude talking about trans kids constantly. Houston Chronicle editorial board member Regina Lackenau wrote, James Tallarico's got a black people problem. Third Ward has solutions. During a town hall in Southwest Houston, he'd said all the right things. Showed up at a handful of Baptist churches, historically black universities. Even stopped for a plate of smothered chicken at Mickey's Soul Food with a black state representative. What could possibly go wrong? He even announced, I'm spending $25 million. On the black people, spreading it around, putting it on the street, as we say in campaign terms. Well, it's all because the black politicians and influencers are saying that Tallarico's not spending enough money in their community. This was State Rep. Jolanda Jones with Roland Martin. Clip number three. Yep.
4: Do I think that Tallarico's refusal thus far to engage black electeds and the black infrastructure has put him at a disadvantage? Absolutely, because there's not a lot of time to try to rally us. But we actually had a meeting today, Roland, early today, where black people, black thought leaders, elected officials from Dallas and Houston met. And we are getting together and we're going to stand together. And hopefully Tallarico and the Texas Democratic Party will see that and they will listen to us, because Tallarico has given out money to white GOTV organizations and white infrastructure, but and Hispanic infrastructure, but he's not giving it to black infrastructure. And so either they'll listen or they won't. Again, even though I knew I could lose votes, I did it anyway, because sometimes in life you got to pick a side, and I need to know if the Texas Democratic Party is going to pick our side. I did speak with Kendall Scudder, the chair of the Texas Democratic Party, and he told me he would be meeting with me. Again, meetings do nothing if we don't have action into it, but I have already told them, Roland, they need to pay for black infrastructure. They need to pay for media with you and not just CNN, you know, and other people like you. I've told them that we have people like using hit strategies with Terrence Woodbury, who no one polls black people better than him. We don't want no white pollsters. They don't know how to poll us. And for the most part, I've told them it takes money to get the vote out, right? Inspiration doesn't get the vote out. So Tallarico needs to pay for us to get our voters out. Only then does Tallarico have a chance to win. If he continues to do what he has been doing, I believe Tallarico is going to lose. So we'll see. Tallarico's campaign has not reached out to me, even though the most talked about speech from the Texas Democratic Convention, from what I see on social media and from what I hear, is the speech that I made, because that's the big elephant in the room. Because again, Tallarico and everybody statewide in the Democratic Party has a black problem, whether they acknowledge it or not. And inspiration is not going to get us to the polls.
1: So what happens is Tallarico represents a very lily white, very liberal district in Austin. And that's where he made his name. And from that district, he talks to tech millionaires. He talks to California thought leaders coming in. These are very leftist people. These are extreme liberals. This is Reid Hoffman, his single biggest donor, guy who was tied up with Epstein, a guy who is obsessed with bringing down Trump. These are Bernie Sanders sympathizers and close friends. These are people on Bernie Sanders' speed dial. These are people who loan their jet to Bernie Sanders. This is the extreme left liberal white. Now, you're running statewide. These are the slave masters, the plantation owners of the Democrat Party. These are the funding of the Democrat Party, but they're not the muscle. They've got to get the black vote out in big numbers in order to win. There aren't enough white liberals in Texas. There aren't enough people who quote Molly Ivins or who remember Jim Hightower's book. There aren't enough old-fashioned white liberals, socialists, to get him over the finish line in a general election. And the blacks understand this. So what's he doing? Now he's running around the state. Instead of bragging he's vegan and talking as much about the trans children, now he's saying we shouldn't have prisons and we shouldn't punish people who commit murder. I would love to say that the election of Donald Trump meant that people weren't getting harassed by the IRS any longer, but that's just not true. I'll tell you who I'm hearing is getting harassed the most, and that is folks who are independent contractors or companies that use independent contractors, small business owners. 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

0: Let's play a little mental exercise, shall we? A hypothetical, if you will. Now, some people, very small-minded people, I find, are incapable of a hypothetical. So, if you say, well, what if I had done this? What would you have done? Small-minded people say, well, you didn't do that. I understand that, but we're trying to use language because we are a very high-functioning species. We're trying to use language to solve a problem that hasn't occurred so we can get to, in this case, your motivations, reactions, analysis. Well, it didn't happen, so why are we even talking about it? Okay. The better question is, why am I having this conversation with you? Because you have about the brain power of a dog. And I don't mean a smart dog. I mean like a labradoodle. So let's play a little game. Let me make a couple of statements, and we'll, of course, assume these are all false. There's no way they could be true. But I'm just curious for you to walk through in your mind, what if they were true? Of course they're not. We'd be crazy to say they were. So here are a couple of things. So what if Anthony Fauci, and again, there's no chance, I'm not some crazy conspiracist, but how would you react differently if Anthony Fauci had used your tax money through the National Institutes of Health and sent that to China? Now, the reason in this hypothetical he would have had to send it to China is we're not allowed by U.S. law to do this on American soil. But the Chinese will do anything. So he sent them money, hypothetically, this would never happen, to do something called gain-of-function research. And gain-of-function research is where you take a virus and you subject it to a great deal of stress. And viruses have a tendency to adapt. So when they do that, that virus changes its structure. It's like a sci-fi movie. And how will it change its structure? Well, you learn that through gain of function. The reason we don't allow it on American soil is that you're allowing doctors to play God, or worse, to potentially screw up on this Frankensteinian monster. And we don't trust their safety protocols. So what they claim they're doing in your best interest ends up causing more problems than it solves. That's our law. By our elected officials, that's the way our process works. To do anything outside of that would be, to quote an old liberal line, a threat to democracy. But let's just assume Fauci had done that. We know he never would. Let's just assume he did. And let's just assume, whether intentionally or by neglect, that virus got loose. And it ended up on American soil 3 months later. And let's just assume, completely hypothetical, pure conspiracy theory, that Fauci denied any involvement by him, and he claimed it was a wet market, an open-air market of animals that was close by, and that that had caused this, and that that's why people were getting this virus, which is crazy, but let's just assume hypothetically he said that. And let's assume hypothetically we learned that all these things were true. Again, it's a hypothetical. How would you react to that? And what if you learned, as we have, from his diary, that no matter how many people got the virus, no matter how many companies shut down, no matter how many horrible things happened, that Fauci was writing, "Dear diary, I'm a rock star today." Not those words exactly, but close enough. "I'm getting so much love." How would you feel? Would it change your opinion of anything? And how would you feel if on the basis of that, you learned that this virus that we were first told was nothing, and then we were told it was the worst virus since the Spanish flu, second generation of the last century, that all the businesses had to close down? Oh, but not all the businesses. We could still have a George Floyd funeral. The businesses that had political favor could still stay open. If you were a necessary business. So, as happens in a totalitarian regime, you need the favor of the government, kind of like the mafia. If they say you can open, you can open. If they don't, you have to close down. Now, You have bills to pay. You have employees to take care of. You have products that are spoiling. Oh, never they worry. You're closed down. What if all this happened? And what if this all supposedly having happened made the pharmaceutical companies rich? And they have no liability for all the people who died as a result of the things that happened. And what if they shut down in-person voting, and that's where all the fraud came, to beat Trump in 2020? And what if you're told you're an awful person for stating what is now clearly the case? Wow. It's like one of those movies where the protagonist is a good, honest, honorable, decent man, and he's battling against a system, and the system is at every turn trying to keep him down. A who is John Galt, Ayn Rand sort of scenario. And what if we were living through that? So now Rand Paul has dumped 1,000 pages of Tony Fauci's secret diary on the table this past weekend under subpoena, and the whole world's arguing about what's in it. But you don't need 1,000 pages in a subpoena. You just need one little fella in a wrinkled raincoat driving a car that won't start in about 90 seconds of your time. Ramon, cue the raincoat. Here's the lieutenant.
1: Tonight on ABC, Detective Columbo has a candid COVID conversation with Dr. Fauci. And Dear Diary digs a hole for the doctor.
2: Hi, Doc. Detective Columbo here. Sorry to bother you. I know the whole country wants a minute with you. Couple little questions that I'm out of your hair. I promise. Now, where did I put my... here we go. So, I've been reading your diary, all 1,000 pages. And I gotta tell you, fella, you are famous. Says so right there, in your own hand. It's not hyperbole to call yourself the most famous talked-about person in the country. The president tells you you're the smartest man in the world. And you wrote that down, too. Julia Roberts is calling. Steph Curry. That nice lady over at the CNN sending you the sweet little text. And you kept everyone. Boy, I can't even find my keys. Only, there's just one little thing that bothers me. Probably nothing. See, a fella saving the entire world from a plague, where's he find the time to keep score of who thinks he's wonderful? My wife keeps a diary, too, but hers is mostly grocery list. Forget it. It's over my head. All of it. You're the expert, sir. I'm just a guy with a notebook. I'll let you get back to your press clippings. Oh, just one more thing. Back in January, you wrote the market wasn't the source. It was the amplifier. And 10 of your 12 scientists, your own people, figured somebody might have helped it along. Deliberate was the word they used. But come May, on the television, the lab idea was circular. Totally consistent with nature, you said. So, which fella do I believe, Doc? The one on the TV in May, or the one who wrote it down in January? No? We'll talk.

If you ever go in for surgery, you know, your church, your Sunday school class, your family, they've all been praying for you, and you're so nervous. You get a good night of sleep the night before. You write notes to everybody in case you don't come home, and oh, it's the end of the world, and you're so scared, and there you are, and it's cold, and you're wearing that goofy gown, and it's frightening, right? But you know who's not scared? Your cardiologist, your nurses, the people there. They do this all day, every day. It's not freaky to them. 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
11: A suspect at large. I'm Lisa LaSera, Fox News. Seattle officials give an update on the deadly shooting this weekend at a food festival near the Space Needle.
12: Seattle Mayor Katie Wilson telling reporters,
13: "We now know that at least 2 people exchanged gunfire outside the Seattle Center Armory. One is in custody, and a second has been identified as the 19-year-old deceased man."
12: Noting this individual was among 3 people killed. The other suspect, a 15-year-old, remains in custody for alleged firearms violations and assault.
13: Police continue to look for a third possible suspect.
12: At least 4 others were injured in the shooting, including a 2-year-old boy.
14: At this point, we believe this could be gang-related.
12: Assistant Police Chief Nicole Powell noting officials believe the 15-year-old arrested and the deceased 19-year-old were associates.
11: Fox's Kristen Goodwin, the 2-year-old boy, has been released from the hospital. The man convicted of killing 4 University of Idaho students in 2022 has asked to withdraw his guilty plea. Ryan Koberger filed a handwritten petition from a maximum security prison where he's serving 4 consecutive life sentences. He claims his attorneys didn't adequately represent him and that his guilty plea wasn't knowingly or voluntarily entered because of unkept promises, but he didn't elaborate. A judge has found singer David must face trial in the killing of Celeste Rivas Hernandez, a 14-year-old girl who authorities say threatened to ruin his career by exposing their sexual relationship. Los Angeles County DA Nathan Hochman lists the charges.
15: First-degree murder with the special circumstances of lying in wait, doing this crime for financial gain, and murdering a witness to an investigation.
11: Hochman says prosecutors are still deciding whether to seek the death penalty. The dismembered body of Rivas Hernandez was found in a Tesla that David owned in the Hollywood Hills in September of last year. 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
11: A number of Republican senators are calling on the majority to skip the August recess and stay in Washington, D.C. to get the Save America Act passed.
19: Utah Republican Senator Mike Lee has called on Majority Leader John Thune now twice to cancel the August recess, writing Sunday on X, "The Senate doesn't need a summer vacation as much as the country needs the Save America Act." Florida Senators Rick Scott and Ashley Moody and Jim Banks of Indiana have all said they're down to stay. The president wrote on Truth Social, "Thune shouldn't allow the Senate to leave town until the act passes, or better matter yet, they terminate the filibuster to get it through. Thune said he doesn't have the votes to pass the act or to upend the filibuster or the 50 votes needed to pass the budget resolution the House passed last week, which includes the voter ID law. Jessica Rosenthal, Fox News.
0: Carly Simon has revealed she has Parkinson's disease.
1: The 83-year-old said she was diagnosed after her mobility continued to worsen following replacement surgeries on her knees and one hip. She also revealed she battled basal cell carcinoma, a form of skin cancer on her face, amid her Parkinson's treatment, saying in part the cancer was removed, but the surgery affected my appearance and made me more self-conscious about being seen in public. Simon assured fans she's not stopped living and not stopped working. She has written a new album titled Comes in Waves, her first since 2008. It's out August 14th. Michelle Polino, Fox News.
0: Social media influencers Andrew and Tristan Tate will remain in jail in Florida for at least two more weeks as they await their next extradition hearing. The brothers are accused of rape and sex trafficking in the United Kingdom. They've become one of the world's most polarizing social media personalities with their promotion of wealth, male dominance, and misogyny. And they moved to Romania in 2016. They were arrested there in 2022, accused of participating in schemes to lure women for sexual exploitation. That case has not yet moved forward because of legal and procedural problems. I'm Lee Silasera. This is Fox News.
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4: Seeing some fairly quiet weather overnight, just a few clouds, a low in the mid-60s. There will be a few showers and storms likely Tuesday afternoon and evening. One or two of these could be on the strong side. Before that happens, a high of 78.

0: has not ever and does not now fund gain of function research. I will repeat again, the NIH and NIAID categorically has not funded gain of function research. I don't know how many times I can say it, Madam Chair. We did not fund gain of function research.
1: It likely jumped species from an animal reservoir into humans and now is spreading among humans.
2: The mutations that it took to get to the point where it is now is totally consistent with a jump of a species from an animal to a human.
3: Are you calling for the closure of the wet markets?
1: I think yep. They should shut down those things right away. I mean, it just, it boggles my mind because what we're going through right now is a direct result of that.
4: And you have animals that come out of the wild that are sold at these open, what they call them, wet markets, where people buy these things for festive dinners or what have you. So there's every reason to believe that jumping of species from an animal reservoir occurred.

0: So Dr. Redfield was mentioning that he was giving an opinion as to a possibility. But again, there are other alternatives, others that most people hold by. That the most likely origin is a natural origin from an animal reservoir to human.
1: What they did is they cleaned out the markets as soon as it turned out that it was clear that there were clusters coming from the market, which, you know, in typical fashion, I think trying to make sure that things don't get pointed to them, they probably got rid of the animals that were the intermediary hosts there. But more likely that it's a natural occurrence from an animal reservoir to a human.
2: So it came from a wet market, right, in the same place where there's this huge lab that does all the right kind of development of exactly what this thing is. That's some coincidence.
0: It's a coincidence, but you know, there are so many labs all over China that have both labs and wet markets. If it were in Beijing or Shanghai, you'd be saying the same thing. You have a coincidence.
1: There are no lab leaks that have led to pandemics. So there have been accidents in a lab that happens intermittently. We've had experiences with that in modern times recently. But there have never been a situation where a virus escaped from a lab that's a brand new virus that no one has ever seen before that led to a pandemic. That has not happened.
3: You can't.
4: So it's very important to note that when backed into a corner, this is before his diaries have now been released as of this weekend, what Fauci does is the classical tool of the liar, the scammer, the fraudster, the dictator. He says, if I look you in the eye and say, listen, I'm going to tell you this for sure. I don't know how many times I have to say this, but we did not fund gain of function research in China. We now know they did. I don't know how many different ways I can tell you this, but now that you've heard me say it with such sincerity, you know that it must be true, because you don't know if it happened or not, but you know that I'm telling you with a great deal of conviction, and that must mean it's true. Yeah, like when Bill Clinton said this.
5: I did not have sexual relations with that woman.
4: Well, we know that's not true. We know he was lying. But if he had to pound the table and point his figure at the screen, let's hear that again. I want you, it's always nice, I don't know, as a parent, if you ever did this,

0: But when you knew your kid hadn't cleaned their room, but they didn't know that you knew, so you'd say, now listen, I want you to tell me the truth before you go down there to your room. Have you cleaned your room? And you already know they haven't. If they say they have and they haven't, you now know their tail. And if you've watched Rounders, you know what a tail is. If you're a poker person, you know what a tell is. When you know that someone is not telling the truth, or in this case, for anyone who didn't doubt Bill Clinton, when having learned over all these years what you've learned, and now you can go back and look at the video or hear him saying this, you go, he's a really effective liar. Listen again.
1: I did not have sexual relations with that woman.
0: So let's go to flashback. Fauci deflects Rand Paul's question on lab origin. This is when it was happening. I want you to listen to Rand Paul asking Anthony Fauci these questions and see how Fauci tries to get out of it, because he knows that Dr. Rand Paul is onto him and knows what's happened.
2: Did they come to you privately and say, no way, this came from the lab? Or was their initial impression, Dr. Gary and others that were involved, was their initial impression actually that it looked very suspicious for a virus that came from a lab?
3: Senator, we are here at a committee to look at a virus now that has killed almost 900,000 people. And the purpose of the committee was to try and get things out, how we can help to get the American public. And you keep coming back to personal attacks on me that have absolutely no relevance to reality.
0: See what he's doing? Distracting, because he cannot answer the question. And let us never forget that if you ever questioned Anthony Fauci is science.
3: Anybody who's looking at this carefully realizes that there's a distinct anti-science flavor to this. So if they get up and criticize science, nobody's going to know what they're talking about. But if they get up and really aim their bullets at Tony Fauci, well, people could recognize there's a person there, there's a face, there's a vice you can recognize, you see him on television. So it's easy to criticize, but they're really criticizing science, because I represent science.
4: I don't care if somebody disrespects you, you can't shoot them.
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0: I'm thinking about bands that are identified closely with a place. I think about Boston, obviously. It was in the name. Ramon, I don't know. Who would you identify a band with a place that you they're inextricably linked? The Doors in Los Angeles? Yeah. I mean, I don't disagree. Okay. Tom Petty and Skynyrd with the kind of Florida swamp rock, sure. I just think of artists who are so inextricably linked to the culture and the character of a place. And for most of you, you would not know this, but ZZ Top is Houston. They are known as that little band from Texas. They originated almost all from Houston. But the amazing thing, 5 years ago today, Dusty Hill died. And that band, and this is just the CEO of our company, CEO and chairman of the company from which I broadcast out of our flagship, iHeart, which is also Premier, which syndicates our show. It's a guy named Bob Pittman. When Bob Pittman was 27, which is less than half my age today, he was a young man. He launched MTV. And no, you didn't hear the first video. It was only on a few thousand homes in New Jersey. But everybody thinks they were there. And video killed a radio star. But nobody was at, it's like Woodstock. You weren't at Woodstock either. But he told me the story about, so ZZ Top, the band, had a 51 year run as a three-person band. And he said in the early 80s, ZZ Top had been around for over 10 years. They called themselves a national band of Texas. They had a traveling show that was like a circus. This big trailer, this big tractor trailer, they'd haul all over and they'd have all these crazy animals and birds and they would be flying around. And Frank Beard, the drummer, who we got to meet a year ago, turns out he and his family are big fans of the show, which is pretty cool because we're big fans of him. Got to hang out with him backstage. What a cool dude. And how do you know Frank Beard if you meet ZZ Top? He's the one without a beard. But Bob Pittman said when ZZ Top really launched, and the old blues ZZ Top fans who'd been with them for 10 years, they didn't like, in the most hipster way, they didn't like ZZ Top becoming nationally famous because this was a different ZZ Top, they felt. It was more commercially likable. And the ultimate hipster thing, and it's not just jazz people do this, blues people do this, country people do this. When people really hold true to someone that they like and no one else seems to know them, they don't want everyone else to know them. So when that person launches outside their narrow silo, the original fans, it's sold out. Well, maybe. There's a singer in Texas named Pat Green. When Pat was coming up, he was the Texas Red Dirt Scene. But by golly, when he hit it big nationally with Wave on Wave, which went to number 4, the Texas country music fan, we don't like him anymore. We don't like him because now everybody likes him. What's the old Yogi Berra line? Nobody goes there anymore. It's too busy. So anyway, it was 5 years ago today that a little piece of our heart died, and that was Dusty Hill. That is a three-person band with a sound that big. The way they're playing those instruments, the way they're stringing those instruments, the sound, the thickness of the sound of that band and their music, it is the most amazing thing. And I'll tell you a fun little Houston story. I know I talk a lot about Houston, and I'll tell you why I do that. Because most radio, national radio, emanates from the coast. You've got Levin, who was in New York. Now, obviously, he's in Virginia, but he's a New York guy. Now, that's not an insult. That's Levin is a New York intellectual book author, thinker, writer, scholar. You've got Hannity, who was buried in New York. Now he's moved down to Palm Beach. Who blames him? You've got Rush. Might have been from Cape Girardeau, went to Sacramento through by way of Kansas City, but he launched out of New York. The radio headquarters was New York. That was Stern. That was Imus. That was those shows. So there's two of us with national shows out of Houston, Jesse Kelly, my dear friend, and our show. And I don't get to listen to Jesse because we're doing our show at the same time. But I find that listeners across the country seem to enjoy, at least they say they do, that we talk about something other than the two coasts, L.A. and New York, and that it gives a little different perspective. One of our, well, I guess our biggest radio market technically is Los Angeles, and we're on KEIB. And I hear from Californians all the time, if for no other reason, and this is a sad thing, because when I was growing up, California was a little slice of heaven in America. And when I hear from our California listeners, which, by the way, anybody can email me through our website, michaelberryshow.com. Nobody else reads those for me. I read every one of them myself. It's crazy that I do, but I do because I enjoy it. And they say to me, I like to listen to your show because I like a little sanity in my life. And they don't mean the sanity that is me. They mean the sanity that is Texas. What's the Dub Miller song? I'm stuck out here on the highway between insanity and Texas. And home is just a phone call away. I like to think that we are providing for you a little touch of sanity, because no matter how crazy Texas sometimes feels like it gets, it's where normal people live and do normal things. And it's not your fault that you live in Portland, one of my favorite cities in the whole world, or Los Angeles, or New York, or all parts in between. It's not your fault that they're crazy. And we get to gather here together, and I get to remind you, you're not the crazy one. It's Maxine Waters and Kamala Harris and Ilhan Omar and AOC and James Talafrico. You're not the crazy one. Just remember that. Sometimes you've got to be reminded of that. It's like you're in the middle of Idiocracy. Sometimes you've got to be reminded, you're not the crazy. And if we can help remind you of that, we've done our job. You can't reach me on my phone by calling me. I keep my ringer off. And the reason is, I'm in the studio all day. I can't remember to turn it on and off, and I can't have it ringing while you and I are having a conversation every day. I don't like to get text messages, but I will as an emergency, and I don't like to get junk email. And friends of mine will say, how come you're not always getting calls like the rest of us or texts? Well, I use a service called Incogni, I-N-C-O-G-N-I. 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So I don't get that. 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
3: 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The Michael Barry Show. Do not mistake it for another talk show bound to the narrow lanes of politics.
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3: Help from Tonguing. In an age of noise and clamor, one man's cadence commands. 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
0: Told some stupid joke on Facebook the other day, and this guy says, "That's a long way around to get to a punchline. It wasn't even that good." And I said, "What else did you have to do? You're on Facebook. You have no right to complain. There's a whole world out there. The weather's turned. It's beautiful. The leaves are turning. The air is crisp. You're alive."
18: Seeing some fairly quiet weather overnight, just a few clouds, a low in the mid-60s. There will be a few showers and storms likely Tuesday afternoon and evening. One or two of these could be on the strong side. Before that happens, a high of 78. Areas of rain and thunder Tuesday night, some locally heavy rain possible, low 64 degrees. And wet weather Wednesday, showers and a few storms again, a high of only 73. I'm meteorologist Mark Thibodeau at the Weather Channel on WIBX, 950 AM and 92.3 FM.
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That is a song by a friend of mine named Dub Miller. Dub's real name is W.D. Miller. It's a common thing in Texas, and maybe where you live as well, that if a fella has a W as his first initial, my grandfather's generation, folks would go by their two initials, J.T., J.B., J.C., very common. And a lot of times if they were a William, which was the most common, so if you were William David, you'd be W.D. William Adam, W.A., I'm just going through people I know that went by these. Dub is actually my age, I'm 55, and when you'd say W.D., people knew you as W.D., the short for W for W.D. is Dub. So Dub is a very common nickname, the way Bubba, which, as you know, but if you don't, because you're not from the South, if you had a sibling that couldn't say your name and try to say brother, they'd say Bubba.

0: And so that's where Bubba came from, the idea of he's a Bubba. Bubba is a very common name. It's not a joke. You know, when a New York Times reporter says he's a Bubba and they think that's an insult to me, it's not. When our show first really took off 15, 16, 17 years ago, there was consideration on putting us on in a big market on one of the coasts. And there was a senior vice president in radio who's long since retired, thank goodness, and said, no, you don't want to put that show on. It's too Southern fried. I thought, well, and that got back to me from the person who was trying to hire me and said that this person said that. What's wrong with Southern fried? You know, the funny thing is, if you will allow me to defend the region of the country I'm from, and just give me an open mind here for a moment. Does anybody ever say, man, you know what I'm really craving? Some good northern food. Does anybody ever say that? For all the criticism of the South, Southern as an adjective is a compliment. Food, you never hear of, you know, that guy right there, if he marries my daughter, I wouldn't mind. He's a good northern gentleman. Wonder why that is. The idea of the southern gentleman, a code of the South, southern values, southern fried, southern made. There is a sense of honor that is distinctly southern. And I find it fascinating how many people criticize that or want to dismiss somebody for being from the South. And it is so pervasive and pernicious that there are Southerners who buy into it. I got news for you. Southern values are a wonderful thing. It's always funny to me, Trump, who's a consummate New Yorker, absolutely loves the South, and the South has loved him back. And that probably has a certain amount to do with that. All right, I did want to get to something. So Kamala Harris wrote in her own book, to the extent she wrote it, but let's assume she did, that she did not choose Pete Buttigieg. She had to have a man as her vice president because that's identity politics. And the ultimate identity politics candidate was Pete Buttigieg. But she said she didn't pick him as her running mate, not because he's not smart, not because he's not a man of great accomplishment, not because he's too young, not because he's white, because she went with, you know, the ball coach, turns out it had nothing to do with sports, but because he's gay. She wrote that in her book. The party of identity politics couldn't see him as anything other than gay. Now, the highest ranking gay cabinet official in the Trump administration, Scott Bessent, who's Treasury Secretary, made a very interesting point. Not in defense of Pete Buttigieg, but as an exploration of the point, if you think on a deeper level about what she just revealed. Listen to this.
1: She wouldn't take on Pete Buttigieg because he was gay, because she said it was a risk to have a running mate who was a gay man. Your reaction?
2: Three things, Maria. First, it shows her emphasis on identity politics, and you know, the American people have moved on. Two, it shows how low regard she holds the American people, that she was just a terrible candidate. And three, you wouldn't pick Pete Buttigieg because he might have been the worst transportation secretary in history. Like, if I thought I was left a mess at Treasury, I can tell you, your friend, my friend, Sean Duffy, our great transportation secretary, Pete Buttigieg left him a mess. You know, the FAA is a disaster. The Amtrak, you know, anything to do with transportation was woefully neglected over the past 4 years. So, you know, she judges him on his identity, his sexuality. Let's look and see whether he did a good job. Let's look on merit. And I can tell you, on merit, he's a failure. And on merit, she's a failure.
0: It's an important distinction. But let me say this to you. Whether you're black, a woman, Hispanic, Asian American, gay, whatever that is, when you allow yourself to be promoted, hired, inducted, admitted, whatever, honored, on the basis other than what you yourself can control, your own merit, your own accomplishment, your own sacrifice, your own success. If you can benefit from it on Monday, you can fail because of it on Tuesday. Do not allow yourself to be reduced to identity politics. You are bigger than what you were born into. You are bigger than your quote-unquote identity. You are bigger than your race. You didn't choose that. You didn't choose where you were born. You didn't choose your skin color. When you allow yourself to be as Pete Buttigieg has, that's why Buttigieg was put in the cabinet. That's why they paid all his attention to him. That's how he got attention. It wasn't the mayor of some small town. He didn't do anything particular. And this time it cost him. She said, oh, I don't want that. Like check the box over here. I want this other one.
3: Shame to my butt. It's not sagging or anything like that.
4: Meet the Michael Berry.
3: It's not great. You know what I mean? I couldn't be a butt model, but it's not a bad butt.
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0: again, and it is expected that there will not be a change in interest rates, which will be five consecutive meetings they have done that. Now, I am hopeful that we are going to hold our Republican majority in the House and the Senate in November. But I'm also looking for the spots that need to be shored up. And if I were to look at potential data points that could cause us to lose to Democrats, I would say, if you don't end the war in Iran, that's going to be a problem. It's hard to win when I don't believe that the American people are behind it. Now, I saw polling over the weekend just among Republicans. It was 79-21 in favor. I am surprised by that. I will tell you, I am very surprised by that because I hear from a lot of people who do not believe that what we're doing in Iran is a good thing. In fact, CBS News had a poll, just Republicans. The only people polled were Republicans. President Trump had an 88% approval rating, which is up 2 percentage points. That's the best he's had in a while. It's a really, really good number in his own party. Now, this isn't independents or Democrats. 12% disapprove, which was down 2%. It was 14% before. That's his highest Republican approval rating since March in the CBS poll. So you're trying to keep apples and apples here. So on the key issues, on the issue of Iran, the president is at 79-21. So let's say 80-20. 4 out of 5 Republicans approve. I will tell you, I am surprised by that. It's not what I hear. I don't feel that the case has been made for why we're in Iran. Whether rightfully or not, there is a perception among a lot of people that I hear from as listeners that that is Israel's war, that Israel is driving it, and that Trump, for whatever reason, and there are a lot of them, is doing what Israel wants done using our military. If the polling shows 4 out of 5 Republicans are with the president on this, bully for him. He's sitting on an 88% approval rating. I don't think that's the marquee accomplishment of his administration. I think it's actually the second biggest threat to us holding the House and the Senate in November. And that would be the number one, would be the economy. Among Republicans, he is also 79-21, so we'll say 80-20, 4 out of 5. So good. Republicans are with him. On the issue of inflation, you start to see some erosion. 68-32. Remember, this is just among Republicans. So 2/3 and 1/3. Whether rightfully or wrongfully, we've seen inflation dip in the last round of numbers. More Republicans are kind of stepping forward and going, hey, especially working class, hey, my dollar isn't going as far as it was. Financially, I'm hurting. Now, if you get told that by the media enough, you'll believe it no matter what, and the media is saying that. On the issue of immigration, his number one issue, 90-10. 90% of Republican voters support the president. That's an even higher rating than his overall approval rating. I remember in 2016 when Trump would say, build the wall. That was his hope and change. That was MAGA. That was Make America Great Again. Build the wall. When the president is pounding immigration, he's winning. Now, you might say, well, that doesn't seem like it's in the media. Remember that the media and what they're covering is not what's in his best interest and not the way they're covering it either. The media hates deportation of illegal immigrants. The media hates the closing of our border. Democrats can't win like this. The illegal aliens are not getting in the way they used to could. And what they're counting on is that they don't lose ground. When you start deporting illegal aliens, the Democrats, they can't have that. And here we are, 99 days till the election. Democrats are going, this is all in. This is nuclear warfare for them. There will be nothing spared. You know, I read over the weekend that the Democrat National Committee put up their headquarters as collateral on a $15 million loan in order to spend that money on this election. They are pouring so much money into Texas to try to flip the Senate seat for James Tallarico. And the answer is to Texas voters. You know, it's a message that might work in Bernie Sanders' state. It's a message that would work in Gavin Newsom's state. But it's not going to work in Texas. And that message is, no, we don't have six genders, Jimmy. I don't know why you'd say you do. Why did you announce your campaign was vegan? What virtue signal were you sending? So now you've got this little weasel white liberal, James Tallarico, running for the Senate in Texas, and he's in a real pinch. They needed to pick up moderate Texas voters, and they thought maybe they were making ground. But for every moderate Texas voter they won, because they started showing him driving around in a truck with a cowboy hat. Look at me, I'm from Texas. You weirdo. You were talking about trans kids 10 minutes ago. But then you had black elected officials and black influencers saying blacks aren't going to vote for this guy. So then they did the black tour. He said, I'm going to spend $25 million on y'all. I'm going to buy you out. The Houston Chronicle wrote an editorial over the weekend. James Tallarico has a black problem, because they view blacks as a block of people, not as individuals. But it turns out in the polling, he's suffering. So they sent him out, and they said he was saying all the right things. You know what all the right things were, according to them? He's telling black audiences that the American criminal justice system is broken. Prison is violence. Well, I don't know what's going on in your state, but I'm going to tell you what's going on in Texas. You've got criminals committing murder, rape, violent crimes, and being released back out into the public, and all they know how to do is commit crimes. And people here are pulling their hair out. They're furious over it. So here's a guy running for the U.S. Senate in the state of Texas, this ain't California, saying our prisons are broken. Shouldn't be sending people to prison. I don't know if we should send them for a sex change. It's very odd when a single guy at his age, never had a girlfriend, when he's asked open-ended questions, what do you really care about? Not what do you care about in sex, not what do you care about in demos. He says, I really love trans children. I was a teacher. I encourage them to call me in the evening. Do you want your kids calling the teacher in the evening? Do you want your kid who is hyper-focused on sexuality calling the teacher? And do you think it's weird a guy's running for the Senate and he tells you the most important thing to him is trans children and he was a teacher of those kids? Is that not weird? I mean, how weird is that?
1: Ladies and gentlemen, Elvis has left the building. Thank you and good night.
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5: Leaving the door open for diplomacy. I'm Sue Guzman, Fox News. President Trump says Tehran is pushing for talks, and he says their willingness to negotiate is proof that the recent U.S. military attacks on Iran are working.
6: They requested a meeting. They would not have requested the meeting if we were doing that they want to meet is because we've been hitting them very hard.
5: And the president aboard Air Force One there, Israeli Prime Minister Benjamin Netanyahu expected to present the president with intelligence alleging Iran is expanding activity at its Pekak Mountain nuclear site. The president traveling to a key battleground state today to sell an economic message ahead of the midterm elections. The story from Fox's Jared Halpern.
7: At the General Motors Proving Grounds in Milford, Michigan, President Trump took in high-speed racing demonstrations in a tour of factory floors before making his pitch to a packed assembly plant of auto workers.
8: There are more Americans working today in the United States of America than at any time in history. How about that? That's, to me, that's a stat that's hard to beat.
7: The president also touted tariffs, including a 25% import tax on foreign cars. Polls show tariffs are not popular with voters, and President Trump's approval ratings on the economy are sliding. Jared Halpern, Fox News.
5: Seattle police believe there are at least three people who exchanged gunfire in the deadly shooting outside the Seattle Center Armory Sunday. A 15-year-old who's in custody, an acquaintance who died at the scene, and another who remains at large.
9: We will leave no stone unturned to bring all of those who may be involved to justice.
5: Police Chief Sean Barnes, three people were killed, four others injured, including a two-year-old boy. America's listening to Fox News.
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5: Singer David will stand trial for the murder of a teenage girl in Los Angeles. Fox's Kristen Goodwin has more.
22: A judge finding prosecutors laid out enough evidence for David Anthony Burke to go to trial for the sexual abuse and murder of Celeste Rivas Hernandez and the dismemberment of her body.
14: We intend to bring him to justice before a jury at a trial in the upcoming future.
22: LA District Attorney Nathan Hochman. Evidence included DNA and blood collected in Burke's garage that matched the victims, and text messages revealing Rivas Hernandez got pregnant and had an abortion more than a year before she was killed. Prosecutors allege Burke killed the 14-year-old and dismembered her body after she threatened to report their illegal relationship. Burke, who also faces special circumstance allegations, is pleaded not guilty. Kristen Goodwin, Fox News.
5: L.A. District Attorney Nathan Hochman says a trial can take place in as early as 60 days. And also, Savannah Guthrie is renewing her plea for information about her mother's disappearance earlier this year. In a Facebook message today, she directly addressed her mother's abductor or abductors.
15: I'm asking you, begging you, to do the right thing now. Make the right choice. Help us find her. Tell us where to look for her. I truly believe it is never too late to do the right thing.
5: 84-year-old Nancy Guthrie has been missing for nearly 6 months after vanishing from her Tucson, Arizona home. No suspects have been named. A tornado sweeping through Wisconsin today, damaging homes and knocking out power to thousands of people. National Weather Service using radar confirming that tornado in Winnebago County, about 90 miles northwest of Milwaukee. Images posted to social media showed extensive damage in Appleton, including homes stripped of roofs and siding, cars flipped over, and streets littered with tree limbs. So far, there have been no reports of any injuries or deaths. I'm Sue Guzman. This is Fox News.
17: This is an America 250 Minute brought to you by Oneida County America 250 Commission. I'm Leslie Rainey, Regent of Oneida Chapter Daughters of the American Revolution.
18: And I'm Alexis Albright, historian for Oneida County and the Village of Oriskany.
17: We've gone through all the signers of the Declaration of Independence. Now we're going to talk about the document itself. One of the most common misconceptions about the Declaration of Independence is that all 56 signers signed it on July 4th, 1776. In reality, July 4th was the day the Continental Congress officially approved the final wording of the Declaration, not the day everyone signed it. The first signature was likely made by John Hancock as the president of the Continental Congress, and the official parchment copy was prepared over the next several weeks by the engrossing clerk, Timothy Matlack. Most of the delegates signed that beautifully handwritten parchment on August 2nd, 1776. Several delegates who were absent on that day signed later when they returned to Congress. The last signer, Thomas McKean, is believed to have added his signature sometime between late 1776 and early 1777. The delay occurred because Congress first had to approve the text, have the official parchment copy prepared, then gather delegates from different colonies,

0: heard the call to serve. So I answered. I earned a title and discovered my purpose. I found belonging, an unbreakable bond with my fellow Marines. We fought to overcome adversity together in defense of our nation and its people. I've lived a full life, rich with meaning. And even though I no longer wear the uniform, I am still a Marine. My service has come full circle. I will always look after those around me. I will always uplift and support my country and my community. Because that is the promise I made. That is what it means to be a Marine. Semper Fidelis. Always faithful, always Marine.
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4: Well, I don't know if I've ever seen anybody as irate as Aaron Boone, but I'll tell you there's a close second, and his name is Joe Lode, and it depends on the topic. But I don't know if he's sea, ground, or air this morning. But good morning, Joe Lode. How are you?
5: Good morning. Good morning.
4: So I want to set the table here. You're a little frustrated by something. This was brought to your attention, and actually you aren't impacted, but this is a friend of yours who sent you this. He received a letter in the mail, and this involves, you jokingly said to me, I didn't know Marcy had an HOA. So kind of set the scene on what this is about.
5: So, like most people, but people have, when I lived in Deerfield, I had a trailer, like my DJ trailer in my yard. No worries, right? Snowmobile trailer, no worries. He gets a letter stating that because he's got a beautiful, like, $40,000 pontoon boat sitting in his driveway during the week while he's working, and he goes out on the weekend, and he puts the pontoon boat in the water and enjoys family fun. Well, now, all of a sudden, he gets a letter stating that no recreational vehicles are allowed in your driveway. They have to be behind or even with your house.
4: Okay, so
5: you,
4: go ahead.
5: RV, I don't know if it includes landscape trailer, snowmobile trailer, motorcycle trailer, whatever,
4: I have a copy of the letter here, and I'll read it right now. This says, subject, recreation vehicle, boat/trailer, initial notification. And then there's a tax map number, and I'm not going to share that. Okay, so it says, dear sir, but it says his name here. In accordance with Unified Development Code, Town of Marcy, Article 3, Use Regulations, Section 3.3, 3.3.2, residential accessory uses allowed vehicle parking. One recreation vehicle or boat on trailer is allowed, provided it is not parked in the front yard setback. Please remove or relocate the boat on trailer within 10 days to avoid further action. If you have any questions, please contact. And there's a number listed here, and it's signed Marcy UDC Codes Department. So I guess your point is this. He takes the boat. He can't go store it somewhere because he's using it. It's summer season, right?
5: Right, right. He stores it in the winter. It's not in his driveway in the winter. It's summer.
4: Right.
5: And does it also include RVs, snowmobile trailers, ATV trailers?

0: trailers, things of that nature, or is it just subject to said vote? Now, in his community, in his area, there's not only him, but there's a bunch of people that have both in their driveway. Now, here's the other thing. I think he said that the law came into effect in 2008. So what was it? Somebody was mad because their neighbor had a boat, and they got on the codes board, and all of a sudden decided to say, "Hey, I don't have a boat, so I'm going to make this code up that says you can't park your boat because I don't want to see your boat." I mean, or is it because somebody had a junkie boat? I don't know, but I just think it's crazy because, again, I lived in neighboring Deerfield, and I never heard of such a thing. And who says what you can put in your driveway and what you can't?
1: Yeah, I think it's certainly a fair question.
0: Drive around the neighborhood. Some people don't even mow their lawns.
1: No, I know. Well, so Joe, I guess that's the point I want to make. And Dave, feel free to chime in here. I feel like it's a fine line. I specifically remember there was a home in South Utica, and I'll just mention his name because I think he's the guy who brought it to my attention. I think it was Jim Zecca. And this was 20 years ago. But essentially, this individual or this family had stuff on their front lawn. And it was like from April to October, it was a never-ending yard sale. And they just had garbage and junk on tables, out in the front lawn. And I don't even know if they were mowing around the stuff. There was so much stuff. I remember driving by and seeing it and looking like, oh, wow, that's a yard sale. And then they had a ton of stuff on the grass, not just on tables. But, you know, it was like it wasn't a yard sale for a weekend or two weekends, or it was a community-wide garage sale, yard sale. It was this person was just putting stuff on the lawn, and if people drove by and saw something they like, you know, they could make an offer or try to buy it, right? So you have a situation like that, which certainly nobody would want to live next door to, versus a situation like this where I don't know if that's the intent of that particular code. I mean, if you have neighbors who have a boat and they work, right, these are all sound like good things, right? Someone to live next door to. You know, you don't want somebody who has nothing and, as you say, doesn't mow the lawn. This is a family who works, a family who does recreation on the weekends. What's wrong with putting the boat in the driveway Monday through Friday when they're not using it? I don't understand.
0: Right. Well, and it would be the same. Is the letter going to come out in the wintertime because people have their snowmobile trailers in their driveway because, what again, it's winter and people use them, right, for recreation.
1: Right.
0: So, yeah, I guess it's – so they get away with this. Then what's the next thing? You can't have the peony bushes in your yard. You can only have marigolds. I mean, come on.
2: What's kind of – I was just going to say that. It's kind of subjective unless it's really clearly defined, because if I, let's say I'm that house that has the stuff on the front yard, or it's just decorations, but really tacky decorations and big plastic sunflowers and whatever else, but that's what I like. It's really subjective to enforcing.
0: I do know, Dave, in New Hartford, there was a house right on Route 5 that had signs, and she wrote sayings and stuff. And then she was told, because there was an ordinance about signage, that she had to remove those signs from the front yard. I guess if there is something to that effect where it's an eyesore, but
2: that's what I'm saying. Who decides what's an eyesore? She, that, you know, her and her neighbors might like it. I would never ever live in a community with an HOA, but also you also understand there has to be some laws. The one big thing about that is they have to be enforced equally for everybody, and that's tough. You know, like Joe said, what's a recreational vehicle? What falls under that definition? That's a pretty broad brush, and that boat is somebody just irritated because they're seeing a boat there, and is the house down the street? Maybe they got a race car that they take to Utica Rome Speedway every weekend, but it's what falls under that definition.
0: And then here's the best part. It's not like it's obstructing any view of driving or anything. It's parked back because the house is set off the road. So it's parked way back by the garage, not even close to the road.
1: So I'm wondering as well, Joe, you just mentioned something. Okay, so on my route to work in the morning, there is a turn that I make. And it's not the fault of the homeowner. But just the way the road bends, it's Henderson, It's Henderson Street in New York Mills. And the way the road bends, when you are stopped at the end of the road making a left-hand turn onto Henderson, if they are home and they have a truck, if they are home parked in the driveway, you cannot really see vehicles coming. And it's not their fault.
2: It's their driveway.
1: It's just kind of, it's their driveway, and it's just kind of the way the road is. I'm wondering if this is borne about by some type of a situation where if you're pulling out of your driveway, you can't see the cross traffic coming and going, because there's a specific mention here to the, let me read it here, provided, I'm sorry, I'm trying to go back and read this, but it has to do with the front yard setback. I could not define what a front yard setback is, but do you know what they're specifically referring to? That it's got to be past where the house is. So maybe it has to do with at the edge of the driveway, you can't block the view. Go ahead.
0: Even or behind the the house is what they're saying, the setback. It can't be in a driveway setback. Well, why not? Where does it matter? So you can have the said $40,000 pontoon boat parked on your lawn, even with your house on the side of the house, but not in the driveway.
2: Come and if you, like you said, if your house is 100 yards off the road, you know?
0: Yeah.
1: Joe, you also mentioned a lot of people are getting these, right? Not just your buddy?
0: Yeah, a lot of people in the neighborhood. Now, I was told that there's a gentleman that's been in that neighborhood 25 years. Now, he's going to get, I mean, if the law started in 08, he would probably be grandfathered. If he's lived there prior to, right?
2: Maybe not.
1: Yeah, I do think in a situation like this, you would have to conform. This sounds like a safety or codes related issue. Joe, let me ask you as well. Your buddy, has he lived there? I mean, again, it goes back to 2008. It's 2026. Has your buddy lived there, or is this not his first year? Okay, not that long.
0: No, he's been there maybe I think 5 years or so. But here's the other question. If you're moving into an area, shouldn't the town be responsible for giving you said bylaws when you move into your home in that area? Or should you not? I mean, because, listen, when you're at work, right, and they change the company handbook,
1: right,
0: they make you sign it showing you where they changed it, right? And when you first start with a company, you sign the company handbook so you know what the rules are.
1: Yeah, but
0: well, so should the town not give you a rule book before you move there?
1: Okay, I'll say this. If they have a rule book, I think this is actually a really good idea that you just came up with. It wouldn't be a bad idea to drop this off on somebody's doorstep to say, hey, here's, the frequently asked questions kind of thing, or the frequently enforced codes violations that you should be aware of. You know, if your lawn's above 8 or 10 inches, you know, you might get a fine. Initially, you'll get a warning, that type of a situation. But Joe, first of all, it is the responsibility of the homeowner to know the situation. Also, this is a warning. This isn't like they just wrote him a ticket right out of the gate. Number one, and actually number two.
0: No, I get that.
1: And third, Joe, could you imagine you buy a house and then someone from the village shows up with this thick book of rules and regulations and they go, hey, I know you're moving in right now, but I'm going to need you to sign a couple documents. You're going to have to read this page, read page 47, read page 86, sign at the bottom. I mean, that's a nuisance, right? You wouldn't want that.
0: Well, that's what you do when you move to Florida.
1: Is that
0: when right? You sign your, HOA. It's an HOA.
1: Yeah. Well, but again, this is not an HOA.
2: But the one thing about Marcy is
0: they're acting like it is.
2: Marcy's so, the communities are so diverse. You might have, there's a couple houses here on River Road. So now you're in a business district. There's developments like Joe's talking about. There's rural roads where you might not have a house within sight of you. Does that law apply equally to that rural road where your house is 100 yards off the road? You don't have another house. You got to have your boat beside or behind your house, or right here on River Road. You know, you live on River Road. I mean, you know, with the view of the road and the view of the intersection, stuff like that. I don't know how one size fits all for a place like the town of Marcy.
0: Yeah, or Deerfield, or, you know, some of these suburbs. I know I don't like to use New Hartford because they have their own set of rules. I don't get into them, but New Hartford's a little crazy up there. But I'm just thinking, you know, this is why maybe I live in the country. But, you know, I told my friend, I says, you know, you could always move. And, you know, he goes, yeah, I know, but we like the school district. We like the area. I mean, I don't know. What do you do? I brought it up because I thought man, this is kind of crazy that you pay taxes. This is just goes back to the fact that we never even own our own homes ever. We pay taxes on them. If the house is paid off, we still pay taxes on them. You buy a refrigerator at the store. When you buy the refrigerator, you pay the tax, and that's it. Houses, different story. Do we really own our own property in America? Are we really free? That's what I'm saying. Here we go.
1: Oh, boy. It's a much bigger question you ask.
2: Go fishing, Joe.
1: Yeah, go fish, man. Don't spend time thinking about this stuff because it'll drive you crazy. I think it's a fair question he asks. But again, let me ask you, if you own your home, if everybody in a community owns their home, well, would they not have a police department, a fire department, public DPW? Because then how would they generate revenue? If they weren't taxing you, if they weren't beating you over the head.
0: That's a good question, but Jeff, they take your payroll tax. You go to the store, you pay sales tax. I mean, there's taxes everywhere, right?
1: I know. I mean, it's too much. I'm not advocating for taxes. I'm not advocating for it. I'm just saying.
0: I'm just saying. I get it. I understand that. I don't know what the answer is. I just know that we never really own our own land or home ever because we're always paying for it.
1: Yeah.
0: Joe, and by definition, when you own it, you paid for it.
1: Joe, sea, air, or land this morning? What are you doing this weekend?
0: This weekend, Joe's real busy. Got a wedding tomorrow, graduation party Sunday, so Joe will be doing not much. Just working weekend. I will tell you, that salmon, Jeff, I brought it home that night. We put salmon in aluminum foil with some teriyaki marinade on it and steamed it on the grill. Oh, God, there's nothing finer. If you get a chance to get out to Oswego, get out there to TK Charters, get yourself some salmon. It's the best money you'll ever spend. It's really kind of inexpensive for what it is. You catch all the fish you can, and then you go home and you eat fresh fish. That's nice.
1: Do you want to mention what store you might have bought the teriyaki sauce from, or maybe what place you bought the grill at, or what brand it is?
0: I'm just saying, Jeff. I mean, there's treasures around, and you know what? In a few weeks, I'll be going to the Sterling Renaissance Festival. Have you ever been to that?
1: I have.
0: Just the idea of throwing tomatoes at this guy in the stockade and having a turkey leg and looking at all the local artisans. Matter of fact, there's a guy, he's an iron forger, and he works at Topaz with me, and he's up there at Sterling Festival every weekend, and he does forged jewelry and stuff. It's pretty neat.
1: I think the forged instruments, weapons, jewelry, I think that's really cool. I will tell you, I'm not a Renaissance Festival guy. I know, Dave, do you like going to that?
2: I could do the turkey leg.
1: Yeah. I'm not a huge Renaissance Festival guy, although throwing tomatoes at the guy with the bad jokes, that's not a bad idea.
2: We get that a lot with the Dusty Puppies. I don't want to talk about that.
1: Joe Lode checking in. Sea, air, or land. Joe is usually irate about something, and he's more than happy to share it with us here on the show, and we appreciate it. Joe, thanks for bringing this to our attention. I think, Smitty, I got an assignment for you. I'm going to have to have you reach out to Marcy. So they can, just to have them on, we'll give them, you know, equal airtime. Can they clarify the situation? And it sounds like, I don't know this, but it sounds like from the little information we have, maybe there's a step up on enforcement this year. Because if it dates back to 2008 and this guy's just getting notified of this situation now, I wonder if there's a new commitment, a new effort to enforce this particular code. So, Joe, thank you and have a great weekend.
0: Hey, you too, guys. Thank you. Thanks for having me.
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6: All right, 7:24, First News Keeler on vacation. Good morning, Cully.
7: Good morning, Jeffrey.
6: And good morning, Smitty. Smitty was in Cooperstown over the weekend, and we want to try again. You're gonna be honest this time what you thought about the weekend?
8: Disappointed.
6: You were disappointed. Okay.
8: That's I went down on Saturday. I didn't go yesterday.
6: So Sunday's really the busy day. That's the day of the speeches. Yeah. Beltran, Andrew Jones, yeah. And Jeff Kent. So
8: hopefully next year I'll be able to go down and watch it on person, because I really want to go when one of my all-time favorite Yankees going to get inducted to the Hall of Fame. And that's the man who's in my office there next to me every morning when I turn my light on.
6: I didn't know he worked here. What number is he?
8: Number 23, Don Mattingly.
7: Oh, okay. Yeah, he's been a omission for many, many years.
6: Yeah, he had a great
8: the captain
6: short run.
7: It's just, he didn't have a short run. I mean,
6: well, that's why he's not in yet. If he was a no-doubt Hall of Famer, he'd already be in.
7: There was a lot of pressure on him to win a championship. He never did. He went to the playoffs once. And I think he played 15 years, right? 10 or 15 years?
8: Yeah.
7: But numbers-wise, statistically, he wouldn't match up as some of the better ones.
6: So, well, it's called the Hall of Fame, that Hall of Really Good.
7: Well, the executive committee will bring in the really good. Do I think Don Mattingly is Hall of Fame worthy compared to some of the recent people who have gotten in, players who have gotten in? Yeah, I'd put him in. I don't think he...
8: Well, when he gets there, Steve, I'm going to be sitting there listening to his induction
7: speech. He was on the ballot, though, right?
8: Yes, and then he fell off. But yeah. He was on the executive committee vote this past year, and he came up short.
7: Yeah,
8: so hopefully his name comes up again next year. And I will be there sitting listening to his speech.
7: And wouldn't you say if he didn't play for the Yankees, he would have been in by now? I think it was the pressure playing in New York because of the expectations of winning a champion,
6: World Series. In the 90s, the Yankees weren't, well, the late 90s, the Yankees were good, but the earlier 90s, they weren't.
7: They were disgusting. They were awful.
6: Yeah.
7: What upsets me, 94, if the strike didn't happen, the Yankees had the best record in the league, and he was playing phenomenal.
8: Sure was.
7: 95 was his only time in the playoffs.
8: And that's what's against Seattle and Randy Johnson.
7: Yeah, and then he retired after that.
8: 96 is when they made their run with Joe Torre.
7: Yeah.
6: So, something you were saying, and I guess, this isn't a new debate. Obviously, this has gone on forever, but I guess you are in favor, based on comments you made when we were off the air, you're in favor of the steroid guys and Pete Rose all getting in?
7: 100%, yes, because everyone was taking PEDs based on...
6: When you say everyone, it wasn't everyone.
7: In 2003, when they did the blind testing and they saw the results from it, the number was staggering. And then there were guys who ended up failing, like A-Rod, like Clemens. or Clemens. I don't think Clemens actually failed. He came out and admitted to it. Pettit admitted to it. But none of those guys actually. Barry Bonds never failed a test. And he still denies his usage to this day. He went to federal court and won. Roger Clemens went to federal court and won.
6: I don't know about that.
7: No, they did.
6: Won what? They sued somebody?
7: They were charged with obstruction of justice and perjury.
6: They testified before Congress. I know that, but
7: yes, but they
6: I don't know what you mean. They won.
7: They went to federal court. They were tried.
6: Okay, so we're talking about them in the context of the steroid era. So when you say they won, like they had their name cleared. Do you dispute that they took steroids?
7: Personally, I don't think Clemens did.
6: Okay.
7: Bonds probably. Yeah.
6: But I think Bonds. I don't think has ever admitted to it. But
7: and he was never proven. And that's what I'm saying. Like steroid tests are there's notoriously no question hard to beat.
6: Bonds, Clemens, Sosa, McGuire took steroids. A-Rod.
7: Clemens, I don't think. If you look at him physically,
6: his buddy Andy Pettit even said he did.
7: Yeah, I know, and that caused a strain between the relationship, and sure. It was a comment in the locker room. Yeah, I do. I think he misheard him, and that's what Clemens said when he testified before Congress.
6: Clemens famously said, "I think Andy's misremembered."
7: Misremembered. Now, but he was charged in federal court for perjury because of that. He went to federal court and he won.
6: Okay, but look, listen.
7: Found not guilty.
6: So in your opinion, those are just steroid era guys. Those aren't steroid guys.
7: I think it was part of the time, just like when Ty Cobb played.
6: What do you mean part of the time?
7: There's different eras of baseball, like the slow ball era. You know, when Ty Cobb and then Babe Ruth comes along and things pick up, then you had the 60s with the M&M brothers, with Maris and Mantle. It's a product of the time. And the
6: early. What does that have to do with steroids, though?
7: It was the steroid era.
6: Well, what I'm saying is we referred to them as the steroid era guys, which I get. I know what time frame you're talking
7: correct.
6: About, but you don't think they took steroids?
7: Do I? I don't. I don't think Clemens.
6: You think
7: I don't think Clemens.
6: You said everybody did, but not Clemens, not Bonds, not the guys
7: who are I think
6: renowned and notorious.
7: I said Bonds
6: associated
7: did.
6: With steroids.
7: I said Bonds did. I agreed with you on Sosa. McGuire has come out and said that he did.
6: Uh-huh.
7: Bonds has never said that he did.
6: Right.
7: Do I think that he did? Probably.
6: Okay.
7: But do I think he belongs in the Hall of Fame? 100%. He was a Hall of Famer before the steroid era began.
6: So, look, they do have some memorabilia.
7: And so
6: in
7: was
6: there
7: Clemens.
6: With Bonds and Clemens because they've set other records. And so there's bats and cleats and gloves and photos and pieces commemorating their achievements. They just haven't been officially inducted. They don't have a bust in the Hall of Fame in Cooperstown. But so, and you're okay with them getting that. I
7: 100%.
6: Mean, obviously the argument is they cheat. If they did steroids, then they cheated.
7: Well, that's the other thing. People don't have an understanding of how steroids work, Jeff.
6: I don't have an understanding exactly of how steroids work, but certainly it is banned for a reason.
7: Yeah, but I'm saying you and I can go take steroids.
6: Okay.
7: We can get jacked and gassed to the gills.
6: Yep.
7: It's not going to make us a great baseball player.
6: Okay, but
7: it's going to take a good athlete and make him a great athlete.
6: Okay. Isn't that rewarding people who cheated, A, and B, isn't it unfair to the other people who didn't take steroids?
7: I don't consider it cheating because, again, it was a product of the time when it was actually legal up until, I believe, 2003, Davey, if you can check. They didn't test for steroids until 2003, I believe. I don't think it was cheating. I think it was a product of their time. And to not have the all-time home run hitter, to not have the strikeout king, Roger Clemens, in the Hall of Fame, Pettit belongs in the Hall of Fame, I think is wrong. And, you're not putting the best players of the game where they belong in the Hall of Fame, just like Pete Rose.
6: I'm kind of okay with it on the steroid front because I feel like they cheated. Also, when you talk about the records like the most home runs, right? How many of those balls, if it wasn't on steroids, would have been a fly ball to the warning
7: track? Would he have broken the home run record? No. But he, like as I said, he was a Hall of Famer before the steroid era. He was a Hall of Famer while he was with the Pittsburgh Pirates, Barry Bonds. If his career had stopped in 2000, he would have been in the Hall of Fame.
6: So if I was taking a test, right, and I was going to pass it anyway, but I looked at the answer key and cheated, so I got 100 instead of the 92 I was going to get or the 87 I was going to get. That's okay. It's not actually considered cheating because I was going to pass the test anyway.
7: I am not. I do not. I would not count it as cheating. No. The word cheating to me is different than a product of the time.
6: Okay.
7: And
6: so
7: the era.
6: Gaming, getting an edge, an unfair edge, maybe.
7: Was it giving him an edge? Yes. But he was also playing against players who had an edge. Jeff Bagwell was someone who had an edge. Ken Caminiti had an edge. That era had so many. David Ortiz, I believe, flunked the first test when they did the blind testing in 2003 because players wanted to clean up the game because they felt that they had to take PEDs just to stay relevant to make rosters.
6: Tim says, look at Clemens' rookie card and then later in his career definitely took steroids. I don't even think there's an argument.
7: He did. Later in his career, his numbers spiked. Absolutely. But his best year, I believe, was with the Blue Jays before he ended up with the Yankees. But again, Roger Clemens, Hall of Famer before he took steroids, allegedly. But again, Roger Clemens, Barry Bonds, they fought tooth and nail, have never admitted to steroid use, never flunked a steroid test, went to federal court on perjury and obstruction of justice charges, and were found not guilty. What more? And Roger Clemens said it. What more can I do?
6: But you say, and again, you say found not guilty, like there was a trial or something.
7: There was a trial.
6: No, there wasn't a trial.
7: There were two trials for Roger Clemens.
6: Okay, we need to fact check this. Smitty, do you want to jump on
7: Roger
6: the fact check?
7: Roger Clemens' first trial was a mistrial.
6: They testified before.
7: Yes, but they got charged. Barry Bonds got charged with perjury because of his testimony to Congress, where I believe he admitted or said something about using the cream or the clear, but he made a statement that they said was perjury. Roger Clemens has two trials because the prosecutor brought up something in his opening statement that was off limits. And
6: you know what? You are correct. I forgot about this mistrial.
7: Yeah, there was a mistrial right away. They had a second trial. He was found not guilty on two of the top charges. He was guilty on one of the charges, but I believe they appealed it, and I'm not sure if they got it overturned or not. Barry Bonds was found not guilty on both of his charges.
6: So let's see. Federal jury acquitted Roger Clemens on six criminal counts accusing him of lying to Congress about his alleged use of performance-enhancing drugs.
7: So it's like, what more do you want the guy to do? He said he didn't do it.
6: I want him to not use steroids.
7: He said he didn't. He didn't fail a test. If you could point to me a failed test from Roger Clemens, I would agree with you. He didn't flunk a test. He testified. He went before Congress on his own volition. He wanted to clear his name. He did as much as he could to clear his name. He took this to federal court, and he didn't have to. He could have taken a plea agreement.
6: All right. Ja Wick says Cully for president.
7: I'm just saying.
6: OJ was not guilty, right?
7: OJ was not guilty.
6: He was not guilty, but he didn't kill anybody.
7: No, he didn't kill anybody. Right. No, OJ's good. But I'm telling you.
6: I thought I was naive. I tend to be. I think there's some things I'm naive about. But
7: Jeff, Jeff.
6: I think you're in first place.
7: Roger Clemens, okay.
6: You're taking my cake.
7: If he didn't fail a steroid test at a time where they were testing quite frequently, he didn't fail it. It was Jose Canseco who wrote the book Juiced and called everyone out, and he put in names of people that didn't use, Roger Clemens being one of them, I believe. And that's what blew everything up, Jose Canseco's book Juiced. And then they did the Mitchell Report. The Mitchell Report came out, and Clemens' name was mentioned 1,000 times. Bond's name was mentioned 1,000 times. All I'm saying is Bonds and Clemens never failed a test. Bonds testified in front of Congress. Clemens testified in front of Congress. Nothing really came of it. They end up getting charged federally with perjury, lying to Congress, whatever. They take it to federal court, and they're found not guilty. And as Clement said, what else am I supposed to do?
6: Not guilty of perjury. I don't.
7: Yeah. Well, perjury being, did you use steroids? No, I didn't. What do you want them to do?
6: Colly, I feel like everybody knows this. Why? All right, we got to move on.
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13: Fox News, I'm Ted Lindner. President Trump traveling to Michigan Monday, visiting a General Motors facility in the battleground state of Michigan, where he touted the success of the auto under his administration.
14: There are more Americans working today in the United States of America than at any time in history. How about that? That's a stat that's hard to beat.
13: Labor economists, though, continue to warn President Trump persistent import levies continue to promote broader consumer affordability concerns. And the Pentagon continues its pause in strikes against Iran. Fox's Steve Harrigan.
15: After some heavy fighting now for the past 2 weeks, it has been largely quiet for the past 3 days. No signs of U.S. attacks going into Iran. No Iran strikes against U.S. positions. This after 13 straight days of U.S. attacks against Iranian positions.
13: President Trump says Iranian leadership's ready to talk because of the relentless U.S. strikes. 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
16: Seeing some fairly quiet weather overnight, just a few clouds, a low in the mid-60s. There will be a few showers and storms likely Tuesday afternoon and evening. One or two of these could be on the strong side. Before that happens, a high of 78. Areas of rain and thunder Tuesday night, some locally heavy rain possible, low 64 degrees. And wet weather Wednesday, showers and a few storms again, a high of only 73. I'm meteorologist Mark Thibodeau at the Weather Channel on WIBX 950 AM and 92.3 FM.
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6: All right, we're back. First News, Keeler on vacation. Manaske and Cully filling in here this morning with our man, Uncle Smitty. Joining us in studio is Jamie Dinas, and she's talking about a proposed project in Lewis County involving wind turbines in West Lydon in Lewis?
19: In Lewis, and it's going down into Oneida County, also in Ava.
6: Oh, in Ava as well. Mm-hmm. Okay, so talk about some of the concerns that you have and what's the latest going on with this project.
19: Well, like just like we had that town board meeting there last Monday, and one of the big concerns with us is, you know, questions aren't really being answered. It's pretty vague. Like I found on the Department of Public Services, the preliminary wildlife studies, and the issue for us is... there's huge, vast amounts of it is redacted, blacked out maps, you know. They don't want to tell you what's there. They don't want to tell you what the concerns are. One of the things that was in there, written there, that they didn't find an eagle nest within 2 miles of the property. That's a lie. Like, we see them all the time, monarch butterflies. Like, that's a crazy statement to say it's not there. People sit up and ask questions. There's varying things that were taken as notes in the meeting about how tall that these are going to be. I have one of the contracts, and it doesn't mention the height anywhere. And in the meeting, the owner said, well, we're up to the mercy of GE, the manufacturer, what size they'll be making at the time. That ranges in huge numbers. You know, like there's ones that are going up in Fenner that are 700 feet. And one person asked him how tall they're going to be, and he said that they're going to be like 350 to the cell with 250, 300 foot long blades. So you're pushing 700 feet. And there's an article in the United Observer Dispatch of last year, 2025, in Fenner, New York.

0: they're going to put up 700-foot tall wind turbines, and they're worried about the interference of the microwaves between the 911 towers. So, like, there's a lot of stuff. There's a lot of variants. There's a lot of things that are wishy-washy. And what really bothers me, this guy, Dave Sinai, the owner of Green Power Energies, who's doing this project, mm-hmm. he's putting up a small wind turbine farm in the town where he lives called Cody Road Wind Farm. And the way he did it was he went to the town and he negotiated the setbacks and he talked about it with the town and made the offer and then went out and did the project. And it's mostly on his land. Here, they're going to the landowners first, back door. Some people signed in 2024. Nothing has been talked to our town about this. Nobody's made any negotiations. All he says is we'll get money. We have no idea what that is. New York State Power Authority can choose after this is up to become 51% owner in this project, which means they're tax exempt.
1: So what is the, when you say the town board, is it West Lyden or Lewis?
0: It's town of Lewis, but it's in West Lyden, New York. Yeah, it's really weird how like some of the towns are, we have town of Lyden, town of Lewis.
1: So. And there's overlap.
0: Yes, exactly.
1: What are they touting as the benefit to the residents who aren't part of this deal?
0: None.
1: None?
0: Like, you don't know what you're going to get. I went up to Copenhagen and spoke to this woman that, unfortunately, lives next to a damaged windmill that is screaming like 24/7. It's been making an insane, I have the video here. It's making an insane amount of noise. It's been doing this for 7 months. It's going to take the crane to come back in and replace the blade. They are not going to pay for, you know, they're just, they won't shut it down. They're not doing anything for her. She has to give melatonin to her grandkids to sleep. They had to super soundproof their home because it's screaming, you know, 24/7. So we don't know anything of what's going to come to the, there's no negotiations first, you know, there's no talk to the town. The board meeting last Monday night on the 20th was the first time this guy ever talked to our town board.
1: Interesting. There's always strong opposition to these when they come up. Mm-hmm. As a private landowner, do you think the landowner, whether it's a farmer or just somebody who owns a lot of land, they have the right to sell?
0: Well, that's
1: for that purpose?
0: This is like the, you know, we're right on the cusp of sovereignty of land ownership. You know, we have 500 acres. It's a dairy farm that went into crop farming, right?
1: That's what you do.
0: No. Oh, no. I'm a landscaper gardener, but my father has, there's people on there crop farming. So we have 500 acres and we're surrounded by multiple people, a couple farmers, bigger landowners, stuff like that. You know, the problem with what I feel about this is becoming like infringement on our rights too. You know, there's a common law of nuisance, you know, and then there's their sovereignty to do with their land. You know, this is not putting up a pole barn. If these are 700 feet tall and he proposed, he went in there and said 20 towers. All the paperwork he has submitted to Department of Public Services says 50 towers. So there's a discrepancy there. If you're talking about 50 towers, 700 feet tall, wheeling in the sky, all the views, you will not be able to escape a 700-foot tower from anywhere on our property. You will hear them. You will see them. You will see them through our entire town. So I worked on three different wind farms, Maple Ridge, Chateauguay, and Cohocton. Maple Ridge was 195 towers, just about the same in Chateauguay. Cohocton, I think we had less. I think we started with like 75. But they make a real impact on your local community, you know. And the woman up in Copenhagen that has one screaming in her ear right now, she was offered $1,000 a year for 10 years as a neighboring non-participating thing. She's like, no, not even close. Then she was offered $5,000. She's like, no, because the moment you take that money, it is an NDA and you are not allowed to complain after that. You're done. Like, so she was like, I'm not going to take the money and not be able to speak out. And thank God she didn't, because now, I mean, I'm bringing notice to this because I feel terrible for her. But there's a lot of stuff that people don't talk about.
1: When you say you worked on the farms, help construct them, or you worked on
0: roads, like building roads, taking care of all the environmental stuff. Like the first one that I worked on, Maple Ridge, I was in charge of most of the environmental, the SWIPs, stormwater protection, working hand in hand, trying to work hand in hand with the DEC. But because these green power companies and stuff, DEC is like puts the blinders on. You know, the stuff that I saw go on in there, you know, the 1500 gallon diesel fuel spill became our next parking lot. You know, like stuff happens that people don't, you know, the lever got left down in the fuel truck. This kind of stuff happens all the time, you know, like, and people want to be like, no, it's all green. And in this meeting the other night, you know, he was asked about the birds, and I brought up the wildlife studies. And he's like, oh, no impact on wildlife. I'm like, no, I worked on three of them. I saw dead birds and bats around the bottom. You can't tell me that that didn't happen. I saw it all the time. We would be sent out to clean up the birds if someone was coming, you know, like,
2: of course
0: they don't, they're not gonna let them sit around.
2: What are the benefits of the wind turbines to the community?
0: As one woman stood up and asked, you know, are you able to put these up without taxpayer money and subsidies? And he went dead silent. And the answer is pretty much no. So the benefit, I would say, would be the money to the landowners. We don't get the power. He admitted in the meeting that it goes to New York City. It's going to hit the gate, go down. That's it. So if the pilot is negotiated properly, I mean, I guess we would get some money, but we don't know the amount. Like,
2: so the turbines would be put up in this area and the power
0: leaves
2: would go to New York City.
0: Correct. That's how it all, they all leave. Like, no, the Fenner Madison wind turbine project, that was the first one in the area of New York State. And then Maple Ridge was one of the next ones. Neither one set up a substation where they would provide municipal power to the local communities, which, hello, brilliant, right? These were the first wind farms east of the Mississippi that did not do that for the local communities. They should have set up something. I mean, who doesn't want free power? Little ladies on fixed incomes, tell them that they got no electric bill. Our electric bills in West Leiden last year hit $700, $800, like in a blip, you know? So
1: are you also National Grid up there?
0: My house particularly is on Boonville Municipal, but yes, the rest, like you go outside of there a little bit. Yeah, everybody's National Grid.
1: Yeah. You said, do you have a video where people can kind of hear what that, and is this what the wind turbines typically sound like, or did you say this one's busted?
0: This one is damaged. They came and fixed it, but it's not fixed. You can hear the other turbine also, the one next to it. This is 1,800 feet from where I'm recording, but the other turbine that is working correctly, it sounds like a jet engine. Like you're
2: constantly
0: whoosh, whoosh. The broken one, no, it makes far more noise. Do you want to just play this?
1: Yeah, sure. Okay. You can just hold it right up to the microphone. And we're joined by Jamie Dinas, who is a concerned citizen, concerned resident.
0: We are 1,800 feet from these windmills in Copenhagen, New York. That noise is from the windmill.
2: That's 1,800 feet.
0: Yeah, I'll show you the video, how far we are. I'll show you which one it is.
1: Wow, it sounds like a haunted house with that.
2: Whoa.
0: 70s.
2: And it's constant.
0: If the wind is blowing, she's gone.
1: Yeah, I wouldn't want to live near that, that's for sure. So it's interesting, you have experience.
0: It's the furthest tower.
1: Wow. Wow. That is pretty far away.
0: So far away.
2: Is there any legal recourse that can be taken because the landowners already made agreements?
0: So they came in and did a decibel study, right? So they set up this box. It's supposed to be, because in their town statutes, just like we are trying to put together in ours, you have a decibel limit at like 1,200, 1,500, whatever feet you set. They were supposed to test the decibel limit at 1,200 or 1,500 feet. I couldn't remember. She's at 1,800 feet, obviously. They set it up at 1,600, 1,700 feet at her place. They put up a box for 30 days, tested it, right? Well, what wasn't disclosed to her is the 30 days of testing. They just plucked 1 hour of the wind turbine on and 1 hour of the turbine off.
2: They cherry-picked.
0: So they cherry-picked, and then even better yet, when she said, well, can we have the study because we want third-party analysis of your study, they're like, oh, no, we paid for the study. We own it. You can't take our study. So they're little people. Once they come, there's so much money. The lawyers are so powerful. You know, this is what I was trying to do with my public meetings before people. I didn't realize how many people signed until just a few weeks ago. We saw the contracts, and some people signed in 2024. So I was doing public meetings. Yeah, it's all backdoor. They didn't come to
2: the
0: town first. Oh, they do it because then now the town is divided, right? Like it's people feeling betrayed, neighbors of 50 years, friends of 50 years, never said anything to you. And now, like, I put a post on Facebook. I'm like, do the right thing. Tell your neighbors that you're getting a windmill, because give them the chance to leave, or maybe buy them out with your windmill money, because when they start rotating, good luck getting a decent buyer for your property. You know, yeah. do right by your neighbor and tell them what is happening.
1: So Doug here with a question, and I guess I kind of asked this earlier, but I'll let you react to it again. Should the people have the right to do what they want with their own property? And I get that, but it's, everybody's impacted by this.
0: It's a 700-foot tower. Like one guy that I talk to a lot, he's like, well, I'm going to build a 700-foot tall casino on my land, and you're going to listen to it and look at it? No, the zoning restricts your infringement on your neighboring people. You know, you have the right to be able to enjoy your land the way you'd like to. This is going to be for everywhere. You won't escape them.
1: He says, I believe the town of Lewis passed a one-year moratorium. Yes. Is that an option, putting this in, using this as like a roadblock to...
0: You can do a one-year moratorium, but this ORES, the Office of Renewable Energy...
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9: Campaigning in Michigan, I'm Ted Lindner, Fox News. The president's spending Monday in the state, bringing with him his economic message, talking policies and tariffs ahead of next week's primaries. Fox's Lucas Tomlinson in D.C. with more.
10: President Trump reiterating his call to end the filibuster, posting a warning to the Republican Senate Majority Leader. John Thune should not allow the United States Senate to leave town until it passes the Save America Act or, far better still, terminates the filibuster, where Republicans can then quickly pass everything they ever dreamed of. Critics warn Democrats will be able to do the same thing if they win back the majority in Congress this fall. The president, undeterred.
11: If they don't get it done, it's going to be a very bad thing for the party.
10: The president also provided an update on Iran.
12: Right now, they have very friendly negotiations going on.
10: After President Trump vowed Iran would pay for killing American soldiers, over the past 3 nights, there have been no U.S. airstrikes.
9: President Trump also reporting deep talks with Iran, saying if they don't work out, the U.S. will go back to strong military action. In Kentucky, Republican Senator Rand Paul has released personal writings, a diary of sorts of Dr. Anthony Fauci. Fox's Mark Meredith with more on the Fauci diary entries.
13: Fauci has long said publicly he does not believe the virus was the result of a lab leak. But in his diary, he also writes this, January 2020, now we know the market, the wet market in Wuhan, was not the source. It was the amplifier. Having said that, somewhere that virus jumped from animals to humans. Fauci also details the very hot and cold relationship he had with President Trump. Also in April 2020, he goes, the far right is tweeting to fire me. The president even retweeted the tweet. tweet that said to fire me. We'll see how the day goes. A month later, May 2020, he writes, received two packages of cookies from Joe and Jill Biden with the note, you are our hero. Stay strong and healthy. We need you.
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9: Attorneys for former FBI Director James Comey are asking a federal judge to dismiss charges that he threatened the president. Fox's Jeff Manasso with more.
16: James Comey was indicted by a federal grand jury in April on two counts, including knowingly and willfully making a threat to harm or take the life of the president and transmitting an interstate threat stemming from his Instagram post, featuring a photo of seashells on a beach spelling out 8647. 86, a term for kill, 47, the president. His defense team arguing to a federal judge that the case against him should be thrown out, saying the photo is protected political speech. The Justice Department has until August 18th to respond. The case is set for trial in October. Jeff Manasso, Fox News.
9: Democrats with more far-left progressive socialist ideals are on the rise, causing major changes within the party this election cycle. Fox's Alexandria Hoff with more.
17: One by one, Democratic Socialists of America co-chair Megan Romer confirming on Fox News Sunday details of the organization's radical new platform.
18: You just give me sort of a true or false on these. Abolish the Senate.
19: True.
18: Defund the Pentagon.
19: Absolutely.
18: Government or public ownership of most large corporations.
19: Yeah, absolutely.
17: Goals include abolishing ICE, prisons, borders, and rewriting America's constitutional government. These ideas are no longer on the fringe. Now there are over 250 DSA candidates holding elected office nationwide and about 35 primary wins across the board this year alone.
9: Fox News polls show 38% of registered voters under 30 find socialism favorable, but critics believe they're misunderstanding what socialism truly is. And President Trump's pick to run the nation's intelligence agencies one step closer to clinching the job. The Senate advanced Jay Clayton through a key hurdle Monday night to be the next director of national intelligence, DNI. I'm Ted Lindner. This is Fox News.
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22: Seeing some fairly quiet weather overnight, just a few clouds, a low in the mid-60s. There will be a few showers and storms likely Tuesday afternoon and evening. One or two of these could be on the strong side. Before that happens, a high of 78. Areas of rain and thunder Tuesday night, some locally heavy rain possible, low 64 degrees. And wet weather Wednesday, showers and a few storms again, a high of only 73. I'm meteorologist Mark Thibodeau at the Weather Channel on WIBX, 950 AM and 92.3 FM.
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land of America and the gateway to the West. Good morning, good evening, wherever you may be, across the nation, around the world. I'm George Norrie. This is Coast to Coast AM. Later tonight, the Ouija board, broadcasting live from St. Louis. The war between the United States and Iran remained on pause for a third straight day, while the Iranian Foreign Ministry said that there had been some movement in talks between Tehran and mediators over the Strait of Hormuz. The Trump administration explained

0: on when he meets the president at the White House on Tuesday. Previous meetings between Trump and Netanyahu in Washington, D.C. have often preceded a flare-up in tensions with Iran, and it remains to be seen whether this one breaks the pattern. Israeli officials will want Netanyahu to continue to press Trump on Iran's ballistic missile and nuclear programs. The Trump administration's counter to that is there is only so much the U.S. can do militarily unless they decide to go in and occupy Iran. The delegation of Oman traveled to Tehran for productive discussions regarding a framework to safely reopen the Strait of Hormuz, even as Iran publicly downplays direct talks with Washington. Tensions remain high over preferred sea corridors, with Iran demanding traffic utilize routes close to its own coastline rather than near Oman, and state media reporting several unauthorized ships turned back. Ways to bypass the choke point continue to be looked at, while main traffic through the Strait of Hormuz, a tiny fraction of it, pre-crisis normal. Meanwhile, crude oil prices have dropped significantly following the halt in active military strikes and a slight easing of supply fears. George?
1: Thank you, Thomas. Seattle police are still searching for a second suspect following a shooting at a food festival on Sunday that killed three people and left several others injured. Police say two suspects are shooting at each other. One who is a 15-year-old is in custody, and officials believe there's no threat to the public from the second, who has not been identified publicly. The admitted murderer Brian Koberger plans to file for post-conviction relief after pleading guilty to killing four University of Idaho students in a 4 a.m. home invasion attack, according to a couple sources. Koberger plans to argue that he had bad counsel. Court records show he filed a petition for post-conviction relief on Monday, but the filing itself was not immediately available. There have been some bizarre reports in the press claiming that one AI company's AI system recently attacked another AI company. Let's check in with our expert, Lauren Weinstein, about this strange story and what's really going on with it. What is it, Lauren?
2: Yeah, it's really been some rather strange and perhaps startling headlines very recently, seeming to suggest that one big AI company's AI system had gone rogue, headed off on its own, and attacked another AI company. Is it Colossus versus Guardian, HAL versus Alpha 60, Skynet versus the Matrix? Are humanity's days numbered at the hands of our AI overlords? Well, no. The reality of what happened is considerably less dramatic than one might suspect from those headlines, so let's look at what apparently actually occurred. Without getting into the nitty-gritty technical details, it appears that OpenAI was running some tests of their AI models in a controlled environment, typically called a sandbox, as in somewhere safe where you can play. It's common now for these AI firms to be working both sides of the street, so to speak. That is, for example, AI systems to hack and AI systems to defend against hacks. After all, in the end, it's about trying to find any way to make a profit after the vast untold billions, ultimately trillions of dollars being spent to build these AI systems that virtually nobody in the public ever asked for, and the spending on their supporting data centers that are ruining communities and are pretty much almost universally despised by anyone that has to live anywhere near them or be affected by them. So in this case, it turns out not to be a matter of an AI suddenly going for a joyride, switching into evil mode and running off to do as much damage as possible. Apparently, what actually happened is that OpenAI messed up and overly relaxed the sandbox controls of their test, leaving the AI to operate under those conditions. So not a matter of AI intent, rather a matter of humans ordering the AI to conduct a task and not appropriately setting up the controls. In other words, the AI did exactly what humans ordered it to do. A great analog I saw from a Professor Buckley in the UK is the example of telling a dog to fetch a ball while you choose not to close the gate and then expressing surprise when the dog leaves the backyard. That's not to say that the AI didn't show considerable capability, but the key point is that it was only following human orders. Some of the sci-fi panic that sprung from the way this incident was announced certainly attracted a lot of attention, and some observers have speculated that OpenAI, one way or another, managed to get considerable free publicity for the capabilities of their AI models in the process of all this, which is certainly an interesting speculation when one considers exactly how this incident was announced and discussed early on. The upshot of all this seems to be that one needs to be very careful about setting AI systems on their tasks, not only because of mistakes that they can make and the resulting damage that can occur, but because blaming the AI systems themselves is not appropriate. Rather, and this is foundational when considering virtually all aspects of these AI systems, the firms that develop and operate them and the management teams that direct those operations must be held responsible for AI activities, whether intended or not. In science fiction or the reality of today,

0: blame doesn't reasonably fall on the machines, it falls on the humans behind the scenes who are actually pulling the AI strings.
1: I love that. Thanks, Lauren. And Seth Shostak is with the senior astronomer with the Institute Fellow at the SETI Institute, Search for Extraterrestrial Intelligence. And he's with us tonight with his report on what's going on in the skies. Hi, Seth.
2: Hey, George. Listen, you know, there seem to be certain historical times when there are a lot of breakthrough discoveries. And in my recollection, the 1960s were such a time. Astronomers were learning about all sorts of stuff that their fellow scientists simply didn't know were there. One that made headlines was pulsars. They were found somewhat academically. They were found academically, but they were also found accidentally with a radio telescope at Cambridge University in England by Jocelyn Bell and her research advisor, Tony Hewish. Now, how were they found? Well, true to their name, pulsars pulse. They emit regular bursts of radio waves, as regular as a clock, in fact. If you listen to them, they sounded like a clock.
1: Very good.
2: Yeah, well, I do imitations. And this prompted some people to conclude that, you know, these were deliberate signals transmitted by some advanced alien society for whatever purpose. Indeed, for a while, there were astronomers who referred to these things as LGMs, for little green men. Now, that would have, of course, been great. But within a year or so, astronomers had figured out that the pulsars were actually rotating dead stars, stars that had run out of fuel and collapsed in on themselves. Pulsars are about the size of the Earth, but with the mass of the sun, and one teaspoonful would weigh about 10 billion tons. So it would be hard to lift your spoon there. We now know that there are a lot of pulsars out there in the Milky Way galaxy. The estimate is something like maybe 100 million. That's just our galaxy. When they were first discovered, it occurred to me that these cosmic clocks could be used for maybe navigation around the galaxy. Well, maybe, but technology has given us clocks we can build in the lab that are comparable in accuracy to the pulsars, so that idea isn't worth patenting. Nevertheless, the accidental discovery of these beasts should remind us that, as Hamlet said, there are some things in heaven and earth, Horatio. Let me try that again. There are more things in heaven and earth, Horatio, than are dreamt of in your philosophy. And from the perspective of an astronomer, that's good to keep in mind.
1: All right, my friend. Nice try, Seth. We'll talk to you next week. Up next, Cassandra Vieten joins us. We're going to talk about imagination next on Coast to Coast AM.
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1: And welcome back to Coast, George Norrie with you. Author Cassandra Vitan with us, a clinical professor and director of the Center for Mindfulness at the Centers for Integrative Health in the Department of Family Medicine at UC San Diego. She is also a director of research at the Arthur C. Clarke Center for Human Imagination and Clinical Psychology and is a senior fellow at the Institute of Noetic Sciences. Cassandra, welcome to the program. How are you?
9: It's great to be here. I'm well.
1: Now, how did a scientist, Cassie, get interested in imagination?
9: Well, you know, early on in my life, I was always very imaginative. And luckily, I had a couple of parents who were both very also interested in imagination. My dad was a biologist at the university. And so he got me really interested in the awe and wonder that one could have for the natural world, like looking in through the microscope into pond water and finding out there were little beings in there and looking through telescopes into the stars. And then my mom was very interested in the inner world. She was a Jungian-inspired psychotherapist and was interested in symbols and dreams and metaphors. And so it really brought me to a place in my own life where I just had a natural sense of wonder.
1: So you wrote a book about it called Imagine That. Tell us about that.
9: Well, so, you know, as you know, and I think as many of your listeners are aware, the Institute of Noetic Sciences is a place where I was the research director and then president for 6.5 years. I was there for 18 years, and I got to know Edgar Mitchell, the founder, quite well, who was Apollo 14 astronaut and the sixth person to walk on the moon. And so I spent a long time studying consciousness and meditation, mindfulness, mind-body medicine. And when I left the Institute of Noetic Sciences, I wondered what's next for me and went to the University of California, San Diego to work on mindfulness. But I had dinner with someone who said, hey, I'm over at the Arthur C. Clarke Center for Human Imagination. And I was like, the what? Center for what? Wow, that is amazing. Just the words were captivating to me, because one of the things I learned at the Institute of Noetic Sciences and in my own meditation practices was that the inner world, subjective though it may be, really makes a difference in how you view the world and your perception. Later, I learned through neuroscience that what we imagine affects our brain, our body, our neurotransmitters, our hormones. You know, it really weaves throughout every day and even through the night in our dreams. And so I got fascinated by this kind of uncharted territory within the imagination, at least uncharted in terms of science, and later learned actually there were quite a few scientists who were working on imagination over the years, and that there was still a lot of work to do in that domain. So that's the direction I've gone.
1: What is your definition of imagination? Where does it come from?
9: Well, our lab had a pretty tough time actually defining imagination, because scientists and scholars and philosophers for centuries have tried to define it, figure out what it is. And at first we were like, okay, how is it different from memory? How's it different from thought? How's it different from belief or planning or all of the other cognitive things we do? And finally, after about a year of working through the literature and reading the science, we realized imagination isn't a separate part of the brain. It's a part of us that weaves through all the other parts. So it's kind of like a utility infielder, you know, it's, or a Swiss Army knife. Thinking uses imagination, memory uses it, planning uses it, empathy uses it. There are so many activities that we engage in, creativity and innovation, that use the imagination as a tool in order to do what they're meant to do. And so once we started to look at it like that, we said, okay, if it's distributed throughout the brain and throughout the mind, throughout subjective experience, even if people aren't completely aware of it, what is it? And we finally landed on imagination is the mind's capacity to simulate, reconfigure, and transcend reality.
1: Do you have to be creative to have an imagination?
9: Well, imagination and creativity are actually quite different. And a lot of people think I'm not very imaginative, or they've been told they weren't very imaginative. Imagination is like being able to dip into a almost infinite field of possibilities. And it's not only a skill or a tool or a cognitive function. I like to think of it almost like a territory of our being. So it's something that you can visit. You can look around. It has different rules than ordinary reality. It speaks a different language, but you can bring information out of it that can then be created in the world. I don't personally think that there's anyone who's not imaginative or creative. I think that imagination is kind of like a muscle. So if you don't use it, it can become atrophied. And also, we've been kind of taught that imagination is only for artists and creatives or for kids. And, you know, when you're about 9, 10 years old, people start to say, okay, stop imagining things, or that's just imaginary. Get back to real work. And as we get older, it's like, let's just stick with productivity, stay on task. We all took a lot of multiple choice exams, which taught us that there are only 4 possible answers and only one of them is right, you know? When really there are dozens and dozens of solutions to almost any problem you can face.
1: Are we born with imagination, or are we trained to get it?
9: Well, I tend to think, and this requires a little bit more science as we move forward, and other scholars tend to think that it's quite early in evolution. So you might think of imagination as sort of a luxury item, like the cherry on top of the evolutionary sundae. Like once we got everything else figured out, then we grew this cortex and we could start to imagine things that were not actually happening in our environment. But a lot of the data and the brain science show that, in fact, imagination is much earlier. And you can think about our predecessors, let's say the little furry creatures that were long, long, long before humans. When imagination first hit the scene, you were able to say, what if? What if I walk around that boulder? What might be there? Instead of having to experience everything directly. And that what if led to creation of tools. It led to things like agriculture. It led to being able to avoid perceived dangers, or being able to empathize and collaborate with other people in a different way. And so that evolution of imagination is probably more midbrain. And in fact, we show the hippocampus and some of those areas light up a lot, the default mode network. And so it's probable that all of us have imagination in our brains, and it's kind of a foundational, fundamental aspect of being human.
1: Would you rather be around somebody with an imagination or somebody who didn't have one?
9: Well, I would love to hear from your listeners about that, but I love imaginative people. I think it's great. And I also like people who use their imagination skillfully and have discernment about their imagination. You know, all of us think, how much fun is it to be around a truly imaginative person? But it's also hard to be around someone who doesn't really know the difference between their imagination and reality. And so they can get caught up in thinking patterns and belief systems that don't serve them. And you're just like, you know, look, it's right here in front of you, but they're stuck in their kind of self-created false story. So it can go both ways.
1: Cassie, you've mapped out 18 dimensions of imagination in your lab. Walk us through a few of them.
9: Well, there is such a neurodiversity of imagination. This is a term we're using in the lab now to show that we likely have different brain constructions that lead to different ways of imagining. And so there are 3 primary domains. One is sensory motor, and that's the one that most of us think about, one of the main senses being vision. So a lot of times people will equate the word imagination with visualization. But in fact, there are other senses that use imagination. You can imagine how your body moves in space. You can imagine how something would sound. You can imagine how something would taste or smell. So all of our senses and our physical body kind of have an imagination to them. But there's also social and emotional imagination. So somebody can maybe not be very good at picturing something, but they're really good at imagining what somebody else might be feeling or where they're coming from or who is the person in the room that I can trust and who's the person I can't. So that social emotional imagination is a talent that many empaths have, or people who are end up being counselors or therapists or things like that. And then there's a cognitive narrative imagination, and that's like being able to tell stories or being able to engage in thought experiments. You're not necessarily seeing anything or feeling anything, but you can kind of move things around in your mind in a way that works. There's a person named Craig Venter, who is a professor at UC San Diego, who recently passed away. He's an aphantasic, and what that means is he could not see any images in his mind whatsoever, but he helped to figure out how to sequence the human genome, and he actually said, the fact that I can't picture things made me develop other parts of my brain, other parts of my thinking patterns, so that I could figure out how that worked in a more sort of diagrammatic way. And so every type of imagination that people have out there can be a strength. And we actually have a survey that people can take on our website, imagination.ucsd.edu/profile. You can go take a quiz on the website. And first of all, you'll help us learn more about imagination and how it works. But second, after you take the quiz, you'll get back your own imagination profile and you can see where you are on the neurodiversity of imagination.
1: When we come back in a moment with Cassie Veden, we'll talk more about imagination. Next hour, we'll take calls. Perhaps you can share your story.
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2: News. I'm Sue Guzman. Newly released COVID diaries from Dr. Anthony Fauci released days before his testimony before a Senate committee. HHS Secretary Robert F. Kennedy Jr. telling the Ingram Angle that the diaries conflict with what Fauci advised Americans during the pandemic.
3: He has immunity against all of the things that he did prior to President Biden signing or the electronic pen signing his pardon, but he could perjure himself now. Well, there are many things that he said that we know are lies.
2: In one diary post, Fauci admitted, we now know the wet market was not the source of the virus, but the amplifier. Publicly, Fauci insisted the virus did not spread from a lab leak. Funeral services planned Tuesday for the South Carolina Senator Lindsey Graham. It's going to be attended by President Trump, Benjamin Netanyahu, and Volodymyr Zelensky. 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
4: Seeing some fairly quiet weather overnight, just a few clouds, a low in the mid-60s. There will be a few showers and storms likely Tuesday afternoon and evening. One or two of these could be on the strong side. Before that happens, a high of 78. Areas of rain and thunder Tuesday night, some locally heavy rain possible, low 64 degrees. And wet weather Wednesday, showers and a few storms again, a high of only 73. I'm meteorologist Mark Thibodeau at the Weather Channel on WIBX 950 AM and 92.3 FM.
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1: And welcome back, George Norrie with Cassie V10, as we talk about imagination. I think imagination is fantastic, Cassie. What part of the brain does it develop in?
6: Well, imagination lives throughout the brain, just like I was talking about how the conceptually imagination has its tentacles into most of the areas of cognition. But some of the main aspects of imagination are the default mode network, which is a collection of brain areas that was discovered when people were doing lab experiments, and they would have somebody do a task in the lab and scan their brain, and then they'd say, okay, just rest, and that's your baseline period. What they noticed is when people were, quote, just resting, they were actually imagining all kinds of stuff. So the default mode network is what they ended up naming it. This default idling is us telling ourselves stories about our lives, trying to reflect on things, looking into the future, imagining all the what ifs, what could happen, positive or negative. So that is an aspect of the brain, especially when we're simulating, that simulation form of imagination, which means I'm trying to either copy something that's out there or project what I think could happen. But the paradox is that sometimes when the default mode network is suppressed, like through various kinds of meditative practices or psychedelics, what you'll find is there's a massive increase in interconnectivity across brain areas. And that story of who you are and your sort of locked in story of your life kind of loosens up a bit and new connections are made. And so that's the generative form of imagination, or the transcending reality aspect of imagination. So lots of people will have in shamanic journeys or in meditation or other altered states of consciousness, they'll have imagery that comes up. And it turns out that a lot of that imagery has information that they need that's useful to them in their lives. So it's kind of an interesting way that the brain works with imagination.
1: Can imagination get out of control?
6: Well, there certainly can be maladaptive imagination. And so adaptive imagination means the ways that people use their imagination, either intentionally or spontaneously, that help them in their lives, that help their communities, that end up in greater health and well-being, meaning, purpose, all the good stuff. And then maladaptive imagination is, you know, for those of us who have struggled with anxiety or depression or even more serious mental illnesses, or have gone down rabbit holes that have ended up being not useful for us. It's when you imagine the worst all the time, even if those things usually don't come to pass, or you imagine the worst of intentions coming from other people. You imagine bad things about your past or negative things about your future, and that becomes a habit. And so what's interesting is when people start to recognize, wow, I'm imagining a lot. Like, I observe reality to a certain extent, but all the gaps in everything that I observe is filled in with my imagination. Then you start to say, well, how do I want to fill in those gaps? Do I want to fill them all in with negativity and things that make me feel scared and jack up my nervous system and make me feel like I'm under threat and release cortisol in my body? Or do I want to imagine, you know, things that are positive, that most people are kind of doing their best, that this traffic jam isn't out to get me, it's just there's too many cars on the road? Like, how do I want to imagine? And that ends up being very powerful for folks.
1: Would you say that most successful people have imagination?
6: That's a really good question. It depends on what success means. I think that when you are trying to invent or innovate or create, I mean, everyone from somebody who is CEO of a multinational corporation, or somebody who's directing a social initiative that's trying to do great things in the world, like, you know, address climate change or feed people who are hungry or house people who don't have housing, they are using their imaginations all the time. But the same thing is true for someone who is a stay-at-home mom, or someone who's serving in the PTA, or someone who's writing emails. Where I think people tend to lose that imaginative quality at work is when things become very routine and there isn't any room for imagination. In fact, I think a lot of environments in our sort of industrial and post-industrial and information age, they want you not to be too imaginative. They just want you to do the job and get the widgets made. And that can be, that can cause a lot of burnout and despair.
1: Would you say great inventors of our day have had great imaginations?
6: I think so. And what's interesting about that is that a lot of those folks will say that they were the ones who came up with these ideas, but a lot of them will say that somehow the ideas just came to them or came through them. So I think it's Thomas Edison who has this great quote saying, "I never invented anything. I'm just like a needle on a phonograph." He felt like these new ideas are something that arrived and he was just there to transcribe them. There's a quote about Bob Dylan, which I'm not sure if he actually said. I'm going to have to get to the root of whether this is true, but I love the quote anyway, which is people asked him, "How do you write those songs?" And he said, "I don't write the songs. I write them down." So sometimes these great inventors will feel like something just comes into them through their imagination, and it's not something that they personally invented.
1: It is truly remarkable. What would you like people to learn from your book, Imagine That?
6: Well, I hope people will pick up the book because one of the things that we learn, one of the things that's the most important in there is that your imagination is real. You know, we use the word imaginary often to say something's fake or false or a fantasy, but your imagination has a very real influence on your life, how you perceive reality, how you respond and react. And as I said earlier, on your brain chemistry, your hormones, your nervous system, what the brain doesn't differentiate as much as you might think between imagined content and real content. So if you're constantly imagining threats, your body responds almost as though you are facing those real threats every day, because that's the message you're giving to yourself. So I want people to know it's important. I want them to know that it's happening throughout their day and their night, whether they realize it or not. And then I want them to purposely use it more intentionally, more frequently, give themselves time to imagine and space to imagine, and then to use it more skillfully. There's a lot of tools in the book that you can use for imagination to elevate your sense of possibility, awe, hope, wonder, but also just to solve everyday problems and improve relationships, improve your work life, and kind of re-enchant things if you're feeling like things have gone a little bit flat.
1: Would you find good Hollywood directors and producers to be imaginative?
6: Well, you know, Pete Docter is the chief creative officer at Pixar Animation Studios, and he has made a lot of our favorite films, including Up and Inside Out, Toy Story, Soul, you know, a lot of these things. And he's been involved in every film there. And I was lucky enough to meet him they had me weigh in on the film Soul when he was making it, asking me, what do you think might happen if somebody's consciousness was separated from their body? Like, what if you had your consciousness, but it wasn't there with you on Earth, how might you be able to connect with it? And we talked about how it probably would be in the realm of imagination. And now all these years later, Pete was kind enough to write the foreword for my book. And he says that, you know, when he was a kid, he was taken to these classical music concerts and he was bored out of his skull. And so he would grab the programs and start doodling all over them. And this is what led to him wanting to be an animator. And so he says he doesn't think there's enough boredom in kids' lives nowadays. You know, we're all locked onto the TV or the screens or the video games or the computers, and all of these things are powerful tools that open up our imagination in some ways. But in other ways, it puts us into kind of a never being bored state. So, you know, I remember my brother and I, when I was a kid, you know, we would come home from school, we'd go out and play for 3 hours. And sometimes we were playing with a stick and a hill of dirt. And somehow that became castles and dragons and all kinds of stuff. So I hope that we can maybe reintroduce a sort of productive boredom or a virtuous mind wandering back into our lives.
1: Cassie, could sometimes imagination get carried away too far?
6: Absolutely. I mean, I am a psychologist and I do see patients, and I see a lot of patients who are suffering quite a lot with all of the things they imagine. Sometimes they're suffering from very, very real things that have happened to them, but often they pile on top of those real things that have happened, the real challenges they've faced, with a lot of storytelling about what it means and how it might happen again and how that means you can't trust anybody anymore. How it means that they have made a ton of bad decisions, they have a lot of regret and remorse. Or there's people who get into imaginative mindsets and they don't realize that it's imagination. They think it's real. And when people are stuck, and we all have the capacity to get lost, we really do. I've had periods in my life where I felt like I was telling myself a story that I believed 100% until I finally woke up and said, that's not even true. Like, why am I believing that? And of course, that's the goal of a lot of psychotherapy and transformational work, is to check into those stories you're telling yourself and discover, have I made some of those up, or did people tell me those were true, but I never tested it for myself?
1: I was going to say, at what point does imagination go too far?
6: Yeah, well, I mean, you can imagine that almost every powerfully positive social movement was started by one or a few people saying, I know how this could be better. I have a vision. And I like to say that Dr. Martin Luther King Jr., you know, when he gave the I Have a Dream speech, he was sharing his imagination of what the future could be like. And he captured the public's imagination. And that's how we moved forward. But there's also been terrible social movements. There have been mass hysterias that everybody got together and decided that something that was a maladaptive, imaginative story was the truth, and sent people to a very dark place. So when I say use your imagination more, I don't mean live in the world of imagination all the time. What I mean is know what the world of imagination is, skillfully enter it from time to time, create the conditions in your life under which imagination can arise, but also know that you're imagining, and then find ways that you can bring some of that gold back to this world to make things that will help you and other people.
1: That's dramatic. When we went to the moon, was it imagination or science or both?
6: Both. And I think I honestly think most things in life are better with both. I mean, there are some things that you want to rely almost completely on science for. If I have a brain surgeon, boy, do I want him to use science when he's doing that. There are some things that imagination is the best for, you know, there being able to see new possibilities that right now nobody in your company or your family or even in yourself you can see, or inventing something new. But the very best is navigating between physical, material reality and then the imaginal realm, and the place that holds all kinds of information that we don't typically tap into, and to allow those two to work together to solve problems or to move you forward in your life.
1: Cassie, you have a website as well. Can people get in more information through that?
6: Absolutely. CassandraVeaton.com. It's easy to find. And I hope that you'll all head out and look up the book, look at the Arthur C. Clarke Center for Human Imagination, and take the Imagination Survey. And we've got an Imagination Summit coming up starting August 11th. That's free. And so you can find out more information about that on my website, too.
1: And what does an Imagination Summit do?
6: So this is 5 days of some of my favorite scientists, scholars, speakers, and thinkers on the science of imagination and the practice of imagination in healthcare and business and entrepreneurial endeavors. And so you'll be able to listen to all these speakers for 5 days in celebration of the book coming out. But even more, we're kind of starting a movement to try to reintroduce imagination into people's everyday lives. And boy, does the world need new thinking right now. So I can't think of anything more important.
1: That is fantastic. And you've been doing this how many years now?
6: Well, I've been in the consciousness domain for about 30 years now.
1: That long?
6: Well, yeah. I guess about 25. You know, I went to the California Institute of Integral Studies, where I was went to grad school, and a lot of people haven't heard of it, but I went because it was a graduate school that was focused on meditation, shamanism, Eastern philosophy, indigenous ways of knowing, and conventional scientific and theoretical psychology from Western thinkers. And that's really driven my whole life. Same with the Institute of Noetic Sciences, bringing together the noetic inner knowing with the powerful tools of rigorous science to see if we can delve more deeply into the human condition and find ways to transform people's consciousness so that they can imagine new and better futures.
1: What did our friend Edgar Mitchell say about your work?
6: Edgar loves this. I mean, we are actually, the way I met Pete Docter at Pixar was Lauren Carpenter was a co-founder of Pixar Animation Studios and a two-time Oscar winner. When he retired, he came to the Institute of Noetic Sciences because he said, from now on, I just want to study consciousness. I think it's the most important thing in the world. So one of the things that he and I and Claudia Wells and other folks did was develop a virtual reality experience that mimics Edgar Mitchell's experience coming back to the Earth from his moonwalk. And so you can go to the VR online store Steam. It's free. Edgar Mitchell virtual reality experience. And you can wake up on the moon, get in the capsule, and come back to Earth with Edgar Mitchell narrating your journey.
1: All right, we're going to come back in a moment with Cassandra Beaton and take phone calls as we talk about imagination.
0: Do you have a photo that you think would interest the Coast to Coast audience? 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
7: Protests ahead of an Israeli leader's visit. I'm Sue Guzman, Fox News. Demonstrators gathering in Washington, D.C. Monday night to protest against Israeli Prime Minister Benjamin Netanyahu, who is going to visit the White House and meet with President Trump, among other things, the conflict against Iran. A lot of the protesters with signs reading "Free Gaza and expose Israel's control of Washington." Netanyahu's visit comes as the U.S. has not had any exchange of attacks with Iran for the past 3 days. During his meeting with President Trump, he's reportedly planning to present evidence that Iran is expanding activities at its Pickaxe Mountain nuclear site and not negotiating in good faith over its nuclear program. President Trump will be a guest on Fox and Friends Tuesday, 8:30 a.m. Eastern, to discuss the latest developments with Iran and upcoming meetings with Ukraine's President Vladimir Zelensky. Also, it is the Fauci diaries that have been released by Kentucky Republican Senator Rand Paul, the personal writings of Dr. Anthony Fauci. Here's Fox's Mark Meredith.
8: Fauci has long said publicly he does not believe the virus was the result of a lab leak. But in his diary, he also writes this, January 2020, "Now we know the market, the wet market in Wuhan, was not the source. It was the amplifier. Having said that, somewhere that virus jumped from animals to humans." Fauci also details the very hot and cold relationship he had with President Trump. Also in April 2020, he goes, "The far right is tweeting to fire me. The president even retweeted the tweet that said to fire me. We'll see how the day goes." A month later, May 2020, he writes, "Received two packages of cookies from Joe and Jill Biden with the note, 'You are our hero. Stay strong and healthy. We need you.'"
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7: Attorneys for former FBI Director James Comey are asking a federal judge to dismiss charges that he threatened the president.
11: James Comey was indicted by a federal grand jury in April on two counts, including knowingly and willfully making a threat to harm or take the life of the president and transmitting an interstate threat stemming from his Instagram post, featuring a photo of seashells on a beach spelling out 8647. 86, a term for kill, 47, the president. His defense team arguing to a federal judge that the case against him should be thrown out, saying the photo is protected political speech. The Justice Department has until August 18th to respond. The case is set for trial in October. Jeff Manasso, Fox News.
7: President Trump spending his Monday in Michigan focusing on his economic message ahead of next week's primaries. Here's Fox's Lucas Tomlinson.
12: President Trump reiterating his call to end the filibuster, posting a warning to the Republican Senate Majority Leader. John Thune should not allow the United States Senate to leave town until it passes the Save America Act or, far better still, terminates the filibuster, where Republicans can then quickly pass everything they ever dreamed of. Critics warn Democrats will be able to do the same thing if they win back the majority in Congress this fall. The president, undeterred.
13: If they don't get it done, it's going to be a very bad thing for the party.
12: The president also provided an update on Iran.
14: Right now, they have very friendly negotiations going on.
12: After President Trump vowed Iran would pay for killing American soldiers, over the past three nights, there have been no U.S. airstrikes.
7: And on talks with Iran, the president says if they don't work out, the U.S. will go back to strong military action. And President Trump's pick to run the nation's intelligence agencies is now a step closer to clinching the job. The Senate advancing Jay Clayton through a key hurdle Monday night to be the next director of national intelligence. I'm Sue Guzman. This is Fox News.
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17: Seeing some fairly quiet weather overnight, just a few clouds, a low in the mid-60s. There will be a few showers and storms likely Tuesday afternoon and evening. One or two of these could be on the strong side. Before that happens, a high of 78. Areas of rain and thunder Tuesday night, some locally heavy rain possible, low 64 degrees. And wet weather Wednesday, showers and a few storms again, a high of only 73. I'm meteorologist Mark Thibodeau at the Weather Channel on WIBX, 950 AM and 92.3 FM.
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0: And welcome back, George Norrie, along with Cassie Beaton. Cassie, how did you get involved in the work you're doing generally?
4: Well, I guess when I was a teenager, I started to have a lot of really big emotions and thoughts. And, you know, it got a little rocky there for a while. I was kind of wondering, what is this all about? Is this all there is? And why am I having all these thoughts that go through my mind? Why do I think everybody else kind of got a rule book and I didn't get one? And I just felt really out of place. And I started to read science fiction and watch science fiction movies. And this was a way that I could understand some of the existential issues that I felt like I was facing that there weren't really answers for at school or at soccer practice. Or, you know, it just seemed like I knew that there was something else out there. I knew that there was a lot more going on than met the eye. And these science fiction novels and books and TV shows, you know, Close Encounters and E.T. and Star Wars and Star Trek and reading Stranger in a Strange Land and A Wrinkle in Time. These really had a powerful impact on me because even though they are fantasies, right? Narnia and Lord of the Rings, they speak to truths just like mythology did and still does today that are hard to convey in any other way. And kind of the magnitude of what they talk about seemed to match the magnitude of the feelings I was having. So as I moved forward, I was like, you know, I think there's a lot more going on in the inner world than most people realize. And I just want to spend my life, number one, trying to figure out what is going on in there. Do we have any power over it? And is there a way that it can be used to heal our lives, to transform us, and especially to make a contribution to society and to our communities?

0: Clark Center for Human Imagination to delve deeply into the power of imagination and how it works. Where does it come from? How can we foster it? Because as I said earlier, I think it's really urgent right now that we think of new solutions to what seem to be sort of crushing realities out there. And you can see on the news, you know, there's a lot of talk about what's going wrong, but there's not that much talk about what could go right.
1: No, that's a good point. Let's take some calls. Let's go to Arthur in Ontario, Oregon. Welcome to the program, Arthur. First time caller for us. Hold on for a second. Let me get this going. Hi, Arthur.
2: Hello. Hi, Mr. Norrie. It's such an honor. I've literally grown up my whole life listening to your show.
1: Well, thank you, sir.
2: My question, I guess, I came up with a second one, too. Why do we seem to have less imagination when we get older? And also, are there any exercises we can make to improve our imagination?
0: Absolutely. Well, one interesting thing is that some research actually shows, and this will be surprising to people, that younger people, even though we think we have a ton more imagination when we're in childhood, as we grow older, we actually end up having more capacity for imagination. Doesn't mean that we use it, doesn't mean that we train it, but we do have more capacity simply because we have so many more experiences to draw from. But I do think that there is a feeling over time that imagination gets squelched or flattened. I call it the great flattening. And I mean that in a couple ways. One is the flattening of being obsessed with these screens that we're all looking into for most of our days now, but also just a sort of atrophied imagination. I ask people sometimes, how many classes did you take in your education, let's say K through 12 or K through 16 education, in what imagination is, how to access it, what practices foster it, how you can tell the difference between ideas that might be usable for something to be created in the world and which ones are just ideas, right? So I do think that less attention to imagination as we get older, more of a focus on acquisition, accomplishment, productivity, can lead us into a place where we just don't even feel like we have any time left to imagine. So one of the things I mention in the book is I use an acronym called VISTA, V-I-S-T-A. And this is a set of tools. Underneath each one of these letters is a set of tools. They stand for visualization, ideation, sensing, transforming, and applying. And underneath each of those are dozens of practices that you can use to get that imagination working again. And you can apply it to various aspects of your life. You know, athletes use imagination to practice when they're not on the pitch or on the court or on the field. And research shows that when they do imagine practicing, they get very real performance benefits from it. There's even one study or a few studies actually showing that if you're recovering from an injury or if you're trying to strengthen a muscle, if you imagine that it's strengthening while you're doing it, you get up to 30% more strength in that muscle. So it's just a matter of using it more intentionally, more frequently, and then using some of these practices I talk about in the book.
1: Since you've been doing this, what has been one of the most profound things that you've come across?
0: That's a great question. Yeah, I think it would be a set of things that I see in people. And it can be somebody who has been stuck for a very long time with a maladaptive belief that has been limiting their lives. You know, something like, I could never be an artist. I could never be a singer. I could never live the kind of life that I want to live. And they have tons of reasons why this could never happen and that why there's no pathway toward it. And then they might engage in therapy that uses a lot of imagination. They might engage in work like internal family systems or gestalt work, or some people call it parts work, where they meet certain parts of themselves and they have conversations with these parts of themselves. Sometimes they give them a name, they give them an image, they give them a character, and they start to talk with this character. And this character is like, hey, I can't let you take that risk. It's not safe. You're going to be humiliated. And then they find other characters inside of them that's like, hey, man, we're being humiliated now by not taking the risk. How about we take that part,

0: take care of it, integrate it more into our lives. And then people find, because of that imaginative episode, they're able to take that risk that they had been avoiding their whole life. And within a few years, feel like they're living much closer to the life they were hoping for. And they're showing up in a way that's different. So I see the power of imagination every day when I work with clients, when we work with people in workshops. And I think these are profound experiences that can change people in very real ways.
1: In what kind of ways would they change?
0: Well, sometimes people will say, I need to keep myself protected in all of my relationships. So I'm not going to get too vulnerable. I'm never going to ask for help. I'm not going to show my emotions. And they find that people in their lives are like, man, I can't get a beat on you. Like, who are you? Like, I don't feel connected to you. And they're like, why does everybody keep telling me that? Well, they'll go through one of these experiences or several. They'll start to work with the parts of themselves that are holding them back from being more genuine and authentic. And before you know it, they're testing out being able to do those things. And then their friends and their partners, their kids, their colleagues are like, wow, you're so different than when I first met you. I'm so glad that you have opened up a little bit. I feel so much closer to you. And they're less lonely. They have more meaning in their lives. And, that's really the kind of stuff that matters in life is connection, compassion, having a group of people around you that you care about and they care about you and that you can trust and they trust you. Those are the things you remember much more than your work achievements or how many things you produced. That is some of the most important part of life.
1: You said imagination isn't frivolous daydreaming. Then what could it be if it's not that?
0: Well, let's think about some of the problems that are facing us in as a human species. The way that we are moving through our worlds now, and lots of burnout, lots of loneliness, lots of people feeling a sense of hopelessness and despair. And this is very real. It affects people's mental health, which then affects every other area of their life, their marriages, their parenting, their workplaces, kind of saps the meaning. People end up feeling kind of disenchanted and, like they're alone in everything. And so that's the kind of thing that we can apply imagination to, where we can work with people to say, let's take a community that's all feeling a little bit this way, get them together in a room and have them engage in what we call world building. World building is what science fiction authors and novelists and fantasy writers and filmmakers will use to build a fantasy world. They think about what kind of language do I want in that world? What kind of characters? What are the main activities? What is the most valuable currency? People will work together in these world building exercises and they will begin to say, wait a minute, we could actually build a different way for our company to be, or for our school to be, or for our community to move forward. Those are really profound exercises. And one of the things we did during COVID, the Clark Center for Human Imagination, we got together a bunch of young people who were in virtual reality because they couldn't leave their houses. So they each had a headset. They went into virtual reality. They met in an airship. This is a virtual airship where they're up in this blimp, this dirigible. And a facilitator had conversations with them about the worlds they wanted to build. And then the airship would land in virtual reality onto sort of a holodeck. And every week the kids came back, they would see that the VR programmers had started to build the world that they talked about wanting to build. And so this was extremely powerful. Kids could see, I do have authorship over the future. I can have an influence on the future. People care. And one of the things the kids said that struck me was, no one's ever asked me what future I want to see. No one has ever asked me that question. And so it's upon us to make sure that we begin to rekindle the public imagination and to engage in intentional exercises for building new alternative realities.
1: Fascinating indeed. Let's go to Brian, east of the Rockies in Indianapolis. Go ahead, Bry.
2: Hello, George, old buddy, old pal, old friend of mine. How you been doing?
1: Good, my friend. Thank you.

0: Good. Cassandra, how are you this morning, ma'am?
1: Doing great.
0: Man, what an interesting topic to talk about. And I got two quick questions, if I could, George.
2: Sure.
0: One, well, I hope we put this first one right. Is imagination a basic survival tool that came before logical thought? That's my first question. And my second question is, I hope this pertains to what we're talking about. Why do some people have a more vivid mind's eye and some people don't?
1: Those are great. Go ahead.
0: I got a good mind's eye. You know, if I go visit a Civil War battlefield and stuff, you know, I can imagine just how, you know, everything went, you know, because I'm an American history buff, amateur American history buff. But I'm just wondering about those two questions, if you could answer them. And, George, I had a life-altering event, and I'm going to try to get on open lines on Friday and explain everything to you. Still healthy. I'm still married, but I'll talk to you Friday.
2: You got it, my friend. Go ahead, Cassie.
1: Yeah, I mean, I tend to think, and I think a lot of philosophers and evolutionary biologists think that imagination came quite early, that maybe it was before linear or logical thought. We don't quite know yet, but like I said, some of the imagination parts of the brain, when people are imagining and we give them brain scans, are very much in the midbrain as opposed to up in the cortex. And the cortex does get involved. And so it's sort of like having the imaginative content and having the cortex synthesize that content and see what's useful in it. So I do think that imagination probably comes earlier. And, you know, it's kind of like a lot of the topics that are discussed on this show. We call it a sixth sense, the intuition, this inner subjective knowing, the noetic. And a lot of people like to call it the first sense instead of the sixth sense because it probably came before all the other ones. On the second question, it's back to the neurodiversity of imagination. Some people are really, really good at picturing things in great, vivid detail. I'm one of those people. I don't know if I'm hyperphantasic, but, you know, pretty fantasic. But, you know, I have a lot of trouble with practical spatial imagination. So if I was to try to look at an empty room and figure out what furniture to put in it, I couldn't do it to save my life. I just don't have the ability to imagine exactly how something will look in a room, where, of course, an interior designer is fantastic at that. So if you feel like you don't have a vivid imagination, you might just be saying, I don't have a vivid visual imagination, but you might also have other strengths. You might have a great social emotional imagination. You might have a lot of originality, but you might also have a lot of practicality. You know how to imagine things that will actually work. Engineers are really good at imagining things that will work. Whereas people with more fantastical imaginations are good at thinking of new ideas, but lots of the stuff doesn't work. Only a few things work.
2: Next up, Ruth in Maryland. Take it away, Ruthie.
3: Hi, George and Kathy. Thank you so much for taking my call. And at a very young age, I was reading and writing at a very young age. And I really think that helped my imagination a lot. And when I was younger, when people would upset me, I used to turn them into animals and write stories about them, like kind of like Dr. Seuss, which brings to my question, he must have had an incredible imagination for all the different stories he wrote in the cartoons. So could you please comment on that, Cassie? Thank you.
1: Sure. Well, of course, Dr. Seuss is one of my favorites because he's a UC San Diego alumnus, so we love Dr. Seuss. And absolutely, some people have that artistic storytelling imagination that is just right at their fingertips, and they know exactly how to put it down on paper. Other people, just in case anybody's losing hope, you know, we've got some incredible children's book authors and artists that didn't start doing any art or authoring until they were in their 60s, 50s, 70s. So sometimes later in life, it can hit you. And that's because imagination comes in two ways. One is intentional, effortful imagination, where you are trying to imagine something and you are purposely engaging in imagination practices. The other is that you're creating the ideal conditions under which spontaneous imagination is most likely to break through and give you those aha moments or those eureka moments. And so I tend to think that sometimes later in life, we have a little bit more space and time. Maybe the kids are out of the house. Maybe you've gotten a little bit more comfortable financially. Maybe you have a little bit more time. And so that creates conditions under which that spontaneous form of imagination can come through. So I'd encourage you to think about what are the circumstances under which you are most likely to have an original idea, and then to spend more time in those circumstances, being open, being ready for those ideas to come through.
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7: Fox News, I'm Ted Lindner. President Trump traveling to Michigan Monday, visiting a General Motors facility in the battleground state of Michigan. Retouted the success of the auto industry under his administration.
8: There are more Americans working today in the United States of America than at any time in history. How about that? That's to me. That's a stat that's hard to beat.
7: Labor economists continue to warn that persistent import levies continue to promote broader consumer affordability concerns. Demonstrators gathered in D.C. to protest Israeli Prime Minister Benjamin Netanyahu, who's expected to visit the White House later this morning to meet with President Trump. They're set to discuss more about the ongoing war against Iran. The meeting's set for 11 a.m. America's listening to Fox News.

0: seeing some fairly quiet weather overnight, just a few clouds, a low in the mid-60s. There will be a few showers and storms likely Tuesday afternoon and evening. One or two of these could be on the strong side. Before that happens, a high of 78. Areas of rain and thunder Tuesday night, some locally heavy rain possible, low 64 degrees. And wet weather Wednesday, showers and a few storms again, a high of only 73. I'm meteorologist Mark Thibodeau at the Weather Channel on WIBX, 950 AM and 92.3 FM.
1: 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Utica, Rome, Herkimer, Oneida. 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
2: In the book, Imagine That, where do people get it?
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2: We love pre-orders, don't we?
5: Yeah.
2: Is this one of your first books?
5: Well, it's my first larger book, but I've written books before on spirituality and health and living deeply, which I wrote with Marilyn Schlitz and Tina Amarok at the Institute of Noetic Sciences on how people transform in their everyday lives.
2: Did you have fun doing it?
5: Absolutely. I've been so lucky to be able to study and write about, think about the things that I think are, number one, most fascinating to me, but I think are crucial for people's lives and our future collectively.
2: Let's go to Mayette in New York on the wildcard line. Hello, Mayette.
6: Thank you so much, George. You really expand our understanding and our transformations at so many levels. But Cassandra, I have basically a two-parter for you, and I like to listen over the air. And a recommendation, first of all, you will resonate if you pick up, and it's very concise and well-written. It's called The Wisdom of the Shamans by Don Jose Ruiz, who is of the Toltec tradition, meaning that they understand that we come in with a whole set of beliefs, you know, particularly as adults, and they're very far from what's real reality and the joy and bliss and awe and wonder. But I want to give an example of how we've devolved in a certain sense, and I mean it with a lot of unconditional love. Someone who is very close to me and who actually helped me to survive a most negative police-type surveillance helper coming into my home, waking me illegally with a second set of keys. It was supposed to be protective and waking me up until my immune system had run down. I was having all kinds of symptoms and chronic fatigues, ill health, and I had much recovery. And someone who helped me through that is now kind of holding on to some resentment or disappointment as to something that she thinks of that I could have gotten to her, but I couldn't even get on the computer at one point. I had forgotten, you know, how to just get the computer going. That's how run down I was. And someone who's also part of the community gave me so much hope, and that's starting to come to pass now, of my having an ordained attorney, which gave me the thought that, well, what he really means, not so someone with a theological degree, but someone who is honest, and his prayer's working, but now he won't talk to me for some reason. So, yes, you've described how we devolve in certain respects. I also want to know if you're familiar with, and do spell your last name as I hang up, please. I do want to know, Cassandra, and you have such a great name, you know, that goddess who Apollo gave the powers of prophecy for, but no one would believe in. We're sort of like in a similar situation, so you have the perfect name. But there's a professor at UFC San Francisco, and she was on a program on NPR WNYC called Hidden Brain. And the name of her book is Tell Me Where It Hurts, The New Science of Pain. She's a pain psychologist, and they paid attention when someone has an amputated limb, they feel excruciating pain. So they looked at, whereas Western medicine, if you have a back pain, they just look at the physical anatomy. But she gave two examples. It's called The Story of Two Nails, right? And one was someone on a scaffold way up high, you know, with a skyscraper, and he fell, and a huge nail went into his boot, and he was in excruciating pain, but when he got to the ER, it turns out the nail actually went between his toes. Mm-hmm. And then someone with a nail gun saw a nail misfire, but they saw the nail go into the wall. There actually were two nails. One went into his face, and when he thought he had a terrible toothache, he didn't have any pain. 6 days later, he had a toothache, and when he went and got the scan, and of course the nail was taken out, but the nail was so close to one of his arteries or veins. Mm-hmm. So I'll leave it there, but please get in touch with, and Georgia, and I said to Tommy, who is just such a dear, please have, her name is Raquel. It sounded like softness, and the book is called Tell Me Where It Hurts, The New Science of Pain, and How Pain is with the Brain, and much more complex. And I'll listen to your comments and thoughts over the air. Thank you so much to both of you.
2: And Cassie spells her last name V-I-E-T-E-N. Go ahead, Cassie.
5: Yeah, you got it. Thank you so much. And I'm so sorry that you went through that really painful experience. Don Jose Ruiz, fantastic. And I was, of course, I am friends with his dad, Don Miguel, who has reached so many people. And that just brings up that cultures around the world throughout millennia have used imagination in a very real way, in a very serious sense. you know, there have been so many cultures, the Australian Aboriginals and South American shamanism and a lot of the indigenous traditions, who understood that when you enter, some people called it the dream time, there's various names for it, but when you enter the symbolic realm, even Carl Jung in the West talked about entering into the unconscious and spending time there so that you could find the non-conscious parts of your being that were really driving your life without you even knowing it. And then indigenous tribes would imagine together what the hunt was going to be like that day. They would imagine meeting divine figures who would become their allies, animals who would become their allies. And, you know, in the modern world, the word primitive has been used, but I tend to think more of the word primal or prime. Again, going back to that first sense, that there is powerful and important information in our dreams and in our imaginations, in that inner world that we cannot access in any other way. Same with stories and movies and novels. There's a quote that says, some truths can only be found in fiction. And so I'm really happy that you brought up the Indigenous First Nations people and how they have always used imagination. And this is really interesting what you say about pain and the two nails story. One, because at UC San Diego, I serve as the clinical psychology director at the Center for Psychedelic Research, and psychedelics are known to open up people's imaginations in ways that are unprecedented for most people. We had a person who had lost his leg. He was a National Geographic explorer named Albert Lin, who's one of the co-founders of our center. And he was a very active guy. He was all over the world. He lost one of his legs in a car accident, and he had excruciating phantom limb pain, they call it, or pain where the limb no longer was. He tried absolutely everything for it. And he heard that for some people, psilocybin would help them. And he was using a mirror box where he would hold a mirror up to the existing limb, which would trick the brain into thinking the limb was still there, and that would ease the pain, but it was temporary. And so he went out in the desert, took psilocybin, and this is known to make the brain quite plastic and a window of opportunity for reconsolidation and profound learning. And he did the mirror box while he was on the psilocybin, and he says that he's never had pain in that area again. And when you ask him what happened, he says, I changed my story about the pain. I changed my story about the pain. And then I'd also just want to mention that Buddhist philosophy talks about the two arrows and suffering. And what they mean is one arrow can hit you, and that is something that was painful that you experienced in your life. But the second arrow is all the stories that you tell yourself about why it happened, how it shouldn't have happened, who's to blame for it happening. And that second arrow causes more suffering often than the first one.
2: It sure does. Let's go next to Nancy in Philadelphia. Go ahead, Nance.
7: Good evening. Fascinating show, and you're preaching to this choir. Just briefly, and I've mentioned this before on the air, when I was 1.5, I watched my mother die in front of my eyes, killed by a drunk. Now, fast forward from then on, I wondered, well, what is this life all about? What is the meaning of life and death? Fast forward again, I became a ballet dancer for 20 years, a music major and a singer. I wanted to be on Broadway doing musicals. Well, that didn't work out, so I went to law school, and I became an accomplished lawyer. I'm a certified mediator, and I say I have a PhD in psychology that I earned at the School of Hard Knocks. Mm. Okay. Now, I am a person who's known as Mrs. Fix-It, both professionally and in my personal life. When people get into a situation that becomes so complicated and so difficult, and they're overwhelmed, and nobody can seem to figure it out, what's the solution, what's an answer, call Nancy, okay? And I come up with not just one possible solution, but maybe two or three. And people can pick their choice, whichever one, you know, seems to work for them. I've been known as a creative lawyer. Not sure exactly that that's a good thing. I've also been told, you know, I know how to think outside of the box, which I never really understood that expression anyway. I identify myself as someone who has both feet on the ground, but my head in the clouds. And, you know, in terms of imagination, not just creativity, I say, you know what? Who created this world, which is so incredibly complex and yet works like a, you know, a sound ecological system? And I say that would have to be the creator with the best imagination ever, God. And so that leads me to my question. How do you view imagination versus prayer? Because to me, my prayers have always been about the way I would like to see the future be, the way I'd like to see my life be, the world be, you know, and what can I do to help create that world, a better world? And so I kind of view prayer as like a self-fulfilling prophecy in a way that maybe motivates me even, you know, unawares, like unconsciously, to move forward to create the world I'd like to see. Like John Lennon's song, Imagine, that you played, George.
2: All right, let's react to that before we run out of time, Cassie.
5: Yeah, I find that the spiritual and religious imagination can be one of the most healing forces that people encounter when they use imagination exercises. And I like to think sometimes of the imagination as being almost like a river between the infinite consciousness. Some people call it God, some people call it the universe or the collective unconscious, where there's infinite possibility, and then this world of form and our ordinary reality. And so if you look at it as this kind of interstitial space where you can dive into it, receive messages that are often metaphorical or symbolic, people see images, sometimes those images are sacred or divine to them, and they feel like they're very real, and that they can be transformative and healing, tremendously healing. And they can also provide allies as you cope with the remainder of your life. And so I think it's very, like when I was first about to write the book, I went on a hike in the Anza Borrego Desert, which is a vast, vast desert. And I was on the top of a mountain with a 360-degree view. And I asked what I felt like were the spirits that were present. What does the world want to know or need to know about imagination? And the answer was immediate in my imagination from the spirits that said, tell them it's the place we can most easily talk to them. Tell them it's the place we can most easily talk to them. And so if you're a spiritual person, I do recommend spending some time in your imagination. You know, you may meet figures that are quite important to you. People have talked to me about seeing those who were deceased in their imaginations and having a conversation with them and experiencing great healing from that deeply subjective experience. So I end with this quote from Harry Potter, where in the last film of Harry Potter, in the last book, Harry Potter is having a near-death experience and he's in some sort of a sort of semi-heavenly realm with Dumbledore, and Dumbledore finally says, you need to go back down. You're not ready to die yet. And Harry says, hey, has all of this been in my head? Is it real? And Dumbledore says, well, why does the fact that it's in your head make you think it's not real? And so it's not that every single thing that happens in your imagination is real. It certainly isn't, because that would really be boring. But some things in your imagination are real in a way that things in ordinary reality don't even touch.
2: Fascinating discussion. Thank you, Cassie. Her book, again, is called Imagine That. They're taking pre-orders. And we will be back in a moment on Coast to Coast AM talking about the Ouija board.
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12: The Israeli Prime Minister to D.C. I'm Ted Lindner, Fox News. Demonstrators gathering in Washington Monday to protest against Israeli Prime Minister Benjamin Netanyahu, who's expected to visit the White House later this morning, Tuesday, to meet with President Trump about the ongoing conflict against Iran. Many of the protesters with signs reading Free Gaza and Expose Israel's Control of Washington. The meeting is set for 11 a.m. Netanyahu's visit comes as the U.S. has not had any exchange of attacks with Iran for the past 3 days. During his meeting with President Trump, he's reportedly planning to present evidence that Iran is expanding activity at its Pickaxe Mountain nuclear site and not negotiating in good faith over its nuclear program. President Trump also set to be a guest on Fox and Friends Tuesday morning at 8:30 Eastern Time to discuss the latest developments with Iran and upcoming meetings with Ukraine's President Volodymyr Zelensky and Israeli Prime Minister Benjamin Netanyahu. Kentucky Republican Senator Rand Paul has released personal writings of Dr. Anthony Fauci. Fox's Mark Meredith has more on this.
13: Fauci has long said publicly he does not believe the virus was the result of a lab leak. But in his diary, he also writes this, January 2020, now we know the market, the wet market in Wuhan, was not the source. It was the amplifier. Having said that, somewhere that virus jumped from animals to humans. Fauci also details the very hot and cold relationship he had with President Trump. Also in April 2020, he goes, the far right is tweeting to fire me. The president even retweeted the tweet that said to fire me. We'll see how the day goes. A month later, May 2020, he writes, received two packages of cookies from Joe and Jill Biden with the note, you are our hero. Stay strong and healthy. We need you.
12: In the diary post release, the former NIAID director also expressed amusement at his heightened media attention during the pandemic. 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
12: Attorneys for former FBI Director James Comey are asking a federal judge to dismiss charges that he threatened the president.
16: James Comey was indicted by a federal grand jury in April on two counts, including knowingly and willfully making a threat to harm or take the life of the president and transmitting an interstate threat stemming from his Instagram post, featuring a photo of seashells on a beach spelling out 8647. 86, a term for kill, 47, the president. His defense team arguing to a federal judge that the case against him should be thrown out, saying the photo is protected political speech. The Justice Department has until August 18th to respond. The case is set for trial in October. Jeff Manasso, Fox News.
12: President Trump is spending his Monday in Michigan. That's where he was, focusing on his economic message ahead of next week's primaries. Fox's Lucas Tomlinson with more.
18: President Trump reiterating his call to end the filibuster, posting a warning to the Republican Senate Majority Leader. John Thune should not allow the United States Senate to leave town until it passes the Save America Act or, far better still, terminates the filibuster, where Republicans can then quickly pass everything they ever dreamed of. Critics warn Democrats will be able to do the same thing if they win back the majority in Congress this fall. The president, undeterred.
19: If they don't get it done, it's going to be a very bad thing for the party.
18: The president also provided an update on Iran.
20: Right now, they have very friendly negotiations going on.
18: After President Trump vowed Iran would pay for killing American soldiers, over the past three nights, there have been no U.S. airstrikes.
12: On talks with Iran, if they don't work out, the U.S. will go back to strong military action, according to the president. And President Trump's pick to run the nation's intelligence agencies one step closer to clinching the job. The Senate advanced Jay Clayton through a key hurdle Monday night to be the next director of national intelligence. I'm Ted Lindner. This is Fox News.
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23: Seeing some fairly quiet weather overnight, just a few clouds, a low in the mid-60s. There will be a few showers and storms likely Tuesday afternoon and evening. One or two of these could be on the strong side. Before that happens, a high of 78. Areas of rain and thunder Tuesday night, some locally heavy rain possible, low 64 degrees. And wet weather Wednesday, showers and a few storms again, a high of only 73. I'm meteorologist Mark Thibodeau at the Weather Channel on WIBX, 950 AM and 92.3 FM.
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1: Up next, author and clinical psychotherapist Karen Dolman joins us to talk about your favorite topic, folks, Ouija boards, when we come right back on Coast to Coast AM.
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3: And welcome back to Coast, George Norrie with you. Karen Dahlman back with us as an author. Her book is called The Spirits of Ouija, Four Decades of Communication, clinical psychotherapist, and one of the world's leading researchers and educators on the Ouija board and its role in spirit communication and consciousness exploration. For more than five decades, she has investigated the Ouija board as a serious tool for inquiry, while documenting remarkable communications, independent verifications, and insights into non-physical intelligence. Her website is her name, linked up at coasttocoastam.com. Karen, how are you?
4: Hey, George, I'm doing great. How are you? And it's a great to be back with you guys again.
3: Are you still playing with the Ouija board, Karen?
4: You know, George, I don't play with the Ouija board. I use it.
3: You do, don't you?
4: Yeah, because playing brings up a whole nother theme. It makes it sound like it's frivolous or using it jovially or making a mockery of it. Where if you use it and work with operating it and really try to reach into levels of consciousness, that's when you have the best kind of responses. If you think of playing, then it becomes a game. And you know me, the Ouija board is not a game for me at all.
3: It started as a game, though, didn't it, in this country?
4: Well, it actually is trademarked and patented under games. That's exactly how the trademark and patent went. And it's sold in game stores, as we know. And when I first was introduced to it, my friend said, we have this game we want to show you. And it was the Ouija board. And I thought it was the dumbest game I've ever seen. And look at me now, because it's what I discovered while using this tool. I'll call it a tool or device that's really led me on this great odyssey that where I am today. And by the way, this month, it's 53 years of using this tool.
3: What were you, 10 when you started it?
4: I was actually 8.
3: Close. But you know, Karen, you look like you're 35 years old.
4: Oh, George, I appreciate that. I got started in my last life, probably.
3: I'd love to. Well, tell me what happened. What transpired when you started dabbling with the Ouija board with your friends and you started to use it as a tool? How did that transition occur?
4: You know, that didn't transition until about 13 years later. When I first started, I thought the Ouija board was only used to communicate with the deceased. I had no idea that it actually could be a tool to explore consciousness. And that's really where I am now with it. But it was about in 1986, when I was in college, when I saw this great transformation of this tool, when I started realizing more things can be explored, such as validation of information I was receiving, receiving information not just from deceased people, but starting to receive it from other levels of intelligences. So it just became a springboard where one thing led to the next. And I found myself communicating with ethereal beings, and the list goes on and on. And as you know, you've had me on before where I talked about animal communication through the board as well.
3: Sure. Now, as you know, my concerns about the Ouija board, that the wrong people dabble with the wrong thing and something strange happens. Would you agree, Karen, that strange things have happened with a Ouija board?
4: Oh, for sure. Everybody has stories to tell, and I'm not here to discount anybody's stories. And I do think it's a matter of how you view this tool. Again, I don't call it a game. I don't play with it. I don't use those words. I see it as a very serious device that it's far reaching into other dimensions. And that's what I love about it. But when you use it more frivolously and come at it as a game or just an experiment, and joking around, you're going to get that same level of energy that you're putting into it, because it's all through the nature of consciousness. And basically, it's how we view the world. And so if you're trying to reach energies that are silly and stupid because that's the energy you're putting into it, you will get that back. And that's when I find people mostly tell me their stories that come from that place of, oh, I was at a sleepover, or I was at a party, we were drinking or imbibing in substances, or it was just a joke. We wanted to see if we could, you know, conjure up something. And that's when I find that people have experiences that are strange because they're not

0: only are they using a device or tool, they're tapping into something within themselves that brings out something else within consciousness.
1: In the wrong hands, can the Ouija board get carried away?
0: Yeah, I think so. I think definitely, like I mentioned, if you're using it frivolously, you will get that kind of information. What you put into it, and also what you believe, this is what I always like to say, is what you receive. So what you believe about it is what you receive. You put into it just silliness, that's what you'll get back. And so my first 13 years of using this device, there were times when I was silly with it because I didn't know. I was just experimenting. I had nothing bad happen, but I could see how the quality of the communications really shifted when I took it more serious and saw it as a way for one to heal grief. Maybe somebody lost a loved one, or to communicate with somebody one more time that they miss so much. And when I started looking at that way more as a maybe therapeutic tool, then I started to see the difference in the change, because I was shifting and changing as the operator of the tool. I was seeing it as a far-reaching tool, almost like I call it my great cosmic phone, tongue in cheek. It's like dialing up a number and being able to receive the person or the being that's on the other side of that. And so when I took it and used it in that manner, that's when I found everything changed for me in just remarkable ways.
1: Is the Ouija board, Karen, a paranormal tool?
0: Sure. I mean, when it first came out, after the whole Fox Sisters movements back in the 40s, and then through the spiritualist camps, and they started using devices and things that point with, or they write numbers and letters on their cutting boards. They were trying all kinds of contraptions to reach the deceased. It was used for the dead at that time. And when the Ouija board came out, the business people that put it together, they saw an opportunity, really, marketing and opportunity, and also a way to make money by capitalizing upon what people were doing in, let's say, for example, Ohio and their spiritualist camps. People were into this because it was such an easy way, and a lot quicker way to communicate with the deceased, if you will, because that's what the spiritualists were interested in, is having those kind of communications. So yes, it quickly got swallowed up by those groups of people who were exploring the afterlife. But then I found through my own research, back in the early 1900s, people started using it for different reasons too, that I stumbled upon, many years later without even knowing about these earlier experiences. So yeah, it was used originally for the deceased and spiritualists on that level, and then it became something else for other people, myself included.
1: What would you say, Karen, is the biggest misconception people make about the Ouija board?
0: Well, I think the biggest misconception is the fear of exploring consciousness. They don't realize that's something you can do with this tool. It goes beyond just, are you there? Can you hear me? Who's speaking to me? Is this a dead person? It's so much more than that. It becomes this remarkable way, an instrument of consciousness to be able to communicate with other dimensions. I mean, it really is like a phone. Actually, here's the analogy I like to use, or the metaphor. Imagine you take a radio dial on radio, and you tune it to hear your favorite radio station. And each, wherever you move it to on the dial, you get a different frequency. And there you get that communication that's being received. It's being broadcast and received, and your radio's picking it up. So if you learn to use this tool through your intentions and how you want to approach this device, you can learn to change yourself to dial up the frequencies of what you're trying to communicate with. And that's something I started learning that in 1989. And from there, that's when I found how to use this board responsibly, how to work with other intelligences that are out there, how to use it to transform my life. I'm not talking about the tool so much, but the experience of using this tool and how I was able to use it to develop myself.
1: So you do admit, though, that it does connect with spirits.
0: It can. That's only one small fraction of it. It can connect with spirits for sure. And I've done that many, multiple times. And George, I find that very fascinating and interesting. And most people come to me and ask me, can you talk to so-and-so, my dead grandma or my dead spouse? And it's like, well, there's so much more I could probably provide you if you go outside of that parameter, or out of that context. And I can usually tap into somebody's higher self, somebody's spirit guides, their

0: they're helpers that are in the other dimensions that might be beyond just human spirits. So there's so much more. Again, this the Ouija board, if you use it correctly, it's yourself as the channeler who's actually tapping into different levels of consciousness. Now, I think before I go much further talking about consciousness, you're going to hear me talk about this because this is my work now is all about this. So I want to kind of give, if you will, a theory or kind of a blueprint of what I'm talking about when I say consciousness, if that's okay.
1: Sure. Love to hear it.
0: Okay, great. I try to make it real simple so I can explain it to people and also for myself so I can understand it better as I'm exploring these levels. So I really see consciousness as the fundamental awareness where all living things are connected. All living sentient beings are connected. And I don't believe our brain or our mind creates it. It's like that tuning of the radio I mentioned earlier. It's that our brains receive and then interpret it as the radio receives the signal. And so the clearer the reception is within this matrix of consciousness, the clearer the communication becomes. So I can shift myself to be clear for these communications once I learn to get my ego self out of it, drop my filters of how I see the world, which is hard to do because I do readings all the time and it's hard to drop our filters, but I have to. So I have to get into a space almost like a self-hypnotic trance where I can let go of my beliefs, my systems of seeing the world, and allow the information to come through. And that's when I'm able to communicate with just various sentient beings.
1: And it's remarkable how it works when it does work, isn't it?
0: Oh, absolutely. I'm just amazed by this tool. That's why I continue to use it because there's so much more to explore. And as I said, I think one of the biggest misconceptions is that it's just this device that's like, or a game that's just to talk to the dead, when really you can use it, as I teach people when they first start using this tool, is to communicate with their highest or greatest self, which I call the higher self. You talk to that wise self of who you are. You're not worried about going outside of yourself to go talk to spirits, or, especially if you're afraid of that, because, you know, we've all been told stories. And we, you know, it could be cultural, it could be family, it could be from your upbringing, religion. They tell you certain things about this device. But the reality is, if you open yourself to just being clear to channeling. It's really no more than different than channeling. And we channel all the time. We can channel inspiration. We can channel creativity. We can channel all kinds of things in our life. That's what you're doing. And when you start tapping into that, you get beyond what we call Ouijasticians, all the farsities about this tool, and start looking at what you can really do. And it's not the tool that does it, George. And you and I have discussed this before. It's the operator of the tool who's actually doing the channeling. The board just becomes the way you display the information as it comes through.
1: What or who is moving the planchette, that little device?
0: Yeah. So, you know, it's a kind of as I've discovered over the years, it's a combination. So people talk about the way it moves, and if they're scientific, they'll say it's the ideomotor effect. You know, it's the small muscle movements of your fingers controlled by your brain subconsciously. I'm not opposed to that, especially when you're doing higher self communication. That could be a part of it. What I've learned from just talking to the spirit guides I talk to all the time in my own work with this, from learning when I used it originally, I thought the planchette moved itself. I never saw it move without my fingers on it. But then I realized it was a combination of my energy, meaning the other energies. We kind of move into this space, I'll call it the planchette, where the planchette actually pulls. There's a pulling sensation. And I teach people how to use this tool when I travel around and speak at programs and I do workshops. I help them learn to distinguish. It's such a subtle movement, but the movement is incredible. Once you can catch that movement, then you can use the tool by yourself too, if you choose to, or you can go much further with this tool with a partner, because that subtle movement is what you need to learn to feel. And it is ever so subtle. And then it's a pulling sensation and you follow it. And then it starts moving and spelling out messages.
1: Has anybody ever been hurt by a Ouija board that you know of?
0: Not that I've heard of, but I will tell you this. There are stories throughout history where people blame the Ouija board for the stories they've heard, and they've killed people because they were told to kill somebody on the Ouija board. Those are true stories that you can find in different articles going way back to its conception. So you can say on that level, it's not the Ouija board did it. It's like saying guns, like a gun killed somebody. It's really the person using the gun that killed somebody. It's the same thing here. The board doesn't do it. It's the user of the board who uses it as a scapegoat so they can go ahead and do their demise.
1: Can it be dangerous in the wrong hands then?
0: Well, I think if people look at it silly, as we talked about earlier, I think if they want an excuse to not take responsibility for themselves, sure. And I think sometimes people that are maybe going through a hardship, this might not be the best tool for them to use, because our beliefs and the way we feel in our life at the moment will affect what you get on the board. It will affect the messages. So if you're really down in the dumps, that may not be the best time to use it, because that energy is going to be expanded upon through the communications or the connections you make. So I think there's always a responsibility to take when you use this tool. And I teach that. I talk about it in my books. I talk about it in my workshops. And I'm talking about it again tonight with you.
1: Edison tried to invent the spirit phone. Is the Ouija board like that?
0: Well, that was actually more with the white noise, hoping that it would come through. But yeah, you can say all this works on that level, whether it's the white noise, whether it's trying to dial up that, like the spirit phone, to communicate with the other dimensions, ITC, EVPs. There's something happening here. And so I call myself old school. Ouija board is old school. I do use the gadgets and technology that they have to use when you go on a paranormal investigations, and I think it's fun. But I'm more old school, where I really want to be the one doing the channeling. So I call myself the walking Ouija board, tongue in cheek, because I use myself first. I get my own baseline. I use my own awareness and what I'm feeling, because I'm very sensitive, like clairsentient and clairaudient and clairvoyant. And so I can see and feel and hear things and sense them. So what I do is I do that first when I do any kind of investigation. And then we may work with some of the tools, but I prefer the Ouija board because I'm just really good at it. And that's where I get most of my information when
1: who
0: I do.
1: Who do you try to communicate with? The Ouija board.
0: Well, it's changed over the years. And like I said in the beginning, it was talking to deceased people, because I thought that's what it was used for. And of course, as I mentioned, it was, grabbed up by the spiritualist camps and spiritualist movement. And it was used that way. I started learning you can communicate with other types of beings. So now when I use the board, there's one group of beings that I talk to every single time they come through the board, and that they're simply known as the guides. And the guides are ethereal beings that have never been born in a body. They're just an extension of source energy, which they say we are too. We just forget how connected we are to source. We are source incarnate as a spark of that, all that is, where they have never forgotten that. And they are just light, pure light. I could never see them with the apparatus of my current eyes, but in my third eye and in my imagination, which your other guest was talking about, I can visualize what they look like, and I'm pretty close to it. But that's who I talk to every single time now. They come through first, and then I have a whole collective of different energies that come through, which they're part of the collective too.
1: Is it easy to connect with spirit?
0: For me, it is. I think for some people, it is in the beginning. I have a lot of people who reach out to me and tell me, well, I bought a Ouija board and I've been using it for 5 sessions and it doesn't work. And I say, well, it might take longer than 5 sessions. In fact, it might take months or maybe even a year. For me, it did work right out of the box, but I know why that is because I was already able to see and experience and hear and feel beings that other people couldn't see and feel and hear. And I've talked about what my parents told me was my imaginary playmate, which was not imaginary. It was a little sprite. It was a spirit guide, actually, that I saw from the age of 2 and on. And so I had those experiences. And so a lot of people who do reach out to me and tell me they're empathic or they're intuitive, they're full of the clairsenses, they have a better chance of using this board right away and connecting to spirit easily, because they already have the ability to do that. But yeah, it's a technique, and it's an ability that can be learned, because we all have these abilities within us if we choose to explore it and practice. I tell everybody, I call it the three P's. It takes practice, patience, and perseverance, because if you don't do all that, you won't be able to get these results. And George, the biggest mistake I find beginners making is this. They don't ask open-ended questions. Instead, they ask yes-no questions. And then the board, you're working with the board, never learns how to talk.
1: And you really have to be more elaborate. We're going to come back and talk more with Karen Dolman about the Ouija board in just a moment on Coast to Coast AM.

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12: Every day, the men and women of the United States Marine Corps demonstrate their commitment to defend the American way of life. Since 1775, wherever the mission takes us, we always remember the land we call home. As Marines, we take a stand for our nation, for us all. The few, the proud, the Marines.
13: Fox News, I'm Sue Guzman. President Trump says mediators are working to get Iran back to the negotiating table.
14: Right now, they have very friendly negotiations going on.
13: The president with the comments Monday at a GM plant in Michigan. Neither the U.S. nor Iran have launched any strikes in 3 days. Proposed changes to the mail-in ballot system heading to the Supreme Court. The Justice Department filing an emergency appeal Monday, asking for the changes to be allowed while the legal fight plays out. President Trump wants mail-in ballots delivered only to people on a state citizenship list of eligible voters. More than 20 states and D.C. sued.

0: arguing only states in Congress can set election rules, and a renewed plea from Nancy Guthrie's family.
1: It has been months since our mom was taken from us.
0: Savannah Guthrie says it's never too late to do the right thing to help her find her missing mother. 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
2: Seeing some fairly quiet weather overnight, just a few clouds, a low in the mid-60s. There will be a few showers and storms likely Tuesday afternoon and evening. One or two of these could be on the strong side. Before that happens, a high of 78. Areas of rain and thunder Tuesday night, some locally heavy rain possible, low 64 degrees. And wet weather Wednesday, showers and a few storms again, a high of only 73. I'm meteorologist Mark Thibodeau at the Weather Channel on WIBX, 950 AM and 92.3 FM.
3: Hey, hey, hey, Mohawk Valley, I'm talking to you. New Hartford, Little Falls, Ilion, Oneida, Jimmy Fallon's in the house. 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
1: We'll take your calls next hour with Karen Dolman as we talk about the Ouija boards. 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
1: And Tom, explain this for the folks. You've mentioned Spark TV sometime. What does that mean?
2: This is a company owned by Jack Osborne. And it's an online TV service. And so what we're doing is we're doing a show there. It's called, what do we call it, George? Strange Universe.
1: Strange Universe. That's right.
2: Strange Universe with George Norrie. But we're also doing another show called Paranormal Date. So we're taking all these people that sign up for Paranormal Date online and the people that want to jump in and want to apply for this. And we're going to take a couple. We're going to film them in the studio on a date. And then we're going to film a couple couples, and we're going to pick the couple that we think belong together the best and send them on a date somewhere paranormalish and funnish and film them doing what they do.
1: And Jack is the son of the late rocker Ozzy Osbourne.
2: That's absolutely correct.
1: And a good guy. Okay, thanks, Tom. And here's something for you to build up that immune system.
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4: Whether it's physical activity, obesity, diet, smoking, low on hormones, stress, sleep disorders, or your age can be supported by reducing inflammation and aiding the body to heal itself appropriately. 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
1: And welcome back, George Norrie with Karen Dahlman. Karen, what would you say is the most incredible aspect of the Ouija board that you've experienced?
11: I have so many really interesting stories that have happened around this tool. And I recount a lot of them in my books, but I'd love to tell you, some of the information there's no way I could have known. And later I had it independently verified. So I actually have a story for you that I've never shared with the Coast audience before. Can I share that with you?
1: Sure.
11: Okay. So, a friend of mine and myself, in the sorority where I was at college, we were starting to use the Ouija board quite a bit, and we were getting incredible information. And so it was just getting better and better and better. And I've told the story when we were blindfolded in the Ouija board work. That was incredible too, but I'm going to tell you a different story. So we were speaking to one of a deceased sorority sister who I did not know. Apparently she died in a car wreck after she graduated. And it was at least 10 years older than I, and older than all the girls in the sorority. But we had alumni that would work with the sorority, come back and help us with our chapter meetings or philanthropy or whatever we were doing, and kind of help guide us. So we started talking to this being. Her name is Anne. She's in my book. I talk about her extensively, because I learned a lot from my communications with her. She started telling us stories with some of the people she knew from the sorority house. And these stories were like, she was spilling the tea. We're talking racy and the dirt and everything in between. I can't even say on the air, but she was telling some really fun stories, shenanigans that they were pulling, and names and dates and people involved. There's no way I would have known any of this. So I thought, okay, well, let's talk to this one woman, one of our alumni, and she mentioned her by name. We'll call her Marie. And we said to her, I said, you know, could you mind coming back to my room? I want to talk to you about something. And so she said, sure, I'll come back, and brought her into my room with my board partner, Linda, at the time. Mm-hmm. And we said, we have some information to tell you, and you're not probably going to believe this, but I'm going to tell you anyway, because you remember Anne? She's like, well, yeah, she's been dead for quite some time. I said, well, we talked to her. And she said, what? How? I go, and we pulled out the Ouija board, and I said, she actually asked us to bring you in here so she could talk with you. She goes, oh, that's weird. Okay, let's do it. So it started moving, and we got these messages, and I said, you know, I'm going to share with you before I go any further some of the messages she already told us. She goes, how do you know that? I go, because Anne told me. She goes, there's no way. Only she and I knew that. I go, that's what I'm saying. So we get into the session, and of course, more stories were shared, and Marie was actually interacting, asking questions herself to Anne, who's the deceased person we're talking to the board, and back and forth. She laughed, she cried, she remembered stories, and it was remarkable for her. And I said, look, we were done. And I said, you know, if you ever have a question or you want anything else from me with Anne on the board and you want to communicate more, just let me know. So I saw Marie again, probably about a week or two later. And I said, so you got anything you want to talk about? Do you want to explore this further? She's like, no, I'm good. I don't really want to talk about it. And that was her not really kind of knowing what to do with that experience. When she was experiencing it, she's like, oh my God, that's true. That happened. That happened with that person. That date is right. Oh my gosh. How do you know this? And then I thought to myself, why would she not want to learn more? I had all these questions I asked. Why would you not want to experience more of that? Why would you not want to have that communication further? And she was enjoying it and having that chance to talk to her friend one more time. Well, what I realized is that what happened afterward is that this really challenged her view of the world. It fell far outside of our existing belief system. And, you know, we either expand our understanding or we push the experience aside. And I think that's what happened with her. And that's okay. It was the moment that she shared that and had such a wonderful time remembering those things. But it wasn't for her to go further. I don't know where she is today. Who knows? But I found that very fascinating that all of these stories could be corroborated and validated by this woman.
1: Is that how you corroborate the fact that you've dealt with somebody from the other side because of information that nobody else would know?
11: That's one way, and I've done that many times. Another thing that's happened is I will get addresses. This is an interesting, quick little story. One of my brothers is really good at using this tool, and it was about, gosh, I think 10 years ago, around that time, that we were using this device, and we spoke to a spirit. Now, my brother, because of where he is with his beliefs, he's easier to talk to spirits on the board than maybe go talk to the guides. That's not his thing, spirit right. guides and stuff. Right. But, you know, deceased people's fine. So we were talking to a being, and he told us his name was Hector. I expand upon this story in my book, too. It's pretty fascinating. But to make a long story short, Hector gave us, he goes, I don't know where I am, but he kept giving me an address over and over again. So we looked it up, and sure enough, it was an address, a real legitimate address about 10 miles away from me, 10 or 12 miles away in the nearby town. And so the next morning, we decided to drive to that place, and it was actually a mortuary. And this spirit said that felt like he was stuck there. He could see the address, but couldn't see anything else. He wasn't sure what was going on. And there's a whole story behind that, but I find that fascinating that we can get information like that, and then the story unfolds afterwards. So it's always a mystery at times. It's always interesting, and we discover different ways to validate the information.
1: It's fascinating. What has been for you personally the most frightening thing that may have happened?
11: Gosh, I'm frightening, George. I don't have that. Trying to think.
1: Not one?
11: Well, gosh, no. So when I was younger, here, we'll go here. When I was younger, I wanted to make it into a seance. I was like, oh, cool, spooky. We're going to do a seance.
1: Right.
11: You know, I was young, 10, 8, 9, 10, 11, having sleepovers. And I remember their parents would say, you can go to Karen Dahlman's house, but you can't use the Ouija board. So I always thought that was humorous. Because we would do something else, spiritual. We do Liza Featherstiff as a board. We do other kinds of paranormal games, or I just sit there and do a seance. I mean, that was fun. But just the whole idea of talking to a ghost when I was young and.

0: realizing you could do this. This was possible. And that was kind of spooky and tantalizing and stimulating, but it wasn't scary. To my friends, it was. It was kind of interesting to see their response to it. For me, it was like, gosh, I've already been seeing deceased people, spirits, for many years at that point. The Ouija board became my lifeline back to understanding how this process kind of works with these different beings. But yeah, nothing really scary, George.
1: Is that remarkable?
0: It can be. I knew other people like me, believe it or not. So as I came out into the public with this information and started sharing it, you know, on your show and other great shows, people started reaching out to me and saying, yeah, well, I'm around your age too, and I've been using this tool for a very long time, and let me share some of my experiences. And some of them have written books or articles, and they've shared them with me. And it is remarkable. I'm not alone in this, although when I was using this tool for until my 39th year of using, I thought I was doing this in a vacuum. I didn't know other people were doing this. And that's when I started researching and reading the books and the old journals that talk about who used the board and what they used it for. And these people are reaching out to me at that point too and sharing their experiences. And I was like, wow, other people too have stumbled upon this incredible device.
1: How do you know it's not your friend or buddy on the planchette playing around with you?
0: Well, when I was little, I would experiment with that. And so I would say, you don't push it, I'm not going to push it. And sometimes I believe people pushed it. There's a pulling sensation versus a pushing, and I can tell. Here's another thing I've learned over the years. If you both have, this, I always like to work with a partner. If you both have at least one hand or two hands on the planchette and somebody starts to push it, you'll find your fingers kind of coming off, or like there's a struggle for the wheel, if you will. There's a struggle to keep your fingers on that planchette or to try to find the smoothness of it. And so you can see that with the planchette. It gets jerky. So that's another thing I've seen before. But where I am today, I don't sit down with anybody unless I'm training. And when I do get information that I might channel and bring it forth through messages or readings or for my books, that's different. I'm working with somebody that I've worked with over the years who is just as curious as I am and good at using this tool. And then the level of information that comes through is just astounding.
1: Do you always get results now?
0: Oh, absolutely. Every single time I sit at the board, even with myself. Now I can use the board alone. And I started doing that the year of 39 years of using this tool. And I didn't use it with by myself because I thought you had to use a partner. That's what the Parker Brother box said on the back of it. You should work this tool with a partner. So I really followed those loose instructions and directions for using this tool. But I can use it by myself. It's not as verbose as when I use it with somebody who's really good. It's easier to let go when I have somebody else there where there's never a question in my mind. Am I subconsciously pushing this, or is it my ideomotor effect? I can feel that pull, and boy, does it fly. It flies around. It's fascinating. It's fun. But George, the reason why I use this tool is not just for the fun and fascination of it. It's because, when I communicate with the guides or other, non-physical intelligences or non-human intelligences, I find that I'm filled with the most unconditional love as I'm communicating, as we're working the planchette, as I'm receiving the messages. It's not like the energies or the beings are inside of me, quite contrary to the way I use it, but they're part of that experience, and it's beautiful. And the messages are always uplifting, empowering, helping to produce change, never coercing or telling me what to do. It's guidance. It's a cheerleader. It's somebody supporting me in my development, or the people who come to the messages or the readings, or my partners, whoever it's for that's at that circle when I do these messages. And that's what I find so incredible about this tool and why I keep returning to it.
1: If a parent hears that their little child wants a Ouija board for Christmas, what do you do?
0: Yeah, well, look at me. I went home and said, you know, if you don't believe me that the Ouija board works, my parents said, that doesn't work. You push it. I said, oh, no, it works. And I said, if you don't believe me, Santa Claus will. And of course, George, you know, December 25th, 1973, that's when I got my first board. So what I tell people, parents especially, because I get these questions a lot, they say, well, my child, and you know, when they're older, it's different, but a child, age of 6, 7, 8, 10, 12, 14, 15, you know, they're still developing, they're preteens. I would say, why don't you ask them what their curiosity is? And you'll be maybe surprised at what they say. Instead of saying, oh, no, you can't get one, or we'll get you one, but only I'm going to use it with you. Kids are curious. And they're curious for one moment on one thing, and the next moment they're on to something else. That's part of their development. That's part of the brain development too, learning a lot of different things. And so, especially in today's age when you can be on the internet and find anything on social media, and they see people talking to spirits, or maybe me, what I do when I'm on YouTube doing my channeling, they're curious about it. Or they want to have that experience. Or maybe grandma died and they just want to understand where she is. Or they want that communication one more time with their deceased pet. I get that one a lot. I tell the parents, instead of getting fearful, why don't you just say, hey, what's your curiosity about? Tell me more. Well, I've been watching a show on YouTube and it's pretty cool. And no, I want to scare myself. And then you can have a conversation about that. What's fear about? Or they're afraid of death. Maybe that's what it really is. Or what happens when somebody dies? And start bringing them information about that and sharing that exploration with them. I'm not opposed to saying get a board, but I think there has to be a level of maturity that comes with it if you're going to use this tool.
1: When spirits come through, how do you know that for sure you're not going to get a demonic spirit?
0: Oh, the demonic question. I love that, George. Well, okay. So here's the thing. You're going to get, again, what you believe. You have to really look at your filters. I always tell people, check your baggage at the door, meaning your internal baggage, your belief system. Be open. Be curious. Be ready to explore. Be neutral, or maybe a little excited. But that is going to shift the energy for what you dial up through that radio dial we talked about earlier. It's your belief system, your intentions, your energy that shifts, that changes that dial to reach different beings. And so that's why I teach people, when they start, talk to your higher self first. That's not scary. Talk to that wise superpower of yourself. Bring that being forward, which the higher self in my vocabulary is that part of you that exists beyond this physical body. It's the part of you that always exists. It's the part of you, the spark of source. It's you, your spiritual self, that will exist, if you believe in lifetime to lifetime, that exists beyond death. It's the part that exists forever. And you could reach that part and talk to it. And I talk about how to do it in my book, because to me, that's probably the most important connection to make, because from there, it becomes an empowering experience that people can take away from there and not get negative experiences.
1: When we come back in just a moment with Karen Dahlman, we'll take your phone calls right here on Coast to Coast AM.
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1: Flying to Afghanistan, bringing wounded warriors back to Germany.
0: We take care of injured personnel on a daily basis.
1: And then flying them from Germany back to the States.
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4: One of the greatest things about the Air Force Reserve is all the different opportunities.
0: The training in the Air Force Reserve is second to none.
2: It gave me the opportunity to go to college.
0: The Air Force Reserve actually paid for my education, which allowed me to commission. That was definitely a bonus.
5: Probably the most exciting thing I've done is support humanitarian relief operations in places like Haiti.
6: The Reserve gave me the opportunity to learn something totally different from what I did.
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12: A farewell to a U.S. Senator. I'm Sue Guzman, Fox News. Funeral services will be held today for the late Senator Lindsey Graham at the U.S. Capitol.
13: The casket carrying the late Senator Lindsey Graham will be brought into the Capitol Rotunda for a ceremony. This morning, congressional leaders are expected to speak. And while this event is closed to the public, it will be live streamed. He will then be taken to the National Cathedral for a ceremony there at 2 o'clock. President Trump is expected to speak. The funeral procession then moves to South Carolina Wednesday. Graham will be taken to the State House in the morning. There will be an F-16 flyover, followed by a ceremony at the First Baptist Church of Columbia. His office says the late senator will be buried in Pickens County in a private burial. Jessica Rosenthal, Fox News.
12: President Trump will meet today with Israeli Prime Minister Netanyahu in Washington, D.C. The two expected to discuss the framework agreement between the U.S. and Israel that was signed with Lebanon over the Israel-Hezbollah war and the ongoing conflict with the U.S. and Iran. Meanwhile, Ukraine's President Volodymyr Zelensky will also meet with the president today with what he says is evidence that Russia is aiding Iran in its strikes against the U.S., including satellite imagery of U.S. bases in the Middle East. Zelensky is also set to attend Senator Lindsey Graham's funeral. And it's been 3 days since the U.S. and Iran paused their attacks as the option of negotiations remains on the table.
14: No direct attacks from Iran or the U.S. on each other. President Trump has said all options remain on the table. But for now, the president says he is giving diplomacy a chance to work.
15: No, you can't bribe them. You got to beat them, and we're beating the hell out of them. But
14: Iranian officials acknowledge that negotiations are underway, but they say they are not talking directly to the U.S., but instead are working through third-party mediators. And all is not quiet in the region. Saudi Arabia said it had to shoot down several drones coming out of Iraq.
12: Fox's Steve Harrigan. 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
12: Kentucky Republican Senator Rand Paul has released personal writings of Dr. Anthony Fauci. More from Fox's Mark Meredith.
18: Fauci has long said publicly he does not believe the virus was the result of a lab leak. But in his diary, he also writes this, January 2020, now we know the market, the wet market in Wuhan, was not the source. It was the amplifier. Having said that, somewhere that virus jumped from animals to humans. Fauci also details the very hot and cold relationship he had with President Trump. Also in April 2020, he goes, the far right is tweeting to fire me. The president even retweeted the tweet that said to fire me. We'll see how the day goes. A month later, May 2020, he writes, received two packages of cookies from Joe and Jill Biden with the note, you are our hero. Stay strong and healthy. We need you.
12: Attorneys for former FBI Director James Comey are asking a federal judge to dismiss charges that he threatened the president. Details from Fox's Jeff Manasso.
19: James Comey was indicted by a federal grand jury in April on two counts, including knowingly and willfully making a threat to harm or take the life.

0: Life of the president and transmitting an interstate threat stemming from his Instagram post featuring a photo of seashells on a beach spelling out 8647. 86, a term for kill, 47, the president. His defense team arguing to a federal judge that the case against him should be thrown out, saying the photo is protected political speech. The Justice Department has until August 18th to respond. The case is set for trial in October. Jeff Manasso, Fox News.
1: A man convicted of killing four University of Idaho students in 2022 wants to change his plea to not guilty. Brian Koberger filing a petition to reopen his case.
2: The former criminology student who is serving four life sentences telling the New York Times he'll argue he had bad counsel, claiming he's innocent and was misled into pleading guilty to the 2022 fatal stabbing.
1: That's Fox's Kristen Goodwin reporting. I'm Sue Guzman. This is Fox News.
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5: Seeing some fairly quiet weather overnight, just a few clouds, a low in the mid-60s. There will be a few showers and storms likely Tuesday afternoon and evening. One or two of these could be on the strong side. Before that happens, a high of 78. Areas of rain and thunder Tuesday night, some locally heavy rain possible, low 64 degrees. And wet weather Wednesday, showers and a few storms again, a high of only 73. I'm meteorologist Mark Thibodeau at the Weather Channel on WIBX, 950 AM and 92.3 FM.
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3: And welcome back, George Norrie, along with our friend Karen Dolman, and we're taking your calls this hour. Karen, when you're on the Ouija board, does the spirit that you connect with ask questions back to you? Or just answer your questions?
4: That's a wonderful question, and nobody's ever asked that of me before. And the answer is yes, it does ask questions. Especially when I work with the guides, they kind of follow the Socratic method where they ask questions of me to help me get to my answer. So they're very therapeutic, like I would be as a therapist. I wouldn't just give an answer. I would ask questions too. And that's what they do. So yes, they often ask me questions to consider something more deeply.
3: Have you ever had a spirit say, please, can you get this information to my son, my daughter, my wife?
4: Yes, I have. And I find when I do sessions sometimes, if there's, some of these stuff is in the book, that the spirit sees an opportunity because they see that I'm using the board and they know that I'm good at it. They will come through and they'll make themselves present if the person's willing to receive it and if the spirit wants to give it that way. Yeah, I've had that happen quite a few times, actually. It's astounding. And it always touches me emotionally, just like I told you about the stories of the friend Marie, but also with when we were blindfolded and the girl got the message from her sister who was deceased. So it really can help people, you know, have closure and deal with grief.
3: How do you present the information to the person that the spirit wanted you to get it to? How do you bring it up?
4: Yeah, that's a good thing. So like with Marie, I was getting all this information and the spirit said, would you please bring her here so I can talk to her further? And that's when I asked her to come into my room and I very quietly, I never shared that information with anybody at that sorority house besides the three of us, because that was really private. And so I've had them say, can you give this information to somebody? And I do. And I've never got anything that was bad because my guides don't work that way. It's always about helping people empower themselves. And when deceased people come through, I've never seen them come through angrily, but I hadn't come through and apologize for their behavior before. I get that one a lot.
3: Well, how does the living react to it when you approach them and say, I've got a message from so-and-so for you?
4: Well, it's somebody I already know. So it wouldn't be just some blind random person on the street. But it's somebody that I know they're dealing with something, or they've asked me, or they're open to me. They know what I do. And I say, well, you know, I have a message for you. Now, I've had some friends who are just, you know, Ouija board's not their thing. But here's an example. I'll give this to you quickly. One of my friends, her daughter died. It was an accident. She died. And I was going to go visit her. I was on my way to visit her. And I heard in my head, clear as a bell, tell my mother I'm a dragonfly. And I was like, okay, that's weird. But I can't judge it, you see? So I heard that and I said, I will definitely tell her that. So I get to the house, I walk in, we talk our niceties. And I said, I'm really sorry for your experience and I have something to tell you. Now, she knows me back from college, actually. She knows me all these years that she was really open to hearing something, although that's not her thing. I said, I need to tell you something. I heard on the way here, tell my mom I'm a dragonfly. And she said, oh my goodness, I was going to get a dragonfly tattoo on my wrist to represent my daughter. See, it's those kinds of things that happen. And they're like, what?

0: And it's not just for me to go, oh, that was cool. It's me to give a message for healing. And that's what happened there.
1: Well, and you know they're not coincidences because they don't exist.
0: No, things are synchronistic. We know that.
1: Absolutely. Let's take some calls. Let's go to Nancy in Deming, New Mexico to get us started. Hi, Nance.
2: Hi. Really enjoying the show. I got a million questions, but I told her I need to narrow it down. I used to have a shop where the pink Ouija board was tucked in between the tarot cards and the voodoo dolls. So I've seen Ouija boards, but I've never actually used one. And I'm trying to wrap my brain around all this cool information. I'm trying to figure out what makes a Ouija board different from like a pendulum or tarot cards or a way of connecting. And if it's like the board itself.
1: Good question, Karen.
0: Yeah, I love that question, Nancy. Thanks so much for asking it, because there are many different tools to use through consciousness and to connect with spirit, as you just mentioned. So people do use pendulums, and pendulums and Ouija boards are similar in the fact that you can get a pendulum board that can spell yes, no kinds of things. But I think it's more limited, where the Ouija board, you have this entirely, the whole alphabet. You could have salutations on there, whatever you want to put on your board. And I recommend making your own too. It's really fun when you do that. But, so there's similar ways to connect with spirit. I like to connect with spirit without my board and with my board. And I also do tarot, and I also do oracle cards, and I also use a pendulum and a few other devices. The I Ching is one. So there's many tools to do that. So if you have one tool right now, this is for Nancy and everybody else out there thinking about this, and you're already making that connection, great. That connection you made and learning to listen to those subtle energies and feel them will translate really nicely to a board. And now it's learning how to feel that movement as opposed to maybe just hearing it and seeing it and feeling it. So you're going to have the experience now, the tactile experience of the movement. And by the way, that pink Ouija board is fantastic. Of course, I have one in my collection. I have 85 plus boards. All of us at the Talking Board Historical Society collect boards, and we all have that pink one in our collection. It's a lovely board.
1: How old is the oldest board you have, Karen?
0: 1892. I have two of them from that era. The board was patented and trademarked in 1891. They're beautiful boards.
1: Now, when did the company Parker Brothers jump on board?
0: Well, that was in 1967. So they actually purchased it from William Fold Company, who had it for many years. They weren't the original. So it went through many different hands. But William Fold held it the longest, and now Parker Brothers had it. You know, now it's the longest for Parker Brothers. They sold eventually, or Hasbro bought Parker Brothers. So Hasbro owns the patent and trademark now. But yeah, it switched hands over the years. And George, I'm going to give you a little pop quiz here, because I know we've talked about this before. What's the difference between a Ouija board, spirit board, and talking board?
1: A Ouija board, spirit, and a talking board?
0: Mm-hmm.
1: The planchette, I think.
0: No, but that was a good guess. The Ouija board is actually patent and trademark, and so they have the rights to use it. But all boards are spirit boards or talking boards. There you go.
1: Interesting. Have you ever met a talking board you didn't like?
0: Never. And I have some that look just strange and funny and everything. I can use any board because the board doesn't matter. And this kind of answers more Nancy's question too. It's not the board. It's the operator of the tools. It's not the pendulum. It's not the oracle cards, the tarot cards. It's yourself connected to spirit. And I do. It just happens through the theatrics of this tool where you see it. It's legitimately moving and I'm following it, but I'm making that connection first. First and foremost, it's my connection to spirit that I'm willing to go into those places with it.
1: What do you recommend to people who want to get involved with the Ouija board, but they have no idea what they're doing?
0: Well, I always say, read my book. People tell me The Spirits of Ouija, Four Decades of Communication should be the handbook. It's a practical guide, but it also talks about the trials and tribulations, the ups and downs and beings I met. It really helps you understand this process better. And I walk you through the setup for it, how to get in the right frame of mind, how to even connect to your animals. It's really fun. That's fun. But to really take your time with this, I mean, it's practice, patience, perseverance, the three P's. Don't forget that. And really, when you're developing a skill, like golfing or whatever kind of skill you're developing, tennis, you got to practice. And you're not going to be number one like Tiger Woods right away. It's going to take time to get better. I found myself getting better over the years where it's become just an awesome channeling experience off the board too. Very similar to what I do on the board, but it's a lot faster now. So yeah, make your own board. You're going to have a connection to it. People make me boards and I'm so honored that they would do that and send them to me. And I have a great collection of homemade boards that are just incredible. George, if I don't have a board with me, I will get a piece of cardboard, a piece of paper, find something to use as the planchette, like a Pyrex dish, turn it over, write the letters on the paper, and away we go. You don't need to have a traditional Ouija board or spirit board or marketed board. Make your own, because then you have a connection to it and might make you feel more easy with this process.
1: We're taking calls with Karen Dahlman. Let's go to Will in New York. Hi, Will.
3: Hey, George. Thanks for taking my call. And sure. I have a couple of important quick questions for your guest. And then I want to follow up after she answers, please.
1: Okay.
3: So I just want to ask if you have any religious background in your upbringing or, you know, probably, you know, the way, just the standard kind of whatever your religious background might be, if you do have one. And then just any credentials that you have that, you know, are part of your training or part of your background with this device.
0: Yeah, hi, Will. So thank you for the question. Yeah, I was raised Catholic. And in fact, I did all that confirmation communion. I did it for many, many years. And when I received the board, that was Christmas morning, and we went to church afterwards, and I came home and used the board. My parents were very open in terms of trying to be understanding about me exploring things. I was very creative, imaginative. I always did things outside the box. And so they didn't see any issue with that. But also, I have to say, they didn't think the board really worked, okay? To this, they're still alive, and they know it works. They've seen me, and they've tried it with me a few times when I got older, I should say. Now, my credentials, you know, there's no schooling for a Ouija board. I learned this along the way. It's been a process. But I am a psychotherapist. I have a master's degree. I've been licensed and registered in many states and practiced therapy for an entire decade in private practice. And I continue to use my therapeutic skills in my writings and when I work with people too. So, I mean, I have a therapy background, but they don't teach you this in therapy school. What they taught me was my curiosity to be open. And they also taught me a lot of things about working with the higher self or working with the psyche and learning to work. I like Carl Jung. You could probably tell when I talk about the psyche or higher self, to work with those mythological characters within ourselves that we can begin to constellate in our life to improve our lives. So I approach everything on this level when I talk about spiritual connections through a very therapeutic standpoint of, does it empower you? Are you learning about yourself? Is it affecting transformation and change? Are you getting answers that help you? If any time somebody tells me they use the board and they're like, well, I got this and that, and it felt negative, I say, why did you do that for 30 minutes? It's like you get a crank phone call, or nowadays it's a spam phone call. You hang up, you know, you don't continue that. And it's not the board that does that. It's the person themselves and their beliefs that actually bring and constellate experiences to us. I hope that answered your question, Will.
1: All right, let's go back to Wilfer's comment. Go ahead, Will.
3: Yeah, so my question, before I just follow up, I want to just make a contrast with a couple of guests that you had recently. Well, most recently, these guests, I really endorse them, talking about NDEs, Vera Spilner and yep. Samantha Corfield on July 15th. Any Coast insider that has, you know, can go back to July 15th and listen to what they were saying. And also last Thursday with Daniel and Brinkley, just talking about their near-death experiences, because it all rings true and it comes from it feels like that comes from an authentic place. And I have to say that listening to this guest, and I've heard her before a bit, it feels like she's proselytizing for people to use this device. And even when you're talking about how your sorority sister, found that, oh, you had this information that no one else could have, how do you know that came to you from this dead friend? Especially since you yourself are saying that the, the dead is a very small fraction of who you communicate with. So maybe it was one of these other spirits. So how do you know who is coming through? And I'll just wrap this up here, George. Just, you know, if I come from a Catholic background as well, and I'm open to all kinds of spiritual paths and the idea that, you know, we don't know, you know, messages can come from various places, but to use this conjuring device, really, it shows, a bit of hubris, and it feels like a charlatan would do this. Look up both those words, anybody. I'm afraid that, this really feels like, people can go the wrong way very easily. You don't know what's coming through. Last thought, it's a Hollywood, you know, concoction of sorts, but there's some real, you know, it's a cautionary tale in The Exorcist that at the very beginning of The Exorcist, she's playing with a Ouija board, and then the rest of the movie comes from there.
1: All right, well, let's give Karen the floor. Go ahead, Kier.
0: Yeah, so I don't think you listened to what else I was saying earlier, but that's okay. I appreciate your concern, and I respect your beliefs that led you to this conclusion. But my experience has simply been different. And for the 53 years I've been using this tool, I've approached this work with discernment, careful documentation, and a serious desire to understand consciousness. And so what I've consistently encountered has brought much greater wisdom to my life and others, compassion and personal growth, as I mentioned earlier. And that's why I continue to explore it. The last thing I'm here to do is tell people what to believe or to follow in my footsteps. I'm here and invited on this platform to share what's possible if you want to explore other dimensions in consciousness.
1: Let's go to Earl in Florida. First time caller. Hi, Earl.
4: Hey, I wanted to ask Karen if her book gives instructions or guides on how to use a Ouija board.
0: Yeah, hi, Earl. Yes, it does, for sure. It's all about guidance on how to use this tool and with experiences and the do's and don'ts and just how to learn to really open yourself up to yourself. These remarkable gifts we have within ourselves, such as intuition, and it's such as learning to explore consciousness. And I even say in that book and my other books, this is not about learning just using the Ouija board. It's about if you feel called to it, that definitely this is a way to go about it if you want to have a guidance on how to use it, for sure.
1: Karen, have you ever had a situation with the Ouija board that made you uncomfortable?
0: One time, years ago, and I want to say it was, 86, 85, and I talk about it in my book. I had one experience with my brother. We were using the tool, and, all of a sudden this energy came through. And again, I've been using the tool maybe at that point, 12 years, 10 years. What happened was, some energy came through and just cussed at me. And like I said earlier, if you get a spam call or a crank call, you just hang up. You don't keep engaging. And that's exactly what I did. I said, nah, you don't have any right to communicate with me that way. And so I just closed my own connection down. Again, it's my connection. We need to worry about ourselves when we use this tool. It's our fears are what teach us to have really negative experiences with it because we're afraid. So I just shut it down. My brother said, what are you doing? I said, well, I'm not going to let anybody talk to me like that. It was cussing, basically, explicitives. And I said, no. And after that, it never happened again. I just took charge of the situation.
1: The name of Karen's book is called The Spirits of Ouija, and we're going to come back with final calls in a moment on Coast to Coast AM.
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8: News. I'm Ted Linder. An earthquake registering a preliminary magnitude of 7.1 is shaking Kumamoto on Japan's southern main island of Kyushu late on Tuesday afternoon, and a tsunami advisory was issued, this according to the Japanese Meteorological Agency. President Trump traveling to Michigan Monday, visiting a General Motors facility in the battleground state of Michigan, where he touted the success of the auto industry under his administration.
9: There are more Americans working today in the United States of America than at any time in history. How about that? That's, to me, that's a stat that's hard to beat.
8: Labor economists continue to warn, though, that persistent import levies continue to promote broader consumer affordability concerns. And Israeli Prime Minister Bibi Netanyahu expected to visit the White House to meet up with President Trump to discuss more about the ongoing war against Iran later this morning. The meeting set for 11 a.m. Eastern Time. 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
10: Seeing some fairly quiet weather overnight, just a few clouds, a low in the mid-60s. There will be a few showers and storms likely Tuesday afternoon and evening.

0: 2. These could be on the strong side. Before that happens, a high of 78. Areas of rain and thunder Tuesday night. Some locally heavy rain possible, low 64 degrees. And wet weather Wednesday, showers and a few storms again, a high of only 73. I'm meteorologist Mark Thibodeau at the Weather Channel on WIBX 950 AM and 92.3 FM.
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5: On our next Coast to Coast program, we've got a couple great guests for you. One, Anthony Hamilton, as we talk about his work, Mind, Time, and Power. 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So I'm looking forward to that. 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
3: And welcome back to our final segment. George Norrie with you, Karen Dahlman with us. Karen, what are some of the obvious mistakes that people make with the Ouija board?
4: Well, I think one of the biggest ones, I touched on it earlier, is asking yes-no questions where then you don't get the board to actually talk. It's called a talking board for a reason, and that's so it can spell out. That what that does, it stops the messages from getting expanded upon, and you just ask and you're getting a yes-no. You don't get any like information. And then also, here's another big one. Assuming that what you receive right away, it's legit. Because it's not. It does take many years of the consistent messages that you keep, you know, notations of it over the years, and you start to see where it's accurate and where it's not. Then you start developing also yourself as a channel where you can reach into the other dimensions and bring back the guides and of that nature that can help you do that. But yeah, you don't use it as entertainment in the beginning, meaning not frivolous, but you're going to use it to explore. What am I doing? About my higher self. Let's talk to that part. Or maybe you want to connect with your guides. Start there and then start, you know, keep your messages that you get. I record them auditorily. I also write them down. Sometimes I do it in video format too. So I can go back and get the messages and look at it. Where's the consistency over time? Is there consistent stuff to the message? Do I feel the same feelings that I get from these different beings? And so that's really important stuff to develop in the beginning. You don't know how to do that because you're learning basically when you use this tool to channel. You're learning how to channel. Just not unlike automatic writing, not unlike being a psychic reader or a medium, not unlike using any other kind of device. You're learning to channel or even be a trans medium who actually brings in the energies and speaks the voice of these beings. So yeah, you're learning something. So take the time to learn it. Trust yourself. Be patient with the process.
3: Do you have to prepare before a session?
4: Oh, I do. I do. Mentally, emotionally, spiritually, physically. I do all of the above. I talk about it in my book. I think one of the biggest ways I prepare is through the breath and using the breath to center myself and to also ground myself. And then I've created these techniques over the years. One's called a circuitry exercise and then the breathing exercise. And I also say like a prayer when I start, you can call it an incantation. You can call it statement of intentions. It's just starting with my body's relaxed. My mental mind is open. I'm also, I always do protection, white light around me. Everything you use when you do any other kinds of tools, devices, or any kind of mediumship, use the same tools, use the same ideas with this tool as well. And you'll find that we've met with pretty good success.
3: If it doesn't work for somebody, what are they doing wrong?
4: Well, it doesn't always work for everybody. It takes time. It's just practicing more often, taking the time, and not giving up too soon if they choose to use this tool. Now, there could be a fear that's holding them back. It could be some anxiety about it. I've seen that happen sometimes. People reached out to me about it. And I always, if they really want to do it, I say, here's some suggestions to try. And they usually write back to me and say, yeah, it's starting to move. I'm starting to get some responses. And I said, the first thing is start writing those down. And even if you get like something that says, your past life was this, and you're like, you don't necessarily know how to check that one out. So just wait until you get more information that seems to make sense to you. And then.

0: then you're going to be met with, you know, great results.
1: Super. Let's go to Emmanuel in Spokane, Washington. Welcome to the program. Hi, Emmanuel.
2: Hi, Karen. Hi, George. I'm wondering if Karen could comment about a stream of consciousness. Brother Unity was from this region of the country, and Brother Unity was given the go-ahead by Aleister Crowley to use the Ouija board for communication with the Space Brothers and intelligences. Do you know anything about that?
0: Very, very fascinating. So I do know that Aleister Crowley used to correspond with the gentleman who was actually in Canada, and they would talk about angels, and he was working with the Enochian angelic order that comes from alchemy. I also know about gentlemen that they were using the board to communicate with their space brethren, and that was George Van Tassily got involved in that as well. Mm-hmm. So I don't know about Brother Unity, that name specifically, but I know about people through history who have used this tool on this level to talk, like you said, about the stream of consciousness tapping into it, or the Enochian angelic order from alchemy, and then also George Van Tassel, and he used the board before too.
1: Let's go to Walter, truck driving in Pennsylvania. Go ahead, Walter. Walt, are you with us? There is no Walter. Let's go to Joe in Boston. Hey, Joe, go ahead.
3: Thank you, George, for taking my call. Again, like I always do, thank all the Coast listeners that have been supportive of me. Karen, I have cancer. It's getting better, but now I have lung and heart problems. I lost my dog in 74. He was an excellent guide dog. He was one of the better ones. He got killed when my family threw me out of my house. Do you see him? And I hope I can get a reading from you. If you can give a phone number. I can't do email. I'm not too good on the net. But do you see my dog? His name was Fuzzy.
0: Well, when you said that, what I saw immediately was brown and black, and it seemed like it was a larger dog. But I can't say I'm getting anything like message right now. I do readings, and they're channeled readings, not on the board. And you can sign up at my website. But I want to say I'm really sorry about your health. My heart goes out to you, because that's, you don't have your health. That's really difficult. And life can be very uncomfortable. And I'll be thinking about you.
1: Absolutely. Do you have a phone number that's on your website?
0: I have a link that you go to, and then you can connect with me there, and you click on that. And there's also, you click, contact Karen, you can give me your information there as well. And that's under my contact page.
1: Rick in Massachusetts. Go ahead, Rick.
4: Hi guys. How are you?
1: Okay, buddy.
0: Good.
4: Yeah, thanks for taking my call tonight. I have some great, Karen, I have some really good stories, but I have some a question for you, too. I'm a paranormal investigator and an empath, and we've done some investigations where it was like one of them actually, the Conjuring House. You know, there was like nothing going on. We weren't getting any kind of activity. And I said, you know, we should try the Ouija board here, because they had Ouija boards. So I'd never done it. And long story short, it was 2 hours later. I didn't even realize it for like 10 minutes. And I was on the board for 2 hours. I was doing like a figure eight type thing, but I had my eyes closed because I wanted to make sure that I wasn't, you know, influenced in any way by going to, any information or any letters. But, it was just incredible. And every time I've used it, I've had incredible experiences with it. And the frustration I've run into is a lot of times in my group, my paranormal group, you know, people are just so afraid of it. Whether it's there or some locations won't even allow us to use them. And I just tell them, I say, I don't understand, because to me, it's, what the paranormal field, we call an ITC, or intertrans communication device, which is, you know, what we use is, whether it be the EVP recordings or spirit boxes. And so it just seems like the same thing. The only thing is, I'm wondering, is I've always gotten much better responses, with that board other than just the other equipment most of the time, you know, most of the equipment. It almost like it lights everything up, where it starts everything up so that the rest of the equipment starts getting some of the activity as well.
0: Yeah, Rick, that's great. And I'm not surprised to hear that, because you're in the investigative field. You're already working in the

0: Normal, and you're also an empath. As I mentioned earlier, a lot of these skills you have will translate well to these other types of tools. And I'm with you. The fear tends to be about the mysterious nature of the board. It's very controversial, as you can tell, even from the callers. You can't really explain what's happening. I mean, we can talk about what we think's happening, but we don't have the science behind that really. And with the tools, I mean, like I do love the electronic gadgets and tools, and we tend to do them together, just like you were doing. Now, very cool that you got this tool to work for you, whether it was doing figure eights, but the movement, you know what I'm talking about when it pulls you and you just follow that. And I have sat at the board with some people, and it wasn't about getting the messages. It was sitting there, like you just said, this is a great way to start if you want to use this tool, is to close your eyes and just feel that movement. And if it feels beautiful, because it does, and I know you're probably going to corroborate that, because it feels like this wonderful loving presence within yourself and without yourself, and you can just feel it. And if you follow that, you get a great sensation, and then it's a positive experience. So I appreciate you sharing that, because this device can be used alongside all the new gadgets, and I do all the time.
1: Next up, Denver's with us in Jackson, Mississippi. Hello there, Denver.
2: Thank you, George, for this opportunity to speak on Coast. I would like to shout out to Yvonne in North Carolina and Ruth in Maryland. And I'm an ordained minister, and I like to ask the guests about the demonic experience. I had some students when I was teaching at this college that had some bad experience from demons coming into the Ouija board. I'd like to elaborate on that. And George, I also like for you to elaborate about your bad experience with the Ouija board, okay?
1: I'll talk about that again, Karen. You remember that, but I'll mention that. But what about his bad experiences with some of the students?
0: Yeah, I mean, I really believe people will have bad experiences if there's a fear about it. And I think that's with anything in life. I mean, if you have a fear about even going out into the world because of whatever happened, and things happen to people where they get agoraphobia, for example, they don't want to leave the world. It's a real thing for them. This is not to take away any of those experiences. I would say for somebody that has feels like they're having a bad experience, don't use it. Don't use this tool. It may not be for you. And maybe you just want to find your own way to meditate or do dream work or work on your intuition. There's so many other ways you can go about this. But I wouldn't take away Maze's experience or what their beliefs are about this. And again, what you believe is what you receive. You do get this. It's like a mirror. You get this mirrored energy back of what you bring to, especially with this tool. And I've seen it with many other tools too, by the way.
1: I was doing
0: appreciate that comment.
1: Karen, I was doing my local show in St. Louis years ago on the Ouija board. And I had the Ouija board in the studio, and everything was going wrong. Cart machines were breaking. Computers were going down. I finally went to my producer at the time, Howard Morton, said, "Howard, take this thing and get rid of it." And he took it and he walked out. And I'll tell you what he did with it in a moment. But after he left, everything started working again. It was bizarre. Well, when he came back in, I asked him, I said, "Howard, what did you do with the Ouija board?" He said, "I gave it to Daryl." Daryl was one of our news guys who got fired the next day. And then we ran into him about a week later after he got fired and said, "How you doing?" He said, "Honestly, my life is horrible." He didn't use that word. He said, "I broke up with my girlfriend. I've lost my job. It's a mess." And I said, "Do you still have the Ouija board?" And he said, "Yeah." What do you think, Karen?
0: Well, I believe that experiences happen in our life, and we all want to use something as a scapegoat. And I don't believe the Ouija board caused any of this stuff. It's an inanimate object, but I do believe we will connect the dots, almost like pareidolia, make something system out of it, try to connect it and make it work. But we've talked about this before, and maybe Howard and maybe Daryl needed to, in their own ways, their life to fall apart, because I bet if he followed back with Daryl, I bet he got a better girlfriend. I bet he got a better job. I mean, I don't know.
1: Maybe he
0: but
1: did.
0: When things fall apart in my life, which happens to all of us, we have peaks and valleys in life. I'm like, God, I hate it. You know, I hate it. But then something better comes along, and I can look back now with hindsight of those changes. But I never blamed the board for it, and I have a lot of boards.
1: 85 of them.
0: 85 plus, and I don't also attribute the board when good things happen. The board's neutral. It's me. It's my own life and challenges, and I learn to work through them. That's what it's about.
1: Let's go to Dave in New York real fast. Go ahead, David.
3: Yeah, good morning, Karen.
0: Good morning.
3: George. Karen, has any law enforcement agency ever approached you to solve who killed someone or, someone missing?
0: No, they haven't. And I'll tell you, it's because the Ouija board is so controversial. It's seen as a toy. But I have been asked to partake in looking for somebody who is missing. And I did it. I used the board, but I also did use my own channeling abilities and was able to help them. So it wasn't the police force, but I do know police officers and some of them know what I do. And I think for them, if you start using the Ouija board and say, how does this person get the message? They're going to poo-poo it. They're going to see it as childish. And that's unfortunate because it's really me channeling. But if I present as a medium or psychic, all day long, people will take my information. So
1: Karen,
0: that's a great comment.
1: For people who want to book through you and get a reading and work with you, what do they do?
0: They go to KarenADalma.com. You'll see a little sign that says readings. And you click on that, and that's where you book with me. Or you can reach out to me on my contact page. And then find me there. And I'm everywhere on social media. And I just recently jumped into TikTok, and I'm talking all about consciousness and channeling, these topics we talked about tonight.
1: And the book, Spirits of Ouija, available where?
0: Amazon. All my books, I have 6 books now, George, are all available on Amazon.com. And I think you have them linked up.
1: Yeah, we sure do. Keep in touch, Karen.
0: I sure will. Thank you so much.
1: Karen Dahlman, she loves the Ouija board and has had great experience with it. Have you? Well, you've heard what we had to talk about, so stick with us. We've got a great program for you all week long. For Dan Galante, Tom Danheiser, Sue Trikas, Lex Lonehood, Sean Ladasur, Alec Fernandez, Tim Banal, George Knapp, and Richard Serrett, I'm George Norrie, somewhere out there on Coast to Coast AM. We'll see you on our next edition. Until then, be safe, everyone.

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4: 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And gradually, home changed too. The people saw that nature needed their help. And they realized they needed nature too.

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4: A meeting with the Israeli Prime Minister. I'm Ted Lindner, Fox News. Demonstrators gathering in Washington, D.C. Monday to protest against Israeli Prime Minister Benjamin Netanyahu, is expected to visit the White House today to meet with President Trump about the ongoing conflict against Iran. Many of the protesters with signs reading Free Gaza and Expose Israel's Control of Washington. The meeting set for 11 a.m. Eastern Time later this morning. An earthquake registering a preliminary magnitude 7.1 has shaken Kumamoto on Japan's southern main island of Kyushu late Tuesday afternoon. A tsunami advisory has been issued, that according to the Japanese Meteorological Agency. And Kentucky Republican Senator Rand Paul has released personal writings of Dr. Anthony Fauci. Fox's Mark Meredith has more on that.
5: Fauci has long said publicly he does not believe the virus was the result of a lab leak. But in his diary, he also writes this, January 2020, now we know the market, the wet market in Wuhan, was not the source. It was the amplifier. Having said that, somewhere that virus jumped from animals to humans. Fauci also details the very hot and cold relationship he had with President Trump. Also in April 2020, he goes, the far right is tweeting to fire me. The president even retweeted the tweet that said to fire me. We'll see how the day goes. A month later, May 2020, he writes, received two packages of cookies from Joe and Jill Biden with the note, you are our hero. Stay strong and healthy. We need you.
4: In the diary posts that were released, the former NIAID director also expressed amusement at his heightened media attention during the COVID pandemic, which of course began in the spring of 2020. 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
4: Attorneys for former FBI Director James Comey are asking a federal judge to dismiss charges that he threatened the president.
9: James Comey was indicted by a federal grand jury in April on two counts, including knowingly and willfully making a threat to harm or take the life of the president and transmitting an interstate threat stemming from his Instagram post, featuring a photo of seashells on a beach spelling out 8647. 86, a term for kill, 47, the president. His defense team arguing to a federal judge that the case against him should be thrown out, saying the photo is protected political speech. The Justice Department has until August 18th to respond. The case is set for trial in October. Jeff Manasso, Fox News.
4: President Trump spent his Monday in Michigan focusing on his economic message ahead of next week's primaries. Fox's Lucas Tomlinson with more.
10: President Trump reiterating his call to end the filibuster, posting a warning to the Republican Senate Majority Leader. John Thune should not allow the United States Senate to leave town until it passes the Save America Act or, far better still, terminates the filibuster, where Republicans can then quickly pass everything they ever dreamed of. Critics warn Democrats will be able to do the same thing if they win back the majority in Congress this fall. The president undeterred.
0: If they don't get it done, it's going to be a very bad thing for the party.
10: The president also provided an update on Iran.
11: Right now, they have very friendly negotiations going on.
10: After President Trump vowed Iran would pay for killing American soldiers, over the past 3 nights, there have been no U.S. airstrikes.
4: On talks with Iran, if they don't work out, the U.S. will go back to strong military action, according to the president. President Trump's pick to run the nation's intelligence agencies one step closer to clinching the job. The Senate advanced Jay Clayton through a key hurdle Monday night to be the next director of national intelligence. I'm Ted Lindner. This is Fox News.
12: This is an America 250 Minute brought to you by Oneida County America 250 Commission. I'm Leslie Rainey, Regent of Oneida Chapter Daughters of the American Revolution.
13: And I'm Alexis Albright, historian for Oneida County and the Village of Oriskany.
12: We've gone through all the signers of the Declaration of Independence. Now we're going to talk about the document itself. One of the most common misconceptions about the Declaration of Independence is that all 56 signers signed it on July 4th, 1776. In reality, July 4th was the day the Continental Congress officially approved the final wording of the Declaration, not the day everyone signed it. The first signature was likely made by John Hancock as the president of the Continental Congress. And the official parchment copy was prepared over the next several weeks by the engrossing clerk, Timothy Matlack. Most of the delegates signed that beautifully handwritten parchment on August 2nd, 1776. Several delegates who were absent on that day signed later when they returned to Congress. The last signer, Thomas McKean, is believed to have added his signature sometime between late 1776 and early 1777. The delay occurred because Congress first had to approve the text, have the official parchment copy prepared, then gather delegates from different colonies, many whom were away on military or government business. So while July 4th marks America's Declaration of Independence, August 2nd is the date when most famous signatures were actually placed on the document, making the signing a process that unfolded over several months.
13: And we want you to love the history where you live.
14: Flood watches just south. That doesn't mean we will not get flooding. Remember, the watch is described as flooding possible in and around the watch area. And I do think we've got the potential for some isolated flooding, certainly some high water, with the rain continuing to push in this morning. High-speed wipers, slow-speed travel. With the occasional rain and thunderstorms around today, there could be a stronger storm or two with some gusty winds, upper 70s. Tonight, some showers, thunder showers, lows will be in the low 60s. Tomorrow, more scattered showers, possible thunderstorms in the afternoon, 75. A little more wet weather Thursday before the sunshine comes back on Friday. I'm meteorologist Ray Stidjik at the Weather Channel, WIBX 950 AM and 92.3 FM.
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19: 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And all

0: We have about 8 ambassadors. It used to be called the Princess Program, but in New York State, it's been changed over to the dairy promotion, so the ambassador program. So it's male and female that are able to be part of it. And we go up, we have a booth. We'll have Collins's Farm and Creamery, milk, chocolate milk and cheese curd. We'll have Lowellville Producers, cheese curd, plain cheese curd. And we will have Stewart's Milk for sale. We have promotional products, shirts that we sell. And last year, Audrey designed a shirt for the Boonville Fair Association. They had asked if somebody could come up with a design, and they designed it. So there's sweatshirts and t-shirts up there for Boonville Fair as well in our booth.
1: Yeah, I see your shirt and it says drink dairy milk. And I thought to myself, what other kind of milk is there? But there's a million kinds on the market now. There's almond milk. There's this milk. There's, I don't know. You probably know more than I do about this.
0: So
1: I guess they're kind of competitors to you, right?
0: They
1: are.
0: They really are. But dairy milk is the most wholesome, has the most nutrients in it. And is the most natural. Right now, we work with the American Dairy Association, a Dane, in the Northeast, and they help us to help promote milk as well. We actually were able to get past, as you guys know, whole milk back in schools again. So we're hoping to see more kids being able to drink whole milk at home and build healthy bones and muscle and strength. It's just an overall better product than just the other stuff that's out there.
1: You know, and we had Farmer Ben on earlier this week. We talked about the whole milk situation. Why is whole milk such a big deal? It's just more nutritious?
0: I mean, you're not watering it down. You know, you've got the whole component. It really doesn't have that much more fat in it than a 2% glass of milk, but it's just got more nutrients in it, and it's healthy fats. So, to have those kids have that, they need that for their muscle strength. They need it for brain, building, making sure that their brain is, has good nutrients and stuff like that in it as well.
1: Like the CrossFitters down the road here, I know I was there for a short time, and gosh, it was probably over a decade ago. But those who are big into weightlifting and power love chocolate milk because of the protein
0: in
1: it.
0: It's full of protein. Yeah, exactly.
1: And the replenishment that they get from it as well. So got to be a great thing with Chobani coming, right? Are you excited about that?
0: We are. I think it's going to be a good thing. Chobani, actually, there will be Chobani products. They donate a huge amount of yogurt to Oneida County Dairy Promotion. We're up at Boonville. So we'll have a lot of stuff up there. We don't know if it's a drinkable form. Sometimes we get the protein yogurt. Sometimes we just get the regular. It just depends on what they have and what they can provide to us.
1: Sure.
0: So that'll be there as well. So that's free to the public when you come and stop by. But we'll be across the way from we're going to be across the way from the milking parlor, right just before you get to the dairy the dairy show buildings and things like that, on the other end of
2: the right by the bleachers, by the grandstand there?
0: Right by the grandstands. Yep.
1: And this will be the Boonville Oneida County Fair kicks off on Tuesday next week. You'll be there one day or every day?
0: We are there all week long.
1: All week long, yep. Tuesday through Sunday.
0: Tuesday through Sunday we will be there. So if you're cold and you're at the grandstands or at the concert, stop by, grab a sweatshirt, and we've got plenty of stuff. But every time we go and we do a promotion, the girls make, why don't you tell them what you make, Audrey?
3: We make milk punch, which is whole milk, orange sherbet, vanilla ice cream, and Sprite, which we actually did bring some for you guys today.
1: Okay, so this is whole milk, vanilla ice cream, and some Sprite?
0: Yep, sherbet.
1: And sherbet. And what is this called again? It smells good.
0: Milk punch.
1: Milk punch. Okay.
2: With a little vodka?
0: No.
1: You know what, though? You could add to it. I think it would. This is very good. I couldn't imagine Sprite and milk in the same place and thinking that there was good.
0: It has a little bit of zest to it, so there you go.
1: It really does. So
4: is this good? Should I try this for the man who's pouring it?
5: I think you should spike it.
4: Okay.
2: My kids used to put, cola in milk and drink it.
1: Which sounds absurd to me.
2: Yeah.
1: You grab that mic back. What'd you say?
0: Like a dirty soda. That's a big thing now, you know? Yeah. You take your creamer, like your whole creamer or, a heavy creamer, and add a little bit of flavoring and Coke, Dr. Pepper. But, so this is our milk punch, and this is what we serve at a lot of events that we go to.
1: So two things quickly. You can find on our website, there's a story there. about Dirty Fizz, I think is the name of the business. It was a business in Rome that just opened that.

0: does yes. all this stuff. Yep. Soda mixed with things that I guess you wouldn't really, I wouldn't typically put in my soda. But remind me what this is again. This is delicious.
1: It's vanilla ice cream, orange sherbet, whole milk, and a little bit of Sprite. Just enough to give it like a fizz.
2: Nice.
0: Yeah, that's delicious.
1: Yeah, we make it for all of the events. So usually it's Collins's whole milk from, you know, their store. We'll get it from them. There's another creamery in the area now that we were just out and did some promotion with called Smoky Hollow Creamery. So they have, that's local, that's in Poland. So we try to work with some of the small farm creameries as well, you know, to help promote them as well.
0: Sarah Langton is and Audrey is in as well with Oneida County Dairy Promotion. They'll be up at the Boonville Oneida County Fair next week. I'll tell you, if you haven't had this before, this dairy punch, milk punch, what'd you call it?
1: Milk punch.
0: It's worth going up there just to try it. Fill that up. That's really good.
1: We don't have it there usually, but if anybody or any business wants to have us out, reach out to us on Facebook. We have a Facebook page called Oneida County Dairy Promotion, and we'll respond back to you when we can come out and, you know, do an event for you and promote dairy that way as well.
0: Last question. I like cheese, and I love cheese curd. What's so special about cheese curd? What's different from cheese curd versus regular cheese?
1: It's soft, and the best way to eat it actually is on the warmer side, because we all call it squeaky cheese here in Central New York.
0: Squeaky cheese.
2: Actually, the best way to eat it is poutine.
1: Yeah, that too. Yeah.
2: If you tell me you have poutine at your booth there, I'll be there.
1: We don't have poutine, but there are other vendors that do. So, and the other way, awesome. If you haven't tried it yet, Horns makes a really good fried cheese curd. Oh. Check that out when you're up there too. So they have Collins's cheese curd and they deep fry it.
2: Awesome.
0: As a lover of milk, you did a great job today. You've taken somebody who already loves milk and made him like it even more. So cheers to that. And as your shirt says, drink dairy milk. It didn't make sense to me at first,
1: real
0: but if you think about
1: milk.
0: It, real dairy milk. But there is a lot of imitation out there. So Sarah, Aubrey.
1: Audrey,
0: I'm sorry. Sarah and Audrey, thank you so much and good luck next week.
1: Thank you very much.
0: We'll take a quick timeout, come back with more.
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1: Welcome back once again to Inside Dairy. We're continuing that conversation with Sean Hackett. He is with Hackett Financial Advisors. As the continued push happens for more protein in our diets, they're looking to the dairy industry.
2: And if you look at the market share in the U.S. and in Europe and elsewhere, the market share growth of these GLP-1 drugs are going parabolically higher. And what we absolutely positively know is that if you don't consume more protein and more fiber as a result of taking these drugs, you will lose muscle mass to an unhealthy degree. And I think that message has become clear that while food consumption on certain products goes down, meaning the actual caloric intake falls, the demand for proteins and fibers is going to go up strongly. And I think what much of the expansion that's going on in the dairy is how do we produce more protein to feed this new budding growth that's out there and offset sort of the kind of more mature wheat growth or no growth that we're seeing on the actual cheese and butter side. And I think that's what we're seeing. And that's a positive side that hopefully over time, as this market share grows, will start driving the market more and more over time. There's a lot of ways. There's many different ways you can get protein. You get protein from beef. You get protein from pork. You get protein from chicken. You can get protein from pulse crops, but you can also get protein from dairy. And you can rework diets for dairy animals. You can rework process.
1: We'll be back to continue the conversation with Sean Hackett in just a moment. 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
1: Welcome back now to Inside Dairy. The conversation continues with Sean Hackett at Hackett Financial Advisors about the opportunities that are there because of our demand for proteins.
2: Make products that have a higher concentration or higher percentage of protein in it to feed into what the consumer wants. If the consumer doesn't want regular cheese as much as he did before, but he wants yogurt and protein powders and such, then the job of the dairy industry is to support that because that's good for the long-term health of the industry. And there's no doubt that's where it has to go. That's where it is going. It's just a question of when does that demand base become large enough to offset the disappointment going on in the actual cheese and butter side of the equation.
1: At what point, though, does the dairy farmer get to see the financial windfall of this?
2: Well, I mean, if the dairy producer is producing more of the milk that is wanted or needed by the process to make these higher protein products, they're going to see the benefit, meaning everyone has to adjust and alter what they're producing, what they're feeding their animals in terms of what the components are coming out, and what are your protein components, what are your fat components. Everyone has to gear towards where is the greatest profitability, because if you have more protein components and you're able to sell that milk to processors that are making higher protein derivative products, then you're going to see a much larger milk check than those that are just producing the more conventional milk that we have been producing for quite some time. And so it's not immediate, but the quicker you get on it, the quicker you're going to start seeing the benefit.
1: Interesting statistics shared from dairyfoods.com said in 22, 56% of U.S. consumers stated that they were interested in using dairy as a protein. In 2026, that has climbed to 70%. 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
5: 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Maritime shipping burns up about 87 billion gallons a year in fuel, which is even more than the aviation industry. Brian Werner heads the Minnesota Biofuels Association and says marine fuels are a prime opportunity.
7: Ethanol producers are ready to supply the marine market and to continue to expand farm profitability and rural prosperity through additional decarbonization efforts in marine fuel. It can really serve as both a stabilizing force, but also a catalyst for agricultural development and market demand for corn while increasing production of co-products from the ethanol production process like protein, fiber, and corn oil that can be reintegrated into the food and feed system.
5: Werner says marine use of biofuels is just getting started and rapid growth is expected.
7: The overall demand is going to double by 2030. And so while we're seeing some ethanol-capable marine vessels and ethanol gallons consumed in marine shipping right now, that's projected to increase to about over 1,000 vessels and about 6.4 billion gallons by 2030.
5: Werner was part of a recent panel discussion hosted by Minnesota's Agricultural Utilization Research Institute, and I'll have more on the subject in tomorrow's show. That's Farm to Fork. I'm Darrell Anderson.
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15: Flood watches just south. That doesn't mean we will not get flooding. Remember, the watch is described as flooding possible in and around the watch area. And I do think we've got the potential for some isolated flooding, certainly some high water, with the rain continuing to push in this morning. High-speed wipers, slow-speed travel. With the occasional rain and thunderstorms around today, there could be a stronger storm or two with some gusty winds, upper 70s. Tonight, some showers, thunder showers, lows will be in the low 60s. Tomorrow, more scattered showers, possible thunderstorms in the afternoon, 75. A little more wet weather Thursday before the sunshine comes back on Friday. I'm meteorologist Ray Stidjik at the Weather Channel, WIBX 950 AM and 92.3 FM.
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4: All right, we're back. First News, Keeler on vacation. Manaske and Cully filling in here this morning with our man, Uncle Smitty. Joining us in studio is Jamie Dinas, and she's talking about a proposed project in Lewis County involving wind turbines in West Leiden in Lewis?
24: In Lewis, and it's going down into Oneida County, also in Ava.
4: Oh, in Ava as well. Mm-hmm. Okay, so talk about some of the concerns that you have and what's the latest going on with this project.
24: Well, like we had that town board meeting there last Monday, and one of the big concerns with us is, you know, questions aren't really being answered. It's pretty vague. Like I found on the Department of Public Services, the preliminary wildlife studies, and the issue for us is... there's huge, vast amounts of it is redacted, blacked out maps, you know. They don't want to tell you what's there. They don't want to tell you what the concerns are. One of the things that was in there, written there, that they didn't find an eagle nest within 2 miles of the property. That's a lie. Like, we see them all the time, monarch butterflies. Like, that's a crazy statement to say it's not there. People sit up and ask questions. There's varying things that were taken as notes in the meeting about how tall that these are going to be. I have one of the contracts, and it doesn't mention the height anywhere. And in the meeting, the owner said, well, we're up to the mercy of GE, the manufacturer, what size they'll be making at the time. That ranges in huge numbers. You know, like, there's ones that are going up in Fenner that are 700 feet. And one person asked him how tall they're going to be, and he said that they're going to be like 350 to the cell with 250, 300 foot long blades. So you're pushing 700 feet. And there's an article in the Observer Dispatch of last year, 2025. In Fenner, New York, they're going to put up 700 foot tall wind turbines. And they're worried about the interference of the microwaves between the 911 towers. So, like, there's a lot of stuff. There's a lot of variants. There's a lot of things that are wishy-washy. And what really bothers me, this guy, Dave Sinai, the owner of Green Power Energies, who's doing this project, mm-hmm. he's putting up a small wind turbine farm in the town where he lives called Cody Road Wind Farm. And the way he did it was he went to the town and he negotiated the setbacks and he talked about it with the town and made the offer and then went out and did the project. And it's mostly on his land. Here, they're going to the landowners first, backdoor. Some people signed in 2024. Nothing has been talked to our town about this. Nobody's made any negotiations. All he says is we'll get money. We have no idea what that is. New York State Power Authority can choose after this is up to become 51% owner in this project, which means they're tax exempt.
0: So what is the, when you say the town board, is it West Lydon or Lewis?
24: It's town of Lewis, but it's in West Lydon, New York. Yeah, it's really weird how like some of the towns are, we have town of Lydon, town of Lewis.
0: So. And they, there's overlap.
24: Yes, exactly.
0: What are they touting as the benefit to the residents who aren't part of this deal?
24: None. Like, you don't know what you're going to get. I went up to Copenhagen and spoke to this woman that unfortunately lives next to a damaged windmill that is screaming like 24/7. It's been making an insane, I have the video here. It's making an insane amount of noise. It's been doing this for 7 months. It's going to take the crane to come back in and replace the blade. They are not going to pay for, you know, they're just, they won't shut it down. They're not doing anything for her. She has to give melatonin to her grandkids to sleep. They had to super soundproof their home because it's screaming, you know, 24/7. So we don't know anything of what's going to come to the, there's no negotiations first. You know, there's no talk to the town. The board meeting last Monday night on the 20th was the first time this guy ever talked to our town board.
0: Interesting. There's always strong opposition to these when they come up. As a private landowner, do you think the landowner, whether it's a farmer or just somebody who owns a lot of land, they have the right to sell?
24: Well, that's
0: for that purpose.
24: This is like the, you know, we're right on the cusp of sovereignty of land ownership. You know, we have 500 acres. It's a dairy farm that went into crop farming, right?
0: That's what you do.
24: No. I'm a landscaper gardener, but my father has, there's people on there crop farming. So we have 500 acres and we're surrounded by multiple people, a couple farmers, bigger landowners, stuff like that. You know, the problem with what I feel about this is becoming like infringement on our rights too. You know, there's a common law of nuisance, you know, and then there's their sovereignty to do with their land. You know, this is not putting up a pole barn. If these are 700 feet tall, and he proposed, he went in there and said 20 towers. All the paperwork he has submitted to Department of Public Services says 50 towers. So there's a discrepancy there. If you're talking about 50 towers, 700 feet tall, wheeling in the sky, all the views, you will not be able to escape a 700-foot tower from anywhere on our property. You will hear them. You will see them. You will see them through our entire town. So I worked on three different wind farms, Maple Ridge, Chateauguay, and Cohocton. Maple Ridge was 195 towers, just about the same in Chateauguay. Cohocton, I think we had less. I think we started with like 75. But they make a real impact on your local community, you know. And the woman up in Copenhagen that has one screaming in her ear right now, she was offered $1,000 a year for 10 years as a neighboring non-participating thing. She's like, no, not even close. Then she was offered $5,000. She's like, no. Because the moment you take that money, it is an NDA, and you are not allowed to complain after that. You're done. Like, so she was like, I'm not going to take the money and not be able to speak out. And thank God she didn't, because now, I mean, there's not, I'm bringing notice to this because I feel terrible for her. But there's a lot of stuff that people don't talk about.
0: When you say you worked on the farms, help construct them, or you worked on
24: roads, like building roads, taking care of all the environmental stuff. Like the first one that I worked on, Maple Ridge, I was in charge of most of the environmental, the SWIPs, stormwater protection, working hand in hand, trying to work hand in hand with the DEC. But because these green power companies and stuff, DEC is like puts the blinders on. You know, the stuff that I saw go on in there, you know, the 1500 gallon diesel fuel spill became our next parking lot. You know, like stuff happens that people don't, you know, the lever got left down in the fuel truck. This kind of stuff happens all the time, you know, like, and people want to be like, no, it's all green. And in this meeting the other night, you know, he was asked about the birds, and I brought up the wildlife studies, and he's like, oh, no impact on wildlife. I'm like, no, I worked on three of them. I saw dead birds and bats around the bottom. You can't tell me that didn't happen. I saw it all the time. We would be sent out to clean up the birds if someone was coming, you know, like,
1: of course
24: they don't, they're not going to let them sit around.
1: What are the benefits of the wind turbines to the community?
24: As one woman stood up and asked, you know, are you able to put these up without taxpayer money and subsidies? And he went dead silent, and the answer is pretty much no. So the benefit, I would say, would be the money to the landowners. We don't get the power. He admitted in the meeting that it goes to New York City.

0: It's going to hit the gate, go down. That's it. So if the pilot is negotiated properly, I mean, I guess we would get some money, but we don't know the amount. Like,
1: so the turbines would be put up in this area and the power
0: leaves
1: would go to New York City.
0: Correct. That's how it all, they all leave. Like, no, the Fenner Madison wind turbine project, that was the first one in the area of New York State. And then Maple Ridge was one of the next ones. Neither one set up a substation where they would provide municipal power to the local communities, which, hello, brilliant, right? Oh. These were the first wind farms east of the Mississippi that did not do that for the local communities. They should have set up something. I mean, who doesn't want free power? Little ladies on fixed incomes, tell them that they got no electric bill. Our electric bills in West Lydon last year hit $700, $800, $900
2: yeah,
0: like in a blip, you know? So,
2: are you also National Grid up there?
0: My house particularly is on Boonville Municipal, but yes, the rest, like you go outside of there a little bit, yeah, everybody's National Grid.
2: Yeah. You said, do you have a video where people can kind of hear what that, and is this what the wind turbines typically sound like, or did you say this one's busted?
0: This one is damaged. They came and fixed it, but it's not fixed. The other... You can hear the other turbine also, the one next to it. This is 1,800 feet from where I'm recording. But the other turbine that is working correctly, it sounds like a jet engine. Like you're whoosh,
1: constantly.
0: Whoosh, whoosh. The broken one, no. It makes far more noise. If you want me to just play this?
2: Yeah, sure. Okay. You can actually, you can just hold it right up to the microphone. And we're joined by... Jamie Dinas, who is a concerned citizen, concerned resident.
0: We are 1,800 feet from these windmills in Copenhagen, New York. That noise is from the windmill.
1: That's 1,800 feet.
0: Yeah, I'll show you the video, how far we are. I'll show you which one it is.
2: Wow, it sounds like a haunted house with that.
1: Whoa.
0: 7 minutes.
1: And it's constant.
0: If the wind is blowing, she's gone.
2: Yeah, I wouldn't want to live near that, that's for sure. So it's interesting, yeah, you have experience.
0: It's the furthest tower.
2: Wow. Wow. That is pretty far away.
0: So far away.
1: Is there any legal recourse that can be taken, or because the landowners already made agreements?
0: So they came in and did a decibel study, right? So they set up this box. It's supposed to be, because in their town statutes, just like we are trying to put together in ours, you have a decibel limit at like 1,200, 15, whatever feet you set. They were supposed to test the decibel limit at 1,200 or 1,500 feet. I can remember. She's at 1,800 feet, obviously. They set it up at 1,600, 1,700 feet at her place. They put up a box for 30 days, tested it, right? Well, what wasn't disclosed to her is the 30 days of testing. They just plucked 1 hour of the wind turbine on and 1 hour of the turbine off.
1: They cherry picked.
0: They cherry picked. And then even better yet, when she said, well, can we have the study? Because we want third party analysis of your study. They're like, oh no, we paid for the study. We own it. You can't take our study. So they're little people. Once they come, there's so much money. The lawyers are so powerful. You know, this is what I was trying to do with my public meetings before people. I didn't realize how many people signed until just a few weeks ago. We saw the contracts and some people signed in 2024. So I was doing public meetings. Yeah, it's all backdoor. They didn't come to the town first. Yo, they do it because then now the town is divided, right? Like it's people feeling betrayed, neighbors of 50 years, friends of 50 years, never said anything to you. And now, like, I put a post on Facebook. I'm like, do the right thing. Tell your neighbors that you're getting a windmill, because give them the chance to leave, or maybe buy them out with your windmill money, because when they start rotating, good luck getting a decent buyer for your property. You know, do right by your neighbor and tell them what is happening.
2: So Doug here with a question, and I guess I kind of asked this earlier, but I'll let you react to it again. Should the people have the right to do what they want with their own property? And I get that, but... It's everybody's impacted by this.
0: It's a 700-foot tower. Like one guy that I talk to a lot, he's like, well, I'm going to build a 700-foot tall casino on my land, and you're going to listen to it and look at it? No. The zoning restricts your infringement on your neighboring people. You know, you have the right to be able to enjoy your land the way you'd like to. This is going to be for everywhere. You won't escape them.
2: He says, I believe the town of Lewis passed a one-year moratorium. Yes. Is that an option, putting this in, using this as like a roadblock to...
0: You can do a one-year moratorium, but this ORES, the Office of Renewable Energy Siting, that's what this guy, the owner of Green Power Energies, they go and get the landowners to sign, and then they go to ORES and submit, and ORES can come over the top of the town, change your setbacks, change your moratoriums.
2: What is this, ORES?
0: ORES. O-R-E-S.
2: All right.
0: And it's the Office of Renewable Energy Siting. They were formed in 2020 under the dark of COVID. They are unelected officials. Yeah. They have thrown the DEC out of their meetings. Like, they don't want the input from the DEC. They're not listening to the major problems that we're going to face on this stuff. It's just the green energy push, you know?
1: Are there any other areas in the state that are being targeted?
0: Tons.
1: Oh, there are.
0: Oh, there are so many wind farms. Like, there's three. There's Rolling Hills. There's a couple different wind farms I was just looking at.
1: And they're all go over to the city.
0: Yeah, there's no one's making municipal power. Like,
1: and
0: it's all...
1: The people who have them built on their property, how much money are they getting?
0: Right now...
1: Is it a year?
0: It's a year. So what we're hearing right now is $30,000 per wind farm per year.
1: Per year?
0: Mm-hmm. So... Another thing is, like, with the size, like, the contract that I have and the notes from the person, because there's nothing in the contract that says how tall they're going to be, like I said. And, you know, they're at the mercy of the manufacturer, what size they're going to be making at the time. These notes from this person said that it's going to be 5 megawatt towers, because then you get paid $6,000 per megawatt per year. So that's a $30,000 bill per windmill. Some people are getting two or three. So that's 90 grand.
1: That'll divide the town for
0: 100%, sure. 100%.
2: So obviously a hot topic. You talked about these meetings that you host. Where can people get more information? How can they join the cause?
0: Or cool. Right now, we're going to work on a website, maybe a different Facebook page, because that's the easiest. But anyone who would like to get a hold of me, I'm on Facebook. You can message me, Jamie, J-A-M-I-E, Dynes, D-E-I-N-E-S. You can message me on Facebook, call me. I'll give you any information I have. I'm also starting up a Give, Send, Go. That we'll be collecting for lawyers' fees. I plan on fighting this.
1: Do you have an attorney right now?
0: We're getting there. I'm in the selecting process because it's really hard. You got to stay away from the ones that conflicting interests.
1: I have one for you.
0: You do? Excellent. Love to talk to him.
1: Herb Cully.
0: Beautiful.
1: 315-525-4422. Call him anytime for any needs that you have.
0: Thank you.
2: We'll make sure
0: that's
2: you get
0: great.
2: The
0: yeah,
2: number before
0: that's
2: you go.
0: Awesome. No, I appreciate that. I don't like how this was done back door. We don't know what the town's going to get. Like, up north, pilot fees were negotiated for a huge solar farm. The Lewis County IDA is going to get $14 million. I don't know what the only money I saw that is going back to the residents is $625,000 over 10 years. That's going to be like 10 bucks a month for 10 years. Like, it should come back to the taxpayers.
2: We are unfortunately out of time this hour. 7:59. Jamie Dynes again. D-E-I-N-E-S, talking about the turbine situation in Lewis County. Thank you for your time this morning.
0: Thank you,
2: guys. Keep us updated, please.
0: Thanks.
2: A quick timeout. We'll have a news update on the other side on WIBX.
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4: The U.S. did not bomb Iran for a third straight night. I'm Dave Anthony, Fox News, pausing attacks after resuming them for 13 days in a row, allowing talks now to ramp back up. As for reports, the U.S. is concerned about our weapons stockpile. Ambassador to the U.N. Mike Waltz tells Fox News Sunday.
5: We have everything we need to conduct this campaign. And this is because of the investments President Trump made right out the gate in our military.
4: Iran has also paused attacking, but its foreign minister is not happy Ukraine's joined the conflict, saying a deadly attack on an Iranian ship cannot go unanswered.
6: Ukraine says it targeted a Russian warship and vessels used for transporting Iranian-linked military cargo. But Iran insists it has never intervened in the conflict between Russia and Ukraine.
7: 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It's true. The FBI is specifically warning that cyber criminals are now impersonating agents and employees of the FBI's Internet Crime Complaint Center. Scammers maintain and trade lists of prior victims, names, the fraud they fell for, and the amount lost. They've found that those who previously gave up information that allowed a criminal to scam them online or over the phone are the best targets for another fraud attempt. The retargeting scheme begins with the cyber criminal claiming that the FBI has recovered the victim's lost money, or they say that the victim can help them recover it. All you have to do is pay a so-called fee, and don't fall for it. If your money has been recovered, no one's going to ask for a payment to get it back. 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
2: A big reason, one of the reasons that there is so much more money in college sports nowadays today is because of gambling. And joining us now from the Siena Research Institute is Travis Broadbeck to talk about a poll that looked at New Yorkers' feelings toward online sports betting here in the state of New York. Good morning, Travis. How are you?
9: Good morning. I'm doing great. How about yourself?
2: Very good. So what were you looking to answer with this latest survey from Siena?
9: Yeah, we were trying to look at the overall prevalence of sports gambling across the state, how people were placing bets, and also the overall public attitudes towards the sports betting industry.
2: So what did you find out?
9: Yeah, it's really interesting. And it's not only just what we find across New York State. It's actually the differences that we see between men and women, people under the age of 50 versus people over the age of 50, and bettors and non-bettors. So to kind of take you at a high level, around 1 in 4 New Yorkers say that they placed a bet of any size with anyone on the outcome of a sporting event in the last year. And when you look at the differences between men and women, you see around 4 in 10 men, 37%, have placed a bet versus just 14% of women. So around 1 in 10 women there. And you see the same relationship between people under 50 years old, around a third of young people have placed a bet in the last year, versus just 1 in 10 of folks over the age of 50. And the thing that's concerning is the concentration of betting behavior. We looked at men under the age of 50, and half of that group told us that they placed a bet on a sporting event in the last year. Now, what's interesting about that is how people place bets. 84% of our bettors say they use online sports books. And you think about your DraftKings, your FanDuel, your Bet365.
2: Right.
9: But half still place bets with friends or family, 4 in 10 with casinos. But the interesting part here is sports betting has been legal in the state for multiple years. But 1 in 4 of our bettors are still using bookies.
2: Yeah, that's kind of interesting. Wow. You know what it is? You know what the bookie can offer that the sports book can't? And you probably know this, Travis, is credit. I'll pay you next Tuesday.
1: Or you was thinking anonymity.
2: Anonymity is
1: that one,
2: what you're looking for. Yeah. Well, so you're saying maybe you wouldn't have to pay taxes when you win?
1: If I'm a player for UConn and I want to place a bet.
2: I understand
1: illegally.
2: What you're saying.
1: I can go through a bookie and protect myself.
2: Yeah. You talked about, Travis, the numbers under 50. It was like 50% of men under the age of 50. I bet if you went under the age of 30. It's probably upwards of 60-65% of men. This is certainly more popular among the younger generation.
9: Absolutely. I'm a faculty member at Siena University, and I actually, during class, catch my students placing bets when we're talking about accounting concepts.
2: Yeah, I hate to say this, but I'm not surprised. Listen, another thing that you looked at in this survey was, do people think it's good or bad? And I think a majority, no, not a majority, 39%, I believe, say it's bad for the state of New York. And I think that means what? The individuals who live here, right?
9: Yes, and overall, if you think about, you know, the various benefits and disadvantages of sports betting, we do national studies on this as well, where a lot of people talk about it's fun, it keeps them engaged, but they also talk about some of the disadvantages, such as the harms from sports gambling and so the addiction that comes with it. So people, you know, kind of take this question in any way they want to, but you're right, 39% said they think this is bad for New York, where only 23% say this is good for New York. But when you look at bettors, half of bettors, 49%, say, I think that online sports gambling is good for the state, and versus just 14% of non-bettors. So there is a major divide when you look at people who are engaged in this behaviors and their perceptions on the benefits and disadvantages and people who are not engaged.
1: Can I ask a question, please? I was just curious. Your thoughts on the Brendan Sorsby situation that happened at Texas Tech. He was caught gambling over several years, deemed ineligible by the NCAA, and now, you know, he's going to have to wait until the 2027 draft to play in the NFL. Just your thoughts about his situation, how he placed bets when he played at Indiana during his redshirt season, and it was held against him.
2: Go ahead, Travis. I'm sorry.
9: I think this is actually part of some of the concerns that we have that New Yorkers have expressed to us in our poll, where they think this, you know, when we have these constant remarks of sports gambling and potential bets and live games, that they think this is going to be bad for sports. 52% of New Yorkers say that this constant echo of odds and gambling bets is a problem. So I think, you know, that pressure that you see as a viewer is also being passed down to our athletes as well.
2: Travis Broadbeck is with Siena. Tip? Yeah.
10: Well, you know, I think one of the things is we need to remember places like FanDuel and whatever it is. These are for-profit organizations, and there's a reason why they're in the business. And it doesn't surprise me that the gamblers feel like, you know, I always win. They're in business because ultimately people lose. So.
2: Yeah. Ultimately, people do lose, and I guess this is the part where I scratch my head, and this wasn't covered in there, Travis, but you can comment on it if you like. I just quickly looked up $1.3 billion in tax revenue from sports betting for New York State. $145 million.
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4: Two world leaders in the middle of conflicts go to the White House. I'm Dave Anthony, Fox News. First up in a little over 3 hours, it's Ukraine's president discussing not just the war with Russia. Volodymyr Zelensky plans to show President Trump Russia's been helping Iran target American troops in the U.S. conflict.
24: Ukraine says it struck an Iranian ship in the Caspian Sea that was carrying military cargo, highlighting the growing Russia-Iran partnership and eliciting anger from Iran's foreign minister. Quote, what the freeloader in Kyiv did cannot go unanswered.
4: That's Fox's Jennifer Griffin. And when Zelensky leaves, it's Israeli Prime Minister Benjamin Netanyahu's turn to meet with President Trump.
25: The pair are expected to discuss the war in Iran and the next steps forward in this conflict. We know the New York Post reports that Netanyahu will share intelligence with the president about Pickaxe Mountain next to the Natanz nuclear facility.
4: That's Fox's Trey Yingston, Tel Aviv. For the fourth straight night, there were no U.S. attacks on Iran following 13 straight days of bombing. The president told a rally in Michigan.
26: We're beating the hell out of them, but we'll see how it turns out. Right now, they have very friendly negotiations going on.
4: And oil prices are down again today, about 3%. After spiking back up during the resumed fighting, the price of the gas pump is down a penny this morning. Both Zelensky and Netanyahu will also attend a funeral today for late Senator Lindsey Graham at Washington National Cathedral, where President Trump will speak. Before that, Graham's casket will arrive at the U.S. Capitol this morning for a ceremony. In Seattle, they keep searching for a third possible suspect in Sunday night's shooting at a food festival that sent panicked people running and left three people dead, four wounded.
27: We now know that at least two people exchanged gunfire outside the Seattle Center Armory. One is in custody, and a second has been identified as the 19-year-old deceased man.
4: That's Seattle Mayor Katie Wilson. The accused shooter in custody is 15 years old. America's listening to Fox News.
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4: The Trump-Netanyahu meeting this morning to discuss the Iran conflict comes after Iran hanged two more people in a public display to further crack down on anti-government protests that raged back in January.
6: Abulfazi Sepahi Bajani and Amir Hussein Safari Hossein Abadi were charged with taking part in the killing of security force members. The pair are the latest in a surge of executions linked to huge anti-regime protests that swept Iran at the start of the year. In June alone, 109 people, including three women, were put to death, most on charges related to political unrest. United Nations experts have condemned a recent hearing in which 12 young men all received a death sentence. Courtroom proceedings were closed, and there have been reports of ill treatment and a lack of access to legal counsel. Jonathan Savage, Fox News.
4: Under much different circumstances and not for public display, two men will also be put to death here in the U.S. today in Florida.
0: It would be the first time in nearly a decade that a state has carried out two executions in a single day. An ex-cop convicted in the murder of a young girl and an octogenarian are scheduled to be executed. The 80-year-old inmate convicted of the 1986 killing of his ex-girlfriend's parents would be the second oldest inmate put to death in U.S. history. Florida Governor Ron DeSantis has been stepping up executions over the past 18 months. Gary Baumgarten, Fox News.
4: Another plea from Savannah Guthrie to whoever kidnapped her mother, who remains missing.
1: I'm asking you, begging you, to do the right thing now.
4: The Today Show co-hosted an Instagram video. Her mother, Nancy Guthrie, was abducted from her Arizona home nearly 6 months ago, and there's still no person of interest in the police investigation. An earthquake shook up Japan and in Kumamoto, about 500 miles south of Tokyo. The USGS says the magnitude 6.8. No reports of major damage. A tsunami advisory issued. On Wall Street, stock futures are mixed. I'm Dave Anthony. This is Fox News.
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0: We have mostly cloudy skies, 68 degrees, looking like we're going to see some rain over the next few days. 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Two men facing charges in connection with a weekend stabbing in the city of Utica. 29-year-old Rob Quan Gilmore and 21-year-old Daryl White have been charged in the stabbing of a 17-year-old boy on Sunday during a fight on the 1400 block of Kemble Street. The victim was taken to an area hospital with non-life-threatening injuries. Gilmore has been charged on several counts, including assault and criminal possession of a weapon. White is charged with criminal possession of a controlled substance in the fifth degree and criminal possession of a controlled substance in the seventh degree. Well, over the last several days, multiple missing person alert Facebook pages have populated regarding a missing 13-year-old boy in the city of Utica. Police say some of those pages referred to the individual as a potential victim of child sex trafficking and said that he was in immediate danger. Police say first and foremost, they want to assure the public the child has returned home safe and is in the care of his guardians. And they say at no point was there ever a mention or information of anyone believed to be the child in immediate danger or a victim of child trafficking. UPD worked closely with family members to locate the child and were immediately informed as he arrived back home. And they say they are happy that the child is safe and in good health. And police also say, as with any investigation, their goal is to be as transparent as possible, and especially in times where the public can assist in providing information. If there was any potential that the child was in immediate danger, we would have released that and engaged with the community to locate him. Again, that statement coming from Utica Police. New York City Mayor Zohran Mamdani says he'll be at the annual 9/11 remembrance ceremony, despite some victims' families saying they don't want him there. Mamdani says he'll proudly honor families, the survivors, the first responders forever impacted by the horrific terror attacks, reaffirming the city will never forget. He says several families of 9/11 victims have started a petition to have the mayor banned from the official ceremony that will mark the 25th anniversary of the attacks. Organizers accuse Mamdani of supporting groups and individuals who have been critical of America and are being sympathetic toward radical views. And in Cooperstown, another puppy rescued from a property in Carlisle is tested positive for the highly contagious parvovirus. The Susquehanna SPCA is now caring for 11 puppies with that virus. This comes after the Schoharie County Sheriff's Office performed a welfare check at a home in Carlisle on Friday night. This led to 78 animals being removed from the home, many of which needed immediate medical attention. The animals included 12 dogs, 9 cats, 31 birds, 5 chickens, 4 horses, and 17 puppies. 5 of those puppies have since died from the parvo virus. WIBX 950 AM, 92.3 FM News Time, 6:09. Here's a bit of a soggy weather center forecast.
1: Flood watches just south. That doesn't mean we will not get flooding. Remember, the watch is described as flooding possible in and around the watch area. And I do think we've got the potential for some isolated flooding, certainly some high water, with the rain continuing to push in this morning. High-speed wiper, slow-speed travel. With the occasional rain and thunderstorms around today, there could be a stronger storm or two with some gusty winds.

0: injured list over the weekend after feeling tightness. The 31-year-old hitting 259 with 11 home runs and was named the MVP of the All-Star game earlier this month. Smitty's shaking his head. You want to add something?
1: Yeah, the injuries keep on piling up. Judge, Stanton, now Bellinger. Well, at least we got Max Fried back. Let's hope nothing happens to the pitching staff.
0: The wife of Kansas City Chiefs offensive coordinator Eric Bieniemy is recovering from serious injuries after allegedly being shot by the couple's son. In Loudoun County, Virginia, authorities say 27-year-old Elijah Bieniemy is facing malicious wounding and firearms charges. He's accused of shooting his 57-year-old mother, Mia, in the chest and arm at their home on Sunday. Eric Bieniemy left Chiefs training camp in Missouri after receiving word of that incident. And the Buffalo Bills adding a new uniform to their closet this season. The team unveiling their Nickel City kit, featuring a gray jersey and pants with a blue helmet. In describing the new look, the team said it was inspired by Buffalo's blue-collar roots and resiliency. There's no word yet on when the new uniforms will make their debut on the field. Have you seen them?
1: Yes, I have.
0: You like them?
1: Yes, I do.
0: The blue helmet, so it's blue with the red logo?
1: Right. And it's gray and blue shirt and jersey.
0: Interesting.
1: Pretty snappy.
0: Yeah?
1: Yeah.
0: Very cool.
1: I'll show you a picture later unless you want to look for it.
0: Yeah, I'll take a look. I'll take a look. We can discuss it. We'll get some reaction from the YouTube crew as well. It's a Tuesday morning. First News Keeler in the morning on WIBX.
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12: 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I'm Leslie Rainey, Regent of Oneida Chapter Daughters of the American Revolution.
13: And I'm Alexis Albright, historian for Oneida County and the Village of Oriskany.
12: We've gone through all the signers of the Declaration of Independence. Now we're going to talk about the document itself. One of the most common misconceptions about the Declaration of Independence is that all 56 signers signed it on July 4th, 1776. In reality, July 4th was the day the Continental Congress officially approved the final wording of the Declaration.

0: not the day everyone signed it. The first signature was likely made by John Hancock as the president of the Continental Congress, and the official parchment copy was prepared over the next several weeks by the engrossing clerk, Timothy Matlack. Most of the delegates signed that beautifully handwritten parchment on August 2nd, 1776. Several delegates who were absent on that day signed later when they returned to Congress. The last signer, Thomas McKean, is believed to have added his signature sometime between late 1776 and early 1777. The delay occurred because Congress first had to approve the text, have the official parchment copy prepared, then gather delegates from different colonies, many whom were away on military or government business. So while July 4th marks America's Declaration of Independence, August 2nd is the date when most famous signatures were actually placed on the document, making the signing a process that unfolded over several months.
1: And we want you to love the history where you live.
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2: Good morning. A Tuesday morning. It is First News with Keeler on vacation. Manaske and Smitty sitting in right now, and Davey's going to go run and answer the door. I think that's going to be Steve Culley. A few topics to get to today. We'll chat with Dr. Kent Hall about this cyclospora situation. Also, we have a list on our website of foods maybe you would want to avoid at this point, although I'm not aware of any of the illnesses being local. So I think that provides a little bit of a shield for us as well, but there are several things on there, including bagged lettuce, which is allegedly pre-cleaned. I'm always skeptical of that, so you should probably wash it yourself, but we'll go over that list of things that maybe you want to avoid, at least for the time being. Well, this has gone on for a while. You know, it's fresh fruits and vegetables, some of the things on this list, and I don't know if you live a healthy lifestyle, if you want to avoid those things too often. We'll also talk with Farmer Ben was in with us late last week. Carrie Patello and Roanne DeStito will join us from Mohawk Valley Living and the Community Foundation. We'll talk with them this morning as well.
3: They did a segment for the Mohawk Valley Living TV and newspaper. They went to different locations for Dairy Month and did ice cream. And Ben wants to talk about that and about his recent acquisition onto the Community Foundation with Roanne DeStito.
2: He's purchased it?
3: No. Well, he's a member of it.
2: Okay.
3: Now. He didn't purchase it. Sorry.
2: Well, he said his acquisition. I'm kidding. The Community Foundation obviously is a huge organization that does an awful lot of work in this community, and we'll talk more about that as well. And we say good morning to our man Steve Culley. Good morning, Culley. How are you?
4: Good morning, Jeffrey. It is great to be here as always.
2: Appreciate you sitting in this morning, co-hosting.
4: Yes.
2: There you go. Greatest podcast host ever.
4: Yeah, and it's in the universe, actually.
2: In the universe. Oh, well, ever.
4: No, it's the universe.
2: The universe.
4: I'm not the greatest pod. Well, I guess I would be ever. Podcasting's fairly new. I could be the greatest ever. But the moniker universe, it strikes people.
2: Right.
4: It irritates them. That's why I do it.
2: Really?
4: Yeah, and that's why I have this look. Because nothing irritates people more than sunglasses and a backwards hat. Like, who the hell do you think you are?
2: Oh, I don't think there's anything wrong with the backward hat. The indoor sunglasses are a little
4: peculiar. Yeah, it's like you're a Hollywood star.
2: Are you?
4: I am. I'm the best podcast host in the universe.
2: Okay, well, there you go. I know it annoys some of our YouTube listeners for sure.
4: Yes.
2: And Lance from Lee, he hates the sunglasses indoors. He said so on a few occasions.
4: Tell Lance I'm going to Venmo him if he'll like me.
2: Don't do that. Tell Lance you're going to Venmo me if he likes you.
4: I want to do the Culley $100 giveaway. And if they like me, I Venmo them.
2: Okay. We'll do the Hobica Law Firm free money question of the day coming up later. I think it's going to be an easy one to give me. And we've also got some tickets to give away for the Herkimer County Fair. Now, not to confuse the fairs, can you pass me that right there? Nope. There we go. The Herkimer County Fair tickets were given away this week. And, of course, the Boonville Oneida County Fair gets underway today. Unfortunately, we've got a couple of days of rain coming. Hopefully that doesn't lead to a washout there up at the fair. But, Smitty, are you going up to see the John Morgan guy on Saturday?
3: Yeah, I'm going up. I'm supposed to be going up to the fair tonight to watch the parade at 7 o'clock and then a couple other times. I want to go watch wrestling tomorrow, but if it's going to be raining, I'm not going to go watch wrestling underneath the rain.
2: Are they under a canopy?
3: They're under the probably under the pavilion, but
2: okay.
3: But I'm not going to be sitting in the grandstand.
4: What promotion?
3: East Coast Wrestling. So, and then Saturday night's the big night. I'm looking forward to seeing John Morgan.
2: Very cool. As a matter of fact, I'll be up in Boonville Saturday night. I got a couple of baseball games. At the BYAA.
3: Oh, at the
2: AA.
4: They got
2: which
4: nice
2: is where facility. The Lumberjacks play
3: yep,
2: up there as
3: yep,
2: well.
3: Yep.
2: So nice field. And I got a couple games as at least for me and the rest of the baseball community. We kind of wind down here at the end of July, first week of August.

0: August. There will be some fall ball, but that's primarily weekends.
1: They're having a
0: ceremony. Ready for football. Can't believe it.
1: They're having a training camp. They're having a ceremony up there at 11:30 today up at the fairgrounds. One of the buildings is being named after Carl Trainer, who was in the studio the other day with Ben. And I've been invited up there to see that at 11:30 today. So I'm going to go up and just support Carl.
0: Very cool. Yeah, Carl's very knowledgeable on the history of the Boonville and Ida County Fair. And I think he's got a, does he have like a replica village?
1: Yes, he does. He does, and it's awesome. I'll take a picture of it when I go up there today, and I'll show you. It's phenomenal.
0: Yeah.
1: It's a little miniature Lego set of the years of the fair. It takes a lot of time, and it's very, very awesome.
0: Oh, very cool.
1: It's right in the Grange building as soon as you walk in.
0: So I have to double check the name here. This is up both of your alleys, though. I watched the
2: Bondage.
0: No.
2: Oh, okay.
0: Nothing like that.
2: Oh, sorry.
0: The Hulk Hogan documentary.
2: Oh, on Netflix. We can't talk about that. It's too depressing.
0: Well, how come?
2: It's very sad for me.
0: Why?
2: Because he died.
1: It's been 1 year.
0: Was it Real American? Is that
2: Real American on Netflix. It's been out for several months now.
0: Premiered in on April 22nd, 2026. And as a matter of fact, it was, we're a little over a year from the day he died. Was it yesterday?
2: The
0: anniversary? Did I happen to watch it on the 1 year
1: anniversary? It was over the weekend.
2: It was over the weekend.
0: Was his 1 year anniversary. It was like the 24th or something, right?
1: Yeah, because
2: very sad.
1: Did I tell you the story how that happened when I found out about Hogan? I was here. So I stepped out for lunch, and my phone goes off. It's an actual text from Jimmy.
0: Jimmy Hart or Uncle Jimmy?
1: No, Jimmy, Fox Across America, Fella. Jimmy.
0: Oh, Jimmy Fella.
1: Yeah. He says, you need to call into my radio show. I said, okay, give me a couple minutes. I'm just pulling into my yard at my house, and I'll go in and call. He said, okay. I said, why do you need me to call? Because did you see about Hulk Hogan? I said, yeah, I'm total shocked. So I was on the national radio show with him for like 10 minutes just talking about Hulk Hogan.
0: Yeah, that's very cool. Good job, Smitty.
1: Well, everybody knows Jimmy's my friend, and I talk to him quite a bit.
2: Yeah, so. I do too. I talk to him all the time.
1: Okay, yeah, okay.
0: So, okay, well, we're going to have a wrestling match in the studio here.
2: No, it was
0: the,
2: very
0: the Jimmy
2: sad.
0: Fallon Championship friend belt.
2: Because he had a falling out with his daughter, Brooke, and she actually asked to be written out of his will, and he never made amends with her before he passed. And
1: wow,
2: it was sudden.
1: I didn't know that.
2: Yeah, Brooke hadn't talked to him
0: in
2: years, seen him. She got married. She had grandkids. He never met his grandkids.
1: Remember when we brought
0: really
1: her?
0: Sad.
1: Remember when we brought her up a few years ago, Jeff?
0: Yeah, for the
1: man show.
0: It wasn't called the man.
1: It
0: show.
1: It was the guy show.
0: It was all something like that.
1: Yeah, it was the guy show. We had her and Sergeant Slaughter and a couple other wrestlers.
2: Oh, she came.
1: Yes.
0: Yeah. She was like the featured guest. Was doing meet and greets, autographs, photos.
2: She's very sweet. She's
0: beautiful.
2: Tall. She's really tall.
0: Very pretty.
2: But yeah,
0: looks lot like her mother, actually.
1: Yeah, looks like Linda.
2: She does look like Linda. And it was just unfortunate because it all could have been prevented, and it was over communication. The several ex-wives that he ended up having.
0: Is that right?
2: Yeah, he
0: was
2: remarried three times after. He was with Linda 20 years, and then
0: I think
2: he
0: even
2: remarried
0: more than that.
2: Three times.
0: Wow, I didn't know he remarried that many times.
2: Yeah, and unfortunately, you know, Brooke wasn't on board with all of it, and then she gets married, and I don't even think he went to the wedding. Never met the grandkids, and they just had a falling out. They never spoke before his death. I think he tried to call after his surgery, and she wouldn't take his call. And it was just so sad how it happened. She did go down for the funeral ceremony, and he was cremated and laid at sea.
0: Yeah, so...
2: Very depressing.
0: Have you guys haven't seen it?
2: The documentary? I've seen it, yes.
1: I've you seen have. Like the first half
2: makes
1: hour
2: me cry.
1: Of it.
2: Yeah.
0: Okay,
2: yeah, I cry.
0: So, I mean, there's no real spoiler alerts in there, right? Because you guys are both...
2: I know his birthday. It's August. Is it August 7th? Yeah, 1953.
0: So... there's not a lot of spoiler alerts in there because obviously you guys are big wrestling fans and you'd seen the matches and everything. But I was unaware. You know, I was really into this when I was a youngster. I was
2: well,
0: a Hulkster.
2: Most people grow out of it when they're 12. Davey and I are the ones that don't.
0: Okay, fair enough. Glad you said it, not me. But that was kind of my situation, right? And the Monday Night Wars were cool. I guess I was a teenager then,
2: yes,
0: but that was
2: yes.
0: the whole NWO thing. So that was like... the rebelling and being cool kind of a thing. But anyway, it's so funny to look back and think, oh, we were cool. So,
2: dude, I still rock NWO shirts.
0: Well,
2: don't
0: that's fine.
2: I'm not cool.
0: That's fine. That's a little nostalgia, a little throwback.
2: But. Davey, do you know the NWO shirt is still like in the top 10 for the WWE shop? It's
0: yeah,
2: one of the most purchased t-shirts.
0: It doesn't surprise me. The most ironic thing there is that it's the WWE shop when...
2: Well,
0: that was their big rival. It was the reason they weren't number one for 2 years.
2: It was.
0: You know?
2: Well, it was.
0: It's kind of ironic there, but obviously McMahon bought them. But so the point being, it documents the initial
2: run. It
0: skips
2: over a lot, which I
0: it does. It does. But there's a lot of in and out, and there's probably a lot of stuff he wants to forget and that the organization wants to forget because you try things and sometimes they don't work.
2: Well, if you watch, as Davey and I were talking about yesterday, WWE has a reality series called Unreal, and they try to film behind the scenes so you see how they put together storylines, how they put together who's going to be their champion, how they plan a year out, you know, from one pay-per-view to WrestleMania. And it is, we went over it yesterday on one of the podcasts. It went over all the lies and omissions that they told on WWE Unreal because it's a WWE produced show and, you know, the victor tells history. And one of them being, Davey, if you recall, John Cena's heel turn.
1: Yeah.
2: They completely lied about it on Unreal, which was very upsetting to, because everyone wanted an explanation. I don't know if you know of John Cena. Hustle, loyalty, respect. Probably the biggest baby face in WWE history since Hogan. He turned heel in the final year of his career. They announced that he was going to have 1 year, his final run, and this was going to be it. So one of the pay-per-views, he becomes a bad guy. And it was all at the behest of The Rock. Vince McMahon gets forced out of the company because of the sexual allegations. The Rock becomes a chairman or a board member, and he orders Cena basically to turn heel. And there wasn't a huge backstory to it. It didn't make a lot of sense. And everyone expected in Unreal, they're going to explain why Cena turned heel, became bad. And they didn't. They like glossed right over it. And it was very frustrating. And it's the same thing in like the Hulk Hogan documentary. He was massive in Japan. His biggest popularity came in Japan. And they barely talked about Japan.
0: I'll
2: it was
0: disagree.
2: Just like he's here and then he goes to the
0: I'll
2: AWA
0: disagree.
2: And becomes popular. And then Vince brings him back. And I think that's such an important piece of history that they forget to neglect because he's one of the only Americans, Davey, if I'm correct, to hold the IGW, what's the title over there? IGWP Heavyweight Championship.
1: Who's this, Hogan?
2: Yeah.
1: Oh, I don't know that.
2: Well, so he's one of the few Americans to do
0: look,
2: it.
0: So anyway, hang on. Just the rebirth of his popularity before we get too far off the beaten path and we'll move on because I know more than half our audience is like, what are you guys talking about this for?
2: No,
0: this
2: no they're not. Hulk
0: yeah,
2: Hogan's
0: me,
2: one of
0: are.
2: The most notarized. People know Hulk Hogan like Muhammad Ali, Michael Jordan.
0: Oh, that's true.
2: And
0: I know.
2: I know. People don't want to hear us talk about it.
0: So, but just real quick, his whole, you know, WCW run and then when he gets back in the WWE. I didn't know about the whole showdown with The Rock and how the crowd at that WrestleMania
2: oh my God,
0: went nuts for him.
2: Probably the greatest
0: And then he fell off again. Actually, not long before his death, he went out and they were chanting F you Hulk, something like that.
2: Saturday night's main event. Correct. His last television appearance. He got booed off the stage.
0: Yeah, and it was interesting. I think he was 70 or 71 when they were filming it, and he's still in the gym working out, although you can tell his body is kind of broken.
2: Yeah, his back was a disaster.
0: Struggles to stand up.
2: Yeah, and he uses a stick or he leans on people in public. That's why he's always got Jimmy Hart with him. He never wanted to not he lived, as they say, the gimmick, the character.
0: Yeah,
2: he had to. He couldn't separate himself from Terry Bollea, his real name, and Hulk Hogan. And that was a lot of problems. That caused a lot of problems in his life because he was always in character. He never shut it off. And the wrestlers you see that struggle the most are the ones like Jake the Snake Roberts, guys that can't turn off being that character, and it leads them down a bad road. And Hogan didn't go down a bad road as far as like drugs and alcohol, but he lied more than anyone. You couldn't tell when he was lying or not. And, the racial comments that got him in trouble and got him out of the Hall of Fame, got him fired. He was fired and rehired from the WWE probably four different times.
0: So I found it interesting. And then when you think about all the professional wrestlers, and I guess this is kind of the point I wanted to make when it comes to eating healthy and fruits and vegetables and healthy lifestyle, you know, obviously those guys to some level are certainly absolutely professional athletes. I know it's a scripted contest or whatever, but
2: don't use that word.
0: They have to be. It's scripted.
2: I thought you were going to use the other word.
0: No, I didn't say fake.
2: Okay.
0: But, you know, you have to be in obviously tremendous shape and athletic to be doing that on a night-in, night-out basis. But so many guys from that era died.
2: Oh, it's huge.
0: Because of, like, essentially their hearts exploded.
2: Well, yeah, they would take the cocktail of painkillers and alcohol.
0: Yeah, painkillers, alcohol, and I think the steroids. I think especially the stuff that was available in the late 80s and early 90s, and I'm not an expert on this.
2: I am.
0: But it was partially experimental. I don't think we know they knew as much then as we know now. And you guys were having inflamed hearts essentially. And I know that's still the case in some
2: enlarged
0: instances
2: enlarged
0: hearts with professional bodybuilders. These guys,
2: because the heart's a muscle.
0: Yeah. And they essentially overwork themselves. They get to a point where they're constantly carrying around 300, 350 or more pounds. And
2: your body's not meant to carry that much weight.
0: Well, right. Especially on an average frame, but exerting yourself that way night in, night out, six, seven nights a week for what? 5, 8, 10 years, you know?
2: Yeah. And back then, especially when the WWE was running, they would be on the road 5 days a week. And then they would do two shows on Saturday and Sunday. So they would do double shots on Saturday and Sunday. You know, one may be in Philly, the other may be in New York. So they'd go from one to the other. And it was that schedule, you know, you got to get up to wrestle. Then you got to get down to sleep. So after the matches, they would all party and go out. They'd sleep. And then you'd see them get on the plane. They'd be a disaster. They'd have to go and get back up, take uppers to get ready for their next match. It was just, they called it the Elvis lifestyle.
0: There's a couple of things that stood out to me in particular that made me laugh. First of all, Smitty, and I think you'll appreciate this, Bret Hart. He's kind of soured on the industry a bit.
2: You can't say Bret Hart without saying bitter.
0: And it's the part of WrestleMania 8 maybe, where he loses the
2: nine,
0: belt.
2: It was nine, yeah.
0: He loses the belt, and then Hulk comes out and immediately takes on the bad guy, which was Yokozuna, and wins the belt back in like 30 seconds.
2: Yes.
0: And as the explanation for it, Bret's going, you know, oh, yeah, it's my friend. He's coming out to rescue me. He's going to save me. He's going to save me from the bad guy. And then he drops an F-bomb in there. And,
2: well, he's still bitter to this day about it.
0: He's very bitter. But it was pretty hilarious to see
2: If you ever see an interview with Bret, he brings it up and he always talks about Hogan negatively. And that whole pitch

0: was not Hulk Hogan. It was Vince McMahon.
1: I don't know about that.
0: I do. No. I read the books.
1: I am your
0: legal expert and your pro wrestling expert.
1: Okay, I don't think you're either, but I do appreciate you sitting in here.
0: You think Hogan could come back after a year and say, I'm going to win the title? It was a Vince thing.
1: No, he absolutely could.
0: You think he could?
1: So we're going to pause this for 1 second. We've got on the phone now from Fox News Radio, Tanya J. Powers. Today is the beginning of several days of services for Senator Lindsey Graham, who recently passed away unexpectedly. But I know they're having ceremonies and several events to commemorate his life. Good morning, Tanya. How are you?
2: Hey, good. How are you?
1: Good. So this is, I think, what, in D.C. they're doing something, and then the body's going to be moved to South Carolina, I believe. Mm-hmm. It's quite a procession and a celebration, I guess, of his life, or remembrance anyway.
2: Yeah, he is. Today there's going to be the short program in the U.S. Capitol Rotunda that will honor his congressional service in both the House and the Senate. Matter of fact, it will also recognize his service in the Air Force. There's an Armed Forces body bearer team that will carry his remains into the Capitol. The vice president is expected to speak at that one. Then after that, he will be remembered in a funeral at Washington National Cathedral. That is the one where it will be, you know, close to the public. It is, you know, lots of lawmakers, dignitaries, things like that. The president is expected to make remarks at that one. There's also going to be, in attendance, Israeli Prime Minister Benjamin Netanyahu, as well as Ukrainian President Volodymyr Zelensky, just to name a couple of folks who are going to be there. Then after that, his body will be moved to South Carolina. Now, tomorrow in South Carolina is when the funeral is going to be at First Baptist Church of Columbia. He'll be taken to Columbia. There'll be a funeral. The procession's going to pause at the State House tomorrow morning for an F-16 flyover and presentation from the law enforcement officials of South Carolina, and then it will continue on to the First Baptist Church for that service before he is laid to rest. There's a private family burial set for Pickens County, South Carolina.
1: All right. With Netanyahu coming, are there any reports that Mamdani is going to be sending law enforcement down there to arrest him? I know he kind of backed off from that and asked President Trump to find some way to arrest him on his war crimes. Are we expecting any controversy with Netanyahu's return? I think it's the first time since the Iran war began that he'll be back in the United States.
2: Yeah, I mean, he's already said that, you know, he's clear on the fact that New York can't do that. I really don't know what jurisdiction New York law enforcement would have in South Carolina in the first place. So, Washington. So I don't think that's going to, I think he's been pretty clear about the fact that, you know, he knows that they can't do that.
1: Yeah, I'm just wondering if there'll be protests with his return to the States. But yeah,
2: I mean, that's possible. Yeah.
1: Senator Lindsey Graham passing away, and I continue to see reports online, not to confuse the two stories, but people telling me, by the way, Mitch McConnell is dead as well. So I know he sent the photo out, and there was a lot of controversy about the photo.
0: Yeah, there was.
1: But I expect to see more of that on social media today as this procession goes on. Fox's Tanya J. Powers, thank you so much.
2: Mm-hmm. Thank you.
1: We check in with Tanya, of course, almost daily here, and she gives us the latest on what one of the hot topics of the day is. So can I put a bow on this here, this documentary? Another thing that stuck with me, being 71 years old, look, the whole steroid situation, and I'm sure he was into drugs, and as a matter of fact, there's part of one of the episodes where they talk about it a bit. The fact that he made it to 71 with the steroids, the drugs, all the things that he encountered. I mean, again, talking about those stars from the 80s and 90s, so many of them have been dead for at least a decade, if not more. So I just found it interesting that he made it that far. He was still working out with his son.
0: Yeah, he was trying to get his son into the business now. His son's in good shape.
1: Which is astonishing to me. I think that's wild that he would push his son down that road knowing everything he knows about it.
0: Well, there's not a whole lot Nick Hogan can do. I mean, he DJs.

0: That's pretty much it. Didn't go to college, didn't do much. I mean, just lived off the father. And that was my issue with Brooke. Brooke writes the dad off. Hulk financed her music career for years, spent millions upon millions of dollars funding her music career. And you just throw that away? I don't understand, but obviously we don't know the whole story behind it.
1: Also, Tim chiming in, the Vince McMahon documentary really shows the dark side of professional wrestling. Ooh. Yeah, that got really nasty and depraved. And you mentioned the, we were talking about Hogan, but the whole Vince McMahon thing was pretty insane.
0: It was insane that they got him to do it. That was insane. I had never thought that he would do it and be somewhat honest. But he likes being the villain. I mean, he doesn't mind it. But he revealed a lot more because he was very embarrassed about his childhood. He grew up in North Carolina, very, very poor, in a trailer park. And then when his father came back and took him and adopted him, he was thrilled. And that's really what changed his life. But he was from rural North Carolina.
1: Yeah. Well, right. Okay. So anyway, it was something I came across yesterday. It was on my list of things to watch. I haven't watched the fourth episode yet. I think they get into the whole trial when he was on trial
0: with Gawker. Yeah.
1: Yeah. And the booing at the Saturday night's main event.
0: That was sad.
1: So I think the last episode's a downer, but I spent a couple hours watching that yesterday, and it was took me back down memory lane. So if you were into that, it's worth taking a watch.
0: It's a powerful documentary. It really is.
1: It is 6:52. Coming up, we're going to talk about the lettuce and some of the fruits that we eat and some of the stuff tied to this cyclospora situation, what you should do. And if you have these fruits and vegetables, you know, certainly wash them on your own. And what you should avoid. As a matter of fact, Tim says here this morning, the good news is with bagged lettuce is they say it's clean. The bad news is it was cleaned in Mexico where the water is dirty. So
0: that's actually funny.
1: It is funny. What should you do? What should you avoid? We'll talk with Dr. Kent Hall coming up next hour. We also have an article on our website, WIBX950.com. But certainly you want to be cleaning these products yourself. We'll talk more about it coming up on WIBX.
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1: So we say good morning to Ann this morning, and I have to laugh because I wouldn't say never, but we're talking about food and the cyclospora. We'll talk with Dr. Hall coming up after the news break at 7 o'clock. But Ann says, let's see, she says, don't eat your veggies. Where is it? I keep hearing eat healthy, but no one gets sick from eating junk food. Well, that's not completely true. As a matter of fact, I think one of the things we're going to talk to Dr. Hall about is the lettuce from Taco Bell, which certainly fast food doesn't fall into the healthy category. And there's a lot of fast food joints that use lettuce. We'll put lettuce on certain sandwiches or whatever the case might be, or tacos. So we'll talk about that coming up. But that kind of made me laugh, right? You never hear somebody... Because that stuff is so processed. There's not live bacteria on it. I mean, it's processed to the point where... Go ahead. You look like you want to say something. Are we going to turn his mic on? There we go.
0: Okay. Oh, yeah. So I'm not a big vegetable guy, so I tend to agree with her. Lettuce, tomatoes, all that stuff. I mean, I'd rather have a Twinkie, Ho-Ho, chips. She's right. You're not going to get sick off them. You just put on weight.
1: And here's a quick update to a story we told you about last week. Remember they were going to put a robot in the classroom? It was going to be like a teacher's assistant, essentially.
0: That's what it was, yes.
1: In Western New York, the Salamanca City School District announcing Friday that it's putting its controversial AI classroom pilot program on hold while it works through additional student privacy agreements with New York State Education and gathers more feedback from the community. The decision comes after mounting criticism from parents, teachers, and state education leaders over the district's plan to spend nearly $58,000 on a lifelike robot named Sally. So that plan has now been put on hold after some backlash. It's not probably shelved forever, but at least it is put on hold for now. At 6:59, we'll break for news and come back with more. First News, Keeler in the Morning on WIBX.
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13: Two world leaders discussing two American adversaries. I'm Dave Anthony, Fox News. That's what'll happen this morning at the White House, where Ukraine's President Volodymyr Zelensky will go first and not just talk about the war with Russia. Fox's Jennifer Griffin reports.
14: Zelensky says he will share evidence with President Trump. Russia is providing Iran satellite imagery of U.S. bases in the Middle East, helping Iran target U.S. troops.
13: And that Iran conflict will also be a big topic when Israel's Prime Minister Benjamin Netanyahu sits down with the president after a fourth straight night without bombing following 13 days of U.S. attacks. Fox's Trey Yinks monitoring from Tel Aviv.
15: Reports indicate Oman presented a proposal to Iran that would open the Strait of Hormuz. From July 24th to the 26th, 29 vessels passed through this critical waterway, according to international shipping data. President Trump indicated you can't bribe Iran to keep the strait open.
16: No, you can't bribe them. You got to beat them, and we're beating the hell out of them, but we'll see how it turns out.
13: Well, that was the president at a rally in Michigan. Later today, he'll speak at Lindsey Graham's funeral.
17: The casket carrying the late Senator Lindsey Graham will be brought into the Capitol Rotunda for a ceremony. This morning, congressional leaders are expected to speak. And while this event is closed to the public, it will be live streamed. He will then be taken to the National Cathedral for a ceremony there at 2 o'clock.
13: That's Fox's Jessica Rosenthal. Zelensky and Netanyahu will attend that service. And later this evening, Zelensky will meet with senators to discuss Ukraine's battle against Russia. And Fox's Chad Pergram reports from the Capitol.
18: To honor Graham, the Senate will take a test vote tonight on a Russia sanctions bill. Graham secured a deal on sanctions just before he died.
19: We've got Russia down. And we're choking.
13: That is Republican Senator John Kennedy. Now, last night, senators gave preliminary approval for Jay Clayton to be the next director of national intelligence. That will set up a final confirmation vote for the Trump nominee later this week. 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
13: Well, back to President Trump at that rally in Michigan. He also spoke out again against socialism, which some progressive Democrats are backing ahead of the November elections.
16: This is a serious threat because they're going to give promise all sorts of things. In 1 year, the country will be absolutely bankrupt. You'll live in squalor. You'll live in fear.
21: At the General Motors Proving Grounds in Milford, Michigan, President Trump took in high-speed racing demonstrations in a tour of factory floors before making his pitch to a packed assembly plant of auto workers.
16: There are more Americans working today in the United States of America than at any time in history. How about that? That's a stat that's hard to beat.
21: The president also touted tariffs, including a 25% import tax on foreign cars. Polls show tariffs are not popular with voters, and President Trump's approval ratings on the economy are sliding. Jared Halpern, Fox News.
13: Well, there is some new concern in a new Fox News poll related to artificial intelligence.
22: 70% of voters opposing building data centers in their area, with just 30% approving. And while nearly 8 in 10 voters prefer slower data center construction, MAGA supporters and Republican men are more likely to prefer the rapid growth of AI data centers. More white college-educated women and liberal voters do not. Those who favor data centers cite economic benefits, including jobs and community investment, as well as technological benefits. Half of those who oppose data centers say environmental issues are their main concern. Jeff Manasso, Fox News.
13: Well, this morning, Federal Reserve policymakers gathered to assess the economy at a two-day meeting. It ends tomorrow. No interest rate change is expected. On Wall Street, Dow futures are up, but NASDAQ futures are down. I'm Dave Anthony, and this is Fox News.
1: Cloudy skies, 69 degrees. Good morning. I'm Jeff Manasky, WIBX 950 AM, 92.3 FM News Time, 7:05. 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Two men face charges in connection with a weekend stabbing in Utica. 29-year-old Rob Quan Gilmore and 21-year-old Daryl White have been charged in the stabbing of a 17-year-old boy Sunday during a fight along the 1400 block of Kemble Street. The victim was taken to a local hospital with non-life-threatening injuries. Gilmore's been charged with several counts, including assault and criminal possession of a weapon. White, meanwhile, faces two charges of criminal possession of a controlled substance in the fifth degree and in the seventh degree. Meanwhile, Utica police updating a story that was circulating on Facebook. They say over the last several days, there have been missing person Facebook alert pages populated regarding a missing 13-year-old boy in Utica. They say some of those pages referred to the individual as a potential victim of child sex trafficking and said that he was in immediate danger. Police say first and foremost, they want to assure the public the child was returned home safe and is in the care of his guardians. And they say at no point was there ever mention or information for anyone to believe the child was in immediate danger or a victim of child trafficking. The Utica Police Department worked closely with the family members to locate the child and were immediately informed as soon as he arrived back home. Police say they are happy that he is safe and home and in good health. Police also say, as with any investigation, their goal is to be as transparent as possible, especially in times where the public can assist in providing information. New York City Mayor Zohran Mamdani says he'll be at the annual 9/11 remembrance ceremony in September, despite some victims' families saying he's not wanted there. Mamdani says he'll proudly honor the families, survivors, and first responders forever impacted by the horrific terror attack, reaffirming the city will never forget. Several families of 9/11 victims have started a petition to have the mayor banned from the official ceremony that will mark the 25th anniversary of the attacks. Organizers accuse Mamdani of supporting groups and individuals who have been critical of America and sympathetic toward very radical views. Well, the summer fair season is here in upstate New York, and the Boonville Oneida County Fair is ready to welcome families and fairgoers for another memorable celebration. For 138 years, the fair has brought visitors together to enjoy exhibits, the excitement of the Midway, spectacular events, and live entertainment. The Boonville Oneida County Fair does kick off today and runs through this Sunday. And updating a story out of Cooperstown, another puppy rescued from a property in Carlisle has tested positive for the highly contagious parvovirus. The Susquehanna SPCA says it's now caring for 11 puppies with the virus. This comes after the Schoharie County Sheriff's Office performed a welfare check at a home in Carlisle on Friday night. This led to 78 animals being removed from the home, many of which needed immediate medical attention. The animals included 12 dogs, 9 cats, 31 birds, 5 chickens, 4 horses, and 17 puppies. 5 of those puppies, though, have now died from that parvovirus. 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Here's a bit of a soggy Weather Center forecast.
2: Flood watches just south. That doesn't mean we will not get flooding. Remember, the watch is described as flooding possible in and around the watch area. And I do think we've got the potential for some isolated flooding, certainly some high water, with the rain continuing to push in this morning. High-speed wipers, slow-speed travel. With the occasional rain and thunderstorms around today, there could be a stronger storm or two with some gusty winds, upper 70s. Tonight, some showers, thunder showers, lows will be in the low 60s. Tomorrow, more scattered showers, possible thunderstorms in the afternoon, 75. A little more wet weather Thursday before the sunshine comes back on Friday. I'm meteorologist Ray Stidjik at the Weather Channel, WIBX 950 AM and 92.3 FM.
1: Now, cloudy skies, 69 degrees at 7:10. All right, from the IBEW Local 43 Sports Desk, the Mets brought the bats last night, especially late in the game as they beat up on the Atlanta Braves, a final of 14-3. Francisco Lindor had 2 home runs. That series continues tonight. The Yankees held on to beat the White Sox 9-5 in the opener of their series in Chicago. Ali Sanchez slugged his first home run, a 3-run blast. The Yankees have won 4 of the last 5. They continue that 4-game series tonight. And I believe the clips I keep seeing on Facebook this morning were from last night's game. Anthony Volpe dropping a pop fly that would have potentially ended the game. Almost reminiscent of, although they won the game. Remember that Mets-Yankee series many years ago? Why can't I think of his name? The second baseman that we had from Florida. But he dropped the fly
3: Castillo?
1: Ball.
3: Castillo?
1: Yeah. Luis Castillo dropped that fly ball. That would have ended the game as a victory for the Mets, but 2 runs scored. They end up losing to the Yankees. That wasn't quite the situation last night, but the way that played out and the way he booted it reminded me of that Luis Castillo play. But the Yankees do hold on for the victory. Winners of four of their last five. 9-5 was your final last night, and they continue their four-game series in Chicago tonight.
3: And his name

0: greatness. Right now, he's hitting .259, 11 home runs, and of course, he was named the MVP of the All-Star game earlier this month. The wife of Kansas City Chiefs offensive coordinator Eric Bieniemy is recovering after being shot by her son. In Loudoun County, Virginia, authorities say 27-year-old Elijah Bieniemy is facing malicious wounding and firearms charges. He's accused of shooting his 57-year-old mother, Mia, in the chest and arm at their home on Sunday night. Eric Bieniemy left the Chiefs training camp abruptly in Missouri after receiving word of that shooting. He's facing charges of malicious wounding and firearms possession. No attempted murder there?
1: No attempted murder. I was shocked to hear that, and it was intentional. So it's surprising to hear that they charged him with so much less.
0: I don't understand this rebranding. We reimagine words, and I don't know that it makes anything better. It's not attempted murder. It's malicious wounding.
1: Yeah. Well,
0: same thing with...
1: You said the criminal possession of a controlled substance in the fifth degree, in the seventh degree. What is that, NyQuil?
0: No, it has to do with, I think, with your intent. If you're intending, because it's criminal possession, so were you intending to use it or sell it? Yeah.
1: Oh, okay. I thought you said a controlled substance.
0: Yeah,
1: okay.
0: Of a controlled substance. No, that's what I'm saying. It's okay. I think the degree is based on what they perceive your intent to be. Are you selling, using, how much, what kind?
1: Because I had never heard that before, the fifth degree.
0: But just getting back to this reimagining words, we see this with... He's not homeless. He's unhoused. Well, what's the difference? He still sleeps on a curb.
1: Right.
0: I'm so glad you rebranded that word because it means exactly the same thing. I don't understand.
1: Malicious wounding.
0: It doesn't mean the curb gets any softer or the newspaper blanket gets any thicker when you say unhoused as opposed to homeless.
1: Virginia is a commonwealth, isn't it?
0: I don't know. I couldn't say for sure.
1: Anyone, these commonwealths, they're all nuts. I think it's their fault.
0: Well, I don't blame the Commonwealth. I think it's more play there. But anyway, one more thing here. The Buffalo Bills adding a new uniform to their closet. The team unveiling its Nickel City kit. It features a gray jersey and pants with a blue helmet. In describing the new look, the team said it was inspired by Buffalo's blue-collar roots and resiliency. No word yet on when the new uniforms would make their debut on the field. But Smitty has shown me a picture, and they are pretty sharp. It is 7:14. When we come back, we'll talk with Dr. Kent Hall about the continuing cyclospora outbreak and illnesses that are going on around the country. More on that coming up. First news with Keeler in the morning on WIBX.
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5: All right, first news, Keeler on vacation. It is 7:19. And we're talking with Dr. Kent Hall, of course, about the thing that many people are talking about, and it's cyclospora. Doctor, am I saying that correctly? Dr. Hall, are you with us? There we go.
6: Yeah, I'm here.
5: Good morning, sir. Is it cyclospora? Am I saying that correctly?
6: Yeah, cyclospora is a parasite that is the agent that causes the disease. The disease is called cyclosporiasis.
5: Okay. Well, I understand here the FDA has traced the illness to shredded iceberg lettuce from Taylor Farms of Mexico, which is utilized by certain, I guess, Taco Bell locations. Tracking and figuring out where this is coming from is obviously the first step in curbing the number of illnesses, for sure, right?
6: Yeah, and this is a very this is not an easy organism to trace back for a few reasons. Number one is the onset, from the time that you're exposed to the onset of symptoms, can be weeks. And so when you're trying to ask somebody who's sick, well, what did you eat, you know, 5 weeks ago or six right. weeks ago? That can be, you know, obviously, you know, it's sometimes it's hard to remember what you ate 2 days ago. So so that can make it very difficult. And the other thing is, from a lab standpoint, this is a very difficult organism to try and grow in the lab. So to be able to genetically identify, okay, this person was infected with this one, and we know that because they're genetically identical, makes it very challenging. So this is these outbreaks are it takes a lot of legwork to figure out what's going on and where it came from. So the current theory, I don't know. I know there was an initial report from

0: the CDC that yes, it came from this Taylor Farms thing, which was then retracted because they weren't 100% sure. They're fairly certain that it has to do with an area in Mexico that was growing this lettuce that was then processed. The question is, was it, you know, did it get contaminated in the field? Did it get contaminated when it was processed? You know, these are all questions that are going to take a little bit longer to fully understand.
1: Hey, Dr. Hull, this is Steve Culley. I am Jeff's co-host. I would like to know, is it possible for this Taylor lettuce, okay, is it possible for it to spread to other lettuce from the Taylor lettuce, or is it strictly on the Taylor lettuce itself?
0: No, unless there is some reason for the lettuce to be commingled, then it really shouldn't spread from one area, from one lettuce batch to another lettuce batch. You know, if they all, you know, if especially if the contamination occurs, you know, at the site where it's growing, then obviously it isn't going to spread there. If it turns out that it is because of processing, and they process different lettuce at different lettuces at the same processing plant, then yes, that certainly could be. But it's not like you put a head of lettuce next to each other and that they contaminate each other.
1: Right. So I asked a dumb question. How prominent is Taylor lettuce, do you know, in our area? Is it one of the most prominent ones, or is it kind of secondary?
0: So I can't give you a specific percentage of processed lettuce that comes from Taylor Farms. It is it is one of the larger organizations. It tends to send lettuce around the country, although I believe it is more it's not exactly regional because it is national, but it tends to send it to more regions, i.e. That's why, you know, the upper Midwest, Michigan has had the largest number of outbreaks. That also may have to do with, you know, who is buying the lettuce, and maybe that buying pattern is more regional. So again, that's really not 100% known.
2: Let me ask you about diagnosis. Is there a test to actually diagnose this? Or, I mean, obviously the symptoms include some severe GI issues, extreme fatigue, nausea, low-grade fever, body aches. It might almost sound like maybe someone thinks they might have the flu. But is there an actual test to specifically diagnose this, or do you go in and tell a doctor how you're feeling and what's happening, and they make an educated a guess or assumption on what it is that's bothering you?
0: So there are tests that you can do. Basically it starts with you going in to see the doctor, you know, because you're having the symptoms, you know, and you describe what the symptoms are. So, you know, and then they take a specimen, a stool specimen, and they can do tests, either molecular tests, or they can do an examination under special microscopy so that they can actually see it. That being said, because the body sheds this in almost in waves, that you may hit, you may have one stool specimen that really doesn't show anything, but the next one may. So it may take more than one specimen to look at also.
2: Oh boy. And then my other question is treatment. How do you, does this have to just work its way out of your body, or are there specific things, medicines that can target a parasite that's living inside your body?
0: Yeah, so thankfully there are antibiotics that are used to treat this, and they're fairly effective, although they take a while to you know, completely eradicate it. The primary one is a combination medication of trimethoprim and sulfamethoxazole. The trade name is Bactrim or Sceptra. And that works well, but again, it is not like you take it for a day or two and all of a sudden you're better. You need to do it for a while. If you are allergic to sulfa medications, there are alternatives that can be used. So thankfully, you know, unlike some diseases where you just have to support the body and let the body fight it off itself, you know, we can actually give something that will kill the organism.
2: I want to ask, is this different from other illnesses like the flu, COVID, something like that, where like if somebody in your household has this, it doesn't spread that way, correct? You have to actually consume it in the food?
0: Yeah, so it is not spread person to person. That being said, it's always good that if you have somebody who's having a diarrheal illness and you're, you know, helping to take care of them, good hand washing and things like that is going to be very important for you anyway.
2: Sure.
0: But no, this is not a person to person spread.
2: And let me also ask, and I don't know, well, I'll just ask, and if you know, you know. When we have a list on our website here of items that could be responsible for spreading this: bagged lettuce, pre-washed salad mixes, leafy greens, fresh herbs, pre-cut fruits and vegetables, raspberries, mangoes, raw onions. And people, listeners can check the website for that list yourself. But when we're telling people to pre-wash food before they use it for cooking or consume it, is that just as simple as running cold water over it in a strainer? Will that get rid of something like this? If the lettuce you bought, if you bought bagged lettuce and it did have some contamination from this parasite, would rinsing it out, rinsing it with just water in a strainer, would that actually help protect you?
0: So I would say that it would help to a certain extent, but again, you know, because you would be washing away at least some of the cyclospora that is on the lettuce, assuming that there is cyclospora on that bag of lettuce that you bought, you know, that would certainly decrease the number. You would never get it. You would never be able to reliably get it to zero. So one thing that will kill it is heat, but obviously we don't, and it's not just, you know, heating it up like hot water. I mean, it has to be upwards of pretty close to like 160 degrees Fahrenheit. So when you're cooking things, you know, if you can get it up to that temperature for a period of time, then you can be pretty assured that any cyclospora that may have been there isn't going to be there now. That being said, you know, obviously we don't cook lettuce before we eat it. So
2: sure.
0: Really some of the best recommendations are if you buy a head of lettuce, that is much less likely than having processed lettuce or shredded lettuce to be contaminated. Number one. Number two is, you know, if you buy locally, then again, you know, this is a push for, you know, local farms and farm stands that is less likely to be contaminated because we haven't had any local contamination that we know of. So that's good. And then certainly, you know, if you can wash, and by washing, it isn't just, especially some of the firmer fruit, it isn't just washing, but it's washing and brushing with a brush to really try and get it off, because these are microscopic, obviously, and they get into pores and they stay there. So simply rinsing will get rid of some, but not all of it. The other thing is that is good is that, you know, if you're thinking about things like, you know, cucumbers and things like that, if you take the skin off, then you are, then obviously you're significantly getting rid of the majority of the organism that may be there.
2: All right. MVHS, I'm sorry, no longer. You are retired now. I apologize. Dr. Kent Hall is joining us, and we really appreciate your time and the information you shared with us this morning. An old habit there when I was giving you the title.
0: No problem. I still... you know, feel good about the time that I was there. So thank you for that.
2: All right.
0: And everybody, just please be safe.
2: Thank you so much and have a great day.
0: Thank you, too.
2: Dr. Kent Hall joining us here for the latest information and kind of what you can expect.
3: Yeah,
2: and I guess
3: really
2: some better ways to protect yourself. Well, it sounds like if the lettuce is contaminated, you can't like spray it off. You should not eat that lettuce. So,
4: but my question, I'm sorry, I mean to interrupt you.
1: is it only TaylorMade?
2: TaylorMade is golf.
1: Yeah. Is it only Taylor Farms that has been having this organism that we've seen?
2: Here's what I have. The FDA traced the illness to shredded iceberg lettuce from Taylor Farms de Mexico.
1: Okay.
2: And which was utilized by Taco Bell locations. Okay. Supply chain Taco Bell and Taylor Farms voluntarily halted the distribution of this Mexican-sourced iceberg lettuce from the U.S. store shelves and Taco Bell kitchens. So okay. It looks like it was available on some U.S. store shelves. But again, I don't know, and I'm not aware of any local cases involving this, which is obviously a great thing.
1: Either. That's why I asked.
2: And Taco Bell has confirmed the removal of the potentially contaminated product from all of its restaurants. Now, I don't know if that means for a short time they're going lettuce free, so you can't get a little lettuce on your taco, or if they've just found a new supplier. So
1: I won't have to worry about it. So,
2: Foodborne illness is nasty. It can take a toll on your body. People have said it's bad. When you get stuff like this, it's bad. Even aside from cyclosporiasis, you know, if you go on vacation somewhere or you get some type of food poisoning in a meal, it's torturous. So you don't feel good. That's for sure.
1: Yeah.
2: It is 7:32. We'll break for news. When we come back, we'll have a free money question of the day. Also, your chance to win some tickets to the upcoming Herkimer County Fair. We'll do that and more up next on WIBX.
3: This is Dan.
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2: B We have cloudy skies, 71 degrees. Good morning. I'm Jeff Manaske, WIBX 950 AM, 92.3 FM News Time, 736. Senator Lindsey Graham's remains will be brought into the U.S. Capitol Rotunda for a private service today, which will be followed by a funeral service at the Washington National Cathedral. Then on Wednesday, the longtime Republican lawmaker's body will travel to South Carolina's State House. Then a procession will be held as his remains are taken to the First Baptist Church of Columbia. President Trump will meet with two U.S. allies today. Israel's Benjamin Netanyahu and Ukraine's Volodymyr Zelensky are both in Washington, D.C. for the service. Both will meet one-on-one with Trump, and both leaders meet Trump during tumultuous times. Oil prices continue to drop amid a pause in fighting in the Middle East. Brent crude is sitting at just over $85 a barrel, and West Texas Intermediate crude is hovering around $80 a barrel. Tehran has denied agreeing to a 10-day ceasefire, but there has been a pause in hostilities. The fighting has put a dramatic strain on shipping through the Strait of Hormuz, which is where 20% of the world's oil flowed before the war began. A massive magnitude 7.1 earthquake has rattled southwestern Japan. The U.S. Geological Survey reports the quake's epicenter was near the coastal city of Yuki just before 4:30 local time. Tsunami advisories have been lifted for coastal areas in that region. At least 50 people have been reported injured as some buildings and bridges collapsed. A federal judge putting a Minnesota law banning prediction market wagers on hold for now. On Monday, a U.S. District Court judge granted a preliminary injunction that pauses the ban. The ruling effectively allows the prediction market platforms to continue operating for the time being while the legal battle progresses. And Johnson & Johnson is offering a multi-billion dollar settlement for thousands of lawsuits tied to claims that its talcum powder products caused ovarian cancer. The company says the proposed $5.5 billion deal would cover about 76,000 remaining claims and bring an end to years of litigation. WIBX 950 AM, 92.3 FM News Time, 7:39. Here's your Weather Center forecast.
12: Flood watches just south. That doesn't mean we will not get flooding. Remember, the watch is described as flooding possible in and around the watch area. And I do think we've got the potential for some isolated flooding, certainly some high water, with the rain continuing to push in this morning. High-speed wiper, slow-speed travel. With the occasional rain and thunderstorms around today, there could be a stronger storm or two with some gusty winds, upper 70s. Tonight, some showers, thunder showers, lows will be in the low 60s. Tomorrow, more scattered showers, possible thunderstorms in the afternoon, 75. A little more wet weather Thursday before the sunshine comes back on Friday. I'm meteorologist Ray Stidjik at the Weather Channel, WIBX 950 AM and 92.3 FM.
2: Right now, cloudy skies, 71 degrees at 7:39. 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
5: All right, 7:43, First News Keeler in the morning. Time for the Hobika Law Firm free money question of the day. On the line today is $200, and we've got a big baseball fan who was the ninth caller. And it is the mayor of the city of Utica. He joins us now on the phone. Good morning, Mayor. How are you?
6: Well, hello, Jeff.
5: Good morning, Stefan. I always have to do that. I love when Bill intros him that way. How are you today?
6: Doing good. Happy that the New York Mets bats came alive last night.
5: You were so happy, in fact, that you decided to call me during the game to make sure that I was aware that we were putting up multiple runs and that Lindor had two home runs.
6: Yes, and there were a few other home runs, and it was a good game to watch for a Mets fan.
5: Yes, Trevor Siemian hit another home run back-to-back days. So I do think Lindor could be on the move, and I also think Siemian could be on the move. I think it's interesting that both of their bats have come alive at this point. Because I think they're possible names on the market. I mean, look, if you're looking to get younger for the Mets, it was good. Two things at once. Bringing him in, expecting Trevor Siemian, that you're going to have a good year, a veteran steady presence and a reliable glove is probably a good thing. But now that doesn't really exist anymore, because the team is, almost 20 games under 500, shipping him off to a competitor seems likely. At least I think, and maybe Lindor as well, because that he used to be the leader of the clubhouse, and it's certainly still fractured, at least if you listen to reports and you look at the way the team interacts. They do seem to be a bit disjointed.
6: Yes, they do, and also locally, the Utica Blue Sox won their playoff game last night.
5: Yes, they did. So the way this works in the Perfect Game Collegiate Baseball League is there's a total of eight teams now that make the playoffs, four from each of the divisions, I guess, and Utica was on the road at Saugerties last night. They pick up a victory. Now it's another one-game playoff, right? And they're going to be on the road once again in Amsterdam.
6: Yes, they are.
5: And then from there, if they can be victorious, it'll be a 2-out-of-3 series for the PGCBL championship.
6: Yes.

0: And I'm going to say go Blue Sox, and hopefully they can pull out a miracle.
1: Yeah, I'm going to say go Blue Sox as well. So before we move on, we also want to say go New Hartford. New Hartford Little League is competing in the New York State Tournament. They were off on Monday. They are back at it again today. As a matter of fact, they're getting ready to get the game going, weather permitting, I guess, depending on if that part of the state is seeing rain this morning. But they're scheduled to play at 8 this morning against Maine Endwell. Unfortunately, New Hartford is off to an 0-2 start in that tournament. And I think actually more concerning than the two defeats is the 22 runs allowed, because I believe that's factored in as the tiebreaker. However, I will say this, Maine Endwell is 1-1 with 9 runs allowed. So if New Hartford could get a victory against Maine today and put up, I don't know, a bunch of runs, win by 10, 12, 13 runs, it's possible they could have a chance to get the tiebreak, at least over Maine Endwell. Florida is also 1-1 with 14 runs allowed. So Port Washington would have to beat up on Florida pretty good. Not completely out of the realm of possibility, but New Hartford's going to need some luck. They had a great season, and hopefully they can pick up a victory this morning. Again, they're scheduled to play at 8 against Maine Endwell, and that series is going on, that tournament is going on in West Nyack. Okay, so to our free money question of the day. Here's your question, Stefan. You know, the umpire carries a little thing in his hand, and it tracks balls and strikes and outs, and it's often referred to as the clicker. What is the actual name of the baseball umpire's clicker? Ready, go.
0: Is it the counter?
1: No, that's a good guess. Try one more. We ran out of time. It's actually called an indicator. An indicator, an umpire indicator. And it was funny because over the weekend I was doing a game and somebody said, do you have your indicator? And I said, my what? And they said, your indicator. And I said, you mean my clicker? And they went, yeah. So we laughed about it, that I think it's just commonly called the clicker or the ball or strike count. And I was confused when somebody asked me if I had my indicator. So, Stefan, thank you for playing. You've won some tickets to the Herkimer County Fair. Come on down. Let's have some fun. And Smitty will coordinate that with you, okay?
0: Okay.
1: All right. Thanks, buddy.
0: You're welcome, Jeff.
1: Good luck to New Hartford and good luck to the Utica Blue Sox, which, by the way, the junior Utica Blue Sox won the local Junior Legion tournament. That's District 5. And I think they get to compete now in the state tournament. So good luck to the junior Utica Blue Sox as well. Cully, a couple of things I want to get to here this morning. I heard President Trump in a news clip at the top of the hour, and this gets to some AI, and this gets to jobs.
2: Hulk Hogan?
1: Oh, no. No, not Hulk Hogan.
2: Got it.
1: So I mentioned the story earlier this morning as an update that there was a district in Western New York. I think it's Salamanca.
2: Not Socrates.
1: No.
2: Okay.
1: That's Socrates is what you keep confusing.
2: I know, but I'm not going to call it that.
1: That's the team the Blue Sox beat last night.
2: Socrates.
1: Got it. So there was some talk about this AI assistant, essentially, and it's a life-sized robot.
2: Yeah, Sally.
1: A humanoid robot.
2: Yeah.
1: Sally was going to be in a classroom. The district was going to spend $58,000 on this lifelike robot. We mentioned that it's been scrapped, and the update we have on our website says the district is not canceling the program. They're just putting it on hold. It's not been officially canceled. School officials say they will continue working with the state on enhanced student data privacy agreements before deciding whether to move forward. And this was right. One of the concerns was student privacy and data collection. Realbotics is the name of the company that built Sally. It said it respects the district's decision and supports additional review before the robot enters a classroom. The company says its goal is to create a tool that assists teachers and students, not replaces them. And if you listen to this program, I'm not the only one for sure, but I keep harping on it. My concern with AI is the job replacement and the jobs will never get back.
2: Correct.
1: Okay. And I think that's a common sense problem that everybody can recognize. There is a concern there.
2: Big concern.
1: Although, you know, for instance, Bill will often, when we talk about this issue, Keeler will bring up the point about, well, you know, a lot of times AI can help assist a small business or they assist do. A large business in completing tasks, doing certain things that the worker no longer has to do. It doesn't completely replace the worker.
2: It makes them more efficient.
1: But it can make them more efficient. So I found this interesting. President Trump, in an audio clip at the top of the hour, said, and I jotted it down quickly, there are more Americans working in this country right now than at any time in history. Okay, now whether or not that's true, I don't exactly know. I can tell you some numbers I've pulled online, right? And this was probably with the assistance of AI, okay? President Trump made that comment. And a matter of fact, it's not the first time that he made the comment. I have an article here from WRAL that says, in multiple speeches this year, President Trump, this goes back to April, and the audio clip that you heard in the Fox News update at the top of the hour came from yesterday. He was doing a rally. I forget where he was, but it was about the car industry. He was talking about tariffs, that vehicles yeah. built in the United States won't have to face any tariffs. And it's a good thing. The fact that some of these factory jobs and these manufacturing jobs with vehicles are coming back to the country, I think, is a good thing. And I find that hard to argue. I guess theoretically, because American labor is more expensive, it could drive up the cost of the vehicle. I think he's trying to offset that by imposing the tariffs. Okay. So go ahead.
2: I did look it up, and it does say that it's actually down from June of 2026, where we had 162.3 million people employed. In May, it was 162.8 million. And this figure comes from the Bureau of Labor Statistics Household Survey, which counts everyone working, including full-time, part-time, self-employed people. And of that total, roughly 134 million work. Now, it also says employment peaked at nearly 164 million in December 2025. So numbers have ticked down during early 2026. And this is from the AI Claude that I use.
1: Okay. So those numbers are great. The numbers I pulled online were a little less than that, but let's go with the numbers that you came up with. 164 was the peak. Right now we're at 163. Earlier this year it was 168. Actually, last month it was 168. So, okay, great.
2: Yeah.
1: My point being, if we're even close to a record number of jobs in this country, I think it pokes a huge hole in my argument that AI is going to take over and replace all these jobs. Because while AI has already emerged and is already being used, and I'm sure we will see job loss tied to it, you think about all the technology that we have in this country. Like, well before computers and automated systems, which I guess you could say is a form of AI, but we don't actually call it that. We call it automation. I think you can make an argument
2: that it's going to create more jobs.
1: My argument that it's going to take away jobs and replace jobs and reduce the workforce doesn't seem to add up because day by day, week by week, month by month, we have more technology incorporated into every facet of life. Yet the jobs in this country continue to grow.
2: Yeah.
1: And I guess that's a hopeful thing, and it takes away one of my biggest fears about artificial intelligence and AI taking over the workforce.
2: My uncle, Jim D'Onofrio, county legislator, he drove me here today. He follows AI closely. And he said AI on Wall Street right now is down significantly, I believe. And there's so many companies invested in it, and the main ones like Google have thrown a ton of money at it. And eventually he says it's either going to keep going or it's going to drop significantly and we'll see it back off. But you're 100% right. It helps you be more efficient and do your job better. And I also think when the data centers are built, it's going to provide jobs to people, and it may end up eliminating some of the meaningless jobs, less meaningless.
1: Well, again, people. This is like when you cut a federal program, right? Everyone wants the government to tighten its belt, but don't cut my program. You say a meaningless job. I don't think the that job thinks less, it's a meaningless job.
2: Less meaning, whatever. It's menial was the word I meant, menial.
1: Yeah.
2: But yes, I think that overall, the job market could increase significantly as far as the job type, the job pay structure, but I think you'll see some of the lower tier jobs disappear.
1: So I'll take your feedback on that. Curious to know what you think.
2: I think there's more fear of the unknown than anything.
1: Yeah, I agree as well. We'll take a quick time out and come back with more and some of your comments as well. It's First News Keeler in the Morning, WIBX.
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1: Saying goodbye to a late senator. I'm Dave Anthony, Fox News. They'll do that this morning and then this afternoon in Washington, honoring Lindsey Graham. In about a half hour,
2: a hearse will bring Graham's flag-draped casket here. It's one final visit for Graham to Capitol Hill. They will honor him with a ceremony in the rotunda.
1: That's Fox's Chad Pergram at the Capitol, where senators may vote later today on a Russia sanctions bill Graham had been pushing. The Republican hoped it could end the war in Ukraine, and Graham discussed it with NATO's leader before he died. Mark Rutte just told Fox.
3: Ukraine is exceeding our expectations. And what we now need to do is what he and I agreed upon is for Putin to end the bloodbath and to come to the negotiating table. It is really crucial.
1: Ukraine's president, Volodymyr Zelensky, will also meet with senators tonight after he attends Graham's funeral this afternoon at Washington's National Cathedral. Next hour, Zelensky will meet with President Trump, and then after that, another leader who will attend Graham's funeral goes to the White House for talks with the president. Israeli Prime Minister Benjamin Netanyahu.
4: The pair are slated to discuss the war with Iran and the next steps in this conflict. President Trump spoke from Air Force One on Monday, indicating the Iranians requested to meet following the 13-day U.S. bombing campaign. Axios reports that President Trump says he is ready for strong military action if talks fail.
1: That's Fox's Trey Yingston, Tel Aviv. As the pause in U.S. attacks on Iran continues, oil prices, they're down about 1% this morning. The price of the gas pump's down a penny. Japan got rocked with an earthquake, and the USGS says it was a magnitude 6.8 in the Kumamoto region.
5: Prime Minister Sane Takeuchi says there are early reports of injuries plus damage to roads, bridges and buildings. She says people's lives are the top priority, warning residents that strong aftershocks pose an additional risk. We're hearing multiple people are trapped inside a shopping mall and 40,000 people have lost power.
1: That's Fox's Jonathan Savage. 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
1: The search continues for a gunman in Seattle after Sunday night shooting panicked people at a food festival.
7: A 2-year-old boy shot in the arm is the last of 4 shooting victims discharged from hospitals the day after being shot at the Bite of Seattle Food Festival. 3 people died, including one of the 3 shooters, Assistant Police Chief Nicole Powell says.
8: There were 2 groups firing in the area near the armory during the Bite of Seattle. We believe 2 of the individuals were associates with each other. This is the 19-year-old who passed away, and the 15-year-old who was arrested.
7: With the 3rd shooter in the other group getting away. The other 2 people killed were Carlos Villalba, a married father of 3 at the Festival of Friends, and Ashley Whitehead, there with one of her 2 adult daughters. Chris Foster, Fox News.
1: The man in prison for life for murdering 4 University of Idaho students, Brian Koberger, is making a new attempt to get out, wanting to take back his guilty pleas.
9: This is a way to challenge a conviction outside the appeals process. He plans to argue that he had bad counsel that convinced him to falsely confess.
1: That's Fox's Todd Pyro. Former FBI Director James Comey trying to get the case against him thrown out.
10: James Comey was indicted by a federal grand jury in April on 2 counts, including knowingly and willfully making a threat to harm or take the life of the president and transmitting an interstate threat stemming from his Instagram post, featuring a photo of seashells on a beach spelling out 8647. 86, a term for kill, 47, the president. His defense team arguing to a federal judge that the case against him should be thrown out, saying the photo is protected political speech. The Justice Department has until August 18th to respond. The case is set for trial in October. Jeff Manasso, Fox News.
1: The Federal Reserve will assess the economy at a meeting today and tomorrow. No interest rate change is expected. On Wall Street, stock futures are mixed up for the Dow, down for the NASDAQ. I'm Dave Anthony. This is Fox News.
11: Well, the rain has begun. We have cloudy skies and some light rain showers right now, along with 69 degrees. It is 8:05. 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Two men facing charges in connection with a weekend stabbing in the city of Utica. 29-year-old Rob Quan Gilmore and 21-year-old Daryl White have been charged in the stabbing of a 17-year-old on Sunday during a fight along the 1400 block of Kemble Street. The victim was taken to an area hospital. Fortunately, his injuries are considered to be non-life-threatening. Gilmore has been charged on several counts, including assault and criminal possession of a weapon. White was charged with two counts of criminal possession of a controlled substance. Utica police say over the last several days there have been multiple missing person alert Facebook pages populated about a 13-year-old boy from Utica. Police say some of those pages referred to the individual as a potential victim of child sex trafficking and said that he was in immediate danger. Police say they want to assure the public the child has returned home safe and is in the care of his guardians. And they say at no point was there even a mention of or information from anyone believe that the child was in immediate danger or a victim of child sex trafficking. UPD worked closely with the family to locate the child and were immediately informed as soon as he arrived back home. They say, as with any investigation, their goal is to be as transparent as possible, especially in times where the public can assist in providing information. They say if there was a potential that the child was in immediate danger or was a victim of child sex trafficking, they would have released that and engaged the community to help locate the missing boy. New York City Mayor Zohran Mamdani says he will be at the annual 9/11 remembrance ceremonies in September, despite some victims' families saying they do not want him there. Mamdani says he'll proudly honor the families, the survivors, first responders forever impacted by the horrific terror attacks, reaffirming the city will never forget. Several families of the 9/11 victims have started a petition to have the mayor banned from the official ceremony that will mark the 25th anniversary of the attacks this September. Organizers accuse Mamdani of supporting groups and individuals who have been critical of America and are sympathetic toward radical views. And the 138th edition of the Boonville Oneida County Fair kicks off today. Of course, a family-friendly event, including the kitty tractor pedal pull, midway rides, exhibits, and live entertainment as well. As we've talked over the last week, there'll be some wrestling, country music shows, tractor pulls, games, and, of course, the midway as well. The Boonville Oneida County Fair kicking off today and running through Sunday.
12: Could be a bit soggy today.
11: Maybe. Looks like we are going to get some rain, but I think parts of the fairgrounds are covered for sure, and people can still go out and have a good time. Right now, some rain, 69 degrees at 8:08.
13: Flood watches just south. That doesn't mean we will not get flooding. Remember, the watch is described as flooding possible in and around the watch area, and I do think we've got the potential for some isolated flooding, certainly some high water. With the rain continuing to push in this morning, high-speed wiper, slow-speed travel. With the occasional rain and thunderstorms around today, there could be a stronger storm or two with some gusty winds, upper 70s. Tonight, some showers, thunder showers, lows will be in the low 60s. Tomorrow, more scattered showers, possible thunderstorms in the afternoon, 75. A little more wet weather Thursday before the sunshine comes back on Friday. I'm meteorologist Ray Stigick at the Weather Channel, WIBX 950 AM and 92.3 FM.
11: Again, some rain and 69 degrees at 8:09. From the IBEW Local 43 Sports Desk, we'll begin with the Bills this time. They have a new uniform, an alternate uniform. The team is unveiling their Nickel City kit. Features a gray jersey and pants with a blue helmet. In describing the new look, the team said it was inspired by Buffalo's blue-collar roots and resiliency. There's no word yet when the new uniforms will make their debut on the field. Some more football news. The wife of Kansas City Chiefs offensive coordinator Eric Bieniemy is recovering from serious injuries after she was allegedly shot by the couple's son. In Loudoun County, Virginia, authorities say 27-year-old Elijah Bieniemy is facing charges of malicious wounding and firearms charges. He's accused of shooting 57-year-old Mia Bieniemy in the chest and the arm at their home on Sunday night. Eric Bieniemy left Chiefs training camp in Missouri after receiving word of that shooting incident. Baseball action last night. The Mets blew out the Braves 14-3. Francisco Lindor with a pair of home runs. The Yankees beat the White Sox 9-5. They've won 4 out of 5. Cody Bellinger, though, officially on the injured list. Bellinger placed on the 10-day injured list after feeling tightness in a hamstring. It's considered a grade 2. Where is it here? A grade 2 left hamstring strain, and he's expected to miss the next 4 to 6 weeks. And Smitty, as you pointed out earlier, it's another in the long list of Yankees bats that are injured right now.
14: Yeah, Judge, Stanton, now Bellinger.

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13: We are back. First news with Keeler on vacation here. Manaski and Cully sitting in. And familiar voice. Oh, thank you, sir. Didn't have to do that.
14: Good morning, Jeff.
13: Ben Simons joining us here this
14: Farmer
13: morning.
14: Ben.
13: Boy, you are busy. You got the fair kicking off today.
14: Wow. We're right in the middle of just starting. Today is the opening ceremony of the Boonville Oneida County Fair.
13: Yes, sir.
14: And we plan on working in between the rain today. And so we're hoping to have...

0: parade, but anybody that does plan on coming, all the fire departments in Oneida County usually come. So my advice is somewhere probably around 3 o'clock in the afternoon, I would definitely call the Boonville Oneida County Fair at 942-2251 to verify that the Fireman's Parade is going to go on this tonight. So other than that, I want to, last week we didn't have time to fit in these two beautiful ladies that came in with me today. And so I'd like to introduce Carrie Byrne Putello, the owner and editor of the Mohawk Valley Living magazine and TV show. Good morning, Carrie.
1: Good morning. Thanks so much for having me.
0: And another very good friend of mine that goes way back to the Assembly Day. And now I'm very honored to sit on a committee with her called the Community Foundation of Herkimer and Oneida County, is my dear friend, Roanne Destito.
2: Good morning.
3: No introduction needed there. Good morning, ladies. Thanks for coming in to join us.
0: So what I would like to do this morning is, as we all know, July is ice cream month, and Carrie goes around all of Oneida County and the Mohawk Valley every month doing a lot with food and pages on pages about food and advertising in her Mohawk Valley Living magazine. And I was very, very honored, to be honest with you. I get emotional, as they all know, that I got a phone call from Carrie inviting me to come, Farmer Ben, to go on her ice cream tour with her and Roanne. And I thought we were just going to go to Tasty Treats, have a nice ice cream, and just chit-chat. Well, these two beautiful ladies dragged me all over Oneida County. So I would like to turn it over to Carrie and tell her about that experience and tell her what my impression was of this ice cream tour.
1: Oh, thank you, Ben. We were so happy to have you. So Roanne and I do a tour. We started out doing quarterly, and our first was last July, and it was ice cream. And one thing we said is we would never repeat a tour. So we've done different things along the way, soups and stews, all different fun stuff. What was your favorite? So, oh, pancakes. We still haven't eaten another pancake since that. It was a few too many pancakes over the course of 2 to 3 days, right? But we said we would never repeat, but July came around and we had to do it. So we did our second annual ice cream tour, and we couldn't imagine anyone else being more perfect to join us on that than Farmer Ben.
0: Thank you. I was so honored to be invited. I was like a little kid on Christmas morning. I'm going on an ice cream tour.
3: Well, when you said you got emotional about it, I thought they literally dragged you around the county. I didn't know what exactly.
0: I got emotional that I got invited to such a prestigious tour. And Carrie, if you would, tell them where we went and how it went. And I am also, I want to publicly say that if anybody hasn't read or gotten a hold of the Mohawk Valley Living magazine at the Stewart Shops is where I see them most of the time.
1: Yes. We're actually at over 200 locations across the Mohawk Valley and Madison County.
3: Wow.
1: So 20,000 issues a month.
3: Holy cow.
1: Go out. Yeah.
3: Yeah, and you do a great job of highlighting the area and
1: Thank you. A
3: lot of different things. Yeah, you're going to pass this over.
0: I brought
3: them
0: with me.
3: After they break down where they went, we can tell everybody what they'll check out.
1: You could test everything out. Yeah, so with Ben, Roanne and I had gone to a number of spots previously. This last day, we met up with Farmer Ben and actually also had it on the TV show on Mohawk Valley Living TV. And we went to Tasty Treat.
4: Yes.
1: Right?
4: Yes.
1: Ben, I think you got
0: Banana split.
1: Banana split, right?
0: I thought that was going to be our one and only stop for Farmer Ben, so I tanked up. Wow.
1: You thought he could fill up. Well, then.
0: And then we went to Bonomo's.
1: Bonomo's. Which was great. We saw Vinny and Guy at Bonomo's.
4: Yes.
1: That was wonderful. I actually went non-dairy at Bonomo's. I think I got the Italian ice, which was delicious. Mm-hmm. Did you get the pistachio there?
4: I got the pistachio. I did get the pistachio soft serve. And it was delicious. Vinny and his family do a great job over there.
3: Yeah, I'm glad to hear they have pistachio because we recently talked about, Smitty loves the key lime pie ice cream. No, he doesn't. He wouldn't try it. But Bill brought in some key lime pie ice cream. And so I went and I wanted to sample it as well. But when I was there, I'm like, you know what? I'll take a pistachio cone in this particular place. Was no longer doing pistachio, and I was disappointed to hear that. I'm glad that Bonomo's has it still. I love pistachio ice cream. It's delicious. But go ahead. Sorry.
5: I would like to know, so what is exactly a
2: open dairy goat show and then an open sheep meat.
5: This is the Boonville Fair.
2: Yeah, I know. I want to know what a goat show is.
5: Okay, but they're talking about ice cream right now.
0: Okay, I would love to answer that, but I want to make sure that we take care of my girls. Yeah, I'm going to answer it.
1: So after Bonomo's, we went to La Cremeria in Clinton, which is gelato, and it is absolutely delicious.
4: And what I like about our ice cream tour or any of our tours is that we're going to a lot of small businesses in the Mohawk Valley. And they're locally owned. Some of them are women owned. And you all know how I feel about all that. Our businesses in upstate New York are so important to me. And we do support and we showcase their products, and people love seeing the pictures, and I think it's very important. And what Carrie has done with this magazine has really, I'll use the word again, showcased our home, and we love it. So
3: yeah, absolutely. Like, I have to mention, this is just one small example, but this ice cream tour, right? Chunky J's Chill and Fill in Rome, I wasn't familiar with that. Coneheads in Oneida, not familiar with that. Jerry's Place in Hartwick, I wouldn't have been familiar with that anyway. What's the Scoop in Sylvan Beach? Again, places I've never visited before, and I hate to say it, Parkside Drive-In, Susie Q's on Main Street in Mohawk.
4: Parkside, you got to get to Parkside.
3: Yeah?
4: Yum.
3: Oh, yeah?
4: Yum. Yes. Yes.
3: That's delicious. Out in St. Johnsville.
4: Yes.
3: Let's see.
4: Right by the park.
3: If there was one stop that completely surprised us, it was Parkside, and instead of reading... Shed a little light on why it was such a surprise out
4: well,
3: there.
4: Well, first of all, it was a flight. You know, you have bourbon flights, but this is ice cream flights.
3: Sure.
4: So it was really delicious. And she and her husband opened up Parkside and started making ice cream. It's all homemade.
3: Oh, yeah.
4: And I'm going to let Carrie talk about her favorite.
1: So my favorite was creme brulee. So it was a custard ice cream with chunks of the caramelized sugar that's on top of a creme brulee.
3: No kidding.
1: So I'm hunting really through getting all the chunks out of caramelized sugar. Rowan, I think you liked the black raspberry. 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
4: Yeah, the black raspberry with chocolate chunks. 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We just talk about how delicious all of the ice cream is. And for the most part, it's all, you know, locally owned and mostly made.
3: Locally sourced, too. 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
4: sourced, locally made, and run by people, you know, our neighbors.
3: I also want to mention Bonomo's, Cookies Q, Tasty Treat, the Night Spot in Frankfurt. So you certainly did get dragged all around the Mohawk Valley, huh, Ben?
0: And I want to add to Rowan's comment that... every shop that we went to on this ice cream tour that I went with Carrie and Rowan, I would ask the owners, because they were there, most all the owners were there actually serving you the ice cream, and I would ask them about their recipe. Believe it or not, most all of these ice cream shops that we went to have their own ice cream recipe, their own certain amount of cream, their own certain amount of milk, their certain amount of flavoring. They're not buying just off the run of the mill and trying to serve it at different places. So when you go to these different ice cream shops, I'm talking about these small ones that we went around to, each one has their own ice cream recipe, which I didn't know. I learned that. And the other one that really intrigued me, and I've never been exposed to it, was the gelato ice. It's not gelato ice cream. It's gelato.
1: Gelato, yes.
0: And Carrie and Rowan had to correct me because I said, boy, this gelato ice cream is really good, Ben. So I would like them to emphasize the gelato place right in downtown Clinton.
1: Yes, a fantastic place. Rowan and I, as we say, we never repeat, but we actually... not only repeated the ice cream tour, we repeated what we got at La Cremeria, which was an affogato.
2: I'm going to ask a relevant question now. How often does the magazine come out? Is it monthly, weekly?
1: It's monthly.
2: Oh, it's monthly.
1: So okay. I spent 25 years in the publishing industry in New York City.
2: Did you?
1: My parents are both from Utica. And about 9 years ago, my husband and I made the decision that we wanted a different pace of life. not only for us, but for our children. So we moved up here, fell in love with the Mohawk Valley, and really decided for me, it's a labor of love, but my goal is to share everything that's amazing about living here in the Mohawk Valley.
2: Yeah.
1: Not only, like Roanne said, all the businesses, but the people, because to me, that's what's so special about this place. And I think a lot of people who live here for a very long time don't even realize. They think the grass is greener. Yeah. They take it for granted. If you think about even the number of organizations, I know Ben mentioned before the Community Foundation, think about MV Gives and how much this small community gives on that singular day, right? There's so much that's special here. So my goal is every single month to share all of that.
3: Yeah, you really do an outstanding job. Again, it's Mohawk Valley Living. This month, the ice cream tour. A couple of things as I'm fanning through here. A reminder to everybody, Saddle Up Utica, the Utica Stampede, yep, which we gave tickets away to, is happening the 31st and the 1st. And then you also have, you highlight and you have beautiful pictures in here, but there's also articles with, this is one is called MV Roots, a conversation with Chef Matt Abdu. And was he on Today? The Today Show?
1: He was on the Today Show. Yeah, so that column is about somebody who grew up in this area and went out somewhere and did amazing things.
2: He went to New York. Now he's got a place down in Florida. Matt is, he went to the CIA, the Culinary Institute in Poughkeepsie. He's a good friend.
3: Seems like you should have talked to
1: we should have gotten
3: Cully
1: you in there
3: for this article.
1: Commentary on that, yep.
0: So the thing I would like to say to it is last October, Carrie wrote a really nice article about Chobani coming to the Mohawk Valley. And somehow or other, Carrie found Farmer Ben, and she wanted to know if I would put a quote together. It was through Roanne. Yeah,
1: we met Roanne.
0: So thank you, Roanne. And so Carrie sent me on the article that she had written about Chobani coming to the Mohawk Valley and how it's going to affect agriculture, because there's no question it's going to affect the dairy industry, no question about it. And so I put a quote together with the help of my co-writer there. We all know who he is there, Rancher Rob. He helps me with a lot of my articles. I can write an article, but to make sense of it, I refer a lot to my best friend, the Sheriff Rob. No, Rancher Rob. So anyway, and I know he's listening. But anyway, so I put together the quote and sent it on to Carrie. And ever since then, I am so deeply very honored publicly to say, Carrie, that you have me writing and every month in your Mohawk Valley Living called Mohawk Valley Grown. That page is mine. And I got to tell you, Carrie, publicly, I struggle a little bit with your article because, one, this isn't just a regular, this isn't a newspaper. This is a very high-class magazine, and those are my Farmer Ben words. And the other part of it is you always ask me to write a month ahead because I have to write a month ahead because she is a month ahead for production. And so I struggle a little bit because when I write Farmer Ben articles in the newspaper, it's always something I've done or is something that has happened. Mm. So to reach ahead and predict what the weather's going to be, and like the current July one is all about getting ready for the fair season, about the Boonville and Oneida County Fair and all the fairs in the Mohawk Valley. So again, Carrie, I am so deeply honored that you have me as a part of your Mohawk Valley Living family.
4: So wait a second.
6: I'm a phenomenal writer as well. So
0: Kelly, you can't have my Farmer Ben page, though.
3: I think.
4: So let me just say, Carrie comes to us from, she said, publishing, national publishing she was at. And I've spent a lot of time with Carrie. She's a very talented writer. She's a very talented person. So we are very lucky to have this piece of journalism here in the Mohawk Valley, because she's not only highlighting our community, but she's writing it so when people pick it up, I think it's going to jump out. The pages are going to jump out at people, especially people who are visiting and want to go see what's in our community.
3: Absolutely. I completely agree.
4: It's a promotional piece, a tourism piece, and it's something that I hear from people. Obviously, you know, people know who I am, and they're like, wow, what you do every month. I'm like, well, it's every other month. But when people ask me what I'm doing in my retirement, that's what I'm doing.
3: Well, I hope you're enjoying it.
4: But I'm also in Community Foundation, and I I recruited Ben to join the board of Community Foundation.
3: So very knowledgeable, certainly, on the farming end, and hopefully playing a key role with the Community Foundation. Great job, Ben.
0: In the second half of the show, I really would like to talk about the Community Foundation. But go ahead, Carrie.
1: I was just going to say it's been great having you. I think especially focusing on the farming community, which is so important and critical to the Mohawk Valley and upstate New York, it's been a pleasure having you. So thank you.
0: And I am truly honored. And agriculture, most people don't realize it, but agriculture still is the number one industry, not only here in Oneida County, but the entire Mohawk Valley and the state of New York. So even though we're losing farms, the farms that are staying in business are changing and becoming more aggressive to growing. So agriculture is still, I saw this in print someplace, but still at the end of the day, agriculture is still the fabric of the Mohawk Valley.
3: Yeah, absolutely. I'll just mention one more in this month's edition of Mohawk Valley Living. An editor's feature, Experience America 250 across the Mohawk Valley, and some information about the Lost Battlefield, the Oriskany Battlefield. Great job with this. And where can people pick this up?
1: Thank you. So there's over 200 locations. They're listed on our website, mohawkvalleyliving.com. If you go into a Price Chopper, a Hannaford, you're sure to see them. They're also in local Stewart's. All the businesses that advertise, restaurants and things like that, all have pickup locations.
0: And I've seen them in Walmart right there in North
1: they're
0: Utica.
1: They're in Walmart as well.
0: Up about
1: Utica.
0: 5 foot tall.
1: Yeah, North Utica, Herkimer. I mean, they're all over the area, plus distribution in Madison County
0: and
1: as
0: it's
1: well.
0: Free. It's free to pick up.
3: Great job.
1: 92 Gary. Pages, free every single month. And again, 20,000 distribution.
3: It is a great advertisement for the area, especially as Roanne mentioned that, you know, people who aren't from the area get a chance to pick this up and see what's going on locally. And hopefully when they're in town, get to participate or visit some of the, for instance, feature the ice cream. But the local businesses and establishments being highlighted and activities.
1: Yeah, it's been great. We actually bring it live on TV. I have a half hour show every single weekend as well that has three airings. So the ice cream tour was on there. Yeah. And it's fun to really in person highlight these businesses as well.
3: We'll talk about the Community Foundation coming up in just a minute. We'll break for news quickly. It is a Tuesday morning. First News, Keeler on vacation on WIBX.
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0: guys. Some rain showers, 70 degrees. Good morning. 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News time is 8:37. The Department of Justice is asking the Supreme Court to restore President Trump's executive order that would limit mail-in voting. The executive order directs the Department of Homeland Security to complete a list of verified U.S. citizens who are eligible to vote, while also instructing USPS to create new rules that would toughen requirements for states conducting voting by mail. South Carolina Senator Lindsey Graham will be honored today with services in the nation's capital. Graham, a longtime Republican leader and close advisor to President Donald Trump, died unexpectedly on July 11th at the age of 71. His casket will lie in the Capitol Rotunda before a funeral service at Washington National Cathedral, where Trump is expected to speak today. Severe thunderstorms bringing a flood risk to parts of the country. They're expected to shift from the Midwest to the Mid-Atlantic and Northeast this week. A flood watch is in effect for New York City and much of the tri-state area today as massive storms are poised to hit the region. Meanwhile, areas from North Carolina to Pennsylvania all under the risk of getting strong to severe storms throughout the day today. A primary runoff and U.S. House special election get underway today in two states. In Georgia, six candidates running to serve out the remaining term of late Democrat Congressman David Scott, who passed away in April. In South Dakota, Republican voters will decide between Governor Larry Roden and businessman Toby Doden in a primary runoff for governor there. And heavy television viewing is linked to brain changes associated with Alzheimer's disease, especially in men, according to new research. The study published in Alzheimer's Dementia, the Journal of the Alzheimer's Association, tracked over 1,700 participants' TV viewing habits in midlife for more than two decades. 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Here is a soggy Weather Center forecast.
1: Flood watches just south. That doesn't mean we will not get flooding. Remember, the watch is described as flooding possible in and around the watch area. And I do think we've got the potential for some isolated flooding, certainly some high water, with the rain continuing to push in this morning. High-speed wipers, slow-speed travel. With the occasional rain and thunderstorms around today, there could be a stronger storm or two with some gusty winds, upper 70s. Tonight, some showers, thunder showers, lows will be in the low 60s. Tomorrow, more scattered showers, possible thunderstorms in the afternoon, 75. A little more wet weather Thursday before the sunshine comes back on Friday. I'm meteorologist Ray Stidjik at the Weather Channel, WIBX 950 AM and 92.3 FM.
0: We have some light rain and 70 degrees at 8:40.
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5: All right, it is 8:44. We are back. First News Keeler in the morning. Ben Simon still in studio with us. We want to highlight the Community Foundation a bit. Also in studio, Carrie Patello and Roanne DeCito. Of course, we were talking about the latest edition of Mohawk Valley Living, and a new one will be out shortly. But Ben, I wanted to give you a chance to, you just joined the board for the Community Foundation. Yep. You want to highlight that a bit. And then I think Cully over here is going to quiz you on the tractor pull and some goat event
6: that's going on at the Oneida County Fair, which kicks off today.
7: We'll touch just quickly on that for you. You can go to the Boonville website, www.boonvillefair.com. And my advice to everybody is please come to the fair. It is the showcase of agriculture for all of Oneida County. And, yep, Davey will be there today and for the concert. We have a very big concert coming up on Saturday night, the John Morgan concert, Saturday night. I am in charge of the special needs, veterans, and handicapped sections of that concert, have been for many years. Please come and sit down on the track. I think we're going to have some dry weather. That's the way it's looking. So if you're thinking of going out to the fair, come on out. If you want to drop a phone call to make sure that we're still open, because if there's any inclement weather, like a thunderstorm or anything like that, we are going to shut the fairground down because of safety issues. Because sure. You got the Ferris wheel sticking up there. We don't want anybody to get hurt. So, just give the Boonville Fair a call and if you're coming out. So I would like to say that back here in the middle of the winter, I was out in the woods waist deep in snow, and literally, and I got a phone call from Alicia Dix inquiring if I would be interested in sitting on the Community Foundation of Herkimer and Oneida County. And as you guys know and everyone knows, I've sat on every agricultural committee in Oneida County and part of Herkimer County also. Soil and Water, Cooperative Extension, Farmland Protection, you name it, I've been there. And I've kind of somewhat retired from them, you know. So anyway, make a long story short, now I'm on the board of directors of Boonville Oneida County Fair and the financial guy at the fair too, keeping track of the money up there. And so make a long story short, I got a phone call inquiring if I'd be interested in the Community Foundation. I said, well, I really don't know a lot about it. So they took some time, explained to me what it was while I was waist deep in the snow out in the woods. And I thought about it and I said, how'd you get my name and number? And they mentioned Roanne, and Roanne and I go way back to my junior days of Farm Bureau doing lobbying for farmers. And Roanne was one of the very first offices I ever went to for lobbying. So I learned about

0: how to lobby and how to speak to the elected officials right in Roanne's office. And at the very first meeting, I can even remember the little bit of a, I don't want to say disagreement, but we had a difference of opinion. And I just gained so much respect for her. And so, make a long story short, speed it up. Roanne put my name forward as an agricultural representative for this community foundation. And the more I learned about it, the more I got really intrigued about it. And so I accepted the position as being on the board. You got to go through a lot of extensive training, because when you take that seat, which I elected in June, they don't want anybody coming in cold. They sure. want you to come in, sit down, and you know what's got to be dealt with and how to deal with it. They don't want training time. And so I am very honored. This community foundation, after I learned about them, it's the real deal, guys, and I'm very honored. And I'd like to turn it over to Roanne and explain what it is and what we do. And I am very honored, Roanne, that I was chosen to be on that board.
1: Well, we're very happy that you accepted. And let me just say that Alicia Dix is our president and CEO, and currently Cheryl Miner, who's the principal at Watson Williams, is our chair. And I'm the chair-elect. So we wanted to make sure that the Community Foundation Board of Trustees is representative of all of our Herkimer and Oneida County communities. So dairy, as we talked about just recently, we talked about ice cream and the dairy farmers. It's certainly a big part of our economy, and it's a big part of what we do and what we have here in the Mohawk Valley. So it was very apparent that having Farmer Ben, I'll call him
0: Thank
1: Farmer
0: you.
1: Ben, on our Board of Trustees, he would contribute greatly to the to what we do. So we are we want to empower our neighborhoods, we want to empower our people, and we do it through philanthropy. So it's all donor advised. We have dollars that are contributed, and we go all the way up to Old Forge, Herkimer County, Oneida County. We have a board of trustees that works very hard at looking at what the priorities are, and I'm sure you recognize that we are very heavily invested in the impact centers in Cornhill. That's one of our, I was very pleased to say that we are a part of bringing Cornhill back. Leisure Time Center was where this new building is going to be. I spent a lot of time at Leisure Time Center with Cornhill residents, the families, the children, and to see that coming up again is very rewarding for me. So, and I will tell you one story about how I got to the Community Foundation. As you recall, there were some young children that did some damage to the sculpture space, and I won't go into the detail,
2: yes,
1: but
2: a couple years ago,
1: two or three years ago. And my instinct is these kids are young, what is going on? So talked to Tony Pacenti, their county executive. I called Alicia. I'm like, what is going on? Don't we have after school programs? What aren't we doing here? And that's how Alicia got my name for the Board of Trustees. But I don't regret it. I think what we're doing there is certainly what I tried to do when I was an elected official and when I was commissioner, making sure that quality of life for all of our families, all of our children, is important. And that's what the Community Foundation is all about. So that's why we're happy to have Farmer Ben, because there's rural New York, there's rural Mohawk Valley, and we need to make sure that we're serving all those people.
2: The website is foundationhoc.org. You can take a look there. It's as you said just now, a wide variety of support is offered. I mean, everything from a local church needs help with paving to the Utica Zoo. Obviously, the Utica Zoo, for an area like this, to have a zoo like the Utica Zoo is incredible, and it takes a fair amount of support. But it breaks down on the website the nonprofits that are supported, how you can give, how individuals can give as well, and highlighting some of the programs that is supported by the Community Foundation of Herkimer and Oneida County. So.
1: And there's a new way for you to, it's a checking account. So any individual who wants to give through The Community Foundation, it's much easier. You decide you want to give to the Utica Zoo. You can sign up for a checking account with the Community Foundation, and we take care of the rest. So it's really, it's a very important part of our community, the philanthropy side. You know, there's the government side, and there's the grants and all that. But the truth is, there's a lot of giving people. Mohawk Valley Gives, as Carrie talked about. It blew my mind how much money we raised in one day. And the people of this valley and this Herkimer Oneida County are very generous.
2: Well, thank you for all you've done for this community and continuing to serve. And Farmer Ben, thank you. Yep, congratulations.
0: Thank you. And I am very, very honored that I've been chosen to be the voice of the rural farm community in Oneida County because they have given a lot of effort to the inner cities because everybody sees the issues that Rowan just expressed. But there's a lot of issues in rural areas that nobody talks about. And so when they realized they had a void in that board of the rural agricultural, I call it rural agricultural areas, and I was told that that would be my position, would be, Ben, you will be the voice of the rural agricultural communities that we may need to help and reach out to. We would like you to be that voice because you are all around the counties in rural area. And so I am just so ecstatic about being on that board. And again, thank you very much, Rowan, for thinking of me as being one of your trustees and the whole Community Foundation. I'm still learning my way through it, but I can tell you that the very first board meeting I went to, you weren't no slouch. You come in and there's business to be done, and the philanthropy in Mohawk Valley is huge. And the Community Foundation having the expertise to handle that, manage it, hand out the money and forward look at the projects that are being out there is amazing to me. So again, Rowan, it's a great committee.
1: It sure is.
2: Thank you very much. Former Assemblywoman Destito represented the area for over two decades and is still working hard in this community as well. Ben Simons, of course, we check in with you pretty frequently.
0: Hey, thank you.
2: Co-hosted a show with us last week.
0: Yep, we had the commissioner on.
2: At the Boonville Oneida County Fair. That's going on all this week through Sunday.
0: And the open goat show, real quick for him. The open goat show means that the open dairy goat show is mean all breeds get to come in and they judge the goats by the dairiness of all the breeds. So when you see anything that says open cattle show or open goat show, that means all the top end breeds of that type of an animal, whether it's open pigs, open goats, open cows, means they get to be judged on their productivity, what they look like, and how well they're doing. It's an overall. So I hope that helped out. And there's a lot of goats at the Boonville Fair this year.
3: Is dairiness considered an adjective?
0: I guess I don't know how to take that question. But dairiness means the milking part.
4: Milking.
0: The milking. How much milk production they can make. How much milk production? We'll have to do a whole show on that for you, I said.
2: And then Carrie from Mohawk Valley Living. What is? Thank you for joining us. What is the website again?
5: Thank you, mohawkvalleyliving.com. And our August issue will be out this weekend. And it is the Great MVL Road Trip, taking you through the entire Mohawk Valley.
2: Do we have a chance to wrap things up? Or are we out of time? All right, we'll come back and wrap it up in the final minute here. Our last break here on WIBX.
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2: We're going to read a couple of comments on YouTube this morning. I will pick two randomly. One says, this is from Ja Wick. I have no idea what these comments are about or what they are in reference to. Let's see. The show needs Davey talk. Smitty, some final thoughts for the day?
14: Just quiet today, I am.
2: You are quiet today.
14: Yeah, I'm battling a couple personal things, so I'll be all right.
2: Yeah, I hope you are okay.
14: And it says, here's one for you. Bill is gone. There's no Lance from Lee, no Richard, no Apple Mike from the Valley. Oh, and where is Tony Baloney?
2: I thought I saw Tony on earlier this morning. Lance from Lee did comment this morning. Farmer Ben loves him some... Lance... I thought Lance was not being nice this morning, so I didn't. He sent me a couple comments. I didn't read them. I have not heard from Richard.
14: Only texts, emails Bill to his personal account.
2: Let me see. Do I have anything from Richard here in my inbox today? I don't believe that I do. Smitty, are we going to catch up with some of these politicians who are running for office this week? Anthony Constantino?
14: Yeah, we will have Anthony Constantino maybe on either Thursday or Friday. Tomorrow we have on the AG Republican candidate that is running against Letitia James, and we will be checking in with Kaylee Buehler, who is the Republican NY22 candidate, in studio tomorrow morning.
2: Looking forward to it. Cully, thank you for coming in to sit in this morning.
14: And Beth will be here tomorrow co-hosting with you.
2: Awesome. Look forward to it. Cully, I hope you have a great day. You're welcome to stop in the rest of the week periodically. You got to be respectful of the other mics, though, when the other guests are in. We're back after this.
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15: Tribute to Lindsey Graham. I'm Dave Anthony, Fox News.
16: He was a great guy. He was a great politician, actually. People don't understand he really was. He was able to bring people together.
15: President Trump a short time ago on Fox and Friends as a flag-draped casket carrying the late senator goes to the U.S. Capitol this morning.
17: Note that he is not lying in state or honor, but they're doing a special ceremony in the rotunda for Lindsey Graham. They've never done it this way before.
15: Fox's Chad Pergram at the Capitol.
17: We expect this ceremony to only go for about 30 minutes. They will then take the casket out, put it back in the hearse, and then go out to the National Cathedral.
15: That is where there's a funeral President Trump will speak at this afternoon. Ukraine's President Volodymyr Zelensky and Israel's Prime Minister Benjamin Netanyahu will also attend. And this morning, both leaders will meet with President Trump at the White House. First, Zelensky talking about the Russia war, then Netanyahu discussing the Iran conflict. The president also tells Fox he's still hoping for a deal with Iran, but if talks fail, the U.S. attacks will be worse.
16: I would say in 2 hours, most of the bridges, the major bridges, will all be gone. And the power plants in one day. And, you know, if I can avoid doing that, I'd like to do that.
15: And the president insists he won't let Iran get a nuclear weapon and tells Fox the Strait of Hormuz will be open for shipping.
16: We control the strait. Now, they can drop a couple of mines in there and screw things up, but we control the strait. Our Navy is incredible. Not one ship has gotten to Iran during any time where we had the blockades.
15: And oil prices, they're down about 2% again this morning. It is day three of the search for suspect number three in Sunday night's Seattle shooting that sent panicked people running and hiding at a food festival. Three shot dead, four wounded.
18: We will leave no stone unturned to bring all of those who may be involved to justice.
15: That's Seattle Police Chief Sean Barnes. One of the gunmen is among the dead. Another accused shooter, a 15-year-old, is in custody. America's listening to Fox News.
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20: 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I'm Leslie Rainey, Regent of Oneida Chapter, Daughters of the American Revolution.
21: And I'm Alexis Albright, historian for Oneida County and the Village of Oriskany.
20: We've gone through all the signers of the Declaration of Independence. Now we're going to talk about the document itself. One of the most common misconceptions about the Declaration of Independence is that all 56 signers signed it on July 4th, 1776. In reality, July 4th was the day the Continental Congress officially approved the final wording of the Declaration, not the day everyone signed it. The first signature was likely made by John Hancock as the president of the Continental Congress, and the official parchment copy was prepared over the next several weeks by the engrossing clerk, Timothy Matlack. Most of the delegates signed that beautifully handwritten parchment on August 2nd, 1776. Several delegates who were absent on that day signed later when they returned to Congress. The last signer, Thomas McKean, is believed to have added his signature sometime between late 1776 and early 1777. The delay occurred because Congress first had to approve the text, have the official parchment copy prepared, then gather delegates from different colonies, many whom were away on military or government business. So while July 4th marks America's Declaration of Independence, August 2nd is the date when most famous signatures were actually placed on the document, making the signing a process that unfolded over several months.
21: And we want you to love the history where you live.
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0: Hey, we are back. Hi, everybody. Brian Kilmeade here. Thanks so much for listening. We got a big hour coming your way. We got Michael Alfonso with us now. He's running in Wisconsin, the 7th District. He is one of the people that wants to take that purple state and get another red seat in there. Lieutenant Colonel Alan West at the bottom of the hour. We'll talk about that big Senate race. But President of the United States, it's going to be a big day. President of the United States just joined us on Fox and Friends. We're going to bring back some of those highlights. He discussed the war in Iran. He discussed Lindsey Graham's memory. And he also discussed what's happening in Ukraine, as well as this Anthony Fauci stuff. I just got to tell you, everyone's talking about the YouTube channel, so go to it. If you ever miss the show, you just want more highlights, youtube.com/@TheBrianKilmeadeShow. But for this show, let's get to the big three stories.
1: Number three.
2: I wonder if you would recommend locking down schools if you had to do it all over again.
3: Well, you know, again, it's first of all, I didn't recommend locking anything down. You're asking me questions. You're talking about the CDC is the public health agency.
0: You recommended shutting everything down, and you wrote it in your journal, you egomaniac. Anthony Fauci's pandemic diaries released over 1,000 pages. They reveal an insecure, self-obsessed little man who did more damage to this country while lying to all of us and possibly covering up his own culpability when it comes to gain-of-function research. Could accountability start today?
1: Number two.
4: Abolish the Senate.
5: True.
4: Okay. Replace the presidency and Supreme Court as we now know them.
5: Yep.
4: Abolish ICE.
5: Absolutely.
0: Well, that is Megan Romer. She runs the DSA. GOP hopes of flipping the Senate with voices and rules like that. And they are front and center as President Trump contrasts the free market message of the Dems and their push for socialism policies in a purple state. It wins in deep blue, but can it win in a purple state? The primary next Tuesday says a lot. Haley Stevens, a liberal Democrat, squares off against a radical, Abdul El Sayed. The winner there will actually show us the direction of the Democratic Party.
1: Number one.
6: As a young man, I lost my parents, struggled financially and emotionally, and I would not have made it through those times without you. And the example my parents set for me.
0: Senator Lindsey Graham on how his parents inspired him. A final goodbye to Graham appropriately brings together our two wartime leaders, our allies, Zelensky and Netanyahu, as they first huddle with President Trump for the game plan going forward in their wars while saluting the man that always had their back. It's going to be a big day, and I think the President of the United States has a eulogy. He's going to be talking. Sean Hannity is going to be speaking about Lindsey Graham, and then they have world leaders in the audience. I talked to the Supreme Ally, the General Secretary of NATO. He talked about Lindsey Graham. You have world leaders. You know why? Because this guy was a consequential senator. He wanted to make an impact. When most of us talked about going home for Christmas or celebrating Christmas, taking a few days off, he said, I think I'll go to Ukraine. I think I'll go to Afghanistan. I'll go to Iraq. And when he wasn't serving as a senator or a congressman, the guy served in the military. He was in the reserves. So he and was a lawyer. And all he wanted to do was make an impact. The president just said, jokingly, he loved war. Not really. I think that he liked peace, and he thought an opportunity to bring peace was confronting our enemies. And what he loved about the president is that he confronted our enemies directly and demanded our allies do their fair share and pull their own weight. And that's what I think Lindsey Graham really enjoyed, because he was so unorthodox. In the beginning, he couldn't figure the president out, but they became fast friends. The president said he was like family. I mean, that he doesn't say that much about anybody. So, and I hear, according to reports, that his mortality is something that's really come up in his mind because, as you know, he's 80. And he thought Lindsey Graham was going 100 miles an hour like he does all the time. He said, this guy, yeah, I knew he wasn't a picture of health. But I also knew that the senator was robust, endless energy. When he wasn't golfing with him, he was out and about in Ukraine. So the president actually knows that Ukraine could be coming to a head. At the same time, Iran is in a three-day pause. If they want to lengthen that pause, they got to show great progress when it comes to the nuclear program. Now, I'm reading today, coming public, the Iranians saying publicly, we're not even talking to President Trump. President Trump just said, that's ridiculous. Of course, we're talking to him. I have no idea why they keep saying things like this. Cut one.
5: We have destroyed their Navy. We've destroyed their Air Force. We've destroyed their leadership. We've destroyed their anti-aircraft weaponry. Their drones are being made at a rate of about 7%. We destroyed most of their drone manufacturing capability, their missile manufacturing capability. And right now they're talking to us about making a deal. But if we didn't do it tough, there would be no

0: the American people. It's a get in or get out time. It's really not about the munitions. It really isn't.
1: It really isn't. We have enough. And that's why that New York Times story was so disturbing, because it tells our enemies, rat munitions, interceptors. That's why we're not amping up with this massive hit. It really isn't. We'd like to have more. We made that clear. We'd like to have more. You know, the president's had like 3 or 4 emergency meetings with our weapons manufacturers. And now we're having Japan help with our Patriots. They have our license. And now we're going to have the THAAD missile system and the Patriot missile system is going to be allowed to be built by the Ukrainians. And they got to sell some of it back to us or give some of it back to us. So this is the deal. The president's going to give them a few days. If they start hitting ships again, merchant ships again, I think he's going to have to have no choice but to amp it up or just go out and utterly obliterate all their nuclear sites and physically open up the strait. If not, blow up their infrastructure. So we'll see where that stands right now. And Zelensky coming into town, proving that Russia's helping. And then Prime Minister Netanyahu says, I have schemes and information about pickaxe that the president doesn't have. But then the president just made this clear on Fox and Friends that he goes, if he wanted to tell me that, he could have told me that in private. Why did he tell the press that? So it's interesting. They have an interesting dynamic. All right. So about Lindsey Graham, we'll talk about that. Karl Rove weighed in on Lindsey Graham. Now, keep in mind, Lindsey was in Congress when he was an impeachment manager against Clinton, but still helped Bill Clinton when he survived the impeachment, pass a lot of his legislation. Karl, remember, he was a vital member of the Three Amigos going overseas during the war in Afghanistan and Iraq, and he played a vital role. Meanwhile, he was friends with John McCain, who often was at loggerheads with Bush and always with Obama. Karl Rove remembered that. Cut 17.
2: President was absolutely right. Lindsey could be hilarious. I mean, growing up in a pool hall in a bar left him with a terrific sense of humor and a vast arsenal of upcountry South Carolina phrases to deploy at his will. He's a very funny guy.
1: Right. And here is Darlene Graham, who is now serving his Senate seat and I think is going to be running and a favorite to win 6 years in a Senate seat. Talked about Lindsey. Cut 12.
3: I remember that day Lindsey came running in and just grabbed me up and hugged me. And he was like, I am so sorry. He said, but it's going to be okay. I'm going to take care of you. And he did. He's always been there for me, no matter what. And it's the same with the people of South Carolina.
1: Yeah, so I think that she evidently is really clued in on policy, domestic policy. And I think that she's got the whole Lindsey Graham team around her. I think she's going to be successful. So I want to talk a little bit about the Senate race. It's the race for the Senate Democratic nomination in Michigan. It's Abdul El Sayed against Haley Stevens. Stevens is a liberal. Don't let anyone say she's moderate. She's not moderate. She's a liberal. She's with Obama in the administration. That was not a liberal. That was not a moderate administration, as you know. She's got a bizarre way of communicating, somewhat sincere, but Abdul El Sayed has got an agenda, and his agenda is being fueled by Bernie Sanders, AOC, Elizabeth Warren, all backing and endorsing against more traditional. The Senator Peters, who's evacuating that seat, Governor Whitmer, the governor of Michigan, very powerful, Senator Chuck Schumer, bottom of power, not a lot of popularity, but still, this is going to go down to the wire. Money is pouring in for Stevens because they fear El Sayed be unelectable against Mike Rogers. But he wanted to make it clear he's a capitalist. Really? Cut 21.
4: Working with a diverse community of people, you come to realize that not every solution fits the same way. You've got to be thinking about a solution in the right way. When it comes to the question of socialism, I'm not a socialist. I'm just a capitalist who understands how capitalism works. The biggest threat to capitalism was never the idea of government regulation. It was always monopoly.
1: Yep, that makes no sense. There's much more to it. Free market as opposed to socialistic market in terms of Medicare for all. That's what you believe. That's what you believe. Abolish ICE. I mean, how soon till he says, if he gets the job, abolish prisons? It seems to be right around the corner. All right, when we come back, I want to talk about a candidate in Wisconsin looking to take that purple state and take the 7th district and make it red. Michael Alfonso joins us, the sole Trump-endorsed candidate. He's going to be on with us live. Don't move.
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0: more you listen, the more you'll know. It's Brian Kilmeade.
1: Well, there's always people are always saying inequality, people in politics and young people would be the best. And that Michael Alfonso seems to hit on both fronts. He's running for the Wisconsin 7th District. It was occupied for a while for Sean Duffy, his father-in-law. He is now the Secretary of Transportation, and Michael Alfonso joins us now. Michael, great to see you. Why do you want to be congressman? Why do you want to take this on at your young age of 22?
2: Well, thank you so much for having me on, Brian. You know, honestly, I was never someone that was interested in running for office. And it's what I've seen happen to the country, even in just my lifetime. You know, I had worked producing podcasts. I've worked in construction. And, you know, through all that, I actually met Charlie Kirk. And when he got shot, I realized there's a rot in this country that didn't exist 5-10 years ago. And it's communism. It's socialism. This movement, it's violent. It's happening all over the country. You see these New York candidates winning their primaries. And here in Wisconsin, the number one candidate for governor is an avowed democratic socialist. I'm here to stop that youth movement because we need youth voices to stop the youth communist movement.
1: So you have Tom Tiffany is occupying that seat. He wants to be the governor, right? What advice has he given you, or has he?
2: Well, you know, I get to talk to him a lot. He's a great guy. He's very busy on the campaign trail for governor. But, you know, he's told me, be yourself. Go out there, be yourself, and live by your Wisconsin values. Everyone from northern Wisconsin, we believe in faith, family, and freedom. And let the voters know that's what you stand for.
1: So you got President Trump's endorsement. What does that mean?
2: I mean, it means the world. I remember sitting in a line out in Wausau, Wisconsin for about 4 hours and not getting into a Trump rally in 2016. And now, you know, I get to sit down with him. He interviewed me for the endorsement. Now he believes that I'm the person that can, you know, deliver for northern Wisconsin. It's quite a humbling thing.
1: So what kind of advice did the Duffy family give you? And what about Sean Duffy in particular?
2: You know, the Duffys are amazing. I'm so blessed to have, you know, married their daughter. And, you know, I always like to think of myself as part of the family. But the best advice they gave is just be yourself again. You know, a lot of politicians, they try to be something they're not or try to, you know, make promises that they can't deliver on. Be yourself and always stand true to your values.
1: So what does Wisconsin need? What do you plan on delivering? What do you see that's lacking?
2: Well, Wisconsin needs the Trump agenda. So right now, we have a Congress that is fighting President Trump's executive orders, his legislation, every step of the way. But when we look at the working families tax cuts and all the other great pieces of legislation that Trump passed, Wisconsin families, on average, are getting $3,000 more on their tax returns and $10,000 a year more in take-home pay. We need congressmen who are going to fight with President Trump, and that's what I'm going to do.
1: So what do you do different than the other Republican primary nominee, Kevin Hermaning?
2: You know, I would say that when we look at this country, the biggest problem we have is that radical rise of communism. And it's coming from people that look a lot like me. If we're going to win this country, if we're going to save it, not just this year, but 20 years in the future, we need to win young people. And that's been a crux of my campaign, making sure that these young people understand the promises of free stuff only lead to equitable suffering for everyone. My grandparents came here from Cuba. I know quite a bit about the rise of communism, and we're seeing it right now in Wisconsin.
1: So when they were booing at the commencement addresses this spring, did it catch you by surprise? Because they were booing not the commencement speaker, when a commencement speaker would bring up AI. So what is it about your generation that doesn't seem to be embraced, not everybody,

0: but doesn't seem to be embracing the next, in what many people are saying, the next industrial revolution.
1: Yeah, I think this is a really interesting question because you do see a generational divide with AI. You have these young people that, you know, do all the supposed right things. They go to college, they end up with a whole lot of debt, and they're coming out and they're hearing that these jobs might be taken away by AI. Now, this is why it's so important to talk to young people, to get them involved in jobs that actually have value in the future, not gender studies and basket weaving 101. You know, I do think this rise of AI is something that you need young voices involved in the decision making, because we have a stake in this future. We're going to be dealing with whatever problems or good things come from it.
0: So are entry levels harder to get when you talk to your friends?
1: Oh, absolutely. So when I came out of school in 2022, now, mind you, it was the middle of the Biden era. I had a real degree, a math degree, and I was working construction to put myself through college. Wow. I ended up making more money going back into construction after college with a math degree than actually using it for the way I thought I would. And, you know, when you talk about disaffected youth, I can understand it. You work very hard for this degree. You're told you're going to succeed. But then you come out and you find out, yeah, I would have been better off not going to college.
0: So what is it like on this campaign stump? What is the most frequent question asked of you?
1: What are you going to do for me? You know, the number one concern I hear from voters is affordability, affordability, affordability. And, you know, I think sometimes the voters can look and they can see, you know, gas prices rising or some very specific thing and say, hey, we're not doing great. But really, I think President Trump has done amazing, especially here in Wisconsin. You know, the numbers don't lie. Jobs numbers are up, employment, unemployment is down. And I think really just talking to them about how important it is to have congressmen who are going to fight with President Trump.
0: Gotcha. Hey, best of luck, Michael. Really impressive young guy. You're running for the 7th District in Wisconsin. The primary is going to be August 11th. Michael, best of luck. So, thanks so much for joining us. Appreciate it.
1: Thanks.
0: Back in a moment.
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0: Yeah.
14: News. I'm Therese Crowley. Capitol Rotunda honors for the late GOP Senator Lindsey Graham, Air Force veteran and champion of the military. President Trump tells Fox and Friends.
15: He was a great guy. He was a great politician, actually. People don't understand. He really was. He was able to bring people together.
14: Fox's Chad Pergram.
16: A hearse will bring Graham's flag-draped casket here. It's one final visit for Graham to Capitol Hill. Graham is neither lying in state or honor in the rotunda. His family preferred a private service.
14: The Senate will honor Graham with a vote tonight for Russia's sanctions. Ukraine President Zelensky meets President Trump in the Oval about Russia this morning. And then Israel Prime Minister Netanyahu visits the Oval about Iran. The president reveals Senator Graham thought it was time to make a deal on Iran. All three attend the National Cathedral funeral this afternoon. Burial tomorrow in South Carolina. 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
17: Weak low pressure developing, going to hang around for a couple of days. What's that mean for us? Well, plenty of what we see is what we get as we continue with the scattered areas of rain and thunderstorms through today. Heavy rainfall, though not in the flood watch. We're close enough. There could be some localized flooding or high water. Certainly slow travel and isolated stronger storms could bring some gusty winds. Upper 70s, of course, if your rain, you'll cool off. Showers, thunderstorms tonight. Lows will be in the low 60s. Tomorrow, keep that rain gear handy. Showers around, maybe a thunderstorm, 75. Still a threat for showers and thunderstorms Thursday. Sun back, though, by Friday. Friday should be the best day easily of the next several. From the Weather Channel, I'm meteorologist Ray Stajic, WIBX 950 AM and 92.3 FM.
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15: Started off a little bit on the rough side because he was campaigning in 2016 for the presidency, and we started a little bit rough, but then it got closer and closer. It really ended up being a great friendship, and it's very hard. He's like, he really became like a member of the family in a sense, yeah. And he was just somebody that was very special. You don't have people like that. You don't see him often.
0: He said he loved to golf. That's when he did it, talk a lot of their policy. He had fun, and I asked him what kind of golfer he was. He goes, he tried hard. He wasn't, let's say, a natural golfer, but he tried hard. Lieutenant Colonel Alan West joins us now. Colonel, one thing about Senator Lindsey Graham, he wasn't there just to get a paycheck. He was an impactful legislator. I mean, this guy cared about foreign policy. It went to the theater. When everybody was celebrating Christmas and New Year's, he was always in Afghanistan, Iraq, and now Ukraine. Did you appreciate that?
20: No, you absolutely have to, and it's good to be with you, Brian. And also, a lot of people don't remember he was a member of the military. He was a JAG officer, Judge Advocate General officer. But the thing about Lindsey Graham, you always knew where you stood with him, and you always knew where he stood on an issue. And I think the void that you're going to see for the Senate GOP right now is who steps in and really is that hard charger and really understands foreign policy, national security policy. Those things, because that was Lindsey Graham's, portfolio. And also, he was very well regarded and trusted by leaders of other countries. I mean, when he showed up, he got their attention, and he was always able to come back and deliver that message. So that, to me, is going to be the big thing. Who can fill that void up there in the Senate that, without a doubt, has been left?
0: And, you know, because a lot of people knew that he could speak to the president. So if you're speaking to him, the president wouldn't do everything he said, but he definitely would hear him out. Yeah, so that was key. So when it comes to Ukraine, it seems to me that Zelensky has slowly but surely won the president over. It was explained to me that the president likes winners, and every day it looks more and more like Zelensky's coming up winner.
20: Yeah, without a doubt, you're seeing resolve, resiliency from Vladimir Zelensky and also from the Ukrainian people, Ukrainian military. And the fact is that, you know, they have really been innovative on this battlefield and what they have been able to do and taking the fight to Russia. And now we see that they are taking the fight to Iran, going after one of their ships in the Caspian Sea, because they understand this 21st century axis of evil. And they understand that many of the weaponized drones that Russia has been using that have been coming from Iran. So I think that this meeting that President Trump's going to have with Zelensky, that can also benefit the front of this new battlefield that we have with the Ukraine, and seeing how they can assist with Iran and putting that pressure on Iran from a different avenue and from a different perspective.
0: So the story comes out in the New York Times about us not having enough interceptors. That's why the president held off. The president said that's just not true. And he said it again today. It's just not true. So, yeah, we got to pull some in from other theaters, but, you know, we'll have to do that. But we got plenty. It seems like we're ready to go. Would you like to just hit them harder? For 14 days, we really focused on taking out strategic places in the Strait. This would be different.
20: Well, without a doubt, we need to make sure, and that's something we probably should have thought about early on, because what's the main thing that the Iranians could do is lash out with ballistic missiles to our assets that are in the region. We should have repositioned some theater, high-altitude air defense, THAAD missile systems, you know, Patriots and others. But I think right now we got to find what we call in the military the center of gravity at the strategic level. We're talking about for the regime. You know, we've decimated their Navy, their Air Force. We hadn't done so much to their Army. We're depleting, I would say, their drones and ballistic missile stocks. But now, how do we really put the pressure on that regime from that strategic level of operations? And what are those key, you know, the Achilles heel for those folks? And that's what I think we should be focused on. That's where we should be pressuring. And I think the start and stop thing, we just got to, you know, stop doing that. I understand the concern about the gasoline prices, but these guys are going to continue to try to draw this out, saying, hey, can we stop? Can we talk a little bit? They have no intentions of following up and being honest with anything that is brokered, if you want to call it that, at some negotiating table. Because the people that have the power there is the Revolutionary Guard Corps leader. He's the one that has the power, without a doubt.
0: So in Ukraine right now, it seems like we've taken out, the Ukrainians have taken out 29 of the 33 refineries. They're starting. Mm-hmm. They're taking out their different weapons manufacturers. They've blown up countless numbers of ships with unmanned vehicles in the water, mm-hmm. essentially drone ships. And now Vladimir Putin is evidently feeling the pressure inside Russia because they're running out of people to draft who basically will die as they get pushed into the front lines. But they don't. He does not want to quit. When one guy's in charge and can just protect himself, it makes you wonder, in what scenario do you see this ending?
20: I see it eventually ending much the same as it did for Benito Mussolini when the Italian people hunted him down, found him, and executed him. Vladimir Putin cannot continue to waste the resources of the Russian people, which are their sons. And it reminds me of that opening scene from the movie Enemy at the Gates, when they were just throwing, you know, wave upon wave against the Germans. And if the young Russian men tried to retreat and run back, I mean, then the Soviet army would shoot their own young men. So I think that's where he finds himself. And I just don't think that it is viable. Economically, it's not viable. Militarily, it's not viable. And, you know, the resilience, again, of the Ukrainian people, the Ukrainian army, has really stymied Vladimir Putin and probably surprised him in more ways, shapes, forms, and fashions. But he's the type of arrogant, belligerent person that he's not going to give up. And I think at some point in time, China is going to have to look at him and say, hey, cut it off, because this is going in the wrong direction.
0: So we have this whole thing now with the midterm elections. People say, well, history will say that Donald Trump is a lame duck. Second term is not going to do well. It's only been two or three times when the party in power doesn't really pay the price by losing a chamber. And normally okay. But then they had the redistricting, went heavily in favor of the Republicans. And then you have a situation where the Democratic Party National Committee, not as powerful as it used to be, is now $2 million in debt. They owe 16, 18 million, and they've raised 16. So the money problem is a huge problem with the left, and the Republicans have a ton of it. You put factor that in, along with the rise of socialism, it might be game on. There's a panic among the left that Abdul El-Sayed, the Michigan Senate candidate, might win. Because this is a guy, I'm not saying he's not smart, pretended to be a doctor. He is somebody who's very comfortable with Hassan Piker, who thinks we deserve 9/11, and says that Hamas is worse than Israel. And here is Abdul Sayed saying something totally inappropriate about John Fetterman, because he doesn't like the way John Fetterman voted. He says, when I get in there, I'll be able to put his head on a pike and basically send a message. I mean, pretty ridiculous. Listen to this. Cut 18.
1: I was referring to a guy named John Fetterman, who's a senator from Pennsylvania, who has done terrible things, got elected on a set of values, and is now completely throwing those values in the mud. And I do think it's important for any senator in Michigan to have a relationship with folks who are in the U.S. Senate. And if those folks are not actually acting in accordance with what they got elected on, I think it's important for all of us to have an honest opinion about what we're going to do to make sure that our Senate looks like the people it represents.
0: So this guy is going to help the people of Michigan by going after a moderate senator from Pennsylvania?
20: Yeah, that's not going to work very well. Look, I think that there's something different in the atmosphere in this midterm election. You just brought it up. When you look at the struggles that the DNC is having to leverage their own headquarters building for loans to keep their ship afloat, and this inner fighting that you see happening. The interview from the DSA co-chair with Shannon Bream this past Sunday was horrific for them. And I think that the Democrats right now are scrambling, because basically these Democrat Socialists of America, they're talking about things that are unconstitutional. They're talking about destroying the fabric, our rule of law, Article 1, Article 2, Article 3. They want to, whitewash all of it. They don't want a Pentagon. That means that when you say in the preamble of the Constitution, we're supposed to provide for the common defense. They want open borders. They don't care about, our national sovereignty and protecting it. No, I think that they are really in a bad shape, in a bad way. And if they continue to believe that these candidates that they are, putting forth in these primary elections are going to be successful nationally, I don't think so. So I really think that, there's going to be moderate Democrats, independents, and, of course, Republicans that are going to align themselves against this 30-35%.
0: So here's Bernie Sanders talking about the left, that he's basically blowing up the Democratic Party. Cut 32.
20: Yeah.
21: That is what Rahm Emanuel is saying, who no doubt has the support of millions of working class people. Look, this is an argument. There's no debate. There is a strong division within the Democratic Party. You have an establishment like Rahm Emanuel, who are dependent on billionaire campaign contributors and want to maintain the status quo. Then you have a progressive movement, which, by the way, what is getting these guys nervous is we are winning all over this country. The American people are tired of a rigged economy, a corrupt campaign finance system. They want real change. They don't want Rahm Emanuel and the establishment maintaining the status quo.
0: So his people, I haven't heard him say it yet, want to abolish prisons. They want to abolish the border. Everybody here instantly becomes a citizen. They also want to abolish the Pentagon, so we'll have no defense. They want to abolish the Senate and the Supreme Court and change the position of president. Besides that, I think they really love the country.
20: Yeah, I mean, how are you going to take an oath to support and defend the Constitution and uphold the rule of law if you're saying that we don't even want that? And let's be very honest about something. When you continue to hear this word, progressives, this is what European communists rebranded themselves as at the turn of the century, from the 19th to the 20th, for them to come in and be successful in America. That's who progressives are. They're communists. And when you really peel back the onion on the DSA, these aren't just socialists. socialists. These are Marxists. Now, socialism is an economic model, but as I think it was Vladimir Lenin once said, the end goal of socialism is communism. This is exactly where they're trying to take this country. And
0: right.
20: As we educate more people on that, they will come to realize this is not a good thing. And look at how people are coming out against Mamdani. They don't even want him to be there at the 9/11 25th anniversary.
0: Good.
20: Remembers.
0: But the thing is, Colonel, we know that's not communism. Communism, they love prisons. They put everybody in prison. They love borders.
20: Yeah,
0: you're not allowed in, you're not allowed out. What's going on with,
20: you
0: what
20: and,
0: is this?
20: You and me.

0: You're going to be in one of those prisons.
1: No kidding.
0: Well, you know.
1: But that's not like her saying no borders, no prisons.
0: Yes.
1: And but I mean, that's not even communism. That's just idiocy.
0: It's not idiocy to them. So, again, I think that what you are seeing is the evidence of a mad, delusional, deranged 30 to 35%. And when, you know, Bernie Sanders said we're winning in these primaries, they're not winning by large margins. I mean, you have very low turnout in some of these primary races where they are successful, 17, 20,000, you know, votes. So I think that they're kind of drinking their own tub water, and they're going to be poisoned by it because, mm-hmm, they're seeing themselves in a way that, truthfully, the rest of this country don't see them.
1: And lastly, just a flat-footed tie right now between Tallarico and Paxson. Why?
0: Well, again, I think that, you know, there was the report on Fox Business talking about how great the economy is and people are moving here to Texas. People are moving into the major urban population centers. And if you look at the electoral map of Texas from 2024 presidential election broken down by county, all the blue is in the major urban population centers and counties. That's what the problem is between Dallas County, where I am, Austin, Travis County, Houston, Harris County, San Antonio, Bear County, El Paso. That's what you see the problems. And so I think that it's going to be tight because it's just a numbers game. But I believe that, you know, Paxson will prevail. But remember, Ted Cruz in 2018 only beat Robert Francis O'Rourke, Beto O'Rourke, by 2.3% in 2018.
1: It's tough. You know, Texas, everyone says, oh, that's red. And the economy's booming. And that's where people go for free enterprise. But yet, when it comes to the elections, it's such a diverse state, you can't count on anything. But I just hope, I know that a lot of people have bent out of shape in Washington, that it's not Cornyn. I hope they understand that's over. Yeah.
0: Yeah, they got to get over it. And Senator Cornyn needs to come out and endorse and support, Attorney General Paxson. If he doesn't, then we may see a low turnout, which that will, help Tallarico from our side.
1: I love Wesley Hunt to have won that. It's too bad. I hope
0: Me
1: he does something
0: too.
1: To, yeah.
0: Me too.
1: I hope he does something else, or at least the Trump team calls on him. Lieutenant Colonel Alan West, thanks so much.
0: Always a pleasure. You take care, Brian.
1: You got it. The casket of Senator Lindsey Graham has arrived at the Rotunda in Capitol Hill, where he spent so much of his time in his life. He passed away at the age of 71 2 weeks ago for heart failure. We'll be talking about him. And, you know, he's been all over the show. He's been a fantastic guest on our show. He's been a fantastic fountain of information for me and insight. I've learned so much from our conversations. And be able to talk more online than even on camera or on microphone. So we'll come back and talk about that. Brian Kilmeade Show.
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1: I wonder if you would recommend locking down schools if you had to do it all over again.
2: Well, you know, again, it's first of all, I didn't recommend locking anything down. You're asking me questions. You're talking about the CDC is the public health agency that uses their epidemiologists and their science-based approach to make recommendations.
3: He recommended locking everything down. He was bragging in his diaries that he convinced Gavin Newsom, Ann Leary, and Bill de Blasio to lock down their respective cities and states. He told them that. He tried it with DeSantis. DeSantis did and then just turned it around and said, this guy's full of it. And then he did his own science, and he found a scientist that he trusted and opened up Florida, and we know he was the first one to get ridiculed for letting people walk outside on the beach. Now Anthony Fauci's been exposed. Who kind of idiot would write 1,100 pages in a diary, have it subpoenaed, at which time he not only reveals he's an egomaniac who loved the media, loved being on, he says, on the most famous man in America. I did the Fauci Five, the five Sunday shows. I did all five of them. Julia Roberts asked me to be on her podcast. She loves me, says she gets nervous being around me. I should explain to Barbara Streisand how I let her play on my Alexa when I do some of my work, and she didn't know what Alexa was, and here's what I showed Barbara Streisand. This guy is absolutely insane, and for people not to have picked that out, and for him to write this stuff down, along with policy decisions, showing that he thought it came from the lab, telling us it came from the wet marketplace, knowing that it came from it should be the Chinese virus because it came from China, the Wuhan flu or whatever you want it. That's what it should have been called. So this guy, I mean, I hated him from almost day one. In the beginning, I think I gave him a day. And I never forget, he copped on with me, and they said to me, Brian, you know, there's a doll, an Anthony Fauci doll. Ask him what he thinks of it. I was kind of reluctant, but I brought it up. And he quickly goes, you know, Brian, this is not the time for my doll or anything like that. We're in the middle of a pandemic, and I feel terrible. The next day, they play, I watch CNN. They play a mock of him on SNL. They played it for him. And he has the biggest laugh. I can't believe it. They're making fun of me on SNL. 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
8: He's at the Capitol one last time. I'm Dave Anthony, Fox News, but this time, late Senator Lindsey Graham arrived in a hearse.
9: Ready, step.
8: And just minutes ago, a military honor guard carried his casket, draped with an American flag, up the 34 steps into the U.S. Capitol.
10: He was a great politician and a great gentleman.
8: That's what President Trump tells Fox and Friends, and he'll speak at Graham's funeral this afternoon at Washington's National Cathedral. Ahead of right now is a ceremony in Washington honoring Graham at the Capitol. Two world leaders will also attend Graham's funeral later today. Ukraine's President Volodymyr Zelensky and Israeli Prime Minister Benjamin Netanyahu both meet with President Trump this morning. First, Zelensky right now.
11: After Ukraine launched attacks on Iranian shipping in the Caspian Sea, both wars feel closer together with the U.S. and Ukraine having launched attacks against a common enemy, Iran. Ukraine said the ship was carrying military equipment between Iran and Russia.
8: Now, that's Fox's Lucas Tomlinson of the White House.
11: We all remember the contentious Oval Office meeting last year, President Trump telling Zelensky you don't have the cards right now after boosting his drone production from thousands to millions in a year, after launching deep strikes into Russia and now this Iranian ship. Some experts think Ukraine has a nice hand right now.
8: Tonight, Zelensky plans to meet with senators who may vote on a bill Graham was pushing before he died to impose new sanctions on Russia. The Netanyahu-Trump meeting will be next hour as they try to prevent Iran from getting a nuclear weapon, and they'll discuss Pickaxe Mountain, where Iran may be storing more equipment.
10: We took out their nuclear sites, and we'll have to take out Pickaxe if we don't make a deal.
8: And the president again warned to Fox, if talks with Iran break down again, the U.S. attacks will be worse, going after bridges and power plants. There's rubble in Japan. After an earthquake hit the Kumamoto region, the USGS says it was a magnitude 6.8. The prime minister reports there are collapsed buildings. Some people are injured, others need rescue, and there's damage to roads and bridges and power blackouts. 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
14: 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Utica police pointing out that over the last several days, there have been several missing person alerts on Facebook pages regarding a missing 13-year-old boy from Utica. They say some of the pages refer to the child as a potential victim of child sex trafficking and said that he was in immediate danger. Police say they want to assure the public the child has returned home safe and is in the care of guardians, and they say at no point was there ever a mention or information released to indicate the child was in immediate danger or the victim of child trafficking. UPD say they worked closely with the family to locate the child and were immediately informed as soon as he arrived back home. They say they are happy to report the child is safe and in good health. Another puppy rescued from a property in Carlisle, New York, testing positive for the contagious parvovirus. The Susquehanna SPCA is now caring for 11 puppies with the virus. This comes after the Schoharie County Sheriff's Office performed a welfare check at a home in Carlisle on Friday night. Authorities say they found 78 animals, which were all removed from the home, many of which needed immediate medical attention. They included 12 dogs, 9 cats, 31 birds, 5 chickens, 4 horses, and 17 puppies. Sadly, 5 of the puppies have since died due to the parvovirus. And checking in with the Perfect Game Collegiate Baseball League, the Utica Blue Sox are still alive. They pulled out a victory against Saugerties last night. The PGCBL playoffs continue tonight in the East. It's the 3-seed Utica playing at top-seeded Amsterdam at 6:45. Of course, weather permitting. In the West Division, it's Jamestown taking on Batavia. The winners of those two games will play a best-of-3 series to crown the Perfect Game Collegiate Baseball League champion. I'm Jeff Manaske for WIBX 950 AM and 92.3.
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3: Hi, everyone. I'm Brian Kilmeade from 48th and 6th in Midtown Manhattan. Heard around the country, around the world. We have a big hour, an important hour coming your way. Mike Summers is going to be with us from the American Petroleum Institute. Normally that's, well, Brian, was kind of interesting energy. Is there anything more important in this country and around the world than energy these days, with the problem with the Strait and the Red Sea and everything else, as well as American production? Bottom of the hour, at 10:50, we'll be doing a simulcast on FBN with Stuart Vorney. And right now we're observing a somber situation. The body and the casket of Senator Lindsey Graham is now on the rotunda on Capitol Hill. And they're honoring his life and legacy. The actual ceremonies begin at 1 o'clock today. The president's going to be giving the eulogy. Sean Hannity's going to be speaking. It's impossible to overstate the impact he has as a senator. He wanted to be a part of almost every major decision in a positive way. There was no ego involved. Just a guy who wanted to make an impact as a congressman and a senator, and he just loved his job. The senator from South Carolina, who's going to be replaced temporarily with his sister, who's now going to run for his seat when it's all said and done. With me right now is a man who knew Senator Lindsey Graham well. He's a former RNC chair, Mike Whatley. He is now the North Carolina Senate candidate on the Republican side. He's looking to fill that seat held by Tom Tillis. And now a race that was in double digits where he was down is now within 3 or 4 points. A lot of it has to do with the quality of the person, the candidate, and how hard he works. Mike Whatley, welcome back.
17: It's good to be back.
3: So this isn't just a generic senator who sadly lost his life at the age of 71. For you, this guy you knew.
17: Yeah, no, it is. And you think about what he was able to do while he was in the Senate, let alone, you know, the service that he had in the House, the service that he had serving in the Air Force for 33 years. I mean, that's a guy who has been there for this country for a long time, and a very close ally of President Trump.
3: Really, every race was tough. He leaned on you guys, too, right? Because they had Jamie Harrison coming at him for a while. In South Carolina, he was so focused on foreign policy. A lot of people in South Carolina are like, hey, focus on here. So it made elections anything but a layup, even though this one was going to be easy for him.
17: Yeah, you know, I think if you think about Lindsey Graham, the one thing that comes to mind is common sense. And when you look at the elections that we're looking around the country at right now, you know, common sense versus crazy, it really comes back to the fold. And, you know, he was kind of one of the preeminent common sense guys in the Senate.
3: Yeah. And you saw him with the president a lot.
17: Yes.
3: What was that relationship like?
17: Well, I think, you know, the president liked him. The president relied on him. The president listened to him. I mean, look, the president listens to a lot of people, and he talks to a lot of people, both in the administration and out of the administration. But, you know, what Lindsey was doing was being an honest broker and telling him what he was hearing, what he was seeing. And I think that that was an important, you know, inflection point for the president.
3: So you have an extremely important race because the Democrats keep saying we're going to be able to flip Georgia, we're going to hold Georgia, and we're going to be able to flip North Carolina. The Republicans say we're going to be able to flip possibly New Hampshire and possibly Michigan with Mike Rogers. But you're defying everyone's expectations. When you have a relatively popular governor, Roy Cooper, running, people thought, Mike Whiteley, you have your hands full. And perhaps you do. But it was a double-digit deficit when you got in. But in the PPP poll that just came out, it's down to 4 points. In other polls, it is down to 3 points. What have you done?
17: Well, what we've done is we've gone out and had a conversation. We've been to all 100 counties. You know, I have had meetings. I have had roundtables. I have had forums. We have been on the press. We have been out there talking and talking about Roy Cooper's record. This guy was the worst governor in the history
3: in
17: of North
3: way?
17: Carolina. You know, this is a guy who released 4,200 criminals, hardened criminals, you know, felons, out of North Carolina prisons because he didn't want them to get COVID. You know, this is a guy who released hundreds of people who committed assault, aggravated assault, assault with a deadly weapon, sexual assault, rape. You know, he released 80 people who had committed murder, 51 who were serving life sentences. What do you think happened as soon as he put these people back on the streets? They went right back to their life of crime.
3: Mm-hmm.
17: You know, and we have seen 600 plus of the people that he released have been rearrested for those violent felonies. You know, and we've seen 25 who have committed murder after Roy Cooper released them. That's 25 empty seats at dinner tables around the state on Thanksgiving, on Christmas, on Easter, you know, for a long time to come because he put those criminals back on the streets. But this guy, radical transgender policies across the state. This is a guy who raised taxes as a legislator, vetoed six different tax cuts as a governor. And then he went out when he opened his campaign and said, I'm going to raise your taxes. I would have voted against the one big, beautiful bill, the working families tax cuts. You know, North Carolinians paid $5,700 less on tax day, April 15th this year, because of that bill. It's very popular. And Roy Cooper's out there saying this is terrible. We can't have it.
3: And also, when you talk about building up the military, that resonates with a military state like North Carolina, right?
17: Yeah, 10% of the armed services, right? Army, Navy, Air Force, Marines, Coast Guard are based in North Carolina. We have 720,000 veterans. So when Roy Cooper gets asked about our troops serving in the Middle East, he calls it absurd.
3: Mm-hmm.
17: That does not sit well. That does not sit well at all with our folks. You know, my positioning is pretty simple. I'm going to make sure that they have whatever they need in terms of supplies and support to carry out their mission around the world. It's an absolute shame that Roy Cooper is not going to be there for them.
3: So he decided he was governor. He's no longer governor. Now he's running for the Senate seat that Tom Tillis left. Has Tom Tillis

0: blown people coming from the left who want to go to a state that's thriving like North Carolina.
1: Yeah, you know, look, politically, we're purple, right? We're 30% Republican, we're 30% Democrat, we're 40% unaffiliated, which is our version of independence. And we have always been that close. And so when we talk about how do you win an election, you know, what I need to do is the same thing I've told candidates for decades down in North Carolina. Listen to the voters. Understand the issues they care about. Put solutions on the table. You know, you can't go to the voters and tell them you're wrong. You can't go to the voters and tell them, hey, I know better. And that's what Roy Cooper's doing right now. That guy is running from the basement. Mm-hmm. He's been out to 10, 15 counties maybe across the state. We've hit all 100 counties across that state. So, you know, every time somebody moves to North Carolina as a new mover, I view it as an opportunity to go and have a conversation with them and talk about what makes North Carolina better and how do we make it better for them.
0: So when do you guys have a debate schedule yet?
1: No, we don't, you know, and I'm ready to go. I think we want to debate this guy. You know, I want to have a conversation with him and ask him straight up, why did you release 4,200 criminals? You know, why did you veto legislation to keep boys out of girls' sports and men out of women's locker rooms? You know, why? You know, there's a lot that he has to answer for to the voters of North Carolina for the state, for the positions that he's taken.
0: What about voter ID? How does North Carolina handle it?
1: We've got voter ID, you know, and I had to fight all the years that I was the state party chair to get it implemented. Roy Cooper vetoed voter ID multiple times. He filed lawsuits as governor against it multiple times. He opposes the Save America Act. He does not believe in voter ID. I do. I fought very, very hard to get it implemented in North Carolina. I built the first ever national election integrity program around the country for President Trump in 24 as the RNC chair. And I take election integrity very, very seriously.
0: So how do you feel about mail-in voting?
1: You know, North Carolina, we got a pretty small subset of absentee voters. Most of them tend to be troops overseas, which is exactly why you want to have mail-in balloting. But our program in North Carolina, you have to request the ballot. You have to get the ballot. You have to cast the vote. You have to have a notary sign off on it with a witness. You have to mail it back in. And we have proper safeguards in North Carolina, again, because I fought as the state party chair to put those rules in place.
0: So Harry Enten of CNN, you know, we know about tradition. We know that always, except for two or three times in the last 100 years, that the party in power takes a hit on the midterms, especially with the president in his second term. And it looks like, you know, that's what we're looking at now, because the Senate majority is so low and the Senate majority maybe isn't as in jeopardy as the House, but has only about a 3 or 4 seat, depending on the day and the injury and the illness on a daily basis. But with redistricting, that's changed things. Harry Enten weighs in, cut 31.
2: The biggest red flag, look at this. It's apathy, not believing that Democrats can change anything. Because the impacts of Democratic policies on your cost of living, only 41% say help, hurt, or wouldn't change it. The clear majority, nearly 3 in 5, 59%.
0: So when on perceptions of the economy, 59% think the Democrats would be worse, only 41% thinks they'll be better. But yet, when it comes to the economy, somehow Democrats grade higher than President Trump. How do you explain that?
1: Well, I think that people need to see it. People need to feel it. People need to believe it. We need to have a conversation on it. You know, I've done a series of roundtables around the state talking about the provisions of the working family tax cut. We did a no tax on overtime roundtable. We did a no tax on tips roundtable. We did a no tax on Social Security roundtable where we're talking to the voters and generating important coverage across the state to talk about that bill, because Roy Cooper, you know, absolutely opposes it. And he wants North Carolinians to pay higher taxes. That's been his agenda since the guy got elected 40 years ago.
0: How do you feel, since Roy Cooper, you can't say is a like a Bernie Sanders socialist? Where does he think
1: he interacts? I would disagree with that. I think that guy is out there. I think that guy is far more radical than
0: Medicare
1: North Carolina. He has expanded and pushed and pushed and pushed for expanded Medicaid. He would be very happy with Medicaid for all. This is a guy who vetoed legislation to keep boys out of girls' sports and men out of women's locker room. He vetoed legislation to block transgender mutilation surgeries on
0: kids.
1: What
0: about ICE?
1: You know, this is a guy who vetoed legislation to tell sheriffs that they have to honor ICE detainers and get violent criminals the hell out of North Carolina.
0: So the policy right now does not allow cooperation between ICE and police?
1: He vetoed that bill. Fortunately, the legislature, Republican-led legislature, overrode it. But he is absolutely all about sanctuary cities and sanctuary policies.
0: Wow.
1: You know, this guy fought harder for criminals. He fought harder for illegal.

0: aliens, right. And he fought harder for men who want to go in girls' bathrooms than he did the people of North Carolina.
1: So looking at the big picture, because you used to do that as chairman of the RNC, Mike Whiteley, our guest, when you look at some of the most impactful Senate races, John Sununu, I don't know much about him except for he used to serve. Chris Sununu probably would have won. But how do you feel about John Sununu in New Hampshire?
0: You know, we feel bullish, right? You know, you want to have that conversation. It's very tough to
1: win. Famous family.
0: Yeah, absolutely. You know, it's tough to win a federal race in New Hampshire. But if anybody can do it, he can do it. And that guy's out there running, you know, a common sense conversation up there. You know, you think about every one of these races. Right up in
1: Michigan. Mike Rogers in Michigan.
0: Mike Rogers, you know, where he's going to be running against, you know, Abdullah El-Sayed, who is now want, you know, Fetterman's head on a pike. You know,
1: he said that.
0: You know, you talk about Maine, you know, where we've gone from Grand Platner to Grand Platner minus a tattoo, you know, with Jackson up there. You know, the Democratic Party, right, the Socialist Party that is taking over it right now, you know, that is the new face of this party. The voters don't want this. The voters want common sense. They want a strong economy. They want safe communities. And they want a national security apparatus that's going to protect our interests and allies around the world.
1: And so I just wanted to talk about something else that seems to be bipartisan worry, and that is building of data centers. Mm-hmm. How many are in North Carolina, and how you would feel about it if a company wanted to come in and build them? Because you know how necessary they are.
0: Yeah, look, I think the importance of it is that you do need to beat China when it comes to AI. We need to beat China when it comes to data. It's a national security issue. It's an economic security issue. But when you're talking about building an operation like this, you have got to ensure that you have the infrastructure, that you have the water, that you have the electricity, and you're not going to have a disparate impact on the people of North Carolina or any other state.
1: Have you ever seen anything this personally in your life where we have cutting edge technology, which is the internet, satellite technology? Usually it's older people that say, well, I don't know. I don't use the internet. I don't want to use an ATM. I want to go to the bank. You know, the internet, everything's on the internet now. I don't want to order on the internet. I want to buy things in person. That's usually older people. This is the first time we have a technology, an advancement, where the 22-year-olds are upset and they're worried about it. Have you seen that when you do all your talking and talk to young people? They're worried about AI. And I know families are worried about the data centers. They've been doing things. Every time I do something on the data center, I get emails from every side of it. So this is one of the more intriguing issues as opposed to the knee-jerk issues of common sense.
0: Well, it is, but you also got to remember that this opposition to data centers is not organic. This is being ginned up the same way that we saw opposition to energy projects around the country. You know, they're trying to build a new nuclear plant. All of a sudden, people come out of the woodwork and they hate nuclear. You try and build a new natural gas plant. You know, my opponent, Roy Cooper, who killed a natural gas pipeline that would have brought massive, you know, supply of clean burning natural gas down to North Carolina, you know, drove up electricity rates by 30% with his solar only programs while he's taking millions of dollars for him and his family from a solar sweetheart deal. You know, that these things, you know, are not organic in terms of the opposition.
1: You can't run from AI. And to slow it down, it hurt national security.
0: Right. You know, but at the same time, you've got to make absolutely sure that there's not going to be a disparate impact on the community when it comes to water, when it comes to traffic,
1: subsidies,
0: when it comes
1: words,
0: to electricity.
1: No subsidies, tax breaks, but no subsidies.
0: I think that makes a lot of sense.
1: Mike Whiteley, congratulations, man. Okay, double digits down. You just outworked everyone. Now you're in striking distance with President Trump looming in the background to help you out when you're ready. Mike Whiteley, thanks so much. Best of luck.
0: Great to be on with you, Brian.
1: Back in a moment.
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1: Hey, we are back. And one of the things that I was talking with Mike Whatley about, I did not know that Governor Cooper was so to the left and was just basically somebody that was running the same race Joe Biden was running, pretend to be moderate, but was running way to the left. Get rid of natural gas and any fossil fuels and fight back against and push these cultural issues that are usually against the norms. And the 80-20 issue is men and women's sports. But in terms of where the Democratic Party's going, they keep on saying big tent. Once in a while, you get a Jim Carville, who, and Van Jones, technically, Bill Maher, these commentators. You know, these guys are outside. They say, guys, don't make this a big tent. Bill de Blasio on America's Newsroom yesterday, the failed mayor of New York City. Cut 34.
2: Bernie Sanders points out he names one establishment Democrat to talk about, Rahm Emanuel. Why?
3: Well, Rahm has been a part of most recent Democratic administrations and leadership.
2: So should he be a part of the Big Ten party?
3: Of course. But he does, I want to say Bernie's critique is fair, that Rahm needs to understand, and many Democrats need to understand, that economic, progressive populism is the way of the future. The American people want this. Yeah. Now, you do not, in my view, say everything the DSA says represents what the Democratic Party is about. No. But this core notion that we should be the party that fights for working people, that we're the party of working people, not the party of billionaires.
1: But most of the people that you have now are rich. Everything is flipped over. But working people is not the DSA. You saw the people that make up these socialists. They're underachieving, highly rich people.
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6: 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I'm Leslie Rainey, Regent of Oneida Chapter Daughters of the American Revolution.
7: And I'm Alexis Albright, historian for Oneida County and the Village of Oriskany.
6: We've gone through all the signers of the Declaration of Independence. Now we're going to talk about the document itself. One of the most common misconceptions about the Declaration of Independence is that all 56 signers signed it on July 4th, 1776. In reality, July 4th was the day the Continental Congress officially approved the final wording of the Declaration, not the day everyone signed it. The first signature was likely made by John Hancock as the president of the Continental Congress. And the official parchment copy was prepared over the next several weeks by the engrossing clerk, Timothy Matlack. Most of the delegates signed that beautifully handwritten parchment on August 2nd, 1776. Several delegates who were absent on that day signed later when they returned to Congress. The last signer, Thomas McKean, is believed to have added his signature sometime between late 1776 and early 1777. The delay occurred because Congress first had to approve the text, have the official parchment copy prepared, then gather delegates from different colonies, many whom were away on military or government business. So while July 4th marks America's Declaration of Independence, August 2nd is the date when most famous signatures were actually placed on the document, making the signing a process that unfolded over several months.
7: And we want you to love the history of where you live.
8: Fox News, I'm CJ Papa. Tributes underway for the longtime South Carolina Senator Lindsey Graham.
9: Ready, step.
8: Military Honor Guard bringing his remains into the U.S. Capitol Rotunda one final time. That's inside. Lawmakers from both sides of the aisle and Vice President J.D. Vance, the Graham family, are there. Later today, the funeral where President Trump will honor Graham. President Trump earlier on Fox and Friends describing the new reality for Iran.
10: Their air defense, it's gone. All of their radar is gone. Most of their weaponry is gone. Most of their manufacturing is gone.
8: President Trump is meeting with Ukraine's leader Volodymyr Zelensky at the White House. And then Israel's Prime Minister Benjamin Netanyahu. Both are going to the Graham funeral later this afternoon. America's listening to Fox News.
11: Weak low pressure developing. Going to hang around for a couple of days. What's that mean for us? Well, plenty of what we see is what we get as we continue with the scattered areas of rain and thunderstorms through today. Heavy rainfall, though not in the flood watch. We're close enough. There could be some localized flooding or high water. Certainly slow travel. And isolated stronger storms could bring some gusty winds. Upper 70s, of course, if your rain, you'll cool off. Showers, thunderstorms tonight, lows will be in the low 60s. Tomorrow, keep that rain gear handy. Showers around, maybe a thunderstorm, 75. Still a threat for showers and thunderstorms Thursday. Sun back, though, by Friday. Friday should be the best day easily of the next several. From the Weather Channel, I'm meteorologist Ray Stajic, WIBX 950 AM and 92.3 FM.
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14: I terminated Biden's disastrous cafe fuel standards. You know what that is? That was a short road to bankruptcy for every single car company in this country. And a total disaster that would have killed the internal combustion engine. They wanted it dead within 5 years. As long as I'm president, that will never happen. But it's really, it's going in the opposite direction. Remember, we have a 1,000-year supply of gasoline. China doesn't. China doesn't. We have a 1,000 years. We have more gasoline. We have more oil. Now, when you add Venezuela to it, we really have more oil.
1: So that is President Trump yesterday talking about the economy in Michigan. Mike Summers with us now from the he's the CEO of the American Petroleum Institute. And Mike, if I told you 10 years ago that I'd be excited when the CEO of the American Petroleum Institute was in studio, they'd be like, Brian, what's wrong with you? Now I am, because nothing more interesting to me than energy, because it matters so much. So, and I love, if people have a point of view, that's good. I know what you're hoping for, but I just need the reality. We talked to the president 2 hours ago or an hour and a half ago, and he said the strait's open. They were in control of the strait. But we're not getting many ships through the strait, are we?
15: We are not. And even in the peak period of the memorandum of understanding, we were only getting about 8.5 million barrels of oil through the Strait of Hormuz. And we believe, our numbers suggest, that it will take about 11 million barrels to get to where we were prior to this conflict. Remember, there was about 20 million barrels going through. We've been able to replace a number of those barrels through pipelines, through UAE, through Saudi Arabia.
1: How do you do that so quickly?
15: Well,
1: the pipeline's there and you just decided to use them, or you made them?
15: So they weren't at full capacity. It was cheaper, honestly, to get it through the Strait of Hormuz. So they just have started to use the pipelines at a level that they were built to produce. So the real issue here is, how do we maintain the capacity through those pipelines, of course, but also we have to get the Strait of Hormuz open as quickly as possible, or we're not going to be able to see the prices that we saw prior to the conflict.
1: So I understand beginning. The Saudis, who immediately redirected when this first happened, to the Red Sea. and they got up to 8 million. Do you tell me right? 8 million barrels of oil, which is they normally produce that a day? 8 million a day?
15: Yeah, that's about right.
1: So now they got 8 million through the Red Sea, so we're okay. But now the Houthis and Saudis are skirmishing.
15: So unfortunately, the Houthis have essentially shut down that path through the Red Sea.
1: Just for the Saudis, for everyone.
15: For the Strait of El Mandab. So it's primarily for the Saudis, but you know it's very difficult. I mean, that's the most significant oil is coming through there. You're able to get some Chinese tankers through that have negotiated with the Houthis.
1: Which means they're paying them?
15: It's essentially, you should be getting about 2.5 million barrels out of the Strait of El Mandab. And if you can't get that through, you're going to continue to see continued high prices. I'll tell you, there is another route, though. They could go north through the Red Sea to the Suez Canal. Here's the problem with that. You can't get the very large ships through the Suez Canal because the draft is so deep that you can't get it through the Suez. The consequence of that is you essentially have to offload the oil from at the beginning of the strait, pump it through a pipeline, and then reload it at the other end of the strait. So the logistics are starting to get very, very difficult. You got to get the strait open. You got to get the Strait of El Mandab open, which is on the south side of the Red Sea, so that we don't have to use that other strait.
1: So other people have told me, look, yeah, everything's what Mike Sommer's saying is true, but little by little, the word is never depend on the strait like this again. Isn't that?
15: Agree.
1: Yeah.
15: So
1: I don't care how this ends.
15: About 2 months ago, API actually put out a framework. We called it the American Energy Security Framework. The whole idea here is there are a lot of things that we can do here in the United States to ensure that we can continue to produce here. But at the same time, we need to be focused on allies that so that we don't have to depend on the Strait of Hormuz. For example, you're already starting to see this. We're already seeing new pipeline networks develop in the Middle East that a number of American companies are partner to. So we're able to get oil to avoid the Strait of Hormuz, so they're not held hostage by the hostile Iranian regime. The other thing we really need to do is start focusing on Western Hemisphere development. Of course, we have it here in the United States, but we should focus on other countries that have significant resources, like Venezuela.
1: And every time I say things like that, they'll go, but yet you understand it's still a global price. So even if you're producing more in the West, and it's more dependable, Mexico and Canada, we're still hostage to the Middle East.
15: But we're not nearly as hostage as what we were 20 years ago.
1: Sure.
15: The United States now produces almost 14 million barrels of oil every single day. That is a completely different story than what we were dealing with, in the 2010 era. It's the fracking revolution, the innovation that has occurred here in the United States that has allowed us to deal with these international crises in a way so that you haven't seen the elevated prices that we would have seen prior to that American energy revolution.
1: What does it do that the UAE broke out of OPEC and that Iraq's considering it?
15: So it's a very big deal that they did this. So what this essentially means is that OPEC sets the quotas in that block that says how much oil they can produce.
1: And it frustrates some of the countries.
15: It frustrates a lot of the countries. And this has primarily been a Saudi-dominated cartel for the last 40 years. So it's in the Saudis' interest that you keep the price artificially high, because they are the biggest producer in the Middle East. So what UAE has said is that they want to be able to produce more than their current quota, which is about 2 million barrels a day. Some people believe they could get up to as many as 5 million barrels a day, which would be a very big deal. And if you could then build a pipeline from UAE to get it to the delivery points that it needs to get to without using the Strait of Hormuz, that would allow UAE, one, to become more economically independent, but two, would provide another buffer for world oil supplies.
1: What about natural gas? Does that fall into your auspices?
15: Yes, it absolutely does. So most of the natural gas that's produced here in the United States is what they call associated gas. You get the gas from the same hole that you're drilling oil from. So what that means is that the gas is a byproduct for oil production. The biggest problem that we have is that we don't have enough pipelines to move the gas from where it needs to be from where it is to where it needs to be. So absolutely. Natural gas is a success story here. You haven't seen a significant change in the price of natural gas throughout this conflict. The reason why is because we are so abundant in natural gas in this country. The price of natural gas hasn't moved at all, while you've seen these wild swings in the price of oil.
1: So there's also so many other uses for oil and gas, which you guys have always told me too. So how are farmers dealing with this?
15: Well, that's the big challenge. So farmers really do depend on diesel fuel in particular. And you're seeing very high prices for diesel. So this is bad for truckers. It's bad for farmers. farmers are also dealing with a lot of higher input costs as a consequence of this, particularly on the fertilizer side, because we're just not producing enough fertilizer here in the United States for farmers to use.
1: So what does Venezuela coming online mean? Here's the president talking about Venezuela, cut 57.
14: Venezuela's been great. They've been doing a great job. We're working with them. Take millions and millions of barrels of oil. But they're doing well, and we're doing well. One day, you know, a lot of people are against that war. We don't want the Venezuelans. Why are you doing? What are you doing? After we won in about 48 minutes, approximately, they said, oh, that was a good move.
1: So what is Venezuela? We saw the rusting husk of what's a thriving oil industry, and some of the companies were reluctant to go in. What have they found? What are they doing?
15: So here's the bottom line. We used to import about 100,000 barrels a day of Venezuelan oil prior to the removal of Maduro. Today, we're importing about 600,000 barrels. That has been a real difference maker for American consumers. Here's the other good part about that. The oil that's produced in Venezuela is a heavier quality of crude. The refineries in the United States were actually built to refine that heavy quality crude. We actually buy it at a discount. It's cheaper than what the advertised price is. We buy it at a discount, and then we refine it in American refineries that have American workers, and then we sell it to American consumers at that same discount. So this is a very good thing for the United States and fits well into our plan so that we're producing more crude oil here in the Western Hemisphere with allies.
1: Have the companies let you know what the infrastructure is like there? And have they begun fixing it? Because they were worried about fixing it and then some other dictator coming in and kicking them out again.
15: So most of the oil that is being produced in areas that have been produced before this conflict. Lake Orinoco and then offshore for natural gas. The real prize in Venezuela is in what's called the Orinoco Belt. The Orinoco Belt is that heavier viscosity oil. It's more expensive to produce. I think you will start to see significantly more investment now that they are getting their government back in shape.
1: Chevron, Exxon, who's there?
15: Chevron is the major player. They've been there for over 125 years, but you're seeing renewed interest from other companies as well.
1: All right, so we'll see if they get in there. But the feeling with security, is that not a non-issue?
15: It's a huge concern, particularly post the Venezuelan earthquake, and we send our prayers to everybody that has been affected by that earthquake down there. The real issue is what's going on above ground. Are we going to have the stability of government that we're going to need that's going to provide the security that we need to continue to invest in this heavy project?
1: 20 seconds. Russian refineries blowing up. Good for the war? Is it bad for your business?
15: So what has essentially happened is you have about 10% of the world's refiners offline right now. The good news is that the American refiners have really stepped up to the plate. We're operating at about 96% efficiency right now, which is record highs within the last decade. So we are helping to fill the gap, but the fact that so many refineries throughout the world, not just in Russia, but in other parts of the world, like in the Middle East, it's bad news for consumers.
1: He's the CEO of the American Petroleum Institute, Mike Summers. Thanks so much. Really appreciate it.
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1: 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We do a simulcast with Stuart Varney in a moment. 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
1: Hi, everybody. Welcome back. We're just watching some of the ceremonies that are going on for the honoring the life of Senator Lindsey Graham as his casket lies in the State Department. In Congress. And you see everyone, Democrats and Republicans, showing up, not only as ceremonial, but they liked him. He was an impactful guy, loved his job, and people are saluting him. The vice president spoke for a while. Alexander Stubb is speaking now, president of Finland. Why? Well, because Alexander Stubb loved this country and loved talking to Lindsey Graham.
2: Eastern, here is Brian Kilmeade. Brian, you spoke to President Trump this morning on Fox and Friends. I'm just going to run a brief clip of to what he told you about the conflict in Iran. Roll the tape.
3: I took out General Soleimani my first term. That set them back because I think they would have fought in a different manner. I'll tell you what, if he were around, maybe he would have had the nuclear. We stopped the nuclear with the B-2, and I stopped it also when I terminated that horrible deal made by Obama. They call it the Iran nuclear deal. It was the worst, dumbest deal. It was a road to a nuclear weapon. And if they had a nuclear weapon, you wouldn't have Israel around. Frankly, if I weren't president of the United States, Israel today would not exist.
2: Brian, the president consistently says that everything's going well, that we've really beaten the Iranians up militarily. The fact is, they can still lob a missile into the Gulf and interrupt shipping. Is it going well?
1: A couple of things. First off, we should outline the one thing he did outline, and he brought us there. This has been a problem he inherited. So in life, especially you in business, when there's a problem, you can keep avoiding and putting Band-Aids over it. You can go attack it. And he did. He attacked the Venezuela situation. He's attacking the Cuba situation. And he's going after trying to fix the war in Ukraine. But the Ukrainians do an unbelievable job of fixing it themselves with our help. But then with the Iran situation, he's the only one. Only one to take action against Soleimani. Only one to hit him in 2025. Only one to take him on now. Now he's at the question is, don't believe what you're hearing. They suddenly are talking in a way in Oman that they feel as though they're making progress. My gut feeling, Stuart, is it's going to be the same thing. Lead us for another 2 weeks. We'll have a pause, and then they're going to start hitting ships again in the Strait. And we're going to have no choice but to go in. Here's the deal. Admiral Cooper has about 3 or 4 plans, very comprehensive plans that would involve the IDF of truly taking down the IRGC. And of course, there's risk in everything. This isn't a war of choice. It's his choice to confront an ongoing enemy who revels in killing Americans and especially wiping out Israel. So I believe that Admiral Cooper should be in the final meeting when the president makes his decision. He shouldn't hand in those plans. He should be invited into those meetings. Right now, the chairman of the Joint Chiefs of Staff represents the military in those meetings. I think the commander who has to implement the plan should be in those meetings, at which time I love the fact that not everybody in his cabinet agrees. That means you have a well-functioning team like any functioning board. But the group of people that seem to get the president's ear in the final lap are the ones doing the negotiating that delivered the terrible MOU that allowed enough gray area for them to say, I've signed off on a deal that lets me control the Strait. So we have to learn from past missteps. And I would love for the IRGC to say, you're right. Here's the nuclear weapons. We're going to stop building ballistics, stop financing Hezbollah, the Houthis, and Hamas, and call it a day. But does anybody think that's going to happen?
2: It's not going to happen. Therefore, you think the president, our president, is talking today to Netanyahu about how to take down the Revolutionary Guards with Israeli help? Is that what they're talking about?
1: I think so, and I think military to military, they know what that deal looks like. President is so much more clued into detail than anyone understands. You know, he'll talk generally to the public and to us. But when he goes behind closed doors, I've heard this now for 6 years, he drills down. And it's not just on finance and the economy. At this point, we're military. The guy is like a retired general. He knows the intricacies. He understands the functioning of our military. He understands depletion of weapons and what the reality is. Don't believe the New York Times story. Believe the Wall Street Journal story. The Wall Street Journal says, yeah, we need interceptors, but we got enough interceptors. That's more obvious. And I believe we're finally getting a true ally in Ukraine. They're turning around saying, I can help you stop the Shahed missiles, drones. I can help you stop those rockets because we get them on a daily basis. And now they're able to mass manufacture shortly the Patriot. And if they could do that, they said, well, for every 100 Patriots, we'll give you 20. Give you 20 back, because for some reason in industry, we are too slow in producing the THAADs and the Patriots and a lot of the missile protection that we're enjoying on our ships these days.
2: Let's not make it into a forever war. Brian Kilmeade, thanks for joining us.
1: You just got to win.
2: Always appreciate it. Jerry, thanks for joining us.
1: All right. And so we were doing a simulcast on FBN just there, and I just think how it ends. So if prices do go up in the short term for the next few weeks, if we get a positive result, that's something you not only run, instead of running from, you run with. And if you set up Iran for the people to rise up, it doesn't have to happen the day kinetic action stops. It could happen weeks and months afterwards. We've seen that a lot happen where the people rise up. But right now, the people with the arms are the government. So we'll see. Robert O'Brien, who was the National Security Advisor under Trump, said this yesterday about the whole situation in Iraq and the reality on the ground in terms of munitions. Cut six.
4: His patience is going to run out, and when it does, it's over. And this whole nonsense about the missile gap and we don't have enough missiles or exquisite platforms to take out the Iranians. We're at the point now where we can send B-52s over without opposition. There's no Iranian Navy. There's no Iranian Air Force. There's no air defense. And we can drop, we have thousands of 2,000-pound gravity bombs that we can drop on Karg Island and Pickaxe Mountain and destroy it. So this idea that we can't take out Iran is just ridiculous.
1: That's what the president says. But does he want to do that? Because he cares about the people and he doesn't want any casualties. You know, the one thing is our bases do have some vulnerability. I think the Chinese and Russians have a lot to do with that. There's no doubt about it. All right. Go to BrianKilmeade.com. I'd love to talk to you about this in person. Also talk about America 250. I do it with the United States tour. That's going to be in New York, in Long Island, in Westbury, as well as Red Bank, New Jersey in October.
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12: A flag-draped casket on display at the U.S. Capitol. I'm Dave Anthony, Fox News.
13: It's difficult to believe that we're here today to say a final farewell to Lindsey as he leaves the Capitol for the last time.
12: Senate Majority Leader John Thune at a ceremony for the late senator.
14: Lindsey Graham loved people from all walks of life, I think in part because of the way that he grew up because of the fact that he wasn't handed everything.
12: That's Vice President Vance. Congresswoman Sherry Biggs praised
15: his ability to work on difficult issues while maintaining personal relationships with people who disagreed with him.
12: She's from Graham's home state of South Carolina.
15: He was also very good at outsmarting the trolls, the armchair critics, and the keyboard warriors.
12: Well, this afternoon, there will be a funeral for Graham at Washington's National Cathedral. President Trump will speak. World leaders will be there, including Benjamin Netanyahu, Israel's prime minister, and Ukraine President Volodymyr Zelensky, who right now was just at the White House. He just left. He held talks with President Trump on the war against Russia. Tonight, he'll meet with senators who may vote on a bill to impose tough new sanctions against Russia trying to stop the war in Ukraine.
16: Certainly, this would be a vote to honor late Senator Lindsey Graham, who believed in these sanctions to ramp up pressure on Russia. It's one of the reasons Lindsey Graham was in Ukraine just days before he died.
12: That's Fox's Lucas Tomlinson. Well, now that the Zelensky meeting is over, the president will meet with Netanyahu next, discussing the Iran conflict.
17: Now is the time, President Trump says, for Iran to make a deal over ending its nuclear program.
3: If they don't make a deal, then I go back and I finish the job. But that's going to take them forever to rebuild.
17: The president has threatened strikes on bridges and power plants, something he said on Fox and Friends he doesn't want to do.
3: They break the deal. We cannot have them break deals anymore. Right.
17: President Trump re-implemented a naval blockade following the collapse of a ceasefire agreement earlier this month.
12: Fox's Jared Halpern at the White House. America's listening to Fox News.
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20: 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Two men facing charges in connection with a weekend stabbing in Utica. 29-year-old Rob Quan Gilmore and 21-year-old Daryl White charged in the stabbing of a 17-year-old on Sunday during a fight along the 1400 block of Kemble Street. The victim was taken to an area hospital with non-life-threatening injuries. Gilmore has been charged with several counts, including assault and criminal possession of a weapon. White, meanwhile, charged with criminal possession of a controlled substance in the fifth and seventh degrees. New York City Mayor Zohran Mamdani says he'll be at the annual 9/11 remembrance ceremony in September, despite some victims' families saying they do not want him there. Mamdani says he'll proudly honor families, the survivors, the first responders forever impacted by the horrific terror attack, and reaffirm the city will never forget. Several families of 9/11 victims have started a petition to have the mayor banned from the official ceremony that will mark the 25th anniversary of the terror attacks. Organizers accuse Mamdani of supporting groups and individuals who have been critical of America, and they say he is sympathetic toward radical views. And the 138th annual Boonville Oneida County Fair officially kicking off today. There will be a long list of rides, spectacular events, live entertainment, and music as well. You can find a full slate of events online at BoonvilleFair.com. 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I'm Jeff Manaske from the newsroom at WIBX 950 AM and 92.3 FM.
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23: 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It's Brian Kilmeade.
1: Hi, everyone. So glad you're there. It's the Brian Kilmeade Show coming your way. And kind of a sad day there as Capitol Hill ceremony honoring the life of Senator Lindsey Graham. He's in the rotunda right now. His body is. And then he's going to be eulogized by the President of the United States a little bit later. This hour, joined by Jeff Flax, the CUNY professor of law, fighting for Jewish rights in this country against anti-Semitism and against wokeness on campus. He's going to be joining us as Prime Minister Netanyahu comes to town to salute Lindsey Graham. And Congressman John James is standing by. He wants to be the next governor of Michigan. A lot of attention on Michigan yesterday. So let's get to the big three.
24: Number three.
25: I wonder if you would recommend locking down schools if you had to do it all over again.
26: Well, you know, again, it's first of all, I didn't recommend locking anything down. You're asking me questions. You're talking about the CDC is the public health agency.
1: Mm-hmm. Not telling the truth, as usual. Egomaniac exposed. Anthony Fauci's pandemic diaries released. 1,000-plus pages reveal an insecure, self-obsessed little man who did more damage to this country while lying to this country and possibly covering up his own culpability when it comes to the pandemic. Could accountability start tomorrow?
24: Number two.
27: Abolish the Senate.
28: True.
27: Okay. Replace the presidency and Supreme Court as we now know them.
28: Yep.
27: Abolish ICE.
28: Absolutely.
1: That is Megan Romer. She is heading the DNC, DSA. The GOP hopes of flipping the Senate front and center as the president contrasts free market with what you just heard from Meg Romer, socialists and / communists. Can that work in a purple state of Michigan? Next Tuesday's primary will say a lot as Haley Stevens squares off with Abdul El Sayed.
24: Number one.
29: As a young man, I lost my parents, struggled financially and emotionally, and I would not have made it through those times without you and the example my parents set for me.
1: June 2015, Senator Lindsey Graham. A final goodbye to Graham appropriately brings together our two wartime leaders, Zelensky and Netanyahu, as they first huddle with Trump for the game plan to bring both wars to a successful close. Let's bring in Congressman John James. Congressman, first off, your thoughts about Lindsey Graham and his passing, and what's it like in Washington these days?
30: Well, Washington is a cesspool. It is something that President Trump's been working very hard to drain the swamp, and he's been one of the most, if not the most, successful president at doing that in my lifetime. Lindsey Graham was a close ally of the president, somebody who was dedicated to serving this country and someone who's dedicated to making America strong. I, of course, with many others, mourn the loss of Lindsey Graham. And in his memory, we need to make sure that we are focusing on the things that will make America safe and strong again. And as a combat veteran, that is also a priority that I share. President Trump is doing everything he can to do that and lead in that effect. And we're going to remember Lindsey Graham's legacy by continuing to support the president to keep America safe and strong.
1: Do you think we have enough assets in the region to actually amp this up and have epic fury too?
30: Well, Iran can never have a nuclear weapon. And I trust the president. I trust the Secretary of War, Pete Hegseth, to be able to assess that appropriately to maintain not just pressure on Iran, but also maintain pressure on their terrorist proxies, Hamas, the Houthis, and Hezbollah, to make sure that not only can they not have a nuclear weapon, but they cannot continue to terrorize America and our allies through their proxies. Under President Obama, they got billions of dollars of green cash in the dark of night. And under President Biden, they had relaxing of sanctions that probably, or actually, we know did cause October 7th. President Trump is bringing peace to the region by working closely with our Gulf area allies and holding Iran's feet to the fire for their comments of death to America and their desire to have a nuclear program. Again, I applaud President Trump's leadership, and I applaud not only peace through strength in the region, but also his desire to bring this war to a conclusive end that will ensure American safety at home and abroad.
1: So what's it like, do you think, you know, people talk to New York City, where I'm at right now, and they see these extreme candidates that just got elected, they just got the nomination, will be elected, no Republican opposition, really. They want to abolish prisons, want to abolish ICE, of course, get rid of our Defense Department, all these crazy situations. They want to wipe their, if they had to, they want to wipe their hands with the American flag. Just stuff that would have eliminated people. Instead, it helped propel them to election. Well, you guys are a purple state. Now you have Abdul El Sayed running for the Senate seat against Haley Stevens to get the Democratic nomination. I want you to hear a little bit of him as he tries to justify saying he wants to put Senator Fetterman's head on a spike. Cut 18.
4: I was referring to a guy named John Fetterman, who's a senator from Pennsylvania, who has done terrible things, got elected on a set of values, and is now completely throwing those values in the mud. And I do think it's important for any senator in Michigan to have a relationship with folks who are in the U.S. Senate. And if those folks are not actually acting in accordance with what they got elected on, I think it's important for all of us to have an honest opinion about what we're going to do to make sure that our Senate looks like the people it represents.
1: So it's putting his head on a pike. Is being honest with the American people. He's going to focus as a Michigan senator on a senator from Pennsylvania, also in a purple state. How do you feel about that, Congressman John James?
30: So Marxism, as we know, using socialism as slow march, is accelerating march toward communism. And we understand that communism has resulted in the deaths of hundreds of millions of people just in the past 100 years. Marching toward this is, frankly, terrifying on its own. But it's even more terrifying when you realize that the enemy is not at the gate. The enemy is inside the house. This Marxist ideology, this swing towards socialism is a pure clear and present danger and threat to Michigan and to the United States of America. We absolutely have to recognize what this threat means. And Republicans have always answered the call. At first, we were founded to end slavery and hold this nation together. And now we're being called to end socialism and hold this nation together. But we have to answer the call. The threat is real. And when you look at states like Michigan, where Bernie Sanders, AOC, and Abdul

0: So do you think that Rodgers have an easier time against either one of these as opposed to Alyssa Slotnick, who he barely lost to?
1: Yeah, so my race right now against Jocelyn Benson is my focus, because the top of the ticket actually has a very strong impact on the rest of the ticket. You see elsewhere around the country where we had weak tops of tickets, and it negatively affected down ballot House and Senate races. And so me running against a Jocelyn Benson, who frankly allowed illegals to vote in our elections, allowed hundreds of them to be on jury duty rolls, participated in the SPLC, where millions were funded to hate groups. And you also have at least five court cases that she's lost due to her malfeasance in previous elections. I just got off an event with Director Kash Patel, and we're going to be working in the state of Michigan to have FBI presence to make sure that we push back on fraud. The DOJ is already starting with a presence in our state to make sure that we maintain election integrity, because Jocelyn Benson is going to be running an election that she is running as governor in, and we must make sure that we are having and protecting election integrity, because if we don't have election integrity, nothing else matters.
0: We do have with voter ID
1: to make sure that we swamp the vote, and that this election is too big to rig. And so we're going to make sure that regardless of whom the Democrats send, they are all socialists, and we must defeat them all at the ballot box.
0: Are you have voter ID in Michigan?
1: We do have voter ID in Michigan, but whether or not it's actually checked, whether or not it's actually enforced, is what the problem is. We need to make sure that we are enforcing the law, because you have someone, again, in Jocelyn Benson, who has failed to enforce the law. She's not working with the feds. She is not working with local government. And we have evidence that she is trying to be a ruler unto herself. She cannot get the keys to the kingdom, because that would mean that socialism is totally around the state of Michigan. And that would that's untenable for the 10 million people in the state that I love.
0: Are you worried about losing the House and Senate?
1: You know what? That's up to the patriots in the state of Michigan. We can't be patriots from our couch. We have to get all of our people out to the polls. We need to get everybody out there, because this is it. This is our Alamo. There is no second chance. There is no other place to go if Michigan falls. I learned in war that when your opponent tells you they're going to do something, you better believe them. And right now, the Democrat socialists are saying they're going to tear down our republic to the studs. They're saying they're going to be abolishing the Senate, abolishing the presidency, and they're going to go with methods that have never worked in human history. They're going to subjugate your rights because they think they know how to run your life better than you do. You better believe them when they say that that's what they're going to do, because that's exactly what they want. They promised that if you wanted your doctor, you could keep it. If you wanted your insurance, you can keep it. Now we have health care that's unaffordable for anyone and inaccessible for everyone. Right now, they're saying they're making all these promises, and people have an affordability crisis that they caused. You heard what Dr. Fauci was saying. This is what they intend to do. They want to rule your lives with unelected, unaccountable bureaucrats that think they know how to live better. And then we have a situation in Michigan where at a time, we led the world in COVID deaths. We need to have a society that's completely transparent, open, respects the rights of individuals, and the socialist movement will absolutely do the opposite. The only people who can do anything about that are conservatives, real, true conservatives in the state of Michigan, who will stand up and say no more. We're going to take our state back, and we're going to set the example for freedom and prosperity for the rest of the nation.
0: So what does it mean that General Motors announced plans to increase domestic investment and expand U.S. production? And they say several manufacturers have announced new U.S. factory investments with the White House attributing. White House is attributing much of that and those decisions to tariffs and tax incentives. Manufacturing organizations say the tax changes have encouraged capital spending. I'm getting some mixed results on manufacturing, but in Michigan, what's the report card?
1: Yeah, I'd say it doesn't mean squat for people in Michigan who've been suffering under Gretchen Whitmer for the past 8 years. President Trump has been successful in delivering $19 trillion of investment back to the United States of America, but it's not making it to Michigan, that should have an outsized role because of our manufacturing footprint and also because of the great talent we have here. But because of the terrible business environment that's been created, we went from, 19th to 34th in just the past year. We need to make sure that we have an environment that's more hospitable to business, that's more welcoming to business. business. We're losing our children. Our education system is 45th out of 50. Our electric grid is 51st out of 50 because we count DC. And when you consider the economic situation where people used to move here for opportunity, now they're leaving, it's absolutely the opposite of what we should be.

0: So the biggest reason I'm running for governor is because I love the state of Michigan. We can do so much more. We can be so much more. We can have so much more. And by returning power to the people, we can absolutely have so much more. And so the president's doing his part to make America great again. And I'm looking forward to doing my part to make Michigan great again.
1: Do you want to see the USMCA updated? Or do you want to see it go away?
0: I would like to see the USMC updated to make sure that our people, Michigan specifically, doesn't continue getting a raw deal. The status quo doesn't work in Michigan, and continuing watching our manufacturing jobs go away is absolutely wrong. Michigan, in the Great Recession, lost half of all the jobs in the entire nation from a manufacturing standpoint. And since NAFTA, 300,000 automotive jobs since I was a kid. We need to have reciprocal, mutually beneficial trade with our friends and partners and allies, but it cannot come at Michigan's expense. We are open for business, but we are not for sale. And we also have an opportunity in addition to the economic benefits that we could have by bringing our jobs, reindustrializing and working in close partnership. But we can also have defense partnerships. We can have environmental partnerships, especially when you look at the Canadian wildfire smoke, to make sure that we're cooperating and make sure Canada's paying its fair share into keeping Americans safe for issues that they're causing. All right. So again, there's a great opportunity to work more closely, but it cannot be at the expense of Americans and Michiganders.
1: I understand. Congressman John James of Michigan, thanks so much. He wants to be the next governor there, running as a Republican, obviously. Congressman, thanks so much.
0: Thanks so much, Brian.
1: All right, listen, I see your numbers up there. I know you want to get online, 1-866-408-7669. Gino, Tony, Wally, you'll be up next. We'll squeeze in some calls. At the bottom of the hour, we'll talk to Jeff Lacks about Benjamin Netanyahu's visit here and the adversarial relationship with the mayor of New York City.
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1: You know, one of the biggest items that we found in there was that in January of 2020, he already was acknowledging that the virus didn't originate in the marketplace. For years, he's been telling it. If you interviewed him last week, he's probably still telling you the reason we think it came from nature is because they had these exotic animals, and that's where SARS came from previously. But he knew. He already knew.
2: That is Rand Paul. He did a great job exposing Anthony Fauci, who we all knew was so full of it. He hurt this country more than you could imagine, and more people died per capita in our country during the pandemic than anyone else. A lot of it goes right on his shoulders. And now we find out he was infatuated with his own potential fame, writing in his diary in 2020, "For better or for worse, I'm becoming an international celebrity. Calls from all over the world." Can you believe it? They're calling it the Fauci Five, appearing on five major Sunday morning shows. He also described receiving significant public praise from the pandemic. This guy is out of his mind, and he had so much control under clueless Joe Biden. Gino, you're in St. Louis. Hey, Gino.
3: Hey, looking forward to see you, Brian, in St. Louis soon.
2: Yeah, coming up in November. I hope to everyone go in person.
3: I'll be there.
2: Thank you.
3: Now, I have one question. It's been bothering me for a while. In the Middle East and in Venezuela, the oil is produced there. They're the biggest producers except for the United States, and they give their citizens a significant discount on the price of gas. And I'm wondering why the United States, being the biggest producer, doesn't do the same thing for its citizens. They should, especially in a time of war where we need the discount in order to help us in our everyday life.
2: And who's giving you, where do you get that discount, Gino? You're saying in Venezuela?
3: Well, if you look in Venezuela and you look in the Middle East, like Saudi Arabia and in the UAR and Kuwait, they give their citizens gasoline at a discounted rate. And that's, they give it for like half price. And that's because they can, and they still make a huge profit selling all their oil. The United States does the same, has the same situation. They're the biggest oil producer. They should be giving their citizens a break in terms of the price of oil in the United States and be selling the rest of the oil at the regular price.
2: You know, that's an interesting point because you kind of back what the president's saying. He's saying right now, he believes that now the oil and gas company is going to report huge profits. But I want them to make profit. No one gives them a subsidy when they do lose money, when it, or when Joe Biden comes into office and de-incentivizes pumping out the oil and then makes people lay off and then they discourage workers from going there. But I'm not for government getting involved in the profit margin. But if something was to pop up during these lean times with an important war, if they did something collectively, I would not be against that. But I am not against the government coming in and deciding that they have to give a certain rate when it comes to oil and gas. But I understand the sentiment.
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3: Fox News, I'm Therese Crowley. Capitol Rotunda honors and farewell for the late GOP Senator Lindsey Graham. President Trump tells Fox and Friends he was very much a hawk, but reveals Graham thought it was time to make a deal with Iran.
4: Over the last few weeks, I would say that he became like, if you could make a deal, it's better making a deal in this case than just destroying the rest of the country. We destroyed most of it, frankly. But he was somebody that said it's a good time to make a deal.
3: President Trump meeting Israel's prime minister in the Oval Office next about Iran after a sit-down with Ukraine's President Zelensky over Russia. All three will attend Graham's funeral at National Cathedral this afternoon. The Senate will honor Graham tonight with a vote for Russia's sanctions. The senator just came back from Ukraine the night before he died, saying he could see them paving the way to peace. America's listening to Fox News.
5: Week low pressure developing, going to hang around for a couple of days. What's that mean for us? Well, plenty of what we see is what we get as we continue with the scattered areas of rain and thunderstorms through today. Heavy rainfall, though not in the flood watch. We're close enough. There could be some localized flooding or high water. Certainly slow travel and isolated stronger storms could bring some gusty winds. Upper 70s, of course, if your rain, you'll cool off. Showers, thunderstorms tonight. Lows will be in the low 60s. Tomorrow, keep that rain gear handy. Showers around, maybe a thunderstorm, 75. Still a threat for showers and thunderstorms Thursday. Sun back, though, by Friday. Friday should be the best day easily of the next several. From the Weather Channel, I'm meteorologist Ray Stajic, WIBX 950 AM and 92.3 FM.
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7: Can express themselves whether they are in support or in opposition, no matter on whatever topic. We are talking about someone who has been charged with crimes against humanity, someone who has visited the city on many an occasion and who has been welcomed by previous mayors. And I want to make it very clear that that welcome ends with me.
8: Right, yeah, big tough guy, 34-year-old with absolutely no experience, wants to be a tough guy and says he's going to subscribe to the ICC. So if the ICC says something, Mayor Mamdani considers him a threat, so he's going to arrest them. If he tried that, he would have been arrested himself. Then he realizes one of my campaign promises is totally fallacious. It stands on nothing. So therefore, he has to say, I don't have the power, called on the federal government to do it. But he makes himself a national figure while people are being stabbed in the park because they're Jewish. While we have a 12-year-old kid being shot because he went to buy a ball and was caught in the crossfire. And this Mamdani doesn't realize that being a mayor really isn't being ideological. It is an X's and O's, produce for a city, fill the potholes, get things done, not grandstand. And one of the things he's doing now is he's taxing the so-called horrible rich people that have second homes in New York. This guy publicly listed everybody that he's going to tax with their home addresses. Totally irresponsible. But that's all this guy does. I've never seen a politician, Republican or Democrat, independent, brag about taxing people. He's bragging about taxing people when this whole foundation of everything that he wants to do is from the successful people being taxed. He instead is chasing them off. Jeff Lacks joins us now. He's a CUNY professor, and he has seen this up close and personal. Not only the anti-Semitism, the anti-Americanism from the Uganda-born ungrateful mayor of New York City. So what is your take on Mamdani trying to put himself on the level of a world leader like Netanyahu? Does this elevate him with his audience?
9: His audience, maybe not with decent people like you or I or most Americans, but yeah, he's playing president. I don't know who he thinks he is, but like you said, he certainly is not acting like an executive branch leader of the biggest city in the United States. And if you just take out that one part, Brian, of the clip you played of him when he was talking about Mamdani coming to the UN, I've never heard an executive speak in that way, calling for protests in the streets. That's usually the kind of statement that a leader makes, a political leader.

0: leader, an executive branch leader, a president, a governor makes when there are already protests saying, hey, you have the right to do that, but we've got to control it and make sure there's no violence. He is calling for things that you've already pointed out with the stabbing and the shooting, and it's just that lead to violence. And that's something that's totally unprecedented. Yeah. He has no interest in being mayor. He wants to set a new policy for the United States as a whole.
1: Yeah, the job is getting in the way of his activism. So when cops say are really aggravated because you're actually calling on protests, you know how much harder it is for the NYPD when the UN comes to town with the General Assembly from all walks of life, hundreds of countries come in, they're all going to be making speeches. It's hard enough to guard them. And now he's calling for a protest when Netanyahu's there. That their job is going to be so much higher. And they can honestly say, I'm doing what the mayor wants.
0: Yeah, it's unbelievable. And the odds of somebody getting hurt because they misunderstand the mayor, although I don't know if they're really misunderstanding him. I think there are some kind of undertones of what he's saying. We've seen it too many times, Brian. How many times does the president's life have to be put in jeopardy because of the heightened rhetoric? But this is actually conceived in advance. This isn't like a politician, a senator or a congressman just saying something off the cuff. This is premeditated. This is planned. I don't think he would mind if it's a crazy thing to say. And I'm sorry that I'm saying this, but I really truly believe it. I don't think he would mind seeing violence in the streets. I think he's a revolutionary. You know, one of the things, Brian, that really to me stands out so strongly is a guy by the name of Joseph Kony. He's been a 21-year hiding from the ICC. He's a Ugandan. He's caused mass, grotesque war crimes in Uganda. He was there when Mamdani was growing up there as a kid. And the ICC has an arrest warrant out for him for 21 years. And you would think that Mamdani would care about that in the country, his native land, Uganda. Mm-hmm. He's never once called for Kony's arrest by the ICC or having him subject to a trial. That to me is very strange. And the things he has done, he's made children into soldiers. He's committed sexual slavery. The most grotesque acts you could imagine, Mamdani doesn't seem to care.
1: Right. So Mamdani didn't stop there. Yesterday, while trying to defend himself on calling for the arrest of the prime minister, he also announced the unveiling of his supermarkets, where are going to be city-run grocery stores. He needs people to manage them. No butcher's block, no hot food. But he's going to say that everything's going to be 30% less. Now, what that does to the free market, probably nothing positive. Here he is trying to describe why he's doing this. Cut 53.
2: Thus far, we've announced La Marqueta in Manhattan and La Peninsula in the Bronx. And these two sites showcase the example of when you are speaking about a dense neighborhood, there is more than enough market for both existing grocers as well as one city-run grocery store. When we're talking about La Marqueta, we're talking about more than 65,000 New Yorkers who live within 10 minutes of that grocery store site. When we're talking about La Peninsula, we're talking about more than 150,000 New Yorkers who live in the Hunts Point area alone. What we've seen is that the city already operates subsidized markets, for example, at Essex Street Market. Those are operating near multiple grocers, multiple bodegas, and we have not seen harm to local stores or operators.
1: Right. They've been all failures. A $70 million plan to create city-owned grocery stores, the bodega, the other supermarkets, people are going to come from all around. There's no restriction on if you can shop there. We'll see if they keep the shelves stacked, and we'll see if it ends up being basically a shelter. In what planet is this something good?
0: I saw somewhere, and I'm sorry, I forget the source who said this. It was brilliant that the $70 million cost to this, he could just buy 1 million Costco memberships for New Yorkers in need and hand them out, and that would be cheaper. And then you have competitive markets. This is not being done to effectuate anything positive. This is being done to satisfy his base. But more importantly, this is a first step in doing what he has said in the past on video that he will do, which is taking control of the means of production. This is what that means on a tiny scale, and it's only going to broaden from there. That's his whole ideology.
1: It was Joanne Arriola, a Republican from Queens, said at this point it would be cheaper to just buy 1 million Costco memberships. We would have saved $5 million in taxpayer funds, and the public can buy their items in bulk. Picture if you're John Katsimatidis. Look, he has a multi-businesses, and he's basically a billionaire a few times over. But he started stocking shelves at Christie's and D'Agostino's, and they took tremendous risk in finding a way to buy those stores and grow those stores so the city can come in and try to drive you out of business. Right now, it's 5 stores. Their goal is to drive landlords out of business, grocery stores out of business, let the city run it. But where are they going to get the revenue? Oh, I got it from billionaires and millionaires, who, by the way, are leaving because they want no part of this socialistic madness. Does he not get this?
0: He gets it. He doesn't care. I really think for the first time, and this is so stunning to some people, I think that's why they're not really believing it yet. He does not want New York City to succeed. He doesn't. He wants New York City to fall. I really, truly believe that. And this is just the beginning. The economic crisis has not even begun yet. The more stuff like this that he does, we're only going to see the effects in a year or 2 years. Just like with Johnson in Chicago, it took a little time there to see how horrific it was. But I really think he wants to take the entire free market system down. And doing that means that the system fails. New York goes, look at New York in the 70s. We've had crises. This is going to be worse than that.
1: Well, we've never had a socialistic crisis. We had drugs. No. I got it. I understand. You know, we went bankrupt, family with Ford there. Koch took over a mess, really did a long way to straightening it out. But this just seems like he wants to revolutionize the country, and he is the leader of the Democratic Party. Jeff Lacks, our guest. Jeff, you have an idea of the inner workings of government. How much of a earthquake was it when he decides to primary people like Dan Goldman and Congressman Espelad, who was a leader in the Hispanic community? These are Democrats, by the way. And one's a radical impeachment lawyer in Dan Goldman. And Espelad endorsed Mondami, and he turns on him. How much did that rock the Democrats?
0: Well, that's the lesson that the Democrat, I don't really believe there are establishment Democrats anymore. The DSA seems to believe there are. I don't. But people like Schumer and Goldman and Espelad, all these people that endorse them or allow this to happen, I don't feel bad for them. I feel bad for our country. I feel bad for good, decent people and good, decent people in these districts, these states. But they allowed this to happen. It may already be too late. The tipping point may already be here. But if it's not, the Democrats have the obligation to stop this right now and to take a real stance against this. And this is the time right now. We're going to find out before the midterms and on election night in the midterms what the Democrats actually do here. When the co-chair of the DSA said those crazy things the other day on video, basically saying, yeah, we want to abolish the Senate. By the way, abolish the Senate. Do people understand that that means no state representation? One of the most brilliant things that our amazing founding fathers did for our country would be gone. No state representation. The whole point is to get rid of two-party system. They want a one-party system. If the Democrats don't wake up now and really stand together and firm, we're done. We're in big trouble.
1: Well, certainly New York. Jeff Lacks, thanks so much. Appreciate all the work you're doing. Finally, what would you like to see happen with the war in Iran? Because the Prime Minister Netanyahu comes here and tells the president really what the stakes are.
0: You got to finish him off. Iran's not going to make a deal. We've seen it time and time again. At this point, you got to take out this regime. You got to finish them off.
1: I hear you. Jeff Lacks, thanks so much. Back in a moment.
0: Thanks, Brian.
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1: The Democratic Party net favorability. Back in 2018, when Democrats were able to take control of the House, they were actually on the plus side of the ledger. They were actually in positive territory at plus 1 point. Look now in 2026. We're not just talking down there underneath the Potomac. We're talking down there with the Titanic. We're talking 24 points underwater. And this is just the party overall. This isn't the congressional leadership. This is the party. The party. It's just a terrible, terrible, terrible brand.
2: So that's how Harry Enten, obviously, is CNN going over the poll numbers. Look, Democrats definitely have history on their side. They definitely are dealing with a situation where the president, I think, you know where I stand. I think taking on Iran is absolutely necessary, but the polls say it's not popular. The president's chose not to really sell it, just to do it. That's his policy. You know, he sells certain things and he says certain things aren't going to sell. It's just the right thing to do. You know, he's not going to go sell everyone. I'm going to be doing an operation in Venezuela. This thing can't stand. He's not going to say, hey, Central and South America are no longer the backyard for China and Russia. We're going to clean it up. So what does he do? He pressures Mexico to clean up their act. He starts pounding on the cartels, doing some great work and shutting down fentanyl. Then from Bolivia having their populist win, Colombia flips governments. They're now friendly. Venezuela, because of an incredible military action. Guyana is now not only an oil producer, but an ally, as we just pledged to watch their back. Cuba's about to fall. He straightens it out. But because he's doing that right now, certain economic things are not panning out. The growth is 2.7%, which is solid. The job numbers are solid. Interest rates have not gone down because I believe oil and gas are still up. And right now, personal debt is a little bit high. So I just think that there are certain things that can go into place if President Trump amps it up in order to ramp it down. But things will turn around. The best asset that Republicans have is some horrible candidates, the rise of the DSA, and now there's a divide. The establishment like Chuck Schumer, Governor Whitmer, and people like Elizabeth Warren, who should be embarrassed after endorsing and selling us on a real man named Graham Platner. Now that Troy Jackson's taken over, this crazy senator from Massachusetts says this. Cut 26.
3: I'm feeling good about Troy Jackson. You'll get to talk to him in just a minute. You'll see why I'm feeling good. He's the right guy for Maine. But I'm also feeling good. I'm feeling good about Michigan. I was just there, as you know, I was just there the day before yesterday, on the ground, campaigning with Abdul al-Sayed. And the energy, the people who just can finish the sentences, you know, get money out of politics, get more money into people's pockets, and get health care for everyone.
2: Yeah, how are you doing that? You have a plan? Healthcare for everyone. Yes, Medicare for all. Doesn't work. She knows better. All she knows how to do is spend. I don't know. Can you imagine signing up for her class when she was a professor in college? Absolutely clueless. It feels good. You don't feel bad at all saying Troy Jackson's the right guy when you told us for 3 months that Graham Platner was the right guy and a real guy? Don't worry about the Nazi tattoo. He has PTSD. Remember all that craziness? But the bottom line is the reason why Republicans got a real shot is because Warren fighting with Schumer, if not directly, through their surrogates called candidates. So these guys tearing each other up. I mean, I was talking to Mike Rogers' team in Michigan, and they said the one thing is pretty certain. There's so much bitterness between Stevens and Saeed that whoever wins, they're not going to be helping the other one out. Whitmer and Peters get involved because they're so afraid that Saeed's going to win. And I think that's a better deal for Mike Rogers because he's so extreme. And it's pretty clear that the leader of that party now, with the one with the most power, is the mayor in New York City. The least experienced, the least accomplished, the most dangerous, because he does these evil things with a big smile on his face. Today is going to be a lot about Lindsey Graham. And tomorrow they're going to be in South Carolina memorializing him as well. Remember, John McCain, I think, memorial went for about a week. Lindsey Graham's going to get his 2 days, and he deserves it. Real impact. And it all leads to, I hope, passing massive sanctions on Russia. That's what Lindsey Graham was pushing. He had 80-plus votes in the Senate for it, but they weren't going to pass it unless the president promised to sign it. I think as a tribute to the president, Mr. President, as a tribute to Lindsey Graham, I hope you indeed sign it. That would indeed be great. That probably would have been a good question for me to ask him. I'm kicking myself now when we had him on Fox and Friends a little bit earlier. So he was on with us, at which time he made it clear that he's giving this ceasefire a little bit more of a chance. And he says negotiations are moving quickly right now with Iran. I know I'm going to be back here in a week talking about, well, that blew up. They're shooting again at the Straits, Red Sea as well. And we'll see how that happens. One thing the I was talking to an oil and gas expert, lucky enough to be on the show, and he told me, we're running out of shock absorbers when it comes to oil and gas. You know, the whole strategic oil reserve, everyone's got them. There's different ways to go with oil and gas. If you shut down the Red Sea and you shut down the Strait of Hormuz, there's different pipelines to use. They say right now we're running out of options. So that's why, Mr. President, just ramp it up, do the best you can to bang these guys up to the point where we get the nuclear stuff handled, as well as forcibly open up the Strait.
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15: A day of mourning in Washington. I'm Lisa Brady, Fox News. As lawmakers pay tribute to the late Senator Lindsey Graham.
16: I choose to remember Lindsey Graham as a man who could disagree with you without being disagreeable.
15: Vice President and former Senator J.D. Vance, part of a ceremony in the Capitol Rotunda.
16: I remember Lindsey Graham as a man who loved people. And because he loved people, he was willing to reason with them, to respect them, and ultimately to persuade them.
15: Graham's flag-draped casket next heading to Washington's National Cathedral for a funeral where President Trump will speak, and two world leaders will be there to pay respects, Ukraine's President Zelensky and Israeli Prime Minister Benjamin Netanyahu, both of them meeting first with the president. The Netanyahu meeting focusing on the fight with Iran, President Trump telling Fox and Friends they can't break deals anymore.
17: This is actually a good time to make a deal for them. If they don't make a deal, then I go back and I finish the job. But that's going to take them forever to rebuild.
15: Also saying he doesn't want to bomb bridges and power plants, and that Pickaxe Mountain will be taken out if there's no deal. Israeli intelligence reportedly believes Iran moved nuclear equipment there. President Zelensky just posting he had a good meeting with the president, adding it's important for the diplomatic process to be reinvigorated, but also that they discussed ideas that could help Ukraine's fight against Russia. All 100 senators are invited to meet with Zelensky later today ahead of possible votes on a Russia sanctions bill and a key nomination.
18: Just the fact that they are moving tonight, that's just not because of Lindsey Graham with the Russian sanctions bill and also the confirmation of Jay Clayton as the director of national intelligence, but the idea that that is a timing issue, too, that they need as much time as possible.
15: Fox's Chad Pergram on Capitol Hill, the House already on summer break. 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
21: 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Two men facing charges in connection with a weekend stabbing in Utica. 29-year-old Rob Quan Gilmore and 21-year-old Daryl White charged in the stabbing of a 17-year-old on Sunday during a fight along the 1400 block of Kemble Street. The victim was taken to an area hospital with non-life-threatening injuries. Gilmore has been charged with several counts, including assault and criminal possession of a weapon. White, meanwhile, charged with criminal possession of a controlled substance in the fifth and seventh degrees. New York City Mayor Zohran Mamdani says he'll be at the annual 9/11 remembrance ceremony in September, despite some victims' families saying they do not want him there. Mamdani says he'll proudly honor families, the survivors, the first responders forever impacted by the horrific terror attack, and reaffirm the city will never forget. Several families of 9/11 victims have started a petition to have the mayor banned from the official ceremony that will mark the 25th anniversary of the terror attacks. Organizers accuse Mamdani of supporting groups and individuals who have been critical of America, and they say he is sympathetic toward radical views. And the 138th annual Boonville Oneida County Fair officially kicking off today. There will be a long list of rides, spectacular events, live entertainment, and music as well. You can find a full slate of events online at BoonvilleFair.com. 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I'm Jeff Manansky from the newsroom at WIBX 950 AM and 92.3 FM.
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1: Well, well, well, I am back from vacation, and I expected to have a nice, calm midsummer news cycle to return to. Not quite the case. The world remains on fire, but your Cape Crusader back in action to roast some radio marshmallows on the blaze. 888-788-9910 if you want to be a part of this big Tuesday comeback special episode of Fox Across America with your main man, Jimmy Failla. I am tan, rested, and ready. I am probably the reason liberals believe men can get pregnant based on how much weight I gained over the vacation.
2: Don't you have any respect for yourself?
1: No, and even less respect for people like Dr. Fauci, who are back in the news today because of all the contradictions in this newly unearthed Fauci diary.
3: He should be behind bars.
1: A lot of people feel that way. We're going to discuss it at great length and get you up to speed on everything else going on in the world, as we always do. As I said, 888-788-9910. You know the deal. You could be a Republican on the show, could be a Democrat, Libertarian, Independent, be a member of the Whig Party. Nobody cares, dude. I'm a former New York City cab driver. I cannot judge you for anything you might do in your life because you can't even imagine what I've caught my fellow drivers from the Middle East doing. Okay, but now's no time to talk about the dating scene in Tehran. It is time to talk about all things America. So chime in any way you want. As I said, Republican, Democrat, Libertarian, Independent, just don't be a... Happy Tuesday. Welcome back to me. Really quick to the staff. You guys are in the control room. You were here for a week. What did I miss? Did anything go on? I mean, it's more Iran. It was more, you know, ridiculousness. But I'm not on the air today feeling like I don't know anything.
4: Well, I mean, Save America Act still hasn't passed. Odyssey came out. Yeah, that happened.
1: So the Odyssey came out. So we have Elliot Page playing a fierce fighting warrior. Which is about as convincing as John Thune's efforts to pass the SAVE Act, because he's not doing anything, right? And I saw him tell Hannity last night. He's like, yeah, we got nothing.
4: Yeah, Christopher Nolan just wanted a huge test, that's all. yeah, what else? Fauci.
1: Fauci!
4: Back, 6 years back.
1: Holy, this is like when we launched the show, Josh. You were the only one here at the time. It was me and you. You know, Mikey was still down in HR getting yelled at for his search history in his previous position. But all of the Fauci stuff is, I guess, back to full circle because of this Rand Paul thing. And he had a diary? Is that what I'm understanding?
4: Dear diary, everything that they... That, you know, we're going to make up is I'm completely evil and I'm just going to write it all down right here.
1: Why do they write it down? From the time I was five, my grandma Fela, the Sicilian grandma, would call me up and say, every phone conversation, I love you, honey. Don't ever put anything in writing. She used to say that. And like looking back now, I assume my grandma was probably in the mob and I just didn't know it. But apparently Fauci never got a call from Grandma Fela because it sounds like he implicated himself in a lot. Mikey, how are the Mets doing? I haven't seen that either.
5: yeah, you don't want to check.
1: Oh, no. Are they about to hire Fauci as their team doctor? Is it that bad?
5: Honestly, they might need to. But, you know, Juan Soto is going to be in a movie, so that's all we really care about.
1: Also, congrats on that. And Emerson, you are still here, our college associate Emerson. So you were here all last week. It went well?
6: Yeah, it was good.
1: All right, good. I was in your hood. I was in California.
6: I know. How was it?
1: 3 sold-out shows. It was rowdy.
6: Amazing.
1: We weren't far from your college because we got off the highway in Santa Barbara mm-hmm. to go to Michael Jackson's house. Mm-hmm. We took Lincoln up to Neverland. And they wouldn't let us. They actually wouldn't let us in the house. But he got a handy from a ghost, which is nice. So we got that going for us. But as you can see, we're back on the air, ready to roll. Okay, I don't know where to start. I mean, I should thank everybody who came out to see the Failas in California, everybody who smoked a cigar with us in Reno when we stopped in Reno on the way through. And Colleen, if you're listening, Colleen at Avis Rent-A-Car in Monterey actually saved my vacation. And I'm going to be doing a special segment about her on Fox News Saturday night this weekend because I know she's watching on Saturday night. I don't know where she is time zone-wise right now. It's only 9 in the morning out there. And if you're running the Avis Rent-A-Car in Monterey, you're probably drinking pretty heavily just to deal with all of those maniacs flying in on their connecting flights. But it was an epic trip. Everybody who connected with me in person, online, offline, while I was gone, I appreciate all of you reaching out and selling off 3 shows, which is amazing because we were in California and we're supposed to believe that there aren't a lot of conservatives in California, that nobody's watching Fox News in California. Say it again. We probably sold like 6,000 comedy seats. It was crazy. Whatever the hell it was crazy. This is mad. It was nuts. And it's a testament to what we're doing here. in that I get on the air every day, and the goal, I don't doubt we had liberals in the crowd. You know, the goal is not to alienate people who disagree with us. The goal here is like, let's have a conversation about all the ridiculous stuff going on in the world and try to, you know, create a productive path forward. Because the reason we're in this Fauci position is because of news and politics being conducted and executed in the opposite manner of how we're doing it on this show.
6: He knows what he's talking about.
1: We launched March 9th, 2020. And the show was going to be called Fox Across America because Jimmy was going to be on the road. And he was going to meet people all over America. And the lockdowns happened exactly a week after we launched. And Fox Across America, as you know, became Fox Across Zoom because Dr. Fauci told us to shut everything down.
7: Fauci's just pulling stuff out of his butt.
1: But at the time when, you know, the jury was still out on Fauci and public health and we still had a basic initial level of trust. Okay, I was lamenting the fact on the radio that we had lost common cause as a country. I was saying in March of 2020, brand new radio host, childhood dream come true. There I was on 27 stations, probably five of which didn't even realize they were carrying our show yet, saying, hey, this is dumb. If it's a pandemic and people are getting sick, then it doesn't care if you're a Republican or a Democrat. You know, we should be playing some kind of team ball. And what we came to find is most Americans were playing team ball. You know who wasn't playing team ball? The folks in charge of our health system. Fauci was literally now outed in his own diary, going on TV and saying the opposite of things he was writing down in his diary. Like Fauci in his diary said he thought the mortality rate was somewhere between 0.2 and 0.3%. But he was on TV saying, shut everything down. This mortality rate's at least 2%.
8: He is so full of shit, this guy.
1: And he was getting so much adoring, lavish praise from the media. Why? Because it was an election year. And they were using everybody as a contrast to Donald Trump. You don't understand. Trump's mismanaging the pandemic. Why can't he just be like Dr. Fauci? Fauci, who told you that COVID happened because some Chinese guy got hungry and ate a bat because he was on the Atkins diet.

0: Okay. And the point is, everything that we endured, a collapsed economy, people dying in hospitals alone because their families weren't allowed to visit them, people not being able to go out to dinner on a more superficial level. Kids like mine missing a year and a half of middle school because they were locked down, learning over a screen. Lincoln was not in class. He was hanging out as one of 30 thumbnails on a computer screen, being taught by a teacher who couldn't even tell who was listening or not listening or what was happening. It was bananas. And it was a civilizational setback for America, but it quickly became a political battleground because the liberal media propped up Fauci as the only hope we had of surviving in an effort to convince you that Trump was an existential threat to you and your family. And it wasn't just Fauci. They propped up guys like my former governor, Andy Cuomo.
1: Andy!
0: Oh my God, I was at the Cabazon Dinosaurs on Sunday. I went to the dinosaurs from Pee-wee's Big Adventure. Okay, for real, I was there. I was in the dinosaurs. I went into Mr. Rex. I saw Dinny the dinosaur. I went into the little gift shop inside. It was amazing. I got a large Marge mag. It was great. It was an outrageous trip. But the minute I get off the plane and open up the friggin' internet, I found out Fauci, you know, the guy who says, you know, Rand Paul's a conspiracy theorist, Trump's a conspiracy theorist.
2: You can't just make up lies about people.
0: Well, they did make up lies, Pee-wee. Fauci was lying about everything. How it started, whether or not we should be locked down. He's even on record, 2 years after saying everything should lock down, is claiming he never told anybody to lock down. And why? And this is the biggest problem we have in our country right now. And I'm telling you this. Republicans and Democrats have gotten to see each other as the enemy in this battle. Okay, and I'm telling you because I care. If you are a liberal, hate listening because you heard this was Fox across America. Oh, Fox News. Oh, those MAGA white supremacist January 6thers. Let me throw them on. Trust me, pal. You're never going to learn to dislike me as much as I dislike myself, especially after I'm fat on vacation. Oh, it's bad. But the point is, every single idiot out there right now who thinks their job is to just beat the liberals in the next election, you are helping us down the road of even less government accountability. John Thune was on Hannity last night. He's a Senate majority leader. Okay, we gave Trump the presidency, the Senate, and the House. And John Thune sits on Hannity last night just casually. Hey, we're going to pass the SAVE Act? Nah. We don't have the votes. Okay, and that's right now acceptable. That's acceptable because in this political game, you know, it's become so bitterly partisan and the only goal is to beat the other side. So you go, well, we're not going to bash this Thune fella too hard because that'll give the liberals the upper hand. But you understand you're creating a world where you are failed by your elected officials. And the Fauci thing was the ultimate failure because they destroyed trust in public health. They destroyed high school graduations. They destroyed what would have been funeral services. They destroyed so much of the private sector mom and pop economy of small businesses, not only with the extended shutdowns, but with the enhanced benefits they paid through unemployment and the mandatory COVID testing and vaccine mandates that they implemented after, oh, by the way, bashing the vaccine on the campaign trail. How many times have I played you the clip of Biden and Kamala saying that Trump was basically making the vaccine with Barron as part of a school science fair? Okay, they were all over the map. But what you came to understand about Fauci when we go through these receipts today, when you watch his testimony in front of Rand Paul and everybody else on the committee tomorrow, is you're going to realize this was a guy that became drunk on power and realized that he was only going to be relevant for as long as we had a pandemic. So a lot of his judgment was not based on following the science. A great deal of it was based on following the political science because he was a liberal activist for all intents and purposes, trying to help them beat Trump and keep him from a return to office during Biden's term. But the United States of America, no matter how you slice it, we have a higher mortality rate from COVID than anybody else in the world. With all the lockdowns, with all the canceled school ceremonies, with all the funerals that didn't get to happen, okay, with all the loss of learning, kids lost 2 years of academic gains.
3: I love the poorly educated.
0: Okay, but after doing all of that and outspending everybody else in the world and doing all the R&D, the research and development to make a vaccine and then paying for everybody else to get it and then forcing it on you, we still had a higher mortality rate than African nations in the Congo who didn't even attempt to medicate this thing. And there was no comeuppance for Fauci because it was branded a political battle line. The battle line being, well, if you like Fauci, you're a liberal, and you think he's the patron saint of everything. Look at him throw out a first pitch. Dr.

0: Anthony Fauci threw out a first pitch that was about 40 feet outside the strike zone. I mean,
1: just a bit outside. He tried the corner and missed.
0: I mean, for real. Okay, but that wasn't as wild as a lot of his back and forth on masks and vaccines and what you could do and what you couldn't do. And it became acceptable, if only because if you liked Fauci, it meant you hated Trump. And if you hated Fauci, they were like, well, you like Trump. No. There's a lot of nuance in politics that isn't allowed when you do it in such a tribal fashion like everybody else. It's not a zero-sum thing. Listen, you could hate Trump with all the fiber in your being. You should still be able to admit that Dr. Fauci is completely full of okay, because he was. And we're going to read you the receipts over the course of the show today, and you're going to see the testimony tomorrow. Okay, but the way to fix it, because that's really the offering when I get on the air, is I'm trying to make things cool for a few hours a day, is you have to stop questioning the people who think differently than you and start questioning the people in power, no matter what their party is, okay? They could be a climate change nutbag on the left, or that could be your Republican brother who has too many guns as far as you're concerned. In either scenario, they are not your enemy. The enemy are the elected officials that we put into power, and the only power they're concerned with is their own. Not our voice, not the, you know, not what we demand from the electorate. Again, the Save America Act has 80% support across the country. They're telling us it's racist, but 74% of black people support the friggin' thing. And they're getting away with saying it because we're too busy fighting each other instead of fighting the idiots in power.
2: Government is not the solution to our problem. Government is the problem.
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0: girl. There it is. Fox Across America with Jimmy Fallon back in action. Here's a sample of Fauci that I think you'd find interesting.
1: Another question from another student. Would you support a nationwide mandate of the COVID vaccine once it comes out?
2: No, definitely not. You don't want to mandate and try and force anyone to take a vaccine. We've never done that. We don't want to be mandating from the federal government to the general population. It would be unenforceable and not appropriate.
0: Okay, so that's Dr. Fauci saying, no, we would never mandate the vaccine.
3: You are so full of sh**.
0: We couldn't even enforce it. There's no...
3: You are so full of sh**.
0: That is a small sampling of so much audio we have to share with you today over the course of the show, because I just want people listening to get it, man, to just get it. Every single big government issue that divides the country is no different than Fauci misleading you about COVID. People do not make money, do not gain relevance if the government solves the problem. You understand? They would rather the problem stick around because they can continue to fundraise off the frickin' problem.
4: It costs a lot of money to run for political office.
0: There you go. Okay, I told you this about Obamacare, so I don't want you to think this is like some liberal bash. I'm not here to own the libs. I don't care. Okay, the Republicans ran on repeal and replace Obamacare for 10 years. Repeal and replace, about 8 years. We have to repeal and replace Obamacare. We have to repeal and replace Obamacare. And they passed around the hat at every single rally, repeal and replace Obamacare. Repeal it. You got to repeal it. You got to replace it. And oh, by the way,
5: please give us money.
0: And then the next election cycle, we got to repeal and we got to replace Obamacare.
5: Please give us money.
0: Okay, but understand, when Trump got into office in 2016, did any of the Republicans who ran on repeal and replace Obamacare have a plan to repeal and replace Obamacare?
6: The answer would be no.
0: The answer would be no. Okay, and it's not unique to any political party. The reason you don't count on the government to solve your problems is because when you do, they get a big fat pile of money. And they like that big fat pile of money. So solving the problem makes it go away. And they don't want the money to go away. So what do? Nothing. And then they continue to tell you it's the other political party that's really the problem. And that's what we've got to do in the next election is get rid of them. So do me a favor.
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19: Fox News, I'm Gianna Gelosi. Lawmakers on both sides of the aisle are in Washington paying respects to the late Senator Lindsey Graham. Vice President J.D. Vance is one of them.
20: He saw that the Senate, at its very worst, could be a venue for character assassination. But because he loved people, he saw that the Senate, at its very best, could be a deliberative body geared towards persuading people.
19: Now, Ukrainian President Zelensky and Israeli Prime Minister Benjamin Netanyahu are attending the funeral service later today after separate meetings with President Trump on Iran.
21: On the issue of Iran, President Trump spoke from Air Force One on Monday, indicating the Iranians requested to meet following the 13-day U.S. bombing campaign. Now, Axios reports that Trump says he is ready for strong military action if talks fail.
19: And that is Fox's Trey Yinks reporting from Tel Aviv. 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
22: Weak low pressure developing, going to hang around for a couple of days. What's that mean for us? Well, plenty of what we see is what we get as we continue with the scattered areas of rain and thunderstorms through today. Heavy rainfall, though not the flood watch. We're close enough. There could be some localized flooding or high water. Certainly slow travel. And isolated stronger storms could bring some gusty winds. Upper 70s, of course, if your rain will cool off. Showers, thunderstorms tonight. Lows will be in the low 60s. Tomorrow, keep that rain gear handy. Showers around. Maybe a thunderstorm, 75. Still a threat for showers and thunderstorms Thursday. Sun back, though, by Friday. Friday should be the best day easily of the next several. From the Weather Channel, I'm meteorologist Ray Stajic, WIBX 950 AM and 92.3 FM.
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1: Jim, you got to get off the damn couch.
0: I am off the couch. They flashed the fat signal, and your radio superhero is back on the air. I would be remiss if I didn't shout out the fine folks of Anaheim one more time. Everybody, I mentioned this at the top of the show. Everybody who came out to the Grove Saturday night, there was a career highlight. And it was a lot of pressure when you're doing stand-up comedy in the same facility as a team as successful as the Anaheim Angels. I mean, that is a lot of pressure when you've got a team that wins like that. I'm kidding. But the crowd was amazing. Meet and greets were outrageous. And the fact that they forced Jenny and Lincoln onto the stage midway through the Q&A is always a highlight for me because I'm on the road a lot. But I very rarely get to bring both of them like I did this past week. So if you were in Monterey at the Golden State Theater for that sellout banger, thank you. That was amazing. If you were in Napa, not only outrageous show, but the Jam Cellars sent us some phenomenal wine to take out to our vacation in Lake Tahoe.
2: Fat, drunk, and stupid is no way to go through life, son.
0: Well, fat, drunk, and stupid was a great way for the Failas to go through vacation. And then, of course, we finished it up Saturday night with that sold-out show at the Grove in Anaheim, and it was complete insanity. Crowd was amazing. The Q&A was hilarious. And then we did our customary all-night drive with Jenny before we skipped town on Sunday. We probably drove for 6 or 7 hours Saturday night around Southern California, that area, Topanga Canyon, Calabasas. We went out to Cabazon and saw the freaking dinosaurs. It was madness. We were on a wall-to-wall bender. And I am happy to announce that on the heels of the successful California trip, our superstar affiliate, KSRO, led by Lawrence Amatura, who I hung out with in Napa on Saturday night with William and Kyle, my comedy pimps. Lawrence Amatura has just added a date, October 24th. We are going to be back in Santa Rosa, California, and those tickets are on sale today at foxacrossamerica.com. Honestly, man, I was like, I landed today thinking I was going to file an order of protection against the California comedy fans because they were that rowdy. It was outrageous. People tracked us down at Mel's Saturday night in the middle of the night and tried to pay for our dinner. Two different tables that knew me from Fox saw me and were like, oh, wait, we heard you were in Santa Monica and we know you hang out here, so we're waiting around to see if you'd walk in. And we walked in. And so the waitress came over to my table and was like, there's two different people trying to buy you guys dinner. So I was like, all right, fine. We're going to order a lot of food, but don't let one of them win. Just charge both of them and make yourself some extra money. And that's what she did. So that's a win, helping out the little guy. But California treated me. It was so great. It was phenomenal. And the only, literally, between Labor Day and December 5th, I have stand-up every single weekend. So I do radio Monday through Friday, do my TV show for the Saturday night show, and then I'm on the road doing stand-up every single weekend. And the only weekend I had open was October 24th. And I was like, oh, you know, William's probably going to give me that weekend off, right? He's like, get on the plane. You're going to California. And I got to tell you, I'm pumped to go to California. So if you're listening on KSRO, you'll be watching my new hour. I want to tape my stand-up special out there and call it Behind Enemy Lines and do like a political State of the Union out in California. So it's something that I'm working on. We may even shoot it on the 24th, but the only way you're going to find out is if you get those tickets at foxacrossamerica.com. Okay, now that we're done shilling for my comedy tour, take off the sandwich board because we're going to relive the Anthony Fauci comedy tour of 2020, 21, 22, before the world finally had enough of him. But the reality is the reason the world had enough of him is he was never following the science. He was always following the political science.
3: Bingo.
0: Let's start here. Okay. I don't care if you're a Fauci fan, a Trump fan, a Jimmy Failla fan. None of it matters. Okay. The reality is, you are what your record says you are. So I don't even want you to judge Fauci from whether or not you think Trump's good or Fauci, but none of that matters. Okay? The old adage in sports, when Bill Parcells was the coach of the New York Giants, is he says you are what your record says you are. Meaning, if you have 2 wins and 5 losses, don't get in front of the press and say, ah, we're a really great team. We've just had a couple of bad breaks. No, you're a 2-5 team. Just the same. If you're 5 wins and 2 losses, don't, you know, beat yourself up too hard. You're 5-2. You're winning games. You are what your record says you are. Fauci's record says we are the worst country at handling COVID in the world. Okay. African nations in the Congo had less COVID deaths and lower mortality rates than we did. And it might just be because these guys were all over the map. Here is Dr. Fauci telling you what to do about masks. Now, by the end of this clip, it's a minute long, you're going to feel like a cat chasing a laser pointer because this dude is everywhere and it is impossible to catch up with. Listen to this montage.
3: People should not be walking around with masks. Let me just state for the record that masks are not theater. Wearing a mask might make people feel a little bit better.
4: And masks are protective. And
3: but it's not providing the perfect protection that people think that it is.
5: There has not been any indication that putting a mask on and wearing a mask for a considerable period of time has any deleterious effects.
3: There are unintended consequences. People keep fiddling with the mask and they keep touching their face.
6: And can you get some schmutz sort of staying inside there?
3: Of course.
5: You do not need to wear a mask indoors if, in fact, you've been vaccinated. Good that you're vaccinated, but in a situation where you have people indoors, particularly crowded, you should wear a mask.
4: So even if you are vaccinated, you should wear a mask.
3: If, in fact, you are vaccinated, fully vaccinated, you are protected, and you do not need to wear a mask outdoors or indoors.
4: When the children go out into the community, you want them to continue to wear masks.
5: You know, if you look at children outside, particularly when they're with the family, walking down the street, playing a game or what have you, don't have to wear a mask.
7: Step into my office.
8: Why?
7: Because you're fired.
0: Okay, but he didn't get fired. He got pardoned by Joe Biden.
9: Biden sucks.
0: Because they knew what he was doing at some level was criminal. And they tried to position this as, well, we can't risk the Trump administration going after their political enemies. You know, like we did. Okay, they literally, for the first time in the history of our country, prosecuted a United States president, Donald Trump. For the first time in the history of our country, they raided a president's home in search of classified documents that we now know they knew he didn't have. Okay, they rung him up on fake financial charges. They brought out that moon bat, E. Jean Carroll, to get a civil judgment against him. Okay, all unprecedented things. And then they used that to shield their own criminality by saying, this guy might want retribution. Okay, but we now know for a fact, okay, that Fauci was saying something on TV that he did not believe privately. Okay, you know the whole wet market thing? Nah, it came from a wet market. A guy ate a bat. That's what happened. You know, those Chinese New Year's, they get a little rowdy. People gain so much weight. Like, I got to cut down on the carbs. I think I'll eat a bat. Okay, this is phenomenal stuff, man. Okay, listen to Fauci. This is a flashback montage about Fauci talking about the COVID origins, clip 44.
5: The mutations that it took to get to the point where it is now is totally consistent with a jump of a species from an animal to a human.
10: The alternative explanation, which most public health individuals go by, is that this virus was actually circulating in China, likely in Wuhan, for a month or more before they were clinically recognized.
11: Did it come from a lab? Was it man-made?
10: There's every reason to believe that jumping of species from an animal reservoir occurred.
0: So that is Fauci saying multiple times that it came from an animal to a human.
12: Not even close.
0: But it's not my words that represent him not believing what you just heard him say on TV. It is his words, the Fauci diary that Rand Paul has. Here is Rand Paul talking about it, that in January of 2020. Okay, you found out about COVID in March of 2020. March 16th, 2020, we locked down the country because of COVID. Okay, we locked down the country because of COVID and started screaming that some Chinaman ate a bat. Okay, run for your lives, guy ate a bat, we're all going to die. Okay, but understand that while Fauci was on TV saying that, for the next nearly two full years in media, COVID came from a bat. He knew that in January of 2020, 2 months before the lockdowns even happened, he knew it didn't come from a bat.
13: That's just how white folks will do you.
0: Here's Rand Paul talking about it. Clip 48.
14: You know, one of the biggest items that we found in there was that in January of 2020, he already was acknowledging that the virus didn't originate in the marketplace. for years he's been telling. If you interviewed him last week, he's probably still telling you the reason we think it came from nature is because they had these exotic animals, and that's where SARS came from previously. But he knew. He already knew.
0: And let me give you a little bit more. Clip 49.
14: We've known this for a while that other people knew, but we didn't know he actually knew and was acknowledging that it didn't. The earliest people who got COVID were not associated with the marketplace. The Chinese CDC was saying this in January of 2020. He knew it. He told Dear Diary, but to the public, he commissioned this paper called Proximal Origins, and in it, they go on and on saying it's implausible that it came from the lab, and we're really convinced it came from these wild animals in the marketplace. But that level of dishonesty is really astounding.
0: Okay, that's the Fauci story. When you read these diary excerpts, not only was he lying on TV, like knowingly lying, it's like the Russian collusion story. You know, Adam Schiff would go on TV and be like, oh God, there's so much collusion. I'm tripping over it, walking down the streets, collusion as far as the eye could see. And you're like, hey, can we see the collusion? It'd be like, well, no, the collusion's on a modeling shoot right now. You know, the guy with the really hot girlfriend who doesn't live around here, every single one of them was just gaslighting the country on things you couldn't say. Oh, no, no, we know, we can't share it with you. Think of the Joe Biden thing. They would tell you it was a cheap fake. If you saw Biden glitch out on stage and get dragged off by his arm, they'd go, oh, it's a cheap fake. You know, you're looking at it from the wrong angle. The Republicans trying to gin up hysteria. See, the angle you're looking at it from, Biden's staring into the light like he died, and he thinks he's approaching St. Peter at the pearly gates. And yeah, Obama grabs him by the wrist because Biden's kind of frozen, and he drags him off stage. I get it. But that's a cheap fake, you see. From the other angle, you can tell he's actually rocking out to the music, and Obama just doesn't want this guy to steal his thunder. So he gets him off the stage before Joe can rock out too hard.
8: Sell crazy someplace else. We're all stocked up here.
0: But that's what they were doing with Russian collusion, with Biden, with Fauci. You've been lied to about so many different things. But when it comes to the COVID one, the reason it matters, man, is it is public health. I was saying this when the show launched in 2020, man. I was like, dude, if it's a disease, it doesn't care who you voted for. It's either going to get you sick and kill you, or it's not. And we can't look at this as a political battleground. And if there's going to be a battleground, it should be between us and the public health officials that are denying us our right to exist. Dr. Fauci, who was famously telling people we shouldn't even be shaking hands. Okay, do you remember this clip? This is Fauci. This is clip 45.
9: When you gradually come back, you don't jump into it with both feet. You say, you know, what are the things that you could still do and still approach normal? One of them is absolute compulsive hand washing. The other one is you don't ever shake anybody's hands. That's clear. I don't think we'd ever should ever shake hands ever again, to be honest with you. Not only would it be good to prevent coronavirus disease, it probably would decrease the incidence of influenza dramatically in this country.
12: You don't have a clue.
0: But why is he spreading that kind of hysteria? Because that kind of hysteria, that kind of panic, was giving him a celebrity status. He was on magazine covers. He was thrown out the first pitch at baseball games. The media, I mean, listen to the media talking about Fauci. This montage, clip 47.
15: And who's become known as America's doctor.
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17: The great news is you're sticking around in the Biden administration. We are so grateful to you, Dr. Fauci.
18: Told him that I bought his bobblehead and he was super cool about it.
19: I saw your bobblehead today.
18: Did you like it?
19: Yeah, it was amazing. It was great.
20: Good evening. I'm Dr. Anthony Fauci.
21: Brad Pitt is one of my favorite actors, and I think he did a great job.
0: Oh, good God. Anthony Fauci, just absolute
22: garbage like you just makes me sick.
0: But he was propped up on SNL. He was played by Brad Pitt. Brad Pitt. I mean, Brad Pitt's like the hunkiest guy who ever lived. I mean, I think if you were making a list, Brad Pitt and probably Captain Lou Albano, one and two, none sexier. But the point is, being silly, they lionized this guy. And he became drunk on celebrity status because he had never had it before. He's a dorky doctor, and that's fine. Okay, but in the process of chasing fame and celebrity, he alienated any and all trust in public health. So much so that people really looked at any criticism of Fauci as political and not scientific. Doctors were shunned. People were deplatformed on Twitter. Do you remember when idiots like Neil Young were pulling their music off of Spotify? because Joe Rogan took ivermectin. Ivermectin, which has won a Nobel Prize for its treatment of humans for malaria and stuff of that interest. Okay, people like Joni Mitchell pulled their music for dare questioning Dr. Fauci. The guy we now know was absolutely positively saying one thing in public and saying the complete opposite in his own private diary. Okay, and we divided the country and we screwed up the education and we crushed the restaurant industry and the travel industry. Do you realize Carnival Cruise were shut for a month? So people had to find a whole new way to fist fight. Think about that. Spirit Airlines, they're out of business now. But they were one of the greatest, you know, sources of viral kung fu fights we had on the internet. All of that gone because Fauci said he was trying to protect you. But the only thing he was ever trying to protect was his own fame.
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5: 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Tudor Dixon's on the show today, former Michigan Senate candidate. She was in the mix when all of this crazy chicanery was going down with COVID lockdowns and everything else. Joe DeVito is going to be here as well. You guys know and love Joe DeVito from the Gutfeld show. I know Joe DeVito from like the absolute origins of my comedy career. I'm talking open mics here in the city, firehouse gigs, all the opium dens you perform at on your way up. And then someday, if you're lucky, you get into a position to blackmail enough powerful TV executives that they give you your own TV show and radio show. And the next thing you know, you hook up with a superstar comedy pimp like William, and you're touring the country playing classy theaters. Way too classy for my act. But DeVito's doing okay in his own right, and he's going to stop by for a little bit of a State of the Union. We may even discuss Donald Trump's speech at the White House Correspondents' Dinner, because I plan on watching it between now and then and giving you an honest assessment of what I thought.
6: This guy will say anything.
5: I will, when it comes to comedy, definitely. But I was not at the White House Correspondents' Dinner. I was on vacation with Jenny and Lincoln. I was, of course, famously at the original date that got shot up by some nutbag. Ended with, that was crazy. I was under a table drinking wine and eating rolls with Kennedy. And then the shooting happened. I mean, it was nuts. But we had a lot to get into in the next hour. We're going to take some of your calls on this Fauci thing, too, because I don't think we ever do a public comeuppance. It's one of the biggest problems we have in the country right now, is people will lie about something for 3 years. And then when they get outed for lying about it, we just move on. We don't actually go, you know, you should be shamed. These people in some capacity should be dismissed going forward. We don't do that, whether it was Russian collusion, the Hunter Biden laptop, the fine people hoax, the vaccinated people can't catch COVID, or yes, the Joe Biden lost his mind in office. All of it. Just gaslit and moved on.
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6: Shared goals in the Oval Office. Lisa Brady, Fox News. The leaders of Ukraine and Israel each meeting with President Trump as both countries look to end long-lasting conflicts.
7: Ukrainian President Volodymyr Zelensky says he and President Trump discussed reinvigorating the peace process with Russia, as well as Ukraine licensing Patriot missile interceptor production. President Trump has signaled stronger support for Ukraine's war effort and is supporting a congressional sanctions package targeting companies and countries buying Russian oil. Israeli Prime Minister Benjamin Netanyahu was also greeted for a separate meeting with President Trump as President Trump considers intensifying military strikes against Iran.
6: Fox's Jared Halpern at the White House, which calls both meetings positive and productive. Netanyahu and Zelensky traveled to Washington for Lindsey Graham's funeral at Washington National Cathedral, where President Trump will eulogize the late senator this afternoon following an earlier ceremony on Capitol Hill.
8: U.S. military pallbearers carried Senator Graham's flag-draped casket into the Capitol Rotunda, where lawmakers, including South Carolina Congresswoman Sherry Biggs, spoke.
9: He was authentic. He never tried to be someone he wasn't.
8: Senate Majority Leader John Thune said he felt Graham's absence daily as he reflected on his legacy.
10: I traveled with Lindsey all over the world as part of congressional delegations, and I saw firsthand just how much he was respected by our allies and just how well he was able to connect with foreign leaders around the globe.
8: Vice President Vance said he learned a lot from watching and listening to Senator Graham that he was impossible not to like.
6: Fox's Jessica Rosenthal. A search through tornado wreckage continues in northeast Wisconsin.
11: Recovery won't happen overnight, but you will not go through this alone.
6: Menasha Mayor Austin Hammond says it may take several days to fully restore power, but so far no injuries reported from what the National Weather Service confirms was an EF3 tornado. 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
14: I'm Jeff Manaske from the newsroom at WIBX 950 AM and 92.3 FM. Utica police pointing out that over the last several days, there have been several missing person alerts on Facebook pages regarding a missing 13-year-old boy from Utica. They say some of the pages refer to the child as a potential victim of child sex trafficking and said that he was in immediate danger. Police say they want to assure the public the child has returned home safe and is in the care of guardians, and they say at no point was there ever a mention or information released to indicate the child was in immediate danger or the victim of child trafficking. UPD say they work closely with the family to locate the child and were immediately informed as soon as he arrived back home. They say they are happy to report the child is safe and in good health. Another puppy rescued from a property in Carlisle, New York, testing positive for the contagious parvovirus. The Susquehanna SPCA is now caring for 11 puppies with the virus. This comes after the Schoharie County Sheriff's Office performed a welfare check at a home in Carlisle on Friday night. Authorities say they found 78 animals, which were all removed from the home, many of which needed immediate medical attention. They included 12 dogs, 9 cats, 31 birds, 5 chickens, 4 horses, and 17 puppies. Sadly, 5 of the puppies have since died due to the parvovirus. And checking in with the Perfect Game Collegiate Baseball League, the Utica Blue Sox are still alive. They pulled out a victory against Saugerties last night. The PGCBL playoffs continue tonight in the East. It's the 3-seed Utica playing at top-seeded Amsterdam at 6:45. Of course, weather permitting. In the West Division, it's Jamestown taking on Batavia. The winners of those two games will play a best-of-3 series to crown the Perfect Game Collegiate Baseball League champion. I'm Jeff Manaske for WIBX 950 AM and 92.3 FM.
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1: Oh, hot damn. Back in action. Hour number two of Fox Across America with Jimmy Failla. We're going to get to a lot of your calls, texts, tweets, carrier pigeons. You can send a smoke signal if Elizabeth Warren happens to be listening. The point is, I am a good old-fashioned talk show host. I might be a conservative. This might be Fox Across America. But I am not doing a conservative talk show. I am doing an American talk show.
2: Freedom!
1: And all that means is you're all welcome. We don't need you to disagree. This country was not built on disagreement or agreement or anything along the way. It was built on a healthy distrust of the people in power. And right now, this week, we are relitigating one of the biggest derelictions of duty in the history of the United States government. I am talking about the public health tenure of Anthony Fauci.
2: He should be behind bars.
1: You're going to hear it a lot this week. Probably going to play that drop 600 times between now and the end of the show, because Fauci is supposed to testify tomorrow in front of Rand Paul and the committee. And he's going to be doing so against excerpts of his own diary, meaning Fauci was on TV telling us things like, somebody ate a bat. We got COVID because some guy got hungry and ate a bat. You know, New Year's resolutions, trying to lose weight. Get that summer beach bod. Guy went down to the wet market and ate a bat. Except there's one small problem. He was writing in his own diary that he knew it didn't come from a bat.
3: What the hell were you thinking?
1: Well, he was covering his ass because they were funding gain of function research in that Wuhan Corona lab. They were doing that. And when COVID broke out and something leaked out of the lab, he started reaching out to scientists and being like, hey, you shut your fat face. I don't want to hear a word about no lab. Ain't nobody got time for that. You know, that whole thing. Say it came from a bat. You remember the movie The Naked Gun? When Frank Drebin is one of the umpires and he's trying to stall the game because he thinks Reggie Jackson is going to kill the Queen of England. Do you remember that? I mean, come on, man.
4: God save the Queen, man.
1: Oh, Joe Biden. That was Joe Biden, by the way, saying God save the Queen a year and a half after she died.
5: Just a bit outside. He tried the corner in this.
1: Think about that. They were telling us Biden was fine. A year and a half after the Queen of England died, Biden was giving a speech in Connecticut. Not to British people, not about Great Britain, nothing of any relation whatsoever to Buckingham Palace. They hadn't even played a song by Lindsey Buckingham from Fleetwood Mac. And Biden said this during a speech.
4: God save the Queen, man.
1: And then the media was on TV every day going, hey, hey, you shut your mouth about Joe Biden. You don't understand. You just can't accept it. Behind closed doors, he is running laps around the interns. Oh, man. 110-meter hurdles. Ben Johnson on steroids couldn't keep up with this guy. Guy's flying. Joe Biden, I'm telling you. And they were lying to you. And they knew they were lying to you. Okay, excerpts are out this week of Biden talking to his own ghostwriter before he became president. Before he became president. And he didn't remember things like when his son died or where the documents were or what office he held at the time he was discussing it. Guy was a mess. But the media went on every day and was like, Biden's fine.
6: If you like Biden so much, name three of his complete sentences.
1: But there's this coordinated effort being made to lie to you, whether you're Republican or Democrat. It doesn't matter. Okay, the point is there's a coordinated effort that often gets engaged in because they're worried about protecting. Protecting, Jimmy, is the word you're trying to say.
2: Do you speak in English?
1: I do. They were trying to protect political power. And they were getting out there every day with these narratives, especially when it came to COVID. Especially, remember the Hunter Biden laptop story? Okay, where they were yelling, how dare you? How dare you even report on this? Guys, Hunter Biden was criminally charged, federally charged out in California for the contents of his laptop. But at the time the story was breaking, the media colluded to tell you it was nothing. It was the hallmark of Russian collusion. And if you believed it, you were a dope. Do you remember this?
7: Instead of Roger Stone and WikiLeaks, it's Rudy Giuliani and some computer guy in Delaware. So this didn't work. So he'll try another planted story or another, you know, Russian, use some other, you know, discredited Russian propaganda. And for those of you spreading misinformation, shame on you. Shame on you. I don't know how some of you sleep at night who are doing this for a living on television.
1: Ah, good old Chuck Todd.
8: You can't handle the truth.
1: No, it's just propagandist, activist masquerading as journalist. But they did that with the Hunter laptop. They did it with Russian collusion. Do you remember the fine people on both sides? Donald Trump said there were fine people on both sides, you guys. It was bad.
9: In spirit, he's with what he calls the fine people among the ranks of the Nazis.
10: Very fine people on both sides during Charlottesville.
11: Him saying there's some fine people among neo-Nazis.
12: The president of the United States said the people, there were some very fine people.
1: Okay, but did he?
13: And you had people, and I'm not talking about the neo-Nazis and the white nationalists, because they should be condemned totally.
1: Full stop. The the Nazis and the white nationalists, they should be condemned totally. But the media to this day, tells you Donald Trump said there were fine people on both sides.
6: The media is a bunch of losers.
1: Straight up. But these narratives get pushed because they're not about protecting people. They're about protecting political power. And that was the Fauci thing. They were, okay, just so you understand, giving Fauci a big glow up so they could contradict him against Donald Trump. Okay, in this next election, you've got Donald Trump who's all over the map. He thinks there's fine people on both sides. He told people to drink bleach. None of this is true. These are all mischaracterizations of actual Trump quotes, but they were contrasting him against Trump, against Fauci, and against guys like Andrew Cuomo, telling us Andrew Cuomo was so good in his COVID leadership that he was now the most eligible bachelor in America. You guys don't understand.
14: Some people are calling themselves Cuomosexuals.
1: Cuomosexuals.
14: Obsessed with you and want to date you and want to marry you.
15: Trevor, you call yourself a Cuomosexual, and I agree with you. I feel like I'm a Cuomosexual too.
16: Do you think that you...
1: I mean, can I just jump in there? That's Ellen DeGeneres, by the way, saying she's a Cuomosexual. A Cuomosexual.
17: That was embarrassing.
1: Never mind that within 6 months of propping up Cuomo as the most eligible bachelor in the world, he was thrown out of office for having some issues with office etiquette around the ladies.
18: You ever seen a grown man naked?
1: Okay, he got Me Too'd right out of office. And by the way, his own top aide, Melissa DeRosa, testified under oath that Cuomo, the guy the media told you was the gold standard for COVID leadership, got caught lying about COVID deaths, falsifying records, and lowering the amount of COVID deaths that occurred in nursing homes, where people were sent by his own executive order. They sent infected coronavirus patients to live with the most vulnerable segment of society.
19: That's stupid. Use your common sense.

0: gold standard when the media was hopping up Michael Avenatti. A lot of these guys get big press because they represent a contrast to Trump. Okay, Cuomo's the best guy in the world. Why can't Trump handle COVID like him? Fauci's the steady hand at the till. Why can't Trump handle COVID like him? They do this with everybody. Okay, do you remember Michael Avenatti? Michael Avenatti was Stormy Daniels' lawyer. Okay, and Michael Avenatti ripped off Stormy Daniels, is in jail right now for extorting Nike. Okay, the Nike thing got me. I'm not surprised Stormy Daniels was in a weird position. I've seen the videos. She's never in a normal position. But here is Michael Avenatti. We're being told this man, who is right now, as you listen to this, is doing hard jail time, like a 20-year sentence. Here's the media telling you he's going to save the country.
1: You got lucky tonight. We're back with attorney Michael Avenatti. He is a Maine player.
2: Sitting beside me right now. I'm not going to let you cheat. You have to guess. And hint, his name is Michael Avenatti.
3: Look, I think you're doing a hell of a job. I don't think you're in this for money.
4: To me, you're like the Holy Spirit. You are all places at all times. He's out there saving the country.
0: You know what? He's a rock star,
5: I think. It'd be interesting to see his next check.
6: Absolutely.
7: Michael Avenatti for president in 2020.
8: He's Donald Trump's worst nightmare. Michael Avenatti.
9: Existential threat to the Trump presidency. Please welcome attorney Michael Avenatti.
10: Looking ahead to 2020, one reason why I'm taking you seriously as a contender is because of your presence on cable news. I wrote about this saying you're currently leading the pack among 2020 contenders on the Democratic side.
11: What do Democrats value most? If they decide they value a fighter most,
12: yes,
11: people would be foolish to underestimate Michael Avenatti.
12: Michael Avenatti's a beast.
11: Okay, that's true.
12: And he,
11: he's a beast.
12: He's a beast, and he keeps popping Donald Trump and all of his folks in the mouth repeatedly. He's a beast.
0: Michael Avenatti is currently making license plates somewhere in a prison right now. But every single mainstream media figure you heard in that montage was never held accountable for saying greatest guy who ever lived. Just like there's no accountability for Graham Plattner and everybody who endorsed the guy with a Nazi tattoo who turned out to be a pretty virulent sex pest. Eric Swalwell, another dirtbag sex pest. Everybody who went to the mattresses and said these are the greatest people who ever lived. They don't actually ever get held accountable for any of this. If you were hopping up Avenatti, if you were dismissing the Hunter Biden laptop thing, if you were pushing the Russian conspiracy host, you know, conspiracy collusion. Remember, Trump colluded with Russia.
13: It was made up by these sick people.
0: Okay. They were all saying one thing on TV because they thought it would help them politically. And the politics were always more important than the people. Understand this about the vaccine. Okay. Vaccinated people in this country died. Okay. We had more people die of COVID in this country than anywhere else in the world. We had the worst COVID mortality rate in the world. So for everything Fauci was doing, it was leading to more death. But it became so tribal that all of these narratives that get pushed with no comeuppance. Do you remember shaming the unvaccinated? Listen to this celebrity montage. There was actual social pressure to shame people out of polite society. They shouldn't be allowed to work. They shouldn't be allowed to leave the house. Never mind, okay, that if the vaccine works, you don't have to worry about what anyone does. If you have a vaccine and it's good, it doesn't matter. You know, you don't need the neighbor to put on a winter jacket so you don't get frostbite. What he does has no effect on what you do if you're wearing your jacket and you're, you know, properly insulated. But what happened in this age of politics is liberalism is currently catering to a lot of grievance-minded people who hate Donald Trump and his supporters so they don't have to look inward at the things they hate about themselves.
14: He's a lousy dad, but he's right.
0: Which is why you got this montage of shaming unvaccinated people. Now, I want you to listen to the conviction in these voices because everyone saying and expressing these views is wrong about the vaccine.
15: Not getting vaccines. It's time to start shaming them.
16: Because frankly, we know that we can't trust the unvaccinated.
17: F them, f their freedom. I want my freedom to live.
18: No, screw your freedom. You're a schmuck for not wearing a mask.
19: We have to stop coddling the morons who will not get the shot.
20: Shame on you.
0: Shame on you. But that the vaccine they shamed you over do what they said it would do? No. And I'm telling you this. They said it would stop transmission. Here's Rochelle Willis.

0: Zelensky, head of the CDC.
1: Our data from the CDC today suggests, that vaccinated people do not carry the virus, don't get sick, and that it's not just in the clinical trials, but it's also in real world data.
0: She wasn't the only one saying that.
2: The CDC is saying they have concluded that fully vaccinated people are at a very, very low risk of getting COVID-19. Therefore, if you've been fully vaccinated, you no longer need to wear a mask.
3: When people are vaccinated, they can feel safe that they are not going to get infected.
4: As a nation, I feel fairly certain you're not going to see the kind of surges we've seen in the past.
2: If you're vaccinated, you're not going to be hospitalized. You're not going to be in an ICU unit. And you're not going to die. You're okay. You're not going to get COVID if you have these vaccinations.
5: Yeah.
0: Except that wasn't the case. And I'm only pointing this out because I know there are liberals that listen to the show. Okay, I don't need you to become pro-Trump. You can still be pro-Democrat. But at some point, there needs to be a comeuppance in society for the Russian collusion people, for the Hunter laptop people, for the Michael Avenatti people, for the Graham Platner people, for the Eric Swalwell people, for the fine people on both sides people. Okay, every single, the suckers and losers hoax in the Atlantic, every single person who adamantly got on TV and lied to your face for 2 years at a time needs to be shamed. They need to be held accountable. That doesn't require us to suddenly become anti-Trump or pro-Democrat or anything in between. You just need to be sick and tired of the bullshit.
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0: with Fox Across America, Tudor Dixon in the On Deck Circle. I want to get some of your calls on Fauci. Mike is up in Harpswell, Maine. He knows things. Yo, Mike.
1: How you doing, Jimbo? You back, huh?
0: Back in action. It was a good, go ahead.
1: You know it's a successful vacation when there's no bill money involved. You know what I mean?
0: Yeah, listen, there are so many cops at my show in Anaheim Saturday night. I got so many challenge coins and stuff. Like, I felt like I someone would have posted it for me. It was a dangerous feeling because I felt like I was above the law. I felt like Fauci. I felt like there was no way they could get me.
1: Well, you know, the worst thing I saw through the whole COVID thing, all the damage, was the VA homes.
0: Yes.
1: You know, when they locked them down tight. Mm-hmm. Those people know how to deal with viruses that run through the home. They've dealt with it for years. Mm-hmm. But it was the visitation. You know, a lot of these were our World War II vet heroes. Yep. And they died not from COVID. Mm-hmm. They died from loneliness.
0: Yeah.
1: Was the saddest part.
0: Yeah.
1: You know, it was stunning.
0: My uncle Sonny, who was also a veteran, a 40-year police sergeant, developed a form of dementia in like the front cortex of his brain because of inactivity. Because he was a guy who golfed and went to the gym 7 days a week. He was a very active guy. And he wound up in a memory care facility from a lack of socialization. He actually went a little nuts. And, you know, he's one of millions that were affected in that way. So my hope, honestly, because I know they pardoned Fauci and he could technically perjure himself tomorrow, but there's not a world where he's looking at like 20 years in jail. But I just want there to be some accountability for the people who propped this thing up. Because they made it possible for all this garbage to happen. Mike,

0: We're short on time. We got to do this again because I didn't even get a Graham Platner joke out of you in Maine. But we'll do it next time for sure. Tudor Dixon in the On Deck Circle. Tudor's got some jokes lined up ready to go. And I don't doubt she's got some Fauci takes as well. So don't go anywhere. Tudor Dixon in a house when we come back.
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13: Fox News, I'm Therese Crowley. Remembering what mattered, with a Capitol Rotunda farewell for the late Senator Lindsey Graham, Congresswoman Sherry Biggs from his home state of South Carolina.
14: What made Lindsey exceptional was his ability to work on difficult issues while maintaining personal relationships with people who disagreed with him. He believed that conversations mattered. He believed that showing up mattered.
13: President Trump tells Fox he was very much a hawk, but reveals Graham thought it was time to make a deal with Iran. The president just met Israel's prime minister about that in the Oval Office after a sit-down with Ukraine's President Zelensky over Russia. All three attending Graham's funeral at National Cathedral this afternoon, and the Senate will honor Graham tonight with a vote for Russia's sanctions. Amid all this, oil tumbles another $5 a barrel to $78. 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
15: Weak low pressure developing. Going to hang around for a couple of days. What's that mean for us? Well,
1: plenty of what we see is what we get as we continue with the scattered areas of rain and thunderstorms through today. Heavy rainfall, though not in the flood watch. We're close enough. There could be some localized flooding or high water. Certainly slow travel. And isolated stronger storms could bring some gusty winds. Upper 70s, of course, if your rain, you'll cool off. Showers, thunderstorms tonight. Lows will be in the low 60s. Tomorrow, keep that rain gear handy. Showers around. Maybe a thunderstorm, 75. Still a threat for showers and thunderstorms Thursday. Sun back, though, by Friday. Friday should be the best day easily of the next several. From the Weather Channel, I'm meteorologist Ray Stajic. 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
0: You come here. It's a lot.
17: I get it. That's why I'm zoomed in.
0: It's a lot. We would like it'd be easier to have Led Zeppelin. They'd bring like a dirt bike and a goat, break a bunch of bottles, and that would be low maintenance compared to iKid Tudor Dixon. We love you. Good to see you, pal.
17: Thanks for having me.
0: Are you following? It's really weird that we're having this flashback Fauci thing in the news cycle right now, because obviously these are conversations we had every day for 4 or 5 years. And for me, I think, especially as a parent, because we both had kids going through it and their learning was affected and socialization and everything like that, it's that his record just turned out to be horrible. Like, we can get into him lying and everything in between, but what there's really no defense of is, as a country, we have the worst mortality rate and the most COVID deaths. And there were countries in Africa, in the Congo, that didn't do anything, that did better than we did. So it sounds like Fauci was hopped up on two things. One is his newfound celebrity status. And the other was protecting a lot of dastardly deeds that he might have been help fund as part of the NIH. Is that how you read it?
17: And not only did he help fund, he took our money. So we as a nation helped fund. And I think that's the most important thing. When you read these diary entries or whatever we're calling them, his journals, you have to understand that you are seeing this through the lens of someone who is trying to CYA. I mean, he's covering his own tail because he knows everything. So you know that he already knows that it happened in the lab. And he says that in January in the diary, that he knows that it did not come from the market. So he knows everything. He's spinning this even in the journal so that when he writes his book or whatever it comes out, it doesn't look like he knew. But the reality is, this is why people elected Donald Trump, because they said, we got to get this money out of other countries. And this specifically, I mean, we're talking about funding biological weapons of mass destruction. Mm-hmm. Millions of people died across the world because taxpayer dollars went from the United States to a lab in Wuhan, and this virus was created. And that is all in his diaries. And if anybody is overlooking that, that's what you need to know. He was covering his butt, and he should not get away with this.
0: No, not even close. And I think worse than even the lockdowns, it's all the montages of those celebrities singing Imagine. I mean, you can talk to me about death and destruction, but that alone, all the flash mobs, all of those people. Do you remember, because there was such a vicious effort made to really beat this narrative into people's heads, okay? If you remember, there were people coming forward that were getting deplatformed for not only questioning the origin, but for suggesting other forms of treatment. Things like ivermectin that wound up being used, hydroxychloroquine. I remember there was a nurse. I believe she might have been West Indian. I don't know. But she went pretty viral, no pun intended, like 2 weeks into the pandemic, for being like, hey, I work down here and we use hydroxychloroquine and it slows things down. And she was attacked as like a moon bat, who is a conspiracy theorist. And I'm only bringing this up because everyone calling us a conspiracy theorist wants you to believe some Chinese guy ate a bat on his lunch break. And that's how we all got COVID. And he knew that wasn't true.
17: What on the ground here in Michigan, we went from doctor's office to doctor's office and were told that the state revoked their licenses because they found out that they were using ivermectin and hydroxychloroquine. And these people had to get attorneys. They had to fight the state. And you think about the power of the state. This is the overregulation that you see. And this is why you have people running for office saying, get rid of the power of the state to go into your private business and take it away. They just took away their livelihood overnight. Said you cannot practice medicine because you practice medicine in a way that may have saved someone's life, but we don't approve. I mean, that's the insanity of what we actually saw during COVID, was this state with way too much power that came in and destroyed people's lives. But yeah, absolutely. We still had people dying. I mean, Joe Rogan was one of the people that came out and said, guess what? I used this and it saved my life. And that became a real platform for him to say, I used ivermectin, and people went crazy. He's talking about horse dewormer. He's like, no, actually, the version that you use for humans did work for me.
0: Won a Nobel Prize, Tudor Dixon. They won a Nobel Prize for treating malaria. And it's crazy because I remember that. Neil Young, Joni Mitchell pulled her music off Spotify. I promise you, 90% of the people listening to Joni Mitchell thought Spotify was a hand cream. They had no idea what Spotify was. I'm like, what are you doing? There was so much performative stupidity. And the thing is, and this is what I hope maybe gets exposed tomorrow, he's not going to jail. Biden pardoned him. Unless there is some type of perjury, you know, and there could be some type of legal discourse, you know. The reality is, I just want people to understand that, like, public health was not supposed to be a team sport. You know, this guy destroyed trust in public health and was absolutely lying and knew he was lying. That's the point. And all of those standoffs with Rand Paul, where he's indignant, got a lot of support from the media because they looked at Fauci as the contrast to Trump, and you were either with him or against him. But the truth is, none of that has anything to do with science. It was all political science, all of it.
17: Well, and experimenting with our tax dollars in another country, not even just another country, in an adversarial country who would love to have a biological weapon. I mean, giving them essentially a biological weapon and paying to develop it, and then it gets completely covered up. But this is why I think the American people have become a little hyper aware of the fact that there are all these groups, they're getting a massive amount of money. We don't actually know what that money is going to, and that should be revealed to the American public. If you're using our taxpayer dollars, we should know where it's going. And if you're using it at a lab in another country, we should understand what that means. And if it's a lab in an adversarial country, then you should be fired.
0: Tudor Dixon's on the line, and she's making a lot of brilliant points, as always. But when you say we should know where the money's going in other countries, does this mean you're coming out against the gay Sesame Street in Iraq?
17: I think Iraq is coming out against that. I think I have to.
0: I mean,
17: they're not coming out, though.
0: Yeah, no, they're not coming out of anything in Iraq for their own safety. Not Iraq, not Iran. But yes, no. We're spending money on such stupid stuff. And
17: yeah.
0: The fraud, and this is the bigger point I keep trying to make to people listening. Because we have a lot of people who listen to our show that are probably hate listening because they hear it's Fox News, or maybe they consider me to be one of the few tolerable conservatives like yourself. I don't know. I don't know the motivation. I'm fairly convinced most people listen to my show because it convinces them they can get a show too. Okay, but getting past, I'm thoroughly convinced, but getting past that for a second, Tudor Dixon, it's like whenever you see somebody, Fauci's a good example of this. Whenever we give the government essentially a blank check to start a problem, okay, the people who receive that check quickly realize that it's the last blank check, assuming the problem gets solved. And there's more money in keeping the problem going than there is in solving the problem. It's the biggest argument against big government is that a lot of these programs are almost designed to fail. It's like, look at how much money California spent on homelessness or a train to nowhere or all of these entitlement programs that are getting ripped off in Minneapolis and, of course, everywhere else in the frickin' country. It's because if you say, hey, government, can you solve this problem? What the government hears is big money. And they're always going to not solve the problem and then tell you it was the other side's fault and then conduct a study that recommends what? More money. Isn't that why Reagan said government is not the solution to the problem? Government is the problem, Tudor.
17: I mean, I heard this in the debate last night between the two Democrats that are running for Senate in Michigan, where they constantly talked about how government can solve this and government can solve that. And there is really, truly a situation where we have politicians out there right now that are asking for more and more and more government involvement. And it was shocking to me. You talk about solving problems with and by creating more problems. We have an energy problem in the state of Michigan. Mm-hmm. When our power goes out, it doesn't come back on for days. And last night I heard Haley Stevens time and time again say, I voted for the climate bill and we're going to have a bigger climate bill and we're going to fix this energy through making sure we don't affect our climate. I'm like, That is exactly why we are in the situation that we're in, because we are limiting our options on making sure that people can manufacture, that people have their lights on, that people can drive their cars. I mean, this is ridiculous that you continually hear after all of this, you have Democrat politicians that come out and continually say, if we just had more government, and nobody goes to bed thinking, I would be able to pay my bills if I just had more government. Like, if I could just pay government officials more, then I'd probably be better off.
0: That's the scam, man. And that's where all of this, like, tax the rich garbage is coming from. Is it's, well, you know, the government would have solved this by now if the rich just gave them more money. But of course, you know this. The government has taken in more money in tax revenue than any government in history, including our own, over the course of the last 10 years. And the debt ain't getting smaller and the problems ain't getting solved, Tudor. So I don't know. I don't know. I actually think we do need gay Sesame Street in Iraq now. I think it's more productive than anything the government's done. I mean, I think Bert and Ernie's Rubber Ducky would disagree with me because that guy's had a long couple of months. But I'm just saying, Tudor, what a time to be alive.
17: Yeah, I mean, it is. It is an interesting, certainly as we see this push towards socialism, I think as we see them just openly say, we want to come in and take over private businesses. And this is, it used to be tax the rich, like you said. Now it is take their business. They don't deserve even the business. They can't run it. And the government doesn't, don't you look at the government and go, gosh, it runs things so well. Public school's going so well. We should have it take over our healthcare for sure. Let me put my health in the hands of these guys, you know? No thanks. But that's the reality that people don't see. They hear free stuff and they go, that's what I want. The free stuff comes with a lot of strings attached and it will just destroy you.
0: Amen. Well said, Tudor Dixon. That's why we book you over Zoom where it's safe. I'm kidding. We'll do it in person one of these days. I know it's for the best. I hope everything's great. We'll do it again soon. All right, pal.
17: Sounds good. Thanks.
0: You're the best. Tudor Dixon. You know her. You love her, Tudor Dixon.
18: 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Get her out of here.
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0: There it is, Fox Across America. We're going to get to some of your calls here in a second. First, just to set the table on the conversation we're having, Dr. Anthony Fauci. You guys remember Dr. Fauci.
1: He is so full of this guy.
0: Here's a flashback to the spring of 2020 when Donald Trump was at a White House press briefing telling us it looks like COVID came from a lab. And Fauci jumps in to cut him off. Now, this is relevant and interesting. Why? Because Fauci's saying it didn't come from a lab. We don't have evidence. Even though he was writing in his own journal back in January that he thought that it did. I mean, good gosh, what a jackass. Here it is, Josh. Take it away.
1: We're looking at it. A lot of people are looking at it. It seems to make sense. They talk about a certain kind of bat, but that bat wasn't in that area. If you can believe this, that's what they're down to now is bats. But that bat is not in that area. That bat wasn't sold at that wet zone. It wasn't sold there. That bat is 40 miles away. So a lot of strange things are happening, but there is a lot of investigation going on, and we're going to find out.
2: A group of highly qualified evolutionary virologists looked at the sequences there and the sequences in bats as they evolve. And the mutations that it took to get to the point where it is now is totally consistent with a jump of a species from an animal to a human.
3: You were lying your ass off.
0: He said it was totally consistent with a jump from an animal to a human.
4: Not even close.
0: And it's not because of me. I don't know anything. I mean, the only doctors I know are Dr. Dre, Dr. Pepper. I am not a medical expert. I mean, I spent most of my life stumping my own physician with things I had encountered driving a taxi in New York City. But it was Fauci's own words, all the way back in January of 2020, wrote in his own journal, okay, that he believed that if anything, the wet market was an amplifier, meaning it picked up speed there, but it did not begin there.
5: Correct the mundo.
0: So it'll be interesting to see how he handles it tomorrow, but I want to get back to some of your opinions. Vinny is in Hartford, Connecticut, and he knows things. Vinny!
6: Hey, Jimmy. I think I can put this in perspective.
0: Love it.
6: Okay? Dr. Anthony Fauci, or as I like to call him, Dr. Tony Meatball, is a perfect example of an unelected federal government official. He was on a job for decades and was a political hack because he wasn't accountable for anything. Mm-hmm. The only thing that government does is get bigger and look out for itself.
0: Mm-hmm.
6: And the reason why this gets to me is because I am a union municipal worker, and I see this on a smaller scale in local government. So I relate to this.
0: Mm-hmm. Yeah, it's crazy. And you understand, so many people got, you know, like livelihoods destroyed. Like it was the biggest generational transfer of wealth from small retailers to big box retailers who already had the online infrastructure to keep doing business. So it's something that goes without saying, but like a lot of the, you know, Target and Walmart, good for them, made a lot more money because things were shut down and they could ship you goods. Whereas local mom and pop stores got crushed. And it was crazy because, you know, to your point of the government looking out for itself, oftentimes the government has to look out for itself at the expense of the people. That's definitely what happened with COVID.
6: The government doesn't care about the people, Jimmy. We know that. If they care just enough to stay in power. That's it. They're all just looking out for themselves, their pensions, their salaries, when they can retire. And Fauci was there for 40 years. Isn't that guy like 80? Isn't he 80? You know, he could have retired a long time ago. And like I say, I just see this where I work, so I totally relate to it. That's all, Jimmy.
0: No, good call. I appreciate your sentiments, Vinny. Keep up the good work. Listen, people listen to the Fauci thing. And
5: I'm as mad as hell, and I'm not going to take this anymore.
0: Because it's a good example of how. And you should know this if you're listening to the show. If you are a liberal, okay, a biased liberal media does not help you. It hurts you because it means people will not be held accountable. The whole point of the media is to hold the people in power accountable. Okay, but if you're a liberal and you think the liberals do you a favor in the media by only shilling for one side, what you realize is you ultimately wind up living under the rule of people who might be from your party and don't know what they're doing. Like, look at Biden. Biden drove up inflation to a 40-year high. Interest rates were below 2% when Trump left office. They hit 9.7% when Biden took over. Okay, gas prices doubled. And yes, they let 21 million people into the country illegally, which lowered the cost of American labor. and drove up the cost of everything else Americans wanted to do. Along the way, 500,000 kids went missing across our southern border.
4: Biden is such a disaster.
0: But remember, they continue to tell you the border was closed. This was a manufactured crisis by the Republicans. You guys don't know what you're talking about. You're all a bunch of conspiracy nutbags. Now get back in the house because somebody had a bat. Okay, all of it was political. And you really were not anyone's concern. Think about Trump calling it the Wuhan virus because everyone believed it came out of a Wuhan lab. The media called it the Wuhan virus. And then one day they decided when people were closing in on the scent that we needed to stop calling it the Wuhan virus because that was racist. So let's all get behind Fauci's COVID bat leak, bat theory, because if not, you're a racist saying the words Wuhan. Except there's only one small problem. I can play you a one-hour montage of the media calling it the Wuhan coronavirus until they stopped calling it the Wuhan coronavirus because they decided it was racist.
7: The Wuhan coronavirus has now surpassed the 2003 SARS outbreak and the number of lives it's claimed.
8: They're under quarantine out of concern that passengers and crew were exposed to the Wuhan coronavirus.
9: And this breaking news just into CNN, the official death toll from the Wuhan coronavirus in China's Hubei province has now risen to 780.
10: Having to deal with it, the total number of deaths from the Wuhan coronavirus, it's now surpassed the SARS outbreak from 2002-2003.
0: That's every media outlet in America calling it the Wuhan virus and until they were told not to. Garbage.
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20: A celebration of life on Lisa Brady, Fox News, just beginning at Washington's National Cathedral for Lindsey Graham. President Trump will be among those paying tribute to the late senator after an earlier ceremony in the Capitol Rotunda, where Vice President and former Senator J.D. Vance said Graham could disagree without being disagreeable.
21: I choose to remember Lindsey Graham as a person who could fight with you on one issue, but fight for you on another issue.
20: Adding that because Graham loved people, he was willing to reason with them and respect them. NATO Secretary General Mark Rutte telling Fox,
22: he was tough, but he was also extremely kind, a real human being. So yes, he will be missed. He was an important person, a force for good on the world stage.
20: Ukraine's president and Israel's prime minister traveled to Washington for today's funeral, and they each met with President Trump earlier today, the White House calling both meetings positive and productive. As a pause in U.S. strikes on Iran continues, President Trump still insisting the U.S. controls the Strait of Hormuz, telling Fox and Friends a blockade of Iranian ports is powerful.
23: We opened the blockade,
1: because we had the confines of a deal. So we did it. And then we put it back because they broke the deal. They break the deal. We cannot have them break deals anymore. Right.
20: Iran remains publicly defiant.
2: Yesterday, the president appeared optimistic about the possibility of a deal, as reports indicate Oman presented a proposal to Iran that would open the Strait of Hormuz. We do know from July 24th to the 26th, 29 vessels passed through this critical waterway, according to international shipping data.
20: Fox's Trey Yingst in Tel Aviv. A convicted killer just put to death in Florida for the rape and murder of an 11-year-old girl. James Duckett was an ex-cop who denied committing the on-duty crime in 1987. His death, the first of a rare double execution scheduled in Florida today. The U.S. Supreme Court denying separate requests to stop either one. 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
24: 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Two men facing charges in connection with a weekend stabbing in Utica. 29-year-old Rob Quan Gilmore and 21-year-old Daryl White charged in the stabbing of a 17-year-old on Sunday during a fight along the 1400 block of Kemble Street. The victim was taken to an area hospital with non-life-threatening injuries. Gilmore has been charged with several counts, including assault and criminal possession of a weapon. White, meanwhile, charged with criminal possession of a controlled substance in the fifth and seventh degrees. New York City Mayor Zohran Mamdani says he'll be at the annual 9/11 remembrance ceremony in September, despite some victims' families saying they do not want him there. Mamdani says he'll proudly honor families, the survivors, the first responders forever impacted by the horrific terror attack, and reaffirm the city will never forget. Several families of 9/11 victims have started a petition to have the mayor banned from the official ceremony that will mark the 25th anniversary of the terror attacks. Organizers accuse Mamdani of supporting groups and individuals who have been critical of America, and they say he is sympathetic toward radical views. And the 138th annual Boonville Oneida County Fair officially kicking off today. There will be a long list of rides, spectacular events, live entertainment, and music as well. You can find a full slate of events online at BoonvilleFair.com. 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
1: Oh, you're damn right it is. Back in action. We were on vacation, but I have returned to the Fox News studio to show off all of the weight gain. I'm telling you, they're chasing me right now down at Wardrobe.
2: Put that cookie down now!
1: But everybody else gets a cookie in this radio hour because Joe DeVito's coming by. One of my favorite comics anywhere in the world. You know him as a writer and a regular on Gutfeld. What you probably don't know is Joe and I started out doing comedy in like opium dens on the Lower East Side of Manhattan, where you're not even doing comedy for the sake of comedy. You're just making sure the audience hasn't overdosed in their seats. I'm telling you, we started out in bad gigs. But the one thing comics are really doing, really good at doing, is diagnosing acute truth about society. Every joke we tell in a comedy club only works because you believe the setup to be true. Okay? If the setup is true, you will laugh at the punchline. If there's something disingenuous about the setup, like if I got on stage and said I'm a women's ballerina, you'd be like, wait, no, you're not. Although, to be clear, in this day and age, I probably could be a women's ballerina.
3: What the hell is the world coming to?
1: I don't know. There has never been a dumber time to be alive, but we're about to tackle it head on in this hour. 888-788-9910. If you want to be a part of the show, there's no barrier for entry. The only thing we ever say is you could be a Republican or a Democrat, libertarian, independent, don't be a. And that beep is whatever you want it to be. It's like the word Smurf. Did you watch the Smurfs in the 80s? They would just always say Smurf in place of anything. Ah, we were out in the woods smurfing Smurfette and her Smurf. And you're like, well, hey, wait a minute here.
4: What the hell did you just say?
1: Yeah, you realize looking back that Smurfette was putting up some big numbers back in the day. We thought that was a cute, sweet little children's cartoon.
5: Wrong.
1: There was a lot of smurfing going on, especially during spring break. Oh, they were having wet Smurf contests. It was not good. But as we sit here right now, I'm being stupid because there's something seriously bad happening. And I think one of the great things comedy and conversation allow us to do is take a lot of the power away from our torments, extract the anger or the sadness from a situation, and allow you to laugh at circumstance instead of being driven to despair by it. Have you ever heard the phrase gallows humor? It's literally people laughing while they were being tortured and starved to death because there were truths to what was happening to them that were funny when commented upon. And it's very similar to what's happening in government right now. Like, people on the right, at least, are going to be watching the hell out of this Fauci testimony tomorrow morning. Because what they're watching is a validation of everything they said was true, but got shamed for. Okay, we were

0: told by people like Rachel Maddow that vaccinated people could not catch COVID.
1: That is a fact check false.
0: No, no, but we were told the pandemic is over if you just go get vaccinated.
2: You're not telling me the truth.
0: Let me play you the clip. Okay, and I bring this up not because I need you to get mad at Rachel Maddow. He's a nice enough guy. But the point is, I bring it up because science and common cause, things like pandemics, are not supposed to become political battlegrounds. But they were because we live in this ridiculous era where everything requires a side. Okay, sometimes there's not a side. You know, there's just government corruption. Like I talk about this with the fraud in Minneapolis. If you're mad that Somali migrants stole billions of dollars, okay, you don't need, that doesn't make you a Republican. It doesn't make, shouldn't make you a Democrat automatically. It should just make you an American, because when people rip off the government, they don't rip off segments of the government. They don't go, okay, we're going to commit fraud in Minneapolis, but we'll only steal Republican tax dollars. No, they will just steal tax dollars, meaning Democrat tax dollars, Libertarian tax dollars. The point is, there's a common cause here. And when they reduce it to, well, you're just mad because of the Somalis. You don't like their skin color. That's why you're yelling about the fraud. Except there's one small problem. The money that they ripped off, you know, those brown people you're saying we're racist over? Well, the money we're mad about them ripping off was supposed to go to other brown people.
3: Oh, wow.
0: So we're not mad about the color of the people. We're mad about the color of the money. But it's the same thing when it comes to Fauci. Okay, the Republicans tomorrow will be watching this hearing because they were calling BS and throwing the challenge flag on Fauci for the better part of 4 or 5 years while he was a media figure. And the Democrats were throwing him on magazine covers, telling you he was the patron saint of science. Anybody who had an issue was some horse dewormer, some goober idiot from the hills who voted for Trump and was a white supremacist, didn't know what they were talking about. Do you remember Jimmy Kimmel saying, let the unvaccinated die if there's a shortage of hospital beds? I mean,
4: Dr. Fauci said that if hospitals get any more overcrowded, they're going to have to make some very tough choices about who gets an ICU bed. That choice doesn't seem so tough to me. Vaccinated person having a heart attack? Yes, come right on in. We'll take care of you. Unvaccinated guy who gobbled horse goo? Rest in peace, Wheezy.
0: I mean, oh God, Jimmy Kimmel. Rest in peace, Wheezy.
5: You suck, you jackass.
0: So embarrassing. It hurts me to be on the radio and say that I am the highest rated Jimmy in late night. I shouldn't be. I don't want to be. I don't even have that kind of talent. Okay, I'm a ridiculous human being. But those guys who are late night hosts really hurt the country because they pushed all of the same garbage propaganda that all the liberal pundits did. And rather than having common culture, which is like, hey, we're going through a pandemic. This is nuts. Here's what's funny about being locked down. Hey, did you see Tiger King? You know, trying to find common culture for people in the same circumstance. Like, it's so personal for me because when this show launched, we went into lockdown 5 days after we launched. And that's how my wife and kid kind of became media figures. Like, I was putting them on the show every week because I was broadcasting from home. And I wanted some in-studio guests that could give the world perspective on what it was like on our end of this deal, as opposed to theirs. Like, the people that are day one listeners of this show have a real deep connection to it when you meet them in person because they were really, really there. Okay, really connected to my family and the cats and the dog and Lincoln learning on Zoom and pretending his computer glitched out. You know, and all the dopey things we were doing, you know, with Netflix and all these idiotic social media flash mobs that teachers' unions and nurses were posting and everything in between. But the point is, okay, when all of this was going on, they took your health, they took the well-being and the education of your students, they took the care of the elderly, they took the ability to mourn the elderly, the ability to socialize in public. Okay, they took it all away. The things that make human beings who we are social creatures by design. Okay, they took all of that away from us in the name of making us healthier.
6: Well, that's the dumbest thing I've heard of.
0: And if you questioned it, you got the condescending lecture. Here's the old Rachel Maddow clip. I want you to hear this really quick. This is March of 2021. Okay, after Dr. Fauci has mandated the vaccine, something they told us they would never mandate.

0: Hold on, climate change. AOC said we were going to die in 10 years. She said it 12 years ago.
1: AOC is a dope.
0: Okay, Bernie Sanders, all these other idiots, the Al Gore telling you the oceans are boiling.
2: The world is going to end in 12 years if we don't address climate change.
3: It is clear the clock is not just ticking, it is banging.
4: That's what's boiling the oceans, creating these atmospheric rivers and the rain bombs.
5: Climate change is the crisis of our lifetime. We have an obligation to future generations.
6: Just as the climate crisis is man-made, it's a scientific accepted fact around the world.
0: Scientific accepted fact around the world. Do you know every major industrialized nation has rolled back their climate policies because they realize it's failing people, getting them killed, driving up prices, creating food scarcity, because we don't like farting cows, you guys. There are so many emissions. It's all stupid. But it all comes with this like heaping pile of condescension designed to pistol whipping you into compliance. This is the old Rachel Maddow clip for the 100th millionth time I've played it on the show. Listen to this one more time, okay?
7: It means that instead of the vaccine being able, instead of the virus being able to hop from person to person to person to person, spreading and spreading, sickening some of them, but not all of them. And the ones that it doesn't sicken don't know they have it. And then they give it to even more people because they didn't recognize they were... Right? Instead of the virus being able to hop from person to person to person, potentially mutating and becoming more virulent and drug resistant along the way, now we know that the vaccines work well enough that the virus stops with every vaccinated person. A vaccinated person gets exposed to the virus does not infect them, the virus cannot then use that person to go anywhere else. It cannot use a vaccinated person as a host to go get more people. That means the vaccines will get us to the end of this.
8: Life is hard, but it's harder when you're stupid.
0: Guys, hundreds of thousands of vaccinated people died of COVID. And there's no recourse for Rachel Maddow. We don't go back and go, hey, lady, whatever you identify as, who told us that the virus stops with vaccinations and that vaccinated people can't catch COVID, ergo you can't unknowingly spread it and get somebody else sick. Hey, do we ever acknowledge on the air that you got this wrong? Like, freedom of speech is great. It means the government's not going to arrest you for what you say. Okay, the government will pressure Facebook and Twitter to kick you off if you contradict the party narrative as they did under Biden. But the point is, okay, there should be some type of responsibility. Like, that is the biggest thing to me when it comes to this. Fauci's not going to jail tomorrow. Don't get excited thinking he is. Biden preemptively pardoned Anthony Fauci back when he was in the process of leaving office.
9: I don't remember that ever happening.
0: But it did. I didn't remember anything. But it did. Okay, and the point is, he's not going to jail. I mean, he could conceivably perjure himself and face some type of litigation, but there's no version of this that ends with Fauci doing 10 or 20 years in jail. Does he deserve to do that type of time? Yeah, based on what we see in his notes. He was basically outed by those FOIA, Freedom of Information Act requests, for threatening scientists with withholding funding if they don't toe the line and say somebody ate a bat, even though he knew full well it came out of a lab. He's like, somebody ate a bat, shut up. And it reminded me of the Naked Gun when Frank Drebin is the umpire. And the two, he's arguing with the other ump. The guy goes, he's out. Frank Drebin goes, he was safe. And the other guy goes, no, he was out. I said, he was safe. And he pulls out a gun. The guy goes, okay, you're the boss, whatever you want. Okay, that's basically what this was. They're like, hey, Tony Fauci, just going over the data here. I can't believe COVID leaked out of a lab. And he's like, someone ate a bat. He's like, no, I don't think you heard me right. I'm looking at the data. It came out of a lab. He's like, they ate a bat. And they're like, no, doc, I don't know what you're talking about. And Fauci wrote back a third time and basically said, you know, if you want federal funding ever again, say they ate a bat.
10: You do that again and I'll break every bone in your body.
0: That's pretty much the narrative. He's strong-armed. Why? Because he was an unelected bureaucrat, drunk on power, and there was no means to hold him accountable. One of the reasons Trump won such a major decision at the Supreme Court before I left for vacation, which now allows him to fire bureaucrats unilaterally, that's a huge win for everybody, Republican, Democrat, or anything in between, because it means if you have somebody in the government that we didn't vote for, that's actually controlling our entire economy and our educational system by recommending lockdowns. And then they can get back on the air a year later and say they never said there was a lockdown, even though we have hours of footage of them demanding a lockdown. There now can be accountability for those people. And even if it just means firing them, that's still addition by subtraction.

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0: gang, there it is. Fox Across America with Jimmy Failla, Joe DeVito in the On Deck Circle. But long before we get Joe in here, we got to talk to Brian in Clarion, Pennsylvania about Dr. Fauci. Brian!
1: Hey, Jimmy, it's so good to hear your show. We love your show.
0: You know,
1: I just wanted to share with your viewers and you how diabolical Fauci is. You know, he was responsible in the 80s for bringing AZT into the treatment of AIDS during the epidemic. It was a poisonous, toxic drug shelved in the 60s for cancer. And he brought it in, responsible for hundreds of thousands of deaths from AZT. And what's diabolical is it's the same thing he did with the COVID vaccine. It's all illustrated in Peter Duisberg, who was a renowned scientist. He was considered one of the fathers of retroviruses. He wrote a book, Inventing the AIDS Virus. And what Fauci did with AZT, the CDC, the NIH, is exactly the same thing he did with the COVID vaccine. And I just wish that Congress at this hearing would somehow weave that into it, because this man is far from an ethical scientist.
0: Yep.
1: He's a monster, in my opinion. And it's shocking what exactly the same thing with the COVID and, oh, we don't know anything about it. And, you know, the money behind the pharmaceuticals, all the same modi operandi. Is that how you say it? That he did with AZT in the 80s.
0: Yep. And what's crazy about it, Brian, is people who lived through both do actively say that. Like when we were covering COVID in real time, they were like, how does this guy still have a job? How is he still in government? He mismanaged so many things at such a high level. And the truth is, the mismanagement is a good thing where the government gets involved, because the mismanagement means you spend more money, you get more pharmaceutical kickbacks, you exercise more control over the economy. They like that. It's like when we were yelling about the Biden border, okay, understand, we thought it was a failure. They thought it was a success because they were importing voters and throwing people onto the entitlement rolls and soaking taxpayers. But that's the thing with Fauci that I wish the rest of the country would understand, is that Fauci was not there to protect you and me, no differently than the 80s. He was there to protect what you just said, which was a lot of crazy special interests. How's everything else in Clarion before I lose you? Is everything good?
1: Oh, God. We had floods and power outages. It was a nightmare. But we still want you to visit us on your way to Ohio.
0: All right, we're going to work it out, okay? The failures are in. We got to figure this out, okay, before Lincoln goes to college. So don't, you know, stick around. We'll be in touch, Brian. We'll flash a smoke signal, Elizabeth Warren style. Be good. Joe DeVito in the On Deck Circle when we come back on Fox Across America.
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11: I'm John Saucier's members of Congress honored late South Carolina Senator Lindsey Graham, a memorial at the Capitol. Here's Vice President J.D. Vance. He was there also.
12: So I choose to remember Lindsey Graham as a man who could disagree with you without being disagreeable. I choose to remember Lindsey Graham as a person who could fight with you on one issue, but fight for you on another issue.
11: Residents are recovering after a tornado tore through northeastern Wisconsin yesterday, knocked out power to more than 30,000 people. The mayor of Menasha, Wisconsin, is Austin Hammond.
13: Recovery won't happen overnight, but you will not go through this alone. This community has always been at its best when neighbors help neighbors, and I have no doubt that spirit will carry us through the days ahead.
11: No fatalities have been reported so far, but it could take several days before the power's back on. 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
14: Weak low pressure developing, going to hang around for a couple of days. What's that mean for us? Well, plenty of what we see is what we get as we continue with the scattered areas of rain and thunderstorms through today. Heavy rainfall, though not in the flood watch. We're close enough. There could be some localized flooding or high water. Certainly slow travel. And isolated stronger storms could bring some gusty winds. Upper 70s, of course, if your rain, you'll cool off. Showers, thunderstorms tonight. Lows will be in the low 60s. Tomorrow, keep that rain gear handy. Showers around. Maybe a thunderstorm, 75. Still a threat for showers and thunderstorms Thursday. Sun back, though, by Friday. Friday should be the best day easily of the next several. From the Weather Channel, I'm meteorologist Ray Stajic. 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

0: is a big damn deal.
1: Because I'm being joined right now by a superstar political pundit, nationally headlining comedian, and all-around ladies, man, who can be reached at joedevito.com. Joe DeVito in the house. Hey, girl.
2: Wow, it was a big twist ending when you actually said my name there, huh?
1: It's my favorite.
2: Yeah.
1: I'm like, when they put that on my teleprompter, they're like, the host of the Tudor Dixon Show. I'm like, so why do you say the name twice? You know what I'm saying?
2: Yeah. I like when they start with that and then you have to sit there.
1: Yo, me and you have talked about this and I've built up to this. You have no idea.
2: Yeah.
1: Remember the Great Pumpkin? It's the Great Pumpkin, Charlie Brown. They say, go to the pumpkin patch on Halloween. The Great Pumpkin's going to fly over. Mm-hmm. This episode has been the Great Pumpkin. So I have been talking about you coming on for 3 hours.
2: Oh, very nice.
1: But in my version, the Great Pumpkin has showed up. It's the Great Pumpkin, Charlie Brown. Yeah. Hold on. Give me 1 second here. The Great Pumpkin does not show up. The closing line of the whole movie is,
3: "You blockhead."
1: Do you remember that?
2: Yeah.
1: Linus takes Sally to the pumpkin patch. He's like, "No, you don't want to trick or treat because the Great Pumpkin's going to, everything's going to happen." So in this version, Sally gets the grape. You're here.
2: It's good. That show taught children a very good lesson of disappointment and don't listen to what other people are telling you. It's all a lie.
1: Thank you. People don't know this, but the Great Pumpkin, Charlie Brown, was a proactive commentary on Dr. Fauci.
2: In a way, it was. And it was a shining moment for balding children everywhere. If you're a kid with a receding hairline, it spoke to you.
1: But I brought this up because you and I started out in comedy together. And I've been telling the audience about all the opium dens and everything else we've played. Okay, but if they were to go to joedevito.com, you could see Smoke and Joe DeVito in Point Pleasant Beach this weekend.
2: It'd be Cousin Vinny's, yes.
1: Then you go to Atlanta.
2: It'd be Helium in Atlanta, and then the Funny Bone.
1: In St. Louis.
2: In St. Louis.
1: Come on, St. Louis is gorgeous this time of year. The humidity's only 161 degrees.
2: It's nice.
1: Actually, that's kind of cool.
2: It's like having a tongue on you the whole time. And not in a fun way.
1: No. In a subway kind of way.
2: Yes.
1: You're being tongued by a barefoot person who's been arguing with a pole. But that's how it works. But I brought this up because one of the things that make comedy work is they will only laugh at the punchline if they believe the setup to be true.
2: Yes.
1: That's kind of how this works. Comics, for whatever we're good at, aside from having bad childhoods and everything else, is acutely diagnosing societal truths. And I am so fascinated, as I was just telling you off the air, by this moment we find ourselves in where massive lies can be told for 3 years. And there's no moment, there's no shame. You know, like you can't do it on the television with dump green slime on someone's head. If
2: yes,
1: on
2: Nickelodeon, yeah.
1: Can we bring that back at the very least?
2: It's like, much easier to understand.
1: Yeah.
2: You don't need to watch something like that and think, I don't get it.
1: Yeah, yeah.
2: I don't understand what happened here.
1: Yeah. Like when you think of like, all right, so if someone said Russia collusion for 3 years and then the Mueller report was like, no, he didn't. We don't even know that he had Russian dressing because he doesn't look like a salad eater. You know what I'm saying?
2: Not a Reuben.
1: Didn't
2: not
1: matter. Reuben, but if they, not a Reuben guy. If they told, you know, if you did that, if you did the Biden thing, if you did the Hunter Biden laptop thing, you know, if you did the fine people on both sides thing.
2: They still, well, I think it goes to this larger thing of we really are in a post-truth society.
1: Yeah.
2: So the idea that you can say to someone that didn't happen, the idea that there's an external reality, because I still hear comics, not good comics, but they'll make a Russian hooker peeing joke. And trust me, there's no one who wants to hear more about that if it were true, if this were a true thing. But they'll say it, and I think we are in such a strange moment where there's no longer an agreement on, are there such things as facts?
1: Yeah.
2: And I think that's by design, and it's very scary. And I blame some of it on Oprah, because I think she was the first one to start saying my truth.
1: Oh.
2: There's no such thing as my truth. There's the truth.
1: Yes.
2: There's your opinion and your experiences, but we don't each get to have our own truth, because then you cannot function as a cog in the machinery of reality.
1: Joe DeVito in studio. He's had it with Oprah, and don't even get him started. Don't even get him started on that Gail. He's
2: That's
1: not having it.
2: Please.
1: I was in Montecito the other day. I think about that.
2: Mm-hmm.
1: In Montecito, that's where they filmed that famous interview with Meghan Markle. She was at Gail's.
2: Yeah.
1: She was at Gail's property. It was her and Oprah lamenting the fact that black women can't get ahead, sitting on the patio of a $28 million mansion.
2: Yeah, and you want to talk about softball? That was there was even lesbians were saying that was too softball.
1: But there's this funny thing going on when you talk about people like that. Like Meghan Markle, I consider Meghan Markle and Michelle Obama to kind of be the same person in that they are symbols in theory of success, but they're being used to sell us oppression.
2: Well, the two of them in particular goes to show that you can't find happiness in publicly castrating your husband. You can try. You can give it a heck of a shot, but it did not lead them on. When you look at someone like Michelle Obama, mm-hmm. I wonder if you could just say to her, what would make you happy?
1: Yeah.
2: And she was at the top.
1: Yeah.
2: She was she complaining recently about being judged on her appearance? And it's mm-hmm. no one twisted your arm to go on to Vogue. I don't know who would be strong enough to twist her arm, not Barack, but they get everything they want and they're still not happy.
1: Yeah, they're miserable people. I find it fascinating because she wrote a book called The Look that was about her fashion as first lady.
2: Oh, there you go.
1: And now she's making the podcast rounds going, why is everybody talking about my outfit? And I'm like, well, you wrote a book about it.
2: Well, you know, maybe someday we'll have a first lady who was actually a model.
1: Isn't it funny to think that if Melania Trump, a self-made millionaire supermodel, migrant, by the way.
2: Speaks many languages.
1: Yes. If she moved here and married a Democrat, she would have her name on federal buildings right now.
2: Oh, absolutely.
1: Maybe, like, honestly, she might have her name on currency right now.
2: Yeah, she would be considered a success story that triumphed over whatever man she married. And this is what they see. They're looking for brave stories of triumphing over your spouse.
1: Yeah. I love the Obama one, though, because she really just berate him with her brother. And it looks like the scene from The Nutty Professor where Eddie Murphy plays all the characters. It so does. It looked alike.
2: Michelle Klump. Yeah, did she went on a podcast tour where all she did was talk trash about Mr. Spindly Arms.
1: what I find so fascinating is that we're obviously living in this really petty and reductive political moment.
2: Yeah.
1: Where everybody's looked at through everything has a side. You know what I mean? And it's so exhausting to me because there's no nuance left in any of this, but there should be, you know, and that's the point nuance is inconvenient. Because it's but. So it's everybody's dealing in such absolutes. And
2: it requires more than just your first response to something.
1: Yeah.
2: You have to have I don't even say they're having a first thought because they're not having a first thought. They're just it's just an instinctive response as to this is a thing that doesn't make me happy.
1: Yeah.
2: And it can get confused. Well, to give the example of Meghan Markle, I didn't know she was black.
1: Uh-huh.
2: First of all, I don't care.
1: Yeah.
2: I don't care about anything she does. But it reminded me of I went on a date with a woman who I thought maybe she was Puerto Rican. I should have been Italian. I didn't care. And halfway through the date, she said, well, it was tough growing up as the only black girl in my neighborhood. And my first thought was, what jokes have I told so far this evening?
1: Where am I?
2: I figured she hasn't thrown a drink in my face, so I haven't gotten too casual with the choice of material.
1: I love that. Joe DeVito is here. He's not worried about getting canceled on a date.
2: Yeah, good luck. Been there, done that.
1: He's usually getting canceled before the date. I mean, that's a nice, I kid. That's so stupid. So since we got onto this topic,
2: sure.
1: There is a story that I saw today that Annie, my producer, just brought down to the studio a minute ago about women are now requiring men to provide them with a car service if they're going to go on a date. Now, this is a bit of a New York trend. Do you see that as a sign of gold digging on the woman's part or maybe the fact that no woman in her right mind wants to use mass transit under Mom Donnie? I wonder.
2: I see it as I would compare that to if I were to suddenly announce publicly a dating policy that you must be a supermodel with at least 5 national magazine covers before you can date me. Now, there's nothing preventing me from having such a policy.
1: Uh-huh.
2: The thing is, it's not really going to affect the number of dates I go on. Now, there's a chance there could be a woman who would rise up and say, yes, I meet your criteria.
1: Uh-huh.
2: I think what we're seeing is those women aren't interested in dating. What they're interested in is social media contacts. And
1: yes, because and there's so much engagement for making a policy. You know, it's like, you know, when the bride says, like, you can't do this at my wedding. And then she gets 72 hours of, and like, is she right?
2: Insane, you know? I mean, I think back to, there have been certain dates where I think I would have spent any amount of money for a car to take her home, to remove her from the premises. But
1: he's saying that because these women aren't old enough to drive themselves.
2: They're not. Well, they need those cars where, you know, their own cars, they have to blow into the thing to get the alcohol level.
1: Some of them live in these cars. I mean, it's very, back to the nuance thing. There's a lot of nuance. It's JoeDeVito.com. If you want to see Joe DeVito, Point Pleasant Beach, that's Dana Perino territory. That'll be in Atlanta. That'll be out in lovely St. Louis at the Funny Bone. I am very pro St. Louis. I was there 2 years ago with Jenny and Lincoln for what we thought was summer vacation. We're like, Lincoln wants to go see the Yankees. That's what we're going to do for summer vacation. And it just rained for like 5 nights. It was 4 million degrees. We had a nice time. There's a lot of good food in St. Louis. Good
2: ribs.
1: People. And Chuck Berry is from St. Louis.
2: Oh.
1: Godfather of rock and roll. And if you know anything about his record, he was into streaming long before it became popular.
2: He definitely learned his music, but not his video collection.
1: He was a guy that was not helped by MTV.
2: He
1: was better on the radio than he was on video. But he's a good American story, and I bring him up, okay? Because so many people, Motown's a good example of this. It predates the Civil Rights Act.
2: Yeah.
1: There's so many people that long before we even made the progress we now know that were able to take advantage of in the society we live in, a capitalistic society, and become billion-dollar success stories.
2: Sure.
1: And we're sitting here in 2026 pretending that we still live in this oppressive Jim Crow society.
2: Yeah.
1: And it's like, as a comic, I find it hilarious that people can do this with a straight face, but it's become its own industry. It's like oppression is a form of currency.
2: Oh, absolutely. And you mentioned Motown. Berry Gordy, without the interference of the white man, was able to exploit black performers on his own. So.
1: Ain't nobody got paid.
2: He held
1: none
2: him
1: of
2: back.
1: The beginning. But what's funny about Berry Gordy is like he started because he wrote a number one hit for Jackie Wilson when they were in the military, and they didn't get paid because they didn't own the publishing rights.
2: Yeah.
1: So he started Motown so he could own the publishing rights and blow it up. And yes, a lot of them went on to make money, but I don't doubt there were some Phil Knight-esque policies. In the beginning, it was very Nike.
2: Have you ever gone to the Motown Museum?
1: Yes, Hittsville. I love it.
2: Yes. I went there, and there is an area where there's supposed to be very good acoustics.
1: Yes.
2: And they said, this is where, and the woman leading the tour says, so why don't we all try to sing a song and hear how it sounds. And out of the whole tour group, it's just me going, I got sunshine. And then I look around, it's just me on a tour group with 15 black people saying, he's doing it again.
1: They do. They sing My Girl at the end. I love that. It's a great. Well, if you guys haven't been there, they're actually expanding the Hittsville thing now.
2: Yeah.
1: It's pretty rad though. Like he lived upstairs from that studio.
2: He was not letting a dime sneak out if he didn't have to.
1: No,
2: so good for him.
1: But they built Motown, and they built it at a time when, again, we had separate lunch counters. We had separate schools. Mm. Like, Joe Biden hadn't even lost the fight against integrated school busing at the time
2: Motown
1: was built.
2: He was marching, but in the wrong direction, even back then.
1: But do you remember, it was funny, at the first presidential debate in 2020, Kamala, that was her closing number. Mm. Joe Biden, in 1973, you were fighting against integrated school busing, and there was a little girl that just wanted to get on the bus. That little girl was me. Do you remember that?
2: Yeah.
1: And she went on to be his vice president, even though she was openly saying, you fought for segregated schools.
2: Yeah.
1: And then
2: Jill never forgave that.
1: But it is funny that even in the 70s, Kamala knew she shouldn't be driving herself. She's like, put me on a bus.
2: She needed a designated school bus driver.
1: She was spiking the Capri Suns even back then. That's not good. Joe DeVito's good, folks. JoeDeVito.com. Get tickets to all his live shows. We got to do this again soon, man.
2: Yeah, absolutely. Always a good time.
1: I'm going to try not to get emotional, but we're back after this. Thanks, man.
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0: bottom of the ninth on Fox Across America with Jimmy Fallon. First day back from vacation. I think it went well.
1: You can't handle the truth.
0: I don't know. I thought we had a good time. Don't forget, the bar is low on this show. Okay, we're just hanging out. We're just having a conversation. But we do get into substantive points when we have adults in the room like Marshall. Marshall is out in Greenwood, Arkansas. Marshall, you in Arkansas or Alaska? Marshall! Ah, we lost Marshall. I don't know what happened. I am so out of it. I went to the wrong phone line. That's on me. Alaska isn't... what is Alaska's abbreviation? A-L? And
2: no, AK, AL is Alabama.
0: That's what I thought. So Marshall was in Alaska? We lost the guy in Alaska. Probably got, he got, as it turns out, he was just about to go through and he got hit by a dog sled. Not good. Let's go through the motions here. Emerson, our college associate, who won't be with us much longer by the grace of God. What grade do you give today's show, our comeback special, Emerson? I feel like we went all right.
3: Yeah, it was a good one.
0: It was like we had fun.
3: Yeah.
0: You know, by the standards of what we do over here.
3: Definitely.
0: There were some highlights. I thought you held up well. Did Mikey spill anything in the booth?
3: No, we both didn't today. It's a miracle.
0: That is a true Christmas miracle.
3: I know.
0: Mikey? What do you have to say for this episode? I think you did a good job of booking
4: it. We're just all very glad to have you back.
0: It's just nice to get the band back together, right?
4: Yes.
0: There's a familiarity to this. It feels nice. Josh, how many things got spilled last week while I was gone?
2: Surprisingly little. They both of them were actually very, very good.
0: Have they been banned from the pantry? Is that what it is?
2: I mean, we're completely out of paper towels in this room, yes. But yeah, other than that, we'll be all right.
0: A lot of people don't know this, but Mikey is the Exxon Valdez of radio producers. There's always some type of oil spill halfway through the mission. And it's only because Mikey has usually 54 cups in his pod. How many cups on that desk right now?
4: Just one.
0: How many?
4: Just one. Yeah.
0: No.
4: Yep.
0: Did the cleaning lady come through? One.
4: No, not the vacuuming lady.
0: I don't even
2: mean we're on the air. She might come through in the next minute.
0: People listening around the world, we used to have a cleaning lady who would literally vacuum in the studio while I was on the air. The on-air sign meant nothing to her. She would come when the show first launched. That's when you know you've made it in media, when they wait to go to commercial to vacuum during your show.
4: And then she would yell at you. You were the problem.
0: I know. She'd be like, hey, can you keep it down? I'm trying to concentrate. I'm like, keep it down. I'm on the air. That's the point. This is not a serious show, but it is, unfortunately, about to end here in a few minutes. Yeah, I know, not good. But we will be back on your TV tonight on the Ingram angle. There you go. See, you got options. Okay. I'm supposed to do Fox and Friends tomorrow and Waters World tomorrow night. There's a lot going on. And we're working on Fox News Saturday night this weekend. But the point is, if you message me over the vacation break and I did not get back to you, it's because I took an actual proper vacation. I was with my family. We did a sold-out show in Monterey. It was outrageous, okay? The boys who own Gamby Steakhouse over in Sparks, Nevada, okay, Spencer Armstrong, Dave Armstrong, they came to my show in Monterey and took us to the old sardine factory after the show. It was way too classy for me, Jenny, and Lincoln, but we had a great time. Next night, we went up to Napa, and the folks at Jam Cellars pumped the Fellas full of wine. We did a sold-out show. It was outrageous. Jenny was on stage. Lincoln opened the show. He crushed. He had a really funny Paul Pelosi joke. Then we shoved off to Tahoe for a week, and I literally, for all intents and purposes, threw my phone in a lake. It was gone, and we just sat around a house in Tahoe, did some drinking, did some jet skiing, did some hiking, did some boating, really nice family time. And, of course, we wrapped it up down in California in Los Angeles at the Grove. And we stayed over in L.A. because Jenny had never seen someone poop on a sidewalk before. So, you know, you got to culture these people if you're on the road. But the point is, the Magical Mystery Tour is over. I am radio yours the rest of the week. So don't go anywhere. We got a big Wednesday coming up tomorrow. Until then, go enjoy your unique American privilege. Be a Republican, be a Democrat. Just don't be a...
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13: Giant of the U.S. Senate, Lisa Brady, Fox News. That's part of President Trump's tribute to Senator Lindsey Graham.
14: He was a man who gave America the full measure of his good and mighty heart until that heart itself just gave out.
13: The president at a funeral underway in Washington's National Cathedral.
14: No matter how heated things got in Washington, virtually everyone, Republican or Democrat, liked Lindsey. Well, not everybody. But it sounds good. Not everybody. He was a tough cookie, okay? I have to veer from this for a second. He was a tough cookie, Darlene. But he was beautiful.
13: Referencing Senator Darlene Graham, the sister who's finishing Lindsey's term, also calling him a force of nature and adding he'll miss him. This follows a ceremony earlier today in the Capitol Rotunda. Tomorrow, a final service and private burial will be held in South Carolina. Ukraine's President Zelensky and Israeli Prime Minister Benjamin Netanyahu traveled to Washington for the funeral, and they each met earlier with President Trump, the first meeting for Netanyahu since the U.S. and Israel launched attacks on Iran. And as Ukraine's fight with Russia continues, President Zelensky posting an Oval Office photo and saying his meeting included discussion of licensing to build Patriot missile interceptors. It's Election Day in South Dakota, where Republicans are still picking a nominee for governor in a scramble that began when Kristi Noem left to be DHS secretary.
15: Lieutenant Governor Larry Roden assumed the position, but neither he nor businessman Toby Doden won a four-way primary outright. Only registered Republicans are allowed to vote. Roden is a rancher and welder. Doden says he was born in poverty but climbed out by salesmanship and risk-taking through real estate and Bitcoin.
13: Fox's Therese Crowley, the winner of today's runoff, faces Democrat legislator Dan Ahlers in November. 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
0: Born on America's darkest day, September 11th, 01, the Tunnel to Towers Foundation. They have been helping American heroes ever since. Heroes like U.S. Army Sergeant William Bernard McKenna, exposed to burn pits. McKenna later died from T-cell lymphoma, leaving his wife, Dina, and 2 daughters. Tunnel to Towers honored Sergeant McKenna. They paid off the family's mortgage in honor of all of his sacrifice. Donate $11 a month. 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
20: 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The victim was taken to an area hospital with non-life-threatening injuries. Gilmore has been charged with several counts, including assault and criminal possession of a weapon, White, meanwhile, charged with criminal possession of a controlled substance in the fifth and seventh degrees. New York City Mayor Zohran Mamdani says he'll be at the annual 9/11 remembrance ceremony in September, despite some victims' families saying they do not want him there. Mamdani says he'll proudly honor families, the survivors, the first responders forever impacted by the horrific terror attack, and reaffirm the city will never forget. Several families of 9/11 victims have started a petition to have the mayor banned from the official ceremony that will mark the 25th anniversary of the terror attacks. Organizers accuse Mamdani of supporting groups and individuals who have been critical of America, and they say he is sympathetic toward radical views. And the 138th annual Boonville Oneida County Fair officially kicking off today. There will be a long list of rides, spectacular events, live entertainment, and music as well. You can find a full slate of events online at BoonvilleFair.com. 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

0: I can say this with absolute conviction. We don't imitate. We're a model for others. We have people coming from all over the United States and around the globe to look at what California is doing.
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5: Hey, this is Jason Chaffetz, filling in for Sean Hannity today. I am fired up. I get so excited. It's such an honor to be able to host this show, sitting in for Sean. Now, Sean is given a heartfelt tribute and eulogy to Senator Lindsey Graham. And later in the show, we'll actually take those Sean's comments about the senator. They were very good friends. And as Sean would always say, look, I don't agree with him on everything, but he had a genuine friendship with Lindsey Graham. And you disagree with him, you like Senator Graham, you disagreed with him. I don't think anybody can dispute the idea that Senator Lindsey Graham loved his country, loved the United States military, would fight to the death for anything he could to protect this country and protect the men and women who serve. And hard for me, still surreal that somebody I knew pretty well has passed on. But we won't dwell on that for the hour, for the hours that we're together. We got a lot to talk about. We're going to kick things off with Alex Gray, the former National Security Council Chief of Staff. We got Congressman Andy Biggs. He's now the gubernatorial candidate for the Republicans there in Arizona. That's going to be a hard, close race that everybody's going to be watching and talking about. We have Tommy Lahren. Tommy she comes ready with opinion and perspective. I'd love her energy and her passion. We're going to talk a little bit about, you know, amnesty and immigration and those types of things. Got Jay Feely also down in Arizona. Now, that name may ring true to you because he kicked in the NFL for a long, long time. And we all know, my being a former place kicker, that the most important person on the field is, of course, the place kicker. They're usually the leading scorer, but he is an amazing man. I've been able to talk to him a couple of times, but now he's running for Congress from Arizona's first congressional district. He's also successfully secured the nomination. We'll be fighting for that seat in Arizona. You can tell there's a lot in Arizona that's on the line this year. So we're going to talk about it. The whole balance of power everywhere from the governor's office and certainly from in the United States Congress. And then we're also going to talk to Susan Crabtree. One of the things I am really passionate about, I mean, we can get into the nitty gritty detail, but is the United States Secret Service. I love the men and women who serve, but there's a lot that's going wrong there. And we're going to talk about it. There were some things that happened with all the news going on in the world. There's some things there that happened that we really ought to talk about. Now, this is a huge news day, right? Not only do you have the funeral services for Senator Lindsey Graham, but the President of the United States also meeting with Benjamin Netanyahu, who is in the audience there at Lindsey Graham's funeral. Zelensky is in town, also going to be meeting with President Trump. You have this funeral going on, and then you got the big one, the big hearing tomorrow. That's none other than Mr. Fauci himself, with Rand Paul as the chairman there under oath, Fauci raising his hand, going to have to answer some of the most difficult questions that you could possibly have out there. And because it does appear, I mean, it does appear as if the guy was just lying, because now that we have a couple of things, we have journal entries from Dr. Fauci, and then from some good work with Mike Howell and the Oversight Project, of which I've been involved and engaged with, you also have them going out and filing lawsuits like 2 years ago and getting the audio tapes of what was going on with Joe Biden and everything that he was talking about. And is there a crossover here between what was going on with Joe Biden. I mean, there's a lot going on between Fauci and Biden and the funeral. And I'm excited because a lot of things are happening here. But this hearing with Fauci is going to be a good one. And it'll be interesting to see also what comes out of these tapes, these audio tapes. Now, Fauci and Biden is interesting because of the ties, also working with the Oversight Project, figured out that that prophylactic pardon that Joe Biden gave to Dr. Fauci that went back to 2012, well, how does that come into play? Because guess what? It only covers it for a certain amount of time. If you come to Congress afterwards, there are a lot of people say legally that does not cover what you did after and if you lied to Congress. So as Dr. Rand Paul, Senator Paul, has pointed out, if you're lying, then that immunity or that pardon, I should say, not immunity, but that pardon does not matter. And then it's another big legal question. If that pardon was done by an auto pen, by not the president of the United States himself, is that valid or not valid? So we got a lot to talk about, but we want to kick things off with somebody that I've had a chance to get to know and interact with. He's the former deputy assistant to the president and chief of staff to the White House National Security Council. This was in Donald Trump's first term as president. Let's welcome to the show, Alex Gray. Alex, thanks so much for joining us with Sean Hannity.
6: Hey, Jason. Thanks for having me.
5: No, really do appreciate it. We got a lot going on. So I wanted to kick things off first. You know, we got to balance, I think, the reverence of a passing of somebody that you inevitably, I would guess, you couldn't be involved in the National Security Council without bumping in to Lindsey Graham. Do you have a thought or two about Lindsey Graham, Senator Lindsey Graham, before we kind of get on to some of the things that are going on within the Republican Party?
6: Yeah, Jason, you know, it's obviously a very sad day. It's been a sad couple weeks since we lost the senator. You know, what sticks in my mind about him, a lot of things, and he was active on so many national security topics. But what really sticks in my mind was, as you know, you visited the National Security Council offices in the West Wing. We're kind of tucked away there. I was literally in a broom closet, as you know.
5: Literally. I'm not kidding, folks. He's not saying that figuratively. He literally was in a very small office right outside Robert O'Brien, who is the national security advisor. But sorry, go ahead, Alex.
6: Space is at a premium there. You take the real estate you can get. But you know, we didn't get a lot of visitors in my little broom closet. And Senator Graham, you know, if you saw a U.S. senator come by the National Security Council offices, that happened very rarely. But Senator Graham was there all the time, because he cared about the issues. That was what he was passionate about. And he was always there to offer help, not just with his Senate colleagues, but international leaders. He had relationships, Jason, all over the world at the Netanyahu, Zelensky, prime ministerial level, really just incredible access and knowledge and experience. And so he was constantly offering himself to us as a resource. And I just remember the generosity of spirit that he had and his willingness to roll up his sleeves and work with us. And it's just not something you see every day, and he'll be missed.
5: Yeah, he will. And we're going to talk more about Senator Graham. But I want to get your, Alex, I want to get your perspective. First of all, is the latest as to what's going on, not going on with Iran, Strait of Hormuz. The president, I think, the President Trump that I know probably didn't start his term thinking, oh, I look forward to doing this. I mean, he certainly didn't campaign on this. He always foreshadows where he's going, what he believes in. But I think he saw the intelligence and the necessity that wasn't just, hey, we got to take out these nuclear capabilities, but Iran's capabilities. And I heard some testimony from one of the generals, and pardon me for not having his name, but very senior general who was talking about the

0: entire time as president, running for president, that his goal is to keep the United States out of conflicts. That's what he sees his role as commander-in-chief, is peace through strength, preventing war by overwhelming strength, not starting them. And for President Trump to feel that he had no choice but to do this, in my experience with him, that only happens because the weight of the intelligence, the weight of the advice was so overwhelming that the president felt that this was just absolutely essential for American national security. I think where the president's headed, Jason, is he's got this chessboard now where the Iranians seem to think that they have the ability to escalate and escalate and ultimately to hold the United States hostage over the Strait of Hormuz and over the supply of oil and the price of oil. What I think they misunderstand is that President Trump doesn't let anyone put him in a box. And we have a lot of tools in our toolkit. It may be challenging, but we have the capacity and the capability from a military standpoint to do things that the Iranians, I think, will really regret that we ultimately may end up doing, whether it's reimposing a blockade, whether it's more targeted strikes, whether it is going after their energy infrastructure, whether it's going after the nuclear program in a more aggressive way. The president, my sense, Jason, is probably going to do what some people call escalate to de-escalate. There may have to be a bit of an escalation from a bombing and a blockade standpoint, with the ultimate goal of getting us out of the region and out of this conflict. And my guess is that's probably the direction the president will go.
1: We're talking, of course, with Alex Gray, the former deputy assistant to the president and chief of staff of the White House National Security Council. Pretty important role. Two questions. One is, what does Iran think they're going to get out of sending these drones or occasional missiles into other countries in the region? And I've seen them trying to send something into Kuwait or the UAE or something. Like, what's the mindset there?
0: Yeah, Jason, I think the mindset is they think that the Emiratis and the Kuwaitis and the Bahrainis and the Saudis are going to put pressure on the United States, that the leaders of those Gulf Arab countries will call President Trump, who has great relationships with all of them, and will say, our economies are hurting, our infrastructure is being hit, please stop. And the reality is, President Trump always says this. He said it for 10 years. He's America first, and he expects other countries to put their country first. And the reality, again, is, while our Gulf Arab friends may very much want us to pursue a certain course of action, the president's keeping our interests first and foremost in mind. And again, I'd like to see this war concluded as soon as possible. But what may need to happen, Jason, is he may need, and I'm sure they're looking at all these options right now, there may be a need to assume a bit of additional risk in the short term in order to get to a better negotiating position with the Iranians so we can get out of this as quickly as possible.
1: Yeah, it does strike me that if you're going to lash out with some pinpricks to these other countries, I mean, I don't want to say pinprick and not take it seriously. I take it very seriously, but it seems to push them closer to the United States, not further away from the United States, because they know that the only one that can protect them, that can actually solve this, is the United States of America. And so the second part of my question is, what do you see, some people are losing their minds. They're pulling their hair out, saying, oh, my goodness, the president is encouraging and striking a deal with Saudi Arabia to develop nuclear capabilities. Now, there's a difference in nuclear energy versus a nuclear bomb. But how does this play into this three-dimensional chess that the president is playing?
0: Well, I think the president was smart to strike the deal that he did with the Saudis. I think that it actually... my guess is that it will move us over the remainder of his presidency closer to Saudi Arabia joining the Abraham Accords. And I don't say that with any inside knowledge other than everything in the Middle East, as you know, Jason, is one chess move at a time. And everything is about giving a little bit to get a little bit. And I think, there certainly are valuable arguments to be made for why U.S. cooperation with Saudi on nuclear makes sense. Not the least of which is the huge commercial opportunities for American companies, which is going to result in American jobs. That's a good argument itself. But there's also a great argument that this relationship with Saudi may ultimately lead to their

0: joining the Abraham Accords and normalizing relations with Israel, which would transform the Middle East forever.
1: Absolutely. Alex Gray, former Chief of Staff, the National Security Council, thank you so much for joining us on the Sean Hannity Show. And we do appreciate it. Stay with us. We're going to be right back.
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right, Dr. Fauci, you got your moment in the sun. You have gone bent over backwards to make sure you're in front of every television camera, posed for every shot, the cover of InStyle magazine, and everything else you can think of. Well, guess what? You got another appearance tomorrow. It just happens to be with Senator Rand Paul. We should say Chairman Rand Paul and his committee, where you get to answer some questions under oath. And there are lots of them. So now that we have the diary entries and you can see for yourself, you can read for yourself how the truth was escaping the public, the spiel that he was giving, the efforts that he was making, what it did to affect our kids and wearing masks and shutting things down, and the celebrities that were calling him, he was just so enamored with. Oh yeah, Dr. Fauci, you get to answer all those questions. You get to raise your right hand under oath and be able to tell the world why you told the country what looks like a total and complete lie. Can't wait for that hearing. It happens tomorrow with Senator Rand Paul. Stay with us. We'll be right back.

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7: Fox News, I'm Tom Graham. President Trump honoring the late Senator Lindsey Graham today at the National Cathedral in Washington.
8: But no matter how high he rose, he never forgot where he came from. There's probably not a single town in South Carolina where Lindsey did not help repair a bridge, expand a school, improve a hospital, recover from a disaster.
7: It's the start of 2 days of services for Graham with burial tomorrow in his home state of South Carolina. He died July 11th at the age of 71. No deaths reported despite a powerful tornado tearing into communities in Wisconsin. Winds hitting 140 miles per hour. Cleanup underway. Several homes destroyed. Roads choked with debris.
9: This is going to be a long challenge for the community. Ask everybody to stick together, and that includes being patient with each other.
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10: Weak low pressure developing, going to hang around for a couple of days. What's that mean for us? Well, plenty of what we see is what we get as we continue with the scattered areas of rain and thunderstorms through today. Heavy rainfall, though not in the flood watch. We're close enough. There could be some localized flooding or high water. Certainly slow travel. And isolated stronger storms could bring some gusty winds. Upper 70s, of course, if your rain will cool off. Showers, thunderstorms tonight. Lows will be in the low 60s. Tomorrow, keep that rain gear handy. Showers around, maybe a thunderstorm, 75. Still a threat for showers and thunderstorms Thursday. Sun back, though, by Friday. Friday should be the best day easily of the next several. From the Weather Channel, I'm meteorologist Ray Stajic, WIBX 950 AM and 92.3 FM.
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14: Hey, it's Jason Chaffetz. I'm actually filling in for Sean. Sean is attending the funeral services of Senator Lindsey Graham. We're also going to bring you a little bit later in the show Sean's comments. He was asked to help eulogize his friend and longtime Senator Lindsey Graham. And we'll bring you those comments, heartfelt comments, I'm sure, knowing Sean. He just always speaks from his heart. So I look forward to hearing that with you. But we've got somebody on the line now that I'm really excited for, because I had a chance to serve in the United States Congress for a number of years. And one of my colleagues there was Congressman Andy Biggs from

0: great state of Arizona. And I've interacted with him a lot through the years, and I was just thrilled to see him dominating. I mean, absolutely dominating, becoming the Republican nominee in one of the more high-profile, more important gubernatorial races in the country in Arizona. So, Congressman Andy Biggs, thanks so much for joining us.
1: Jason, it's great to be with you, and we had some great times working together in Congress, and it's good to see you and good to talk with you again.
0: All right, we're going to work on your line. We're gonna need to try to constitute that connection, because we want to hear every word that you have to say, not every other word. One of the things that I did, I was not an attorney. Now, I know that sounds like I'm bragging, okay? And it probably is, but I was not an attorney, but I was on the House Judiciary Committee. When I got appointed to this, our leadership team, I said, you know, folks, I'm not an attorney. And they said, well, we need a token. And so I was there surrounded by all these highly qualified, highly accomplished attorneys. So this is the lineup. We had Trey Gowdy. We had John Ratcliffe, now running the CIA. We had Andy Biggs, now the gubernatorial candidate for the Republicans running for in Arizona. And we had all these former judges. So Gowdy, Ratcliffe. Oh, yeah. There was this guy named Ron DeSantis. He went on to become governor. I mean, it was quite the lineup. Jim Jordan was there. It was amazing, the talent that was there. We had a lot of fun on that dais, but we were also getting a lot of things done. And what you get to do is you get to know somebody behind the scenes. You get to, yeah, you're up there on the dais, and sometimes you'll have a markup or you're having a hearing, and it'll go on for like 3 days straight. And so, yeah, sometimes you drift off into the back room. There's a little cloakroom where there's no cameras, and they usually have donuts. That's why we all weigh too much, is they're always serving us like donuts. You know, somebody brought in Dunkin' Donuts back there, or some donut. I couldn't pass on a donut, and neither could a lot of my colleagues. You could just tell why the whole Congress was so weighty back there. So we're back there, and you get to know people. And one of the more serious players out there, fun guy, great guy, is Andy Biggs. And Andy has decided he's leaving his perch there. He was very involved in the Freedom Caucus, leaving his perch there to put his hat in the ring to run as the governor for the state of Arizona. Now, he lives out in the Mesa area. And if you look at the greater Maricopa County, it is the biggest county in Arizona. It is pivotal that that Republicans go out and dominate and win there, because other parts of the state, some of them are very conservative. But if you don't do well in Maricopa County, it's really hard to go on and win elsewhere. Now, Andy Biggs has a record of being one of the most staunch conservatives out there, and he believes in his heart. And if you go look at, like, for instance, his X account at Andy Biggs 4, the number 4, AZ, he's been out there and he's really pushing some of these things that are going to really cause some problems for his opponent, which is Katie Hobbs. If you recall, Katie Hobbs became the governor of Arizona, but it has not really gone so well. I think there's buyer's remorse there in Arizona. I think they figured out in Arizona that, oh my goodness, this person does not know what she's doing. She's a little bit scandalous, pretty inept, not driven by principle. And other than that, it's going really well in Arizona. Now, part of my grade school and high school, I actually lived in Arizona. I love that place. My wife is born and raised in Mesa, Arizona. So we go down there regularly, have through my whole life, certainly in our married life. And we love it there. And so to get the right governor in place to be able to build upon some of the great things that were done previously in Arizona under school choice and what they're doing there and leading the nation on some things would be really important. I also do believe that immigration is a key issue, continues to be a key issue. Election integrity is a big issue. But you know what? I want to read to you what Andy Biggs says as we work to get him back on the line here. Here's what Andy Biggs said. And Congressman, I think you're back with us. I was just kind of bragging on your tweet here. Tell us about this Katie Hobbs is under criminal

0: investigation for an alleged pay-to-play scheme. I hadn't heard that before, but give us some more meat on the bones, if you will, as to why you sent this out.
1: Yeah, well, I mean, a lot of people haven't heard that, and the local media isn't really making a huge issue of it. The allegation is that she received $400,000 into her inauguration fund, and then oddly enough, the same group, which doesn't normally give in political proceedings, they got a $4 million a year contract increase to their contract with the state right after that. So she's under criminal investigation by the Democrat Attorney General right now, and that needs to play out, and that's where we sit.
0: Wow. I mean, the attorney, that's a lot of money changing hands. these people that think they can get away with this garbage, that's unbelievable. Look, you dominated in becoming the nominee, and you ran against some good people. I mean, I'm not saying they were bad candidates. They were actually some good candidates, but you got, what is it, 3/4 of the vote or something close to that? And now you're the nominee. So when you look at Arizona, the issues that are facing local voters there, I think it's always insightful. What are they thinking about? What are they telling you? What do they want out of a governor? And what changes do they?
1: Yeah, so what everybody's talking about is the same thing just about everywhere in the country. They talk about affordability. So under Hobbs, for instance, we went from being one of the most affordable states in the country, top five, to being in the bottom five for affordability. She devastated us on job growth, wage growth, all of those things she's done. So they talk about that. They talk about affordability of houses. You know, this is a governor that put moratoriums on building new houses in certain places in Arizona. And so it drove the price up, obviously, because you create that scarcity. And those two things right there really drive this. And then the next thing that you get to is you start moving into public safety. Everybody wants to know public safety. Every other state, practically, all but one other state, they have a reduction in the opioid overdose deaths. You know, it's fentanyl deaths. Arizona, yeah. Ours is spiking. Ours is spiking up. And
0: why is that? Why are opioid deaths in Arizona going up where most other states are going down? Why is that?
1: Well, we still have a bit of a border issue, and she got rid of the Border Security Task Force. She diverted funding from police to other things, and that's kind of what she's done, and the result is predictable. You know, if you're not enforcing the law, these things are going to be predictable, and we're getting trafficking coming across the border, sneaking across the border. It's nowhere else other than Arizona right now.
0: So we're talking with Andy Biggs, the Republican nominee for governor of Arizona. If you had to lay it down and say, all right, here are the biggest differences between myself and Katie Hobbs, what are those differences? Because elections are choices, and they usually boil down to choice between two candidates. So why do you think that you would do better and better for Arizona than she is?
1: Well, for not the least of this, first of all, she's recklessly incompetent. She kind of hides out like Joe Biden, and it's staff around her that make these decisions. But she has vetoed, Jason, more than 70 election integrity bills. She's vetoed more than 24 water bills. So we're in the desert. You know that. Arizona, we're trying to take care of our water situation. She's mishandled the Colorado River negotiations. She's failed to actually increase the number of people in our Department of Public Safety. In fact, we still have over 400 police officers vacancies in Department of Public Safety. So she's got that problem going on. She has attacked educational choice in Arizona. So she doesn't like educational choice. You begin going down. She's vetoed bills that would have prevented transgenderism and transgender affirming care and grooming, and also boys and girls sports, bathrooms and locker rooms. So she's quietly incompetent, but she's also very reckless and dangerous. That's the difference between me, who has a very conservative record, but who can work with people across the aisle, working with, you know, whether it's Kyrsten Sinema, even doing bills with Hakeem Jeffries, for Pete's sakes. She won't do that. She's not willing to do that. And then she takes credit for things like tax on tip, no tax on tips, that she fought and vetoed.
0: I saw that. You know, the number of Democrats running out there saying they're going to take credit for no tax on tips is just, it just cracks me up. All right, Congressman, I'd be remiss if I couldn't talk to you about some of the stuff that's going on or not going on in Washington, D.C. You know, our friend, Senator Mike Lee, is having a heck of a time. Like, you and the House Republicans, tip of the hat for getting the Save America Act passed multiple times in the House, even with the slimmest of margins. But somehow, some way, they can't bring it up for a vote because, oh, we're going to lose. Yeah, that's the attitude. You know, we don't want to go out at halftime and go out and play the second half of the game because, you know, we're going to lose. And, like, you can't win if you're not on the field trying. What's your read of what's going on here?
1: Well, Jason, you're right. I mean, you look at it, and what I see happening is that the Senate leadership, you know, with all due respect to them, have kind of capitulated on this and just said, we can't do it. And they literally have said that. But it gets to your point, which, and my point would be, put the bill on the floor, do Mike's plan. Mike is just a speaking filibuster plan. See if you can execute that plan and actually try and execute the plan. Jawbone these people. I'm not above saying, you know, we have to leverage these people. And I'm not sure that the leader is doing that. Maybe he is. But I would sure like to see that at least put the bill on the floor. Let the American people see who votes for it and who votes against it.
0: The last question here, because the telephone line that's going via the moon that we seem to have going on here with the static. Let me ask you, aren't you just a little bit jealous? Because I am. I'm just a little bit jealous of Senator Rand Paul and that hearing that's going to happen tomorrow with Dr. Fauci.
1: Yes. You and I both like doing those oversight investigations. Dr. Fauci is definitely needs to be examined scrupulously, because I think he lied to Congress. I know. I feel it. I think so. I don't want to get in front of this, but he needs to be held accountable for the devastation that he made in this, not just the U.S. economy, but the world economy, individual people's lives. This guy was a megalomaniac, and it's being revealed in the diaries that are kept, that are coming out. Rand Paul's going to do a great job exposing it further, I believe.
0: Yeah. Andy Biggs, Republican candidate for governor. Look him up, check him out. And if you can help him, because that's going to be a tight race, one of the more important gubernatorial races in the country. Andy Biggs, thank you so much for joining us on the Sean Hannity Show. Stay with us, everybody. We're going to be right back.
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0: So there's new audio out. Remember the Democrats who were all defending Joe Biden all the time, saying that that HER report, when the, you know, HER came in and said he was an elderly man with a poor memory, and everybody from Kamala Harris right on down the list is saying, oh, that's so fair, unfair. That is a bogus. No, that is not true. That's not the Joe Biden we know. Well, we now know that all those people were lying. They were absolutely lying. Not only were they not meeting and interacting with him, his senior staff, but when they did meet with him, they probably got a dose of what Mr. Her saw and listened to. And now, thanks to the Oversight Project, there's new audio out. Took a 2-year lawsuit to get out there, but there's new audio. And you know what? You can listen for yourself. And when Joe Biden says, hey, to his guys writing his book, hey, there's some classified material. Let's look at it. Just be careful. That's against the law. You can't share classified information with somebody without a security clearance. But he did it, and it's on audio. You can listen to yourself. We'll be right back. Stay with us.
1: I know the headlines move on, but the heartache and the aftermath of being hit by Iran and their proxies, you know, and the terror and the fight for survival, that does not go away. Iran, all these proxies continue to target Israel. Look what they're doing. They target densely populated areas. The result is a humanitarian crisis in Israel. People need the basics. They need food and water and shelter and clothing and medications. And that's where our friends at the International Fellowship of Christians and Jews are needed. But they can't do the great work of providing humanitarian assistance without your help. 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
12: Washington pauses to honor Lindsey Graham. I'm Lisa Brady, Fox News. The National Cathedral packed with dignitaries paying tribute to the late senator along with his family.
13: In our family, when you needed advice, a problem solved, or a helping hand, you turn to Lindsay.
12: Graham's niece, Emily Boggs Roberts, calls him the foundation of their family.
13: How lucky were all of us to have known Lindsay. He was a humble man from humble beginnings, and he never forgot that. He took care of people in need. He defended the defenseless. He put everyone above himself.
12: President Trump says his one-time primary opponent turned friend was a force of nature, warrior, and patriot.
14: Lindsay, we love you. God bless you. We will always be with you, and you were very, very special.
12: Two other world leaders Graham fought for as a senator, also there to pay their respects, Israeli Prime Minister Benjamin Netanyahu and Ukraine's President Zelensky. They each met earlier with President Trump. Zelensky saying they discussed reinvigorating the peace process with Russia and Ukraine licensing production of Patriot missile interceptors.
15: President Trump has signaled stronger support for Ukraine's war effort and is supporting a congressional sanctions package targeting companies and countries buying Russian oil. Israeli Prime Minister Benjamin Netanyahu was also greeted for a separate meeting with President Trump as President Trump considers intensifying military strikes against Iran.
12: Fox's Jared Halpern at the White House. Seattle's police chief just confirming the 15-year-old arrested in connection with a festival shooting had a ghost gun from a now defunct company that was once a leading maker of ghost gun parts. Investigators also recovering two other weapons as the search continues for another suspect. A third suspect died at the scene. The Sunday shooting killed three people, wounding at least four. A mixed finish on Wall Street. The Dow up 537. 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
20: 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They have helped American heroes ever since. Heroes like United States Navy Chief Shannon Kent. 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
21: 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Utica police pointing out that over the last several days, there have been several missing person alerts on Facebook pages regarding a missing 13-year-old boy from Utica. They say some of the pages refer to the child as a potential victim of child sex trafficking and said that he was in immediate danger. Police say they want to assure the public the child has returned home safe and is in the care of guardians, and they say at no point was there ever a mention or information released to indicate the child was in immediate danger or the victim of child trafficking. UPD say they work closely with the family to locate the child and were immediately informed as soon as he arrived back home. They say they are happy to report the child is safe and in good health. Another puppy rescued from a property in Carlisle, New York, testing positive for the contagious parvovirus. The Susquehanna SPCA is now caring for 11 puppies with the virus. This comes after the Schoharie County Sheriff's Office performed a welfare check at a home in Carlisle on Friday night. Authorities say they found 78 animals, which were all removed from the home, many of which needed immediate medical attention. They included 12 dogs, 9 cats, 31 birds, 5 chickens, 4 horses, and 17 puppies. Sadly, 5 of the puppies have since died due to the parvovirus. And checking in with the Perfect Game Collegiate Baseball League, the Utica Blue Sox are still alive. They pulled out a victory against Saugerties last night. The PGCBL playoffs continue tonight in the East. It's the 3-seed Utica playing at top-seeded Amsterdam at 6:45. Of course, weather permitting. In the West Division, it's Jamestown taking on Batavia. The winners of those two games will play a best-of-3 series to crown the Perfect Game Collegiate Baseball League champion. I'm Jeff Manaske for WIBX 950 AM and 92.3 FM.
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0: can say this with absolute conviction. We don't imitate. We're a model for others. We have people coming from all over the United States and around the globe to look at what California is doing.
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6: Hey, this is Jason Chaffetz. I'm filling in for Sean Hannity. Thrilled to do so. The celebration of life for Senator Lindsey Graham is still going on. This is a long one, folks. At the National Cathedral, the President of the United States, the cabinet, Benjamin Netanyahu, Zelensky, you got a whole house full of very important people there, including our own Sean Hannity, who has given part of the eulogy for Senator Graham. We're going to play that later in the show, some very heartfelt comments. But in the meantime, we got some other things we should talk about because, and we have one of our favorites joining me on the line. Because we got to talk a little bit about amnesty and how a whole bunch of Republicans think that amnesty is a good way to go. So please help me in welcoming our friend Tommy Lahren, who does not mince words when it comes to, well, pretty much anything. Tommy, thanks so much for joining us on the Sean Hannity Show.
7: You know, Jason, we had a great time on the Big Weekend Show this past weekend, and you and I were, you know, we were equally fired up on that topic. So it was great to have you there. We were able to, I think, get our point across. You know, I think between the two of us, we really hammered it home. So I really enjoyed having you on the Big Weekend Show, and I'm happy to be here to discuss further.
6: Well, you're a great voice on this issue. You obviously have your Fearless program with Outkick, but yeah, you're also the co-host there with Joey Jones on the Big Weekend Show. It's a great show. Love doing it with you. But you and I both got a little bit, well, more than a little bit fired up on this bill that within the Ag Committee, led by the Ag Committee, they're trying to push forward. Because, you know, we wouldn't want to do mass deportations. There's all these jobs that, you know, we have to have these people doing. And I don't know. Give us your perspective, because we got, what, 40 GOP House members supporting what I consider to be an amnesty bill.
7: Yeah, it is an amnesty bill. I mean, any time that you're going to excuse people who come into this country illegally and say, yeah, it's okay because we need them to work for less. I mean, that's really the admission here. And they try to do a lot of mental gymnastics and word vomit to try to make it seem like it's something other than what it is. And oftentimes, just like the Democrats do, some of these Republicans will try to play, you know, the sob story sympathy game. Well, these people have been in our country for 20 years and they pick our fruit, yada, yada, yada. You know, we talked about it on the Big Weekend Show, but I don't think evading the law for decades is a gold star moment. I don't think that it's you get a prize because you outlasted the law for so long and you've remained in this country. And again, these Republicans, right along with the Democrats, they view these people as cheap labor, and they will exploit them and they will use them in different ways, of course, Democrats and Republicans. But to me, it's all the same thing. And that's not what I voted for. That's not what 77 million Americans voted for when they voted for Donald Trump. And not only Donald Trump, but a lot of these Republicans that we send to D.C. to, you know, quickly sell us down the river, Jason.
6: Well, the idea here with the election of Donald Trump and all these Republicans, House and Senate, that rode the wave of Donald Trump coming into office wasn't, hey, we're just going to go after the worst of the worst and we're going to have deportation numbers that are less than Barack Obama. No, if you're here in this country illegally, you're here illegally. And the only way you rectify that is leaving. You don't just pay some little fine and do it with this. And they say, oh, well, they haven't committed any crimes. Well, it's illegal to cross the border. It's illegal every day that you're here. Every day that you're here is against the law. I believe the fine is $998 per day is what the penalty is. And they say, well, but these people have.

0: of jobs and they pay taxes. And I'm always curious about that. How do you pay taxes? If you had to pay taxes, you had to go get a Social Security number. If you're here illegally, you can't go get a Social Security number. That is against the law. So if you have a fraudulent Social Security number, that's another law that you've broken. And they say, oh, well, they're paying taxes against the law. And the other thing that really drives me nutty, and it came out last week, is that the labor participation rate in our economy, there are 105 million Americans who are not participating and working in the workforce right now. These are adults, 105 million. Well, we have like 330 million people. So you're telling me almost a third of our population, again, we're just counting adults here, aren't participating. I don't want there to be anything going out the door. Why should we be giving able-bodied Americans welfare when we have all these jobs available? And, oh, but they're tough and they're hard. Yeah, they're tough and they're hard. Get a skill set and make yourself more available and teach yourself something to make yourself valuable. That's the way our economy works. You don't just get a pass and say, oh, well, we're just going to let somebody come here illegally and pick our berries. That is so offensive and so racist.
1: No, it truly is. You're right about that. And, you know, they often say that Americans won't do a lot of these jobs. And you know what? There are some Americans that quite frankly won't because they're lazy and they would rather collect entitlements, to your point. But there are Americans that certainly will do hard work. They just won't do it for illegal alien prices, and they shouldn't. You know, the left talks all the time about this living wage, right? But on the same side, they also say they want this living wage and they want to jack up the minimum wage and they want everyone to make more for flipping burgers. But then they don't account for the millions of illegal aliens that they also have in this country that are actively suppressing that living wage. So they want to take it from Elon Musk. But you know what? If you just hired Americans, you'd have to pay them a little more, but that would also equate to a living wage. They could spend more. They could afford more. They could have a more comfortable living. And then you wouldn't just have to take from Elon Musk and the rest of the billionaires to try to make up the difference. So all of this goes hand in hand. And as much as we can beat up on the Democrats all day long, I'm with you, Jason. We got to look in our own tent. And when you see 40 some Republicans saying, yeah, what we want is backdoor amnesty, that's not acceptable to me. And they have to be called out at every turn. They won't come on Fox News and defend their positions, at least not to me and not to you. So we'd really like to hear their true justification and then have them be questioned on that live on air. And they're welcome whenever they like on the big weekend show. The invitation stands.
0: Yeah, Tommy Lahren, who we're speaking with, had invited a couple of different congressmen who had signed on to this bill to join them and to do this and have the debate. Oh, and then mysteriously, somehow, some way, they suddenly had an event come up and they had to cancel. I mean, we're talking like hours before the show. That was some big mystery out there. I can't believe that they won't actually, if you're going to sign on to the bill, if you're going to be a co-sponsor of the bill, have the political guts to actually be able to answer hard, tough, difficult questions, because that's what you need to do if you're going to try to do this. They're trying to signal out there that this virtue signal that, hey, yeah, we want to do this, do that. Here's the other part, Tommy, and I want to get your perspective on this. For a long time, and I think it is a tier one issue, you have heard about the high cost of living, the high cost of housing, inflation, high cost of healthcare. But curiously, the numbers kind of line up, because one of the things I've heard some analysts say along the way is, you know, we need about 20 million more homes in this country. Well, curiously, we have about 20 plus million people here illegally. So let's just pretend, just a hypothetical, that they all left or were deported. Gosh, what would that do to housing? What would that do to the cost of healthcare? What would that do to, I don't know, the size of the classroom that your kids are dealing with? What would that do for educators who are having to deal with ESL students, you know, English as a second language? What would it do on all of those categories? It would actually make life a lot cheaper because the demand wouldn't be so high. It's basic economics.
1: It is, and I talked to former Border Patrol Commander Greg Bovino about this on my Outkick podcast, and he brought up something that is important for people to understand. You know, not only do we have illegal

0: There's no doubt we've got a massive illegal immigration problem. It's not enough just to close the border. We know that thing can be opened real quickly, and we can have thousands a day come in. 350,000 since October of last year. Yeah, I'm sorry, but that's not going to cut it for me.
1: Yeah, that was an exceptionally low number. I think the numbers coming out of the Department of Homeland Security have been scarce and inconsistent, and I don't know how accurate. I think we're going to go look back on this and say, where are the numbers, folks? Like, where are the actual real numbers? Because they used to give us, and again, one place I can give the Biden administration some credit is they actually released a lot of numbers. That's why everybody was so infuriated. And that in the video that you would see down on the border of these masses of numbers of people coming up here. One other number that I like to share with people who think I'm just so cruel and so mean and so, you know, racist. First of all, there are people coming to our country from all over the world. This isn't about just Mexico or Central South America. We're talking Europe, you're talking Africa, you're talking Asia. The Chinese have figured out how to exploit this in a major, major way. I went out with Border Patrol at one point in Arizona near Nogales, and they rounded up a group of Romanians. So don't tell me that it has to do with just certain skin colors. I think that is racist. That is wrong. But here's the thing, Tommy. We, I think, have a higher moral obligation to deal with the people that are coming here legally and lawfully. And most people don't realize that we take in over a million people, a million, that come legally, lawfully into our country, and they do it the right way. And they come here, but you know what? If you overstay, you're going to have to get deported. And that's just the way it is. But legally and lawfully, there's a right way to do this. But the Democrats and even these Republicans, they don't understand it, they won't fight for it, and they don't necessarily even believe it.
0: Yeah, well, and in terms of those people that are trying to come over the right way, you know, I have my issue with some of the visas that they're handing out. That's a separate topic. But I will say the people that just wait in line, do it the right way, they have to pay immigration attorneys, they wait their turn, and they spend a long time doing it, and it costs a lot of money for them to do so. So you have people that are having to spend a lot of money to do it the right way. And then on the flip side of that, you have illegals who are spending, you know, maybe even close to a similar amount, but they're paying that to the cartels and the criminal organizations. Something, and you've been out with Border Patrol, so you know this, this idea that people just magically get here, that they don't pay a cartel or a smuggler to get over here, that's nonsense. Everybody that's coming across that border is paying some kind of a criminal entity to get across. And they're paying thousands of dollars, and sometimes even more, depending on who they are and how much they want to evade the law. So they're paying somebody. They're enriching these criminal organizations, and we're supposed to look at these people like they're down and out, and they need our help and they need our assistance. Well, they just paid thousands of dollars to a criminal organization, but then they get here and then they expect us to take care of them. I'm sorry, I have a problem with that, Jason.
1: Yeah, I think when we look back, one of the saddest things in our history will be the how the Biden and Obama administration was complicit in human trafficking. That the number of young girls in particular, but happens to boys too, the human trafficking by the hundreds of thousands, the numbers of rapes and sex trafficking is just off the charts. And those stories will be told into the future, but unfortunately, they're massive. And I know you care about that. I care about that as well. Tommy Lahren, she's the host of The Big Weekend Show. You can also find her, just look up Fearless. You can find her on the internet. Tommy Lahren, thank you so much for joining us on the Sean Hannity Show.
0: Great to talk to you as always, Jason.
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17: Council.

I am tired of a set of people on the very far left in the Democratic Party. Ideas that are literally insane, nutty, moronic, dangerous, bigoted. They are not progressive. They are regressive. And they should not be in our party. I didn't say that. That's Van Jones. Van Jones, Mr. Democratic himself. That's what Democrats are saying about the progressive wing. Well, I call them the communists. That's the perception. I love the way he laid that out. Nutty, moronic, dangerous, and bigoted. Other than that, Van Jones thinks these people are just great for the Democratic Party. But that's where today's Democratic Party is. They got to figure out who they are and what they're doing. Well, I can tell you this. I'm Jason Chaffetz, filling in for Sean Hannity. Hope you can check me out at Jason in the House. Anywhere you get social media, my podcast, Jason in the House. We talk about things like this. I'm thrilled to be filling in for Sean Hannity. We got a great guest coming up. You don't want to go anywhere because we're going to be talking to Jay Feely. Yeah, the NFL, Jay Feely. He's now running for Congress, and we're going to talk to him. That's coming up right after this break, so don't go anywhere. We're going to be right back with Jay Feely.

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15: News. I'm John Saucier. Senator Lindsey Graham honored with a funeral service at the National Cathedral in Washington. His casket brought in and with all in attendance singing a hymn. President Trump spoke about how Senator Graham was a master at maneuvering.
16: He secured record funding for our military as a budget committee chairman. He delivered the largest investment in border security in history. And last year, he shepherded the passage of the largest tax cuts in American history.
15: Lindsey Graham was 71 years old. Three people have died after a shooting at a food festival near the Space Needle in Seattle over the weekend. The mayor, Katie Wilson, had details on those who were killed.
17: 56-year-old Ashley Whitehead, 44-year-old
14: Carlos Israel Sanchez Villalba and 19-year-old Junior C. Nico Sema.
15: That 19-year-old who was killed in the gunfire is actually thought to have been involved in the shooting. America is listening to Fox News.
17: Keep the umbrella handy tonight. Showers and a few thunderstorms across the region. There could be some locally heavy downpours in spots. A low of 63. Areas of rain and thunder likely Wednesday. Locally heavy rain in a few places. Again, some ponding of water on the roads. A high back in the mid-70s. Showers and storms likely Wednesday night, a low near 60. And at least a good chance of rain and thunder still around in spots on Thursday, especially morning to early afternoon. High 79. I'm meteorologist Mark Thibodeau at the Weather Channel on WIBX 950 AM and 92.3 FM.
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0: Sean Hannity Show, a thermonuclear MMA assault on fake news. Hannity's on right now.
1: Well, almost Sean Hannity. I'm Jason Chaffetz, filling in for Sean. Sean was giving the eulogy, one of the people giving a eulogy there for Senator Graham's funeral, which is finally wrapped up. And I say finally, it was a wee bit long. Let's just be honest. It was a wee bit long. So, but there are a lot of people that want to say some very nice things about the senator. And Sean Hannity gave some heartfelt comments, and we're going to play those on the show later. So stay with us. But we got a great guest coming up now, somebody I've chatted with a few times from the great state of Arizona. Now, David Schweikert, who had served for a long time, actually, but I think he lived in Scottsdale, Arizona, decided that he was going to run for governor. He lost Andy Biggs, who we talked to earlier in the show, defeated him to get the Republican nomination there in Arizona. But as the dominoes would fall, it left an opening in Arizona's first congressional district. Now, with the House of Representatives as tight as it is, this is obviously a really important seat for Republicans to hold on to. And they came up with somebody who's really well known in the community, having been out in the public for a long time, not only as a New York Giant, but also as an Arizona Cardinal. But somebody you know from the NFL, Jay Feely, who's joining us on the line. Jay, thanks so much for joining us.
2: Jason, it is an honor to be on with you. And in fact, when I was playing for the Cardinals, Andy Biggs was the president of the Senate here in Arizona, and he asked me to come in and speak. They were opening the Senate for the year. They have a guest speaker each year, and he asked me to come in and to give a

0: speech to the Senate, and I kind of went in and my message was like, your job, your civic duty is to do what's best for the people, your constituents, not necessarily a political party, and just kind of implored them to go out there and to remember their higher calling. And so it's so funny that now he's running for governor and I'm running for Congress.
1: Yeah, no, like you guys both have your hearts in the right place, but you also got the smarts in the right place. Now, I give you a lot of credit for being a place kicker, because once upon a time, I've talked about this far too much, I was a place kicker, but not at your level. I was a place kicker in college. What I loved about it is if they touched me, they would throw a flag. Now, you didn't play the position the way I did, because you didn't have a problem roughing it up with people. But as a kicker, I like, no, that's not for me.
0: Jason, I like the contact, and maybe that's why I got into politics, because I like contact.
1: You did. You know what's amazing? And I talked to you earlier, but I wanted the audience to hear this because I think it's really informative. You know, I thought being in Congress was a lot like being on a football team, and I really enjoyed that. I enjoyed the camaraderie. I liked the battle on the field. But then afterwards, you know, having dinner, being in a locker room, so to speak, I really felt like it was the closest thing to being on a team and a football team, which I really liked and appreciated. But one of the interesting things that you told me about is that you were the representative for the players in their negotiations on from the players' perspective. Now, that says a lot about you, because the guys in the locker room, they know who's got game, right? They understand who's, and it's not just about being the best in the position, but who is the person that they trust and who is the person that can articulate their views? And your teammates selected you to be one of those people.
0: Yeah, you were chosen by your teammates, which always is really special. You know, whether that was as a captain, which was the greatest honor that I ever received, being chosen as a captain to be one of the leaders, but also as a player rep, to go there to represent all 53 guys in your team, and really not only the current players, but the future players and then the former players as well, because you are the one that's going to sit in front of those owners across the table from them, negotiate during the CBA extensions or the lockout like we had when I went to the Federal Mediation Building in D.C. and continue to negotiate with the owners. I think that's one of the reasons why a number of owners decided to support my campaign, even owners like Arthur Blank, who, you know, is a Democrat and only supports Democrats. You know, he said, Jay, we disagree pretty much on everything politically, policy issues, but I trust your heart, and so I'll donate to your campaign. And, you know, to have the people who I sat across the table from negotiating against say, hey, somebody who's thoughtful and logical and rational and we want him in Congress meant a lot to me. And to have that support and trust from my players, you know, certainly meant a lot to me. And I was very serious about my approach to doing that job and trying to create a better atmosphere for the current players, the former players, as well as the future players. Like one of the things that we did, which no other industry has ever done, is each CBA that we signed, each collective bargaining extension, we went and took money out of current players' pockets and went back to the pensions of former players and increased their pensions to help those former players. And I don't know another industry in you know, U.S. history where the current employees have added money to the former employees' pensions to help them. You know, and I think that's really special. You know, and one of the things that's so great, Jason, about being in locker rooms, you were talking about a locker room, is that you get to meet people from completely different walks of life from you, politically, socially, racially, you know, and sports breaks down racial walls, and you get to develop relationships with people you never would have the opportunity to develop relations with if not for, you know, football. And football is your identifying factor, you know, and so it creates an opportunity for deep friendships that, you know, sometimes are inhibited just by social factors. And I love that about football.
1: No, and I, like I said, I think it speaks volume to the person and the core. You can, you know, you can say something nice about yourself, and I'm sure you're going to have some great ads. But when your teammates actually step up and say, hey, yeah, this is what we saw, this is why we elected him to look after our future, that speaks volume. So, and I could talk NFL all day long, but I really want to talk about the rough and tumble of today's politics and the race that you're in. You know, why did you decide, Jay, you could have done a lot of things. You didn't have to do this. I mean, you've made a lot of money. You've been successful in business. You've been successful on the field. So you know, why wake up one morning and say, honey, you know what? I think I want to ruin our life. Let's go run for Congress.
0: There's certainly been a few days where we felt like the way already. But it is because of that. Like, I think we need more people in office who have already been successful, who don't need the job, who aren't going there to enrich themselves and aren't going there to be a career politician, who are truly going there to be a civil servant. And, you know, that's how I view it. My wife and I have always tried to use the blessings that God has given us to impact others. And I see this as a natural progression to want to go into politics and to go to D.C. and to be one of the people who truly does it for the right reasons. You know, and I think politics is supposed to be sacrificial. Like, when I think back to my sixth great grandfather, who is Roger Sherman, he's the only man that signed all four of our founding documents. And we actually have the desk that he signed the Declaration of Independence and the Constitution on.
1: Really? Wow.
0: The lap desk. Yeah, it's pretty cool. You know, but to have that relic, it reminds me, though, of the sacrifices that our founding fathers made. Like, they were willing to give up their fortunes, their freedoms, their lives, you know, for this idea. And we need to keep fighting for that, because I really do think right now it's in jeopardy. When you look at the Democrat Party and what they're embracing and this Democrat socialism and the ideals that they readily espouse and talk about, you know, these ideals that want to change the very foundations of our country, you know, getting rid of the Electoral College, getting rid of the Senate, the Supreme Court, not having private property rights. That is a fundamental principle that we founded our country on, you know, and they readily talk about getting rid of private property rights and public ownership of corporations, you know, a universal wealth tax, you know, trying to get rid of prisons and get rid of borders. These are things that would fundamentally change our country for the worse, and the Democrat Party is embracing it. You know, and I hope and I think that this election will be a referendum on those ideas. And I hope that the people of America reject those ideas and really how radical they are.
1: It is amazing, because we're talking with Jay Feely, of course, the Republican nominee for Arizona's first congressional district. Any one of those issues, Jay, you could have taken any one of those positions and probably blown somebody out of the water politically by just reminding. But the list is so big. Oh, we don't need a president. We don't need a Senate. We can redo the Supreme Court. I mean, any one of these things. No private property ownership. I mean, that's just crazy town. No. But that's the platform that today's Democrats are supporting and running on.
0: You sit there and you think about, you know, Trump derangement syndrome, and it's a real thing. And their reaction to losing to Trump again has been, you know, to go off the rails. And they are now readily embracing this. And you're seeing normal Democrat politicians who are embracing these policies because they see the winds of change. And that's what I mean when you need the right kind of people getting into office. Because if you are defined by the fact that you're a politician, that you're in office, then you will capitulate. Then you're going to change your views based on where the wind blows. And you don't have core policies and beliefs that you're going to hold on to. And that you say, you know what, it's more important that I hold on to these beliefs and fight for these fundamental principles than it is for me even to be in politics. You know, and that's why we need the right kind of people that have that fortitude and will stand up for those things.
1: So Jay Feely's name is well known. You've been a great corporate citizen, and you've given back a lot to the community. We know that the crazy town that is the Democratic left. But when you talk about what you want to be able to do and accomplish, you know, elections are about the future, right? They're always about not just picking the right person, because you never quite know exactly what's going to come up on the docket, but you also got to be able to have a vision of things that you want to do. When you go out and talk to people in Arizona and the first congressional district there, what is it that you tell them is important to you that you want to be able to accomplish as a member of Congress?
0: When I gave my speech after we won on primary night, the basis of the speech was, I want to make this state and this country better for my children and my grandchildren. And I want to give young people hope for an economic future. And I think that's really where our fight is right now. And the reason that these Democrat socialists have been so successful in New York and Colorado and D.C. and the mayor and Pennsylvania is because young people don't look at their economic prospects and have a hope for the future. And if they get to the point where they don't believe that they can make it, that they can get married, have a family, be a success economically, then they throw their hands up and they say, okay, I want government to do it for me. You know, and so we have to, as conservatives, make the argument clear that our policies are the best, that we're trying to create equal opportunity for everyone, and that our economic vision is better for young people than the economic vision of these Democrat socialists and the Democrat Party. You know, and when you look at this next generation, our economy, the world's economy, will be defined by who wins the AI revolution. It's either going to be us or it's going to be China. And then the world's security will be defined by who wins that economic race. And that economic race will be defined by who wins both the energy race as well as the computability race. And that's why it's so important, I think, to have a vision of how we're going to create more energy, because right now we produce like 1 terawatt and China produces 8. They have 8 times more energy production than us. And we have to fight to catch up with them. And this fight to produce data storage centers, that computability is the first step. And everyone wants to use AI and uses it all the time, every day with their cell phones, you know, but there's a pushback against these data storage centers, and that will be the defining characteristic of this world's economy in the next generation. And I think in this district, more than any other really in the state and probably in the country, they care about economic issues first and foremost. And affordability certainly is one of those issues, but how do you create affordability? How do you work with people and help them? You create better wage growth, real wage growth. And you know, I think when you look at the Biden administration, the Trump administration, Biden administration was flat. Trump administration, the first one, had real wage growth and was having that as well until, you know, we had inflation tick up. And then no one talks about the fact that we have $40 trillion in debt growing at $1 trillion every 100 days. And how do you deal with that debt? The only way that you can deal with it is to grow your way out of it and have above 5% GDP and under 3% inflation. And so those are the things that you have to keep at the forefront of your mind on a continual basis.
1: Well, I think your enthusiasm and your vision is contagious. And in Arizona, in the first district, I'm telling you, if you want an outsized voice for your congressional district, remember, there's 435 members out there. You need an outsized voice. You'd be nuts not to have somebody like a Jay Feely out there articulating and creating that vision and excitement. So wishing nothing but the best. We're watching with the greatest of interest. Go to find Jay Feely. No E at the end there. F-E-E-L-Y. Jay Feely in Arizona's first district. Thank you so much for joining us on the Sean Hannity Show.
0: Well, thanks so much, Jason. Yeah, Jay Feely for Congress.com, and we want everybody. We are going to bring everybody into this effort and make sure we keep this a Republican seat and hopefully a Republican majority as well in the House.
1: All right. Put that one right down the middle, right through the post, my friend. Thank you so much for joining us. Stay with us. We'll be right back.
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1: Hey, it's Jason Chaffetz. I'm filling in for Sean Hannity. Hope you're able to check out my podcast, Jason in the House. That's Jason in the House. I also on social media, I'm on all this stuff. You want to be out there, be able to see it. 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But stay with us because we're going to talk United States Secret Service with Susan Crabtree. 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
26: 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And be ready, because you never know. 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
33: He gave America his all. I'm Lisa Brady, Fox News. That's part of how President Trump remembers Lindsey Graham.
34: A beloved friend, a devoted brother, a respected statesman, a giant of the United States Senate, and a true American original, who left us much too soon.
33: During a celebration of life at Washington's National Cathedral, where niece Emily Boggs Roberts called him their family's foundation.
35: He was strong-willed, hardworking, and his loyalty was unwavering. You could always count on Lindsey.
33: Today's funeral followed a ceremony in the Capitol Rotunda, and a second funeral will be held tomorrow in South Carolina. Among the many attending today's service, Ukraine's President Zelensky and Israel's Prime Minister Benjamin Netanyahu, after each of them also had meetings with President Trump. There may be a different kind of tribute tonight in the U.S. Senate, set to vote on a bill spearheaded by Graham to ramp up sanctions on Russia and any countries helping it to avoid sanctions, though the House is already on summer break.
36: But all this movement will be welcome news to Zelensky, who met with President Trump this morning at the White House, bringing with him evidence that Russia is aiding Iran after striking a ship in the Caspian Sea, Ukraine says was ferrying military equipment. President Trump received that information with a little bit of reservation this morning, telling Fox and Friends he'll ask Putin about it, but he's not too worried about the impact.
33: Fox's Jackie Heinrich at the White House, which calls today's meetings with Zelensky and Netanyahu positive and productive. U.S. strikes on Iran remain paused paused, allowing room for talks. A school shooter sentenced to life in prison without parole. 16-year-old Colt Gray was 14 when he killed two students and two teachers at his Georgia high school, wounding others. He changed his plea to guilty Friday. His father is scheduled for sentencing Thursday for giving his son the gun. 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
26: 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Heroes like U.S. Army Sergeant William Bernard McKenna, exposed to burn pits. McKenna later died from T-cell lymphoma, leaving his wife, Dina, and two daughters. Tunnel to Towers honored Sergeant McKenna. 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
9: 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Two men facing charges in connection with a weekend stabbing in Utica. 29-year-old Rob Quan Gilmore and 21-year-old Daryl White charged in the stabbing of a 17-year-old on Sunday during a fight along the 1400 block of Kemble Street. The victim was taken to an area hospital with non-life-threatening injuries. Gilmore has been charged with several counts, including assault and criminal possession of a weapon. White, meanwhile, charged with criminal possession of a controlled substance in the fifth and seventh degrees. New York City Mayor Zohran Mamdani says he'll be at the annual 9/11 remembrance ceremony in September, despite some victims' families saying they do not want him there. Mamdani says he'll proudly honor families, the survivors, the first responders forever impacted by the horrific terror attack, and reaffirm the city will never forget. Several families of 9/11 victims have started a petition to have the mayor banned from the official ceremony that will mark the 25th anniversary of the terror attacks. Organizers accuse Mamdani of supporting groups and individuals who have been critical of America, and they say he is sympathetic toward radical views. And the 138th annual Boonville Oneida County Fair officially kicking off today. There will be a long list of rides, spectacular events, live entertainment, and music as well. You can find a full slate of events online at boonvillefair.com. 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

0: can say this with absolute conviction. We don't imitate. We're a model for others. We have people coming from all over the United States and around the globe to look at what California is doing.
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6: Hey, this is Jason Chaffetz filling in for Sean, and truly appreciate it. You know, there's a lot going on in the world. There's always somebody doing something stupid somewhere. There's always some crazy nut out there trying to blow themselves up or blow other people up, use some incendiary device or do something stupid. I mean, the world is just a dangerous place. You know, I was watching the eulogies and the funeral there for Senator Lindsey Graham. You know, sad moment, hard moment. And later on in this hour, we're going to play some of the comments that Sean Hannity made, having the honor of being able to eulogize Senator Graham. But when I was looking at that, I saw the President of the United States, I saw the Benjamin Netanyahu, I saw Zelensky, I saw the cabinet, you know, people like John Ratcliffe, the CIA director. They're all gathered there together, and I thought, oh my goodness, this is terrorist, you know. Best case scenario, they're all together in one room in one place, and the logistics and the difficult nature of being able to protect all those people, particularly when they're gathered together, is a very difficult thing. But at any moment, something crazy could happen, and there are people who creatively think through how to damage and take down the United States of America and the free world. We stand for freedom. We stand for liberty. We stand for justice. We stand for the things that a lot of people don't like. They don't like the United States of America. They want to take us down, and they want to do it with it violently and inject terrorism into our culture. And consequently, you have to have some really good people who spend all day, every day thinking these things through in order to protect them. So, as I look at Homeland Security, the formation after 9/11, a number of different departments and agencies were constituted together to form this new Homeland Security. And I think it's justifiable, particularly, you know, given that we're going to come up, hard to believe the 25th anniversary of 9/11 is this September 11th. In doing so, we got to think things through. Now, through my time in Congress, as the former chairman of the Oversight Committee, I spent a lot of time, unfortunately, having to look at the United States Secret Service. What became evident is that through those years, nobody had been paying attention to the Secret Service because, you know, they're secret. Not supposed to look at them. But without oversight, without the Congress asking, probing, some difficult questions, a lot of the agency was going sideways. And our next guest has really done an amazing job investigating and revealing things about the United States Secret Service. And so I want to bring in Susan Crabtree. Susan is a national correspondent for Real Clear Politics. She's also the author of Fool's Gold. And she's also somebody that I had interacted with through the years on issues related to the Secret Service. Now, some people would say, oh, well, you shouldn't expose anything. You shouldn't ask hard questions. You shouldn't do this in public. But you know what? The United States is different. We are self-critical. We do go and look at these things. That's what makes us the United States of America. And when there's a problem, we want to fix it. It's not that we want to expose it to embarrass people. We want to actually fix it. Because I would venture to say, Susan, that the single most important job of the Department of Homeland Security is to protect the President of the United States. So thank you for joining us on Sean Hannity. That was a long intro, Susan, but you've done some great work on this, and you have a new piece out, and you've discovered some other nefarious things happening in the Secret Service. So let's talk about that.
7: Yes. Well, thanks so much, Jason, for having me on. I covered all of your hearings, all of your hard work to ferret out the problems of the Secret Service after that big Columbia prostitution scandal. Obviously, there's a cultural problem in the Secret Service. And unfortunately,

0: We had to revisit this after the two assassination attempts to figure out what went wrong so that we couldn't, so that didn't happen again in the future. And so, unfortunately, I don't think the cultural rot at the Secret Service has been fully reformed. I was very happy, and I do want to stress that all of these, the majority of the Secret Service agents and officers that I know and have come to know over more than a decade of reporting are the best of humanity. These are among us.
1: Yeah.
0: They put themselves, their lives on the line, because people say, oh, you're taking pot shots. And no, every agency is corrupt. You know, people outside of Washington just say, oh, all of Washington is corrupt. Well, that's not necessarily the case. We take a look at these issues because there are serious morale issues in the Secret Service that have been ongoing that you've done a lot of work about. And we want to know, get to the heart of it so that we can reform the agencies and so that we're better equipped to protect the president and our continuity of government. So that being said, a long windup too, there are problems with the Secret Service, especially this year alone. In the last 8 months, there have been at least 6 agents or officers that have been arrested or run afoul of the law that are Secret Service agents, and they have been placed on administrative leave. The latest, unfortunately, I did report in June about this particular agent, Marquez Pinder. He was arrested and charged Sunday with 5 felony counts and a near-fatal fraternity hazing incident that occurred this spring. I've been reporting on this, trying to get information. It all came to a head yesterday. New York Times broke the story on Sunday night. I knew about it. I didn't break the story. I'd already broken the story. I reported on it as soon as possible. But this is a problem. This is one of 5 to 6 different agents and officers that have been arrested, or one of them had his home raided by the FBI. Because of a IRS tax investigation, of wide-ranging investigation, whether his nonprofit that he's doing sort of moonlighting deal is on the up and up with the federal charity laws, whether this agent is actually taking Secret Service laptops that he got from the agency and giving them to young people that need them, or whether he's holding on to them. I don't know. There's a lot to this. Like I said, it's just sad that I keep reporting this. I would like to report about reforms in the Secret Service, let me tell you. And I've asked them for interviews. I've asked them for positive stories. Tell me about your recruiting, you know, any kind of recruiting efforts that you've
1: made. Yeah, so
0: positive, but they don't get back to me on those requests.
1: So after a 2-year investigation, my committee 10 years ago did a 450-page report and came up with a lot of findings and a lot of very difficult things. And some of them still, what bothers me is 10 years later, still haven't solved them. So we were looking at over 110, I believe it was, plus security incidents involving the Secret Service, everything from fence jumpers and guys running with Crocs right into the White House to shots fired at the White House, shots fired at Joe Biden's vice presidential residence in Delaware, where they never did catch anybody. They didn't even have cameras at the time, to things that were happening with George W. Bush's compound down in Crawford. I mean, it just went on and on and on. Man with a gun next to President Obama in an elevator. I mean, we had a lot to look at and then made recommendations. I don't think anything's changed. And that's what scares me. It scares me that we've become very lucky. We've had a couple of different assassination attempts on President Trump's life. You know what's amazing to me? Susan, I still can't get over this. And tell me if I'm overstating it. But the President of the United States, Donald Trump, in a campaign in Pennsylvania, was shot. Not a single person was dismissed, fired. Some went on like administrative leave temporarily, but they went back and worked at the Secret Service. And one of them is now the director of the Secret Service. Mm-hmm. So a lot of them got promotions. The president was shot and people got promoted. It's unbelievable to me.
0: Yeah, there were 2 supervisors. Okay, there was an experienced agent known for partying who was in charge of the whole Secret Service security plan and execution for that day.

0: Oh, yeah, I don't know. They don't talk about the changes that they've made very much. They are facing an inordinate amount of threats. That's what we heard from Sean Curran before the White House Correspondents' Dinner, the one that was rescheduled
1: Right.
0: last Friday. He said that it's gone up exponentially, the level of threats. So the reforms should have been going up exponentially as well. And we've had Secret Service agents, officer, and one off, that's a UD officer, Uniform Division Officer. It's like a police, as you know. He was found in a hallway by police masturbating, in the act of masturbating, recently after the President Trump, was it? It was a van, so Trump went down there to Miami. He was out of the Miami office. There was a.
1: And this is like in a hotel hallway. This is like, I mean, this is like, there's video cameras. And the guy is, I mean, let's not mention what he was doing, but come on. I mean, and this is a guy with a gun protecting the president, vice president of the United States of America.
0: Yes, it's really that one was, I mean, obviously shocking. There's other than other recent incidents though that are equally shocking. In March, there was a Secret Service Uniform Division Officer, Tristan Hale. He was arrested and faces charges for sending sexually explicit messages, images, and video to a girl, a minor. And
1: It's
0: there was a Secret Service agent that I reported last week who was actually on a PPD, but then he became a polygrapher who was supposed to be in charge of vetting other Secret Service agents. He got a DWI the morning of July 5th, so maybe it was 4th of July related, when he was driving impaired. Then he assaulted a law enforcement officer, and he was accused of sexual battery in Virginia. I've since learned the sexual battery was dismissed. But yeah, this is a law enforcement officer resisting arrest and assaulting another law enforcement officer when he was charged with a DWI when he was on his ATV and had an accident. The mugshot is horrible. But this is a problem. I've said it so many times, and it just doesn't seem like Congress cares. Or maybe they're working behind the scenes. I do have some indication that they're working behind the scenes. But what needs to happen is some transparency to hold the Secret Service accountable or make them answer the questions. How is your recruiting going? Please let me know that you're doing better. But what I'm hearing is that the standards are completely lowered. There's no mental health examination, and there hasn't been for years. The other police departments put in place to prevent any kind of insider threats or mental health issues from rising up within the Secret Service agents and officers while they're on the job. Like we had the one at Joint Base Andrews that was the canary in the coal mine before the assassination attempt on Donald Trump at Butler. A couple months before that, I reported that there was this woman who had a mental breakdown at Joint Base Andrews right before she was supposed to protect Kamala Harris on a trip, was assaulting her supervisor. They had to wrestle her down and get her gun away from her. I just think that there's a cultural problem in the Secret Service that you exposed, and then that cultural problem hasn't gone away. And there was an agent, Rashid Ellis, that I've written about extensively. He has a lawsuit into the Secret Service. He's come forward and has said that DEI had everything to do with the assassination at Butler and the failures at Butler. And he is a African American. And this is just not changing. And they're punishing him.
1: Well, here's the problem.
0: Coming forward.
1: Here's the problem. You and I could go on for another hour and a half exposing this. It hasn't been fixed. It's not fixed. It is the single most important thing. Heaven forbid something happen on either side of this aisle. This is not a partisan issue, folks. This is bipartisan. They need to solve this. Congress has allocated the money, but the leadership is not in place to actually solve this. And until they do, there are lots of vulnerabilities in it. Heaven forbid, it does scare me. Susan Crabtree, thank you so much for joining us on the Sean Hannity Show. We'll be right back.
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0: I'm a little different than most. I get excited about politics. And I love foreshadowing what's going to happen, because tomorrow's hearing with Dr. Fauci, led by Chairman Rand Paul, Dr. Rand Paul. I just can't wait. I'm really excited to see this hearing. Now, my prediction is Dr. Fauci has to plead the fifth. But should he? No. Will he? Yeah, he might. But I'm telling you, the information, the diary, the comments, the previous testimony under oath, can't wait to see it. Dr. Fauci, hope you're enjoying this Hannity program, because you might want to study up and go back and review all those lies that you've been telling us. I don't know. They seem like lies. We're about to find out. Stay with us. We'll be right back.
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16: Fox News, I'm Tom Graham. The late Senator Lindsey Graham honored today in Washington after spending more than two decades on Capitol Hill.
17: He died doing the work he was born to do. He was truly a great politician.
16: President Trump, one of several high-profile leaders honoring Graham at the National Cathedral. The late senator will be laid to rest in South Carolina tomorrow. Ukraine's leader visiting the White House today. Fox's Jared Halpern is there.
18: Ukrainian President Volodymyr Zelensky says he and President Trump discussed reinvigorating the peace process with Russia, as well as Ukraine licensing Patriot missile interceptor production. President Trump has signaled stronger support for Ukraine's war effort and is supporting a congressional sanctions package targeting companies and countries buying Russian oil.
16: Trump also holding a separate meeting with Israeli Prime Minister Benjamin Netanyahu. 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
19: Keep the umbrella handy tonight. Showers and a few thunderstorms across the region. There could be some locally heavy downpours in spots. A low of 63. Areas of rain and thunder likely Wednesday. Locally heavy rain in a few places. Again, some ponding of water on the roads. A high back in the mid-70s. Showers and storms likely Wednesday night, a low near 60, and at least a good chance of rain and thunder still around in spots on Thursday, especially morning to early afternoon, high 79. I'm meteorologist Mark Thibodeau at the Weather Channel on WIBX, 950 AM and 92.3 FM.
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1: I'm Jason Chaffetz. I've been filling in for Sean because he was honored to give the eulogy at Senator Graham's funeral, one of the few people with the President of the United States speaking. And we wanted to play that for you. So here's Sean Hannity giving tribute to his friend, Senator Lindsey Graham.
2: I want to thank all of you for being here on behalf of Lindsey, Darlene, and his family. I loved him so much. You know, many of you know that I speak for a living. And President Trump often reminds me that I kind of never stop talking, whether on air or off air. And while it is an honor to be standing in this place today, I simply wish that our dear friend Lindsey were here with us, as all of you do. He would have been so proud. He would have been so honored, Mr. President, that you were here. Mr. Vice President, that you are here. I see the Secretary of State is here. I see the entire cabinet is here. Thank you, all of you, each and every one of you. Chief of Staff is here. Steve Witkoff is here. I'll see everybody. We are here to say goodbye, as the President said, to a true original. There was nobody like Lindsey Graham, nobody. He loved being a U.S. Senator. He loved representing the great state of South Carolina. He worked harder. He traveled more than any senator I ever knew. I couldn't believe his travel schedule. And he was just the force of nature in a good way, for good reasons. Nobody visited more war zones. Nobody met with more active duty troops. Nobody loved, with the exception perhaps of our president, our military more. And that included the decades of service that he served himself, both on active duty and in the reserves. To our nation's warriors, I have a message to you today. He was so, so grateful to all of you for putting your lives on the line for your country. Nobody admired you more. Now, I want to say for the record, Lindsey and I did not always agree, not on everything. But we could disagree and we could remain friends, and we remained friends for decades. We had similar backgrounds. This may shock some of you. We both, in different ways, we both grew up in a bar. You know, I started working at 12, washing dishes till 2 or 3 in the morning. And I was a cook at 13. At 17, I was tending bar. Lindsey, as the president mentioned, and a bartender at 17, and his father, Darlene, you know, as you know, he ran a bar, he ran a liquor store, he ran a pool room. And it's amazing what life lessons you can learn in that environment. By the way, not all of them are really good lessons. I can tell you that. We did laugh about it constantly. We shared stories always. And yes, I shouldn't admit this in the National Cathedral, we could still curse like we were behind a bar. Lindsey does hold a couple of records that I don't think will ever be broken on the Fox News channel. And number one was how freely he would use certain words on my show in particular. Now in this beautiful cathedral, I will not repeat them, but his first record was on how many different occasions those words would come flying out of his mouth. That was record one. Record number two was how many times could he say it in a single appearance? I did show a montage on my show about this. And, you know, I will selfishly admit that when a U.S. senator utters certain words on national TV, it is really, Mr. President, you'll appreciate this, it is great for ratings. And Senator Graham was great for ratings because people listened to him. He drew you in. He had that passion to draw you in. So for that, I was very grateful. Lindsey also is well known on my TV show. He was a shameless self-promoter. I don't think any one person ever said lindseygraham.com more than Lindsey Graham. And then he'd call me hours later and tell me how much money he raised on my show that night. And over, if he were here today, I'm sure he would not miss a chance to say darlenegraham.com. I'll say it for him. For the record, it was always a bit risky to have Lindsay on your TV show. My Fox colleagues, they would understand this. And I could have easily been fired for any of these occasions. And I'm extremely grateful to my boss, Lachlan Murdoch. He is with us today. And his father, Rupert, the founder of the Fox News Channel. And they never held me accountable, Darlene, for what your brother said. And I'm about to finish my 30th year at Fox, in part because I got to interview wonderful leaders like your brother. Lindsay, I want everybody to know, was so proud to be a senator. He was so proud to serve the people of South Carolina. For the people of that great state, I want you to know with no ambiguity that you gave Lindsey Graham the honor of a lifetime. Thank you. At his core, Lindsey was a man driven by principle, God, family, country. He was a friend's friend. He was a great patriot. He fought with every ounce of strength he had in his body for the things that he deeply believed in. He was also, as my friend, one of the funniest people that you could ever know. We laughed nonstop. We laughed often about many of you in this room. With me, he never held back. And that was the basis of our deep friendship. I will miss him so much. Mr. President, he would be so honored that you are here today. He loved you as he loved his country. He loved the times you played golf. I heard about every single solitary hole. He loved the meals that you shared. He loved the late night conversations you had. And Mr. President, you gave him the greatest gift of his life. And that was a front row seat at the highest levels of history in the making. It meant the world to him. Thank you, sir, for that. I see Prime Minister Netanyahu is here. Mr. Prime Minister, you too have been a dear friend of mine for 30 years. It's an honor to have you. And Lindsay would have been blown away that you took this long journey with your beautiful bride to be here today. He loved you. He loved the state of Israel. He loved the people of Israel. Under your leadership, Israel has been one of America's most consistent and loyal allies. He was never shy to say it. To the day he passed. And just as President Trump has been Israel's strongest friend in the history of the White House, you know, the two partners aligned together. Lindsay was that friend to Israel in the United States Senate, as long as I've known this man. Lindsay, he was often unfairly characterized as a warmonger. I've heard that false criticism a lot. It's not true. The truth was the opposite. Lindsay desperately wanted and talked to the president about a lasting peace in the Middle East. He wanted every region, every country in the region on that path to peace. That was Lindsay's dream. If people would only listen to what he had been saying. His greatest gift in life, from my perspective, was Lindsay had moral clarity. He understood right from wrong, good from evil. And he knew, as President Trump knows, as Israel knows, as I know, there can be no path to peace until evil is defeated. Evil, in this case, embodied in a death cult, an ideology, the world's number one state sponsor of terror. Thanks to the partnership of the president, the prime minister, and many other allies, I pray their days are numbered, and I pray that Lindsay's dream of a lasting peace becomes realized soon. My dear friend, Senator Darlene Graham, you know, I see that you're here with your beautiful husband, your family, all the people that love you, love Lindsay. And as you have said yourself, Lindsay was your brother, your father, and your mother. And you were only, as the president pointed out, you were only 13 years old when your parents passed away. And he was only 21 years old and he left school and he took over the family business. And he made it his business to raise his little sister. Politics was politics. Lindsay and I talked a lot of politics. But you, Darlene, you were his life. Your family was his life. You were his God-given purpose. He loved you with all of his heart, and he told me often. Now, we all know that he was a true believer. We know that he is in paradise today. And we know that he is so proud of you. We all know in this room today, this beautiful cathedral, that these past 2 weeks have been the hardest 2 weeks of your life. And most people could not imagine losing the brother that raised them. And then almost immediately, you got a call from the president of our country. You got a call from the governor of your state. They asked you if you would be willing to step up and finish the work of the brother that we honor here today, your brother, Lindsay. You barely had time to mourn, if any. You told me that you asked yourself the one question that mattered. What would Lindsay want me to do? That was the one question. You put your personal tragedy aside for the state that you love and for the country that you love. Within 2 days, you were sworn in as the first female senator from the great state of South Carolina. And by the weekend, you were in shorts and a t-shirt on your hands and knees with your daughter painting her parking space at her school. That was the week that your brother passed away. Now, to me, that tells us everything we need to know about you. Your brother loved you with all his heart. I would be negligent if I did not acknowledge Lindsay's staff. There's too many to mention. The hard work that went into this service today and the service that will be in Columbia tomorrow is extraordinary, Senate staff. I know how hard you all worked. Richard Perry, Van Cato, Tara, I know how hard you worked. Kevin, Taylor, there are so many others, too many to name. The fact that the vast majority of you are staying on to work for Darlene would have made him grateful beyond words. And on his behalf, I want to say thank you to all of you. Thank you. My Christian faith is the most important thing to me in my life. I like Lindsay, God, family, country. And I believe that with all my heart, we will see him again. To my dear friend, to our fearless warrior, I will miss our late night calls. I will miss our strategizing together. I will miss our dinners. I will miss our conversations about the president and the country we both loved. I'll miss the gossip, I'll be honest. I'll miss talking about how to defeat evil in our time and how to find a path to peace so that peace may one day reign around the world. Many people ask me if I know at the end of my television show that I'm quoting scripture when I say the words, "Let not your heart be troubled." Well, I am. The answer is yes. John 14, "Let not your heart be troubled. You believe in God, believe also in me. In my Father's house are many mansions. If it were not so, I would have told you. I go to prepare a place for you. And if I go and prepare a place for you, I will come again and receive you unto myself, that where I am, there ye may be also." Lindsay, Mr. President, I would argue in my mind, probably has a heavenly version of Mar-a-Lago. It may even be a little bigger. He may have a little more gold in the Oval Office in his mansion in heaven. And I wouldn't be surprised if he added one big, beautiful ballroom and an arch somewhere on the property. Because he would want to obviously duplicate his dearest friend in life, you, Mr. President. Lindsay, my friend, goodbye for now. We will see you again. We will finish the work that you started. Well done, good and faithful servant. Enter thou into the joy of thy Lord. Godspeed, Lindsey Graham.
1: That's Sean Hannity doing what he does best, talking from his heart, talking about his friend, sharing a little smile and in a life tribute to Senator Lindsey Graham. Stay with us. We'll be right back.
0: You know, now that the adults are back in office, maybe we can get some work done around here.
3: Are you ready?
0: Welcome back, President Trump. 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

So many thanks to Sean Hannity. It's an honor. It's a privilege to fill in for Sean. We've talked about a lot of different things. There's a lot going on in the world, but I got to tell you what, big, big hearing tomorrow with Dr. Fauci going before Senator Rand Paul. It's going to be a good show. Lots of things to talk about tomorrow. Again, thanks for Sean allowing me to fill in. I'm Jason Chaffetz. You can follow me on Jason in the House. Thank you so, so much for joining us. Do appreciate it.

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8: He died doing the work he was born to do. I'm Lisa Lucera, Fox News. Those words from President Trump as he honored late Senator Lindsey Graham.
9: President Trump delivered a tribute to Senator Lindsey Graham at the National Cathedral in Washington, D.C.
10: It was a force of nature, and I will miss him greatly.
9: He said for 30 years, nothing of significance happened in the Capitol or even the world without Graham knowing about it, nor a piece of legislation passing without Graham having a say in it.
10: It's a testament to his towering impact that among those mourning him here today are leaders, presidents, prime ministers from all over the globe.
9: The president said while Graham's life was cut short, he lived it to the fullest and died doing the work he was born to do, going out at the top of his game.
8: Fox's Jessica Rosenthal, one of those in attendance at Senator Graham's funeral. Ukraine's President Volodymyr Zelensky tonight. He's expected to be at the Capitol as the Senate holds a test vote on further sanctions against Russia over the Ukraine war. The legislation was backed by the late Senator Graham. This morning, the president met with Zelensky, who told reporters he and President Trump talked about restarting the peace process with Russia. He also met with Israeli Prime Minister Benjamin Netanyahu as the U.S. has paused strikes on Iran. The White House called that meeting productive. Life in prison without parole for a Georgia teenager convicted of killing two teachers and two students at Appalachee High School in 2024. Colt Gray had pled guilty to 55 counts, including murder in the shooting at the school about 45 miles northeast of Atlanta.
11: The slain will not return to life. The injured will not forget their wounds. And a 16-year-old 16-year-old boy will live and die in prison.
8: Barrow County Superior Court Judge Nicholas Prim, another teacher, and eight more students were wounded, seven of them by gunfire. Murder carries a mandatory life sentence in Georgia. America's listening to Fox News.
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0: 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They have helped American heroes ever since. Heroes like United States Navy Chief Shannon Kent. Kent was killed in a suicide bombing, leaving behind her husband, Joseph, their two kids. 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
8: Crews in Wisconsin continue clearing debris and restoring power after an EF tornado struck the city of Menasha yesterday.
16: First responders in Menasha, Wisconsin, calling it one of the most difficult times in the city's history. But a miracle that no one died in the widespread damage from peak winds of up to 140 miles per hour that tore through numerous homes and businesses Monday.
17: This is going to be a long challenge for the community. Ask everybody to stick together, and that includes being patient with each other. That includes helping each other.
16: Winnebago County exec Gordon hints a city curfew is now in place in Menasha, where roads are blocked with massive amounts of debris. The power's still out, with area shelters opening for people who no longer have a place to call home. Jeff Manasso, Fox News.
8: Major Hurricane Genevieve is roaring in the Pacific, though forecasters say it's far from land. The storm is now downgraded to a Category 4 after reaching Category 5 status Monday. Another financial company is eliminating jobs in the era of AI.
18: Visa is cutting 2,600 jobs. The Wall Street Journal says the company is looking to streamline operations and boost efficiency with artificial intelligence. The credit card and payments giant says the cuts will be mostly in technology and product teams and will impact about 7% of the workforce. A memo viewed by the Wall Street Journal from Chief Executive Ryan McInerney says technology trends are changing how money moves around the world, and to capture the opportunities, Visa must continue evolving how it works. Intuit, Cisco, and Facebook's parent Meta have all announced cuts in recent months, citing artificial intelligence. Jenny Cosola, Fox News.
8: Americans' confidence in the economy fell this month as gas prices went up and the U.S. and Iran stepped up fighting. The Conference Board says its consumer confidence index fell to 90.8 in July from 92.2 in June. I'm Lisa Lacerra. This is Fox News.
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0: The pre-show to the Will Cain show when I'm here should be called Defamation Country, where I just talk about everybody that I don't like on a live microphone until the producers tell me, this is Tim Young, by the way, in for Will Cain today, until the producers tell me, hey, your microphone is live. Maybe you should cut out. Hello, Patrick and Dan. How are you doing?
1: Good. Welcome again.
2: To the damn paradise.
0: I'm so excited to be here. We're going to cover something in a second about you two. But my friend and chief economist of the Heritage Foundation, EJ Antoni, we got a lot to talk about with this guy. I can't wait to get into Zoran Madani today with the his doxing his donors. Nothing more exciting than voting for a guy who then doxes you and, and says he's going to raise your taxes. So, yeah, hey, you get what you vote for. You know, I always say that as kind of like a little meme-y type thing on X. But you really do get what you vote for when you vote for Mom Donny. But before we get into that, Patrick, Dan, I brought this out. The BS cleaner, Will Cain BS eliminator.
1: Yeah.
0: Because yesterday I was on the show with the wonderful Casey Smith, and she mentioned how you guys have long meetings, preparation meetings. You guys are going through all of the hours. And I get an email. You're like, here it is. I'm like, oh, man, the thorough Dan and Patrick on a call to get just figuring out what you guys are going to talk about for an hour.
1: And, you know, yeah.
0: Working it out, figuring out what we're going to talk about. Patrick sends me an email. Like, here it is.
1: This is what you get.
0: Best of luck.
2: To be fair.
0: There it is. Yeah. Get in there. Do your thing.
2: Everybody gets
0: just
2: email.
0: But then the follow up phone call with the two of you, it's privilege that I don't have.
2: No. That's a Casey thing. You want to go a little inside baseball here? The comedians on the show, they don't really like prepping as much. So they just kind of hop on. I give him the list.
1: He's lumping you in with a lot of other people. So, how do you feel about that?
0: It's like, look, I'm kind of like a hybrid, and you know that I enjoy engaging in whiskey the night before I come to the show, and sometimes I just need a little more pushing, a little bit more lifting up. You know, just elevate each other together as I come in for the show. Unlike when you guys mocked me earlier, and I'm going to talk, of course, we got the chief economist for the Heritage Foundation. I'm going through my backpack, and I happen to have a binder of Pokemon cards. We're not going to get
1: into it.
0: Speaking
1: of the economy.
0: But,
1: I mean, the economy for Pokemon cards.
0: This is my retirement right here.
1: Yeah.
0: This is my retirement. Forget my career in broadcasting.
1: Is that your five-year plan?
0: Or consulting Pokemon or any cards? Of that stuff. This is my 5 year. Hello, ladies. You know, yesterday I was talking about how terrible dating apps are. Hello, ladies. Did you know that I take a binder of Pokemon cards with me? And my
1: who doesn't?
3: Just in case you ever run into somebody who wants to buy them from you.
0: I'm going to be in the alleyway. If you're in downtown Dallas, I'm going to be in the alleyway out back hustling my Pokemon cards straight out of the binder after the show. And I'm going to do so well selling it that Mom Donnie is going to actually dox where I live to try to get money out of me. That's what's going to. Okay, I gotta explain this. So this is New York Post, by the way. A-list New Yorkers named on Mom Donnie's potential. Is it PETA Terror Tax?
3: PETA Terror, I believe, yeah.
1: PETA Terror.
3: It means like foot.
0: You're the chief economist.
3: Foot on the ground, I think, is what is the literal French translation.
0: Is it because of extra property? Is that what it is? Having your feet on the ground? His tax list includes supporters like Cynthia Nixon. Wonderful things should happen to Cynthia Nixon. What a wonderful person. She's a very loving.
3: Tim.
0: She really supports anyone who doesn't agree with her. And Anna Wintour. Anna Wintour is the fashion one, right?
1: Yes. She is the
0: Devil Wears
1: Prada one.
0: Ah, there we go. These are what. See, this is why I need the hand holding, fellas, when it comes to. I knew Cynthia Nixon from Sex in the City. She was Sex in the City, right?
3: I don't know.
0: She's the one from Sex in the City.
2: The end?
0: He knows. He knows.
2: In the city?
0: A veritable who's who of the Big Apple's upper crust, from movie stars to billionaire philanthropists, were named and had their addresses revealed on a list of New Yorkers who might be subject to the state's new PETA Terror Tax. Documents posted on the city Department of Finance webpage identified hundreds of thousands of entities who could find themselves in the crosshairs of Mayor Mom Donnie's new backed tax on luxury second homes. Why would anyone continue to live in New York City?
3: Well, they're not. I mean, they're leaving. Literally,
0: the leftists are still living there.
3: Literally
0: aren't they?
3: Leaving. Well, sure, yes. Obviously, they are here, it's hyperbole, right? There's plenty of people who are still there.
0: Yeah.
3: But literally hundreds of thousands of people have left, are continuing to leave now.
0: I think we've talked about this before, Pat and Dan. People can't sell their houses in downtown New York, right? They're like having trouble getting rid of them.
1: Mm-hmm. Yeah.
2: That sounds right.
1: I have a friend that's a real estate agent here in New York City, and she's having a hard time getting stuff filled.
0: Again, why would you want the extra? I don't understand why you would live in a city like that anyway. Like I forced myself. I would not live in Dallas because of the higher taxes.
3: Mm-hmm.
0: I lived in Washington, D.C., where I was getting double taxed. I live out a little bit farther out. I think, obviously everybody who works on the show here lives farther out from downtown in the cities to avoid that type of tax. But like New York, it's just not worth it at this point. I can't justify. Yeah. Like, why would you want to live there? I mean, I understand if you're working downtown, but even then you can commute in. You got plenty of trains that can get you into the city. I'm surprised they don't.
1: I live outside the city. Yeah, I live in Westchester County right outside. It's about an hour commute, but it's much better. I get, the suburbs. It's still expensive, but the day-to-day things aren't as expensive. Like going to the bar or going to a restaurant. It's still up there, but it's not, midtown prices.
0: But, like, what are the advantages of living in New York now? Because back in the day, obviously the culture and whatever. Now, because they don't prosecute people for minor crimes or even we're getting into felonies now.
3: Yeah. I mean, you walk outside, you, like, basically just get a contact high every day. I hate it. I hate it. So I go up to the Fox studios sticky. All the time, right? Take the train in.
0: No bragging. Yeah.
3: And anyway, as I was saying, walk out of the train station. I'm in the middle of an anecdote. Anyway.
0: Going. Yeah, I know we're listening.
3: Walk out of the train station and
0: definitely not a personal insult. Go ahead. Just keep going.
3: And you just instantly get crop dusted with marijuana. That's

0: I don't understand it.
1: I absolutely hate it.
0: That is the worst part, actually. That's the worst part of the legalization. Yes. Yeah. Yeah, and it's like, I think more people smoke that outside than ever smoked cigarettes outside.
2: I don't see cigarettes a lot.
0: Cigarettes exactly. Everywhere.
2: I really don't.
1: You smell that far more than you smell cigarette or cigar smoke.
0: I think I'm only a couple of years away from walking around with a cigar in my mouth all the time. I think I am going to, like, old school Rush Limbaugh at some point here and just walk around with a cigar.
1: So in the panic of 1907, right, J.P. Morgan, I know you remember, you were there, J.P. Morgan's doctor extracted a pledge from him that he would cut back his cigar smoking to no more than 20 a day.
2: Oh my.
1: That was cutting it back. God. Like, you have to wake up, smoke a cigar. Like, you just have to instantly...
0: What's that, Morgan Wallen?
1: Light your cigar. Up.
0: Cigar. Go fishing. I mean, more cigars.
1: You have to basically be, like, smoking while you're eating. Like, to do 20 a day?
0: I don't even know, because it takes me about 45 minutes to an hour per cigar.
1: Right, and he smoked long, they called them
0: Churchills.
1: But they were, so I think they were thicker, I think they were a bigger ring gauge than Churchills, so they called them Hercules clubs.
0: Oh.
1: Clubs at the time.
0: Yeah.
1: Because they were so big and dark, and I mean, like, again, he had to cut it back to 20 a day.
0: I'm out there, and it didn't work for me. I won't fall for that trap. But you get what you vote for. Do you think, though, that the leftists will actually stop voting for people like Mamdani and these socialists?
2: They love it.
0: Do you think that they're like...
2: No, they love it.
0: Right?
2: Yeah. My friends who are lefties, they love
0: something.
2: Him.
0: They're changing things. I don't get it. I don't get it. And he's showing up everywhere. He's supposed to be... let's go nerd talk, because, again, three nerds here. Actually, four, but you're not really a Marvel guy. Somebody's calling, by the way, on the screen, guys. Mamdani, I saw, is supposed to be in the new Spider-Man movie, and if he is, it's going to blow it for me.
2: Oh, that would be horrible.
0: Have you seen this?
2: I haven't seen it.
3: I think that was a joke.
2: Have you been had?
0: Was it?
3: Tim's yeah, been had. I think that was fake.
0: I hope so. I hope so, because I could see them doing a cameo. I mean, they've done it before with current politicians. I think Giuliani was in a bunch.
2: Sure. Yep.
0: And obviously back when people like Trump would show up in movies because he was Mr. New York. If Mamdani is in that new movie. He was in Little Rascals?
3: Yeah.
2: He first posted an article about it.
3: Little Rascals. He played the bad guy's
1: dad. I knew
3: he
1: was a Home Alone 2 one.
3: Ironic.
0: I'm surprised they haven't used it against him. He Trump also showed up and he fired. Are you guys pro wrestling guys?
2: Not particularly.
3: Yeah, I am.
0: There was a joke character at one point, the funny guy Santino Marella, who dressed up as a woman to win the women's title. He dressed up as Santina instead of Santino. And and Trump fired him backstage. He ran into Santina and he was like, "What are you supposed to be? You're fired." And I'm surprised that the left hasn't pulled that out and been like, "He hates trans people, see? He didn't want to allow a trans
2: wrestler."
0: Keep
2: men out of women's sports.
0: They really think they're changing. The socialists really do think. And the rich socialists who, like, don't mind that their taxes are through the roof, I guess. I, like, the more money I make, the less I want to go to the government. I want to pay the least amount ever now. Like, I used to work at a bingo hall. I hope to pay less this year than when I worked at the bingo hall. But the leftists really think that they're making some sort of change by giving a little bit of their money up, a little bit more of their money up. And Cynthia Nixon, in particular, again, a wonderful human being, very loving, very kind, has said nothing but negative and evil things about everyone on the right. So...
2: What's his reasoning for doxing people? Like, what do you think the end game is with what he wants to do here?
0: I can't say what I really think. There's a word I'm not going to use, but I think he wants people harassed. I think he wants people afraid. That's why would you do that? That's the whole point of why doxing is so bad, is that you're doing it so that someone shows up to your door and someone who doesn't like you shows up to your door. There's no other reason for that. Why? What is the need for it? He could just say, you know, you have a second property. We can, you know, we're going to tax you on your second property. You make a lot of money. We're coming for your extra money. But he wants something done. Who was it? There was a billionaire that he did a commercial. He went late night and filmed a commercial out front of his house. Do you guys remember that a couple of months ago?
2: No.
0: He, like, showed up with a video of himself outside of a billionaire's condo. To show where it was. I don't understand this, but this is the modern day left. They want people showing up to your door

0: 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And they believe, because they have not earned money. Until you get older and you've actually earned that money, they want the free handouts. They don't understand the difference. It's really sad.
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3: To Will Cain Country. I'm Tim Young in for Will Cain today. I'm sitting around with EJ and Tony. Remember Cracker Barrel changed their logo. Cracker Barrel changed their logo and they took the old white guy out on the rocker, which is like, it's emblematic of Cracker Barrel. But the Cracker Barrel CEO, Julie Fice Massino, stepped down after that woke rebrand. Nobody liked it. Hey, which one of you guys hasn't been to a Cracker Barrel? It is all American. It is not. Where Freddie, the soccer guy, probably should have been. Is that Dan? Really?
4: No, I don't think so.
3: Who provides your rock candy then?
4: I've never had rock candy.
3: That's the only place you can get rock candy.
5: Oh my!
3: Where would you learn to play the triangle game with the pegs on it, other than Cracker Barrel?
4: Probably my grandmother's
6: house.
4: Never
6: done that. You probably never played the peg game.
4: I don't know what peg game you're referring to. We do things like fish and eat lobsters and play lacrosse.
6: Listen, this is a much more...
3: I'm sorry. I didn't realize I was talking to the upper crust. Yeah, so down where I came from in Baltimore, all the way down in the southern town of Baltimore.
4: Mm-hmm. I've heard of that.
3: Yeah. It came down. I've heard of a place there. I hear it's good in industry. And hey, are you looking to get murdered? Go to Baltimore.
4: We love Baltimore.
3: You want your property stolen? Get your property stolen in New York and overtaxed. And you, was he?
4: It was one of them. Yeah, he was top five at least. I loved him. Iron Man.
3: I have the lineup card from his last baseball game, actually. I have the one from the... I have one of the two.
5: What don't you have?
4: Yeah, like that's a great question.
5: if you guys have ever been to his house, it's like a museum. The collectibles that this guy has is just unbelievable.
4: I would nerd out my life for sure on that. I love that stuff.
6: It's insane.
3: Patrick's seen this stuff. Yeah, I know. I do have it. I have an action figure room. I have the whiskey room. I have a bunch of stuff, but I have Cal Ripken's lineup card from Cal Ripken's last game. Let's go back. Let's focus up. I don't want to talk about me. This is the Will Cain country, not the Tim Young sadness roundup. Cracker Barrel. So, no, I mean, what a terrible move. I don't understand why they thought to do it. Cracker Barrel, really, if you put an American flag there, which obviously, when you take a look, number one, when you take a look at these CEOs, when you see this woman in particular, not to stereotype, but if you take a look at what she looks like, you know her politics, just looking at her. And a lot of these marketing departments are that way. That's what happened with Bud Light. You take a look at these kids who are fresh out of college who do this marketing stuff, and they come out and they've got this woke ideal, mm-hmm. and they're like, hey, let's put Dylan Mulvaney on a can of Bud Light. Mm-hmm. Mm-hmm. That makes sense. We need to do DEI. We need to play the game. I think it's a bad trend in modern business. Obviously, it's a bad trend. People are losing money on it. There's this new push to go back to, like, you know, they're redoing Pizza Huts. Apparently, now they're also redoing Chili's. Because people want to have that old school vibe and they want to feel like when America, it's like, there was a guy once, right? Not to sound totally non sequitur. There was a guy who wore this red hat that said, make America great again. As if to say like the recent past or the past was pretty cool in America. I don't know if you heard. I don't know if you guys know the guy or not. He's got a hat that said, make America great again. And
4: seen it.
3: It really seems like these brands

0: like Pizza Hut, like Chili's now, like Cracker Barrel learned, like Bud Light learned, realized that like the old school stuff that was pro-America and Americana, it worked. And it was, dare I say, great. And so they're going back and making these restaurants great again.
1: That was from a time when America really was. I mean, like, the 90s were pretty damn awesome, especially economically. It's a good time.
0: We'll be right back on Will Kane Country with EJ and Tony.
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3: Picture this. You're at work. Your phone buzzes. 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
3: Fox News, I'm John Saucier. Senator Lindsey Graham is honored with a funeral service at the National Cathedral in Washington today. President Trump giving a eulogy.
4: Lindsey, we love you. God bless you. We will always be with you, and you were very, very special.
3: Lindsey Graham was 71 years old. Three people have died after a shooting at a food festival near Seattle's Space Needle over the weekend. Seattle's police chief, Sean Barnes, sharing some details about the victims.
5: We have two deceased and four identified injured people who are not related to the suspects in any way. They are innocent victims of this senseless act of gun violence.
3: A 19-year-old man killed in the gunfire thought to have been involved in the shooting. The chief says a 15-year-old suspect is in custody facing multiple charges, adding he was found on the night of the shooting with an untraceable ghost gun. 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
6: Somewhat of an unsettled weather pattern goes on as we head through Wednesday. Some showers and some thunderstorms possible overnight. Could be some brief heavy rain. That looks to be the greatest concern. A low of 63. Areas of rain and some thunder on Wednesday. Mid-70s the high. Rainfall up to maybe a half inch or more. Showers and a few storms Wednesday night as the unsettled pattern goes on. A low near 60. And keep that umbrella handy Thursday, too. Showers and a few thunderstorms. High 79. I'm meteorologist Mark Thibodeau at the Weather Channel on WIBX 950 AM and 92.3 FM.
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10: The point is, you had that in the 90s. Today you have AI. It's a huge productivity increaser. It's greatly increasing economic output. So you would expect similar effects there.
11: So for me, I mean, I don't want to go to a restaurant. Like, I number one, fast food, not my favorite. But I don't want to go to a fast food restaurant that looks like a just empty box. With a couple of, like, McDonald's really has. I remember when McDonald's had those, like, play places in them, and you would go, and yes. Children would just end up missing, and you get, like, in Baltimore, you'd get just.
12: Great.
11: Yeah. Oh, yeah. I had my birthday party, like, my fourth or fifth birthday party was at McDonald's, and we would stack. This is before you guys, because you're both youngins. We used to stack these styrofoam, like, Big Mac containers. That was one of the party things that you would do to, like, see how tall you could stack the, you know. And then they would take those same containers back and then, you know, sell burgers in them after kids had their grubby hands all over.
12: Oh, my gosh. The standards used to be, like, quite lower. And using styrofoam, not great.
11: But, yeah.
13: The styrofoam was
11: and
13: great.
11: We didn't have enough. It was
13: made
11: great.
13: America great.
12: Make styrofoam great again.
11: I think at one point they even had like this expanded like BLT thing where everything was separated in a styrofoam container and you would put it together yourself. I think was one of the items that
12: really.
13: Yeah, you know who was,
12: made you do the work?
13: The commercial? You know who did the commercial for that?
11: Jason Alexander.
13: That's right. Bingo.
12: Interesting.
11: That's a. George from Seinfeld did that. Yeah, the BLT came separate, and you would put it together. Yeah, but it was all styrofoam. I don't doubt that we start going back to stuff like that, and not necessarily styrofoam, but some sort of like fill-in. Because again, when you take a look at like all the classic things, when they sell these kind of like novelty classic items like that, so like there's like a backpack now that's going crazy for women, like a Loungefly backpack, which is a whole other brand of things of nerdiness and collecting and whatever. Loungefly backpacks look like McDonald's bags with receipts on them now. They have a couple of those, and they're selling off the shelves.
12: What?
11: Yes.
12: That's crazy.
11: Oh, my God. There was a purse that looked like a bucket of chicken a couple of years ago, a KFC chicken. It was branded. That sold out immediately. But like, people like this stuff. People actually want
12: Pokemon,
11: to feel.
12: It's the same way. I mean, that's why it's just cyclical.
11: Well, the problem is now with collectibles.
12: But not like
11: it did go away. There was a down. Yeah. There was a dip. But what's happening now is that the people who are my age who grew up and thought everything was collectible, because 1980s to 1990s was like a real downside in. Yeah, and they were they're all worthless from that generation.
12: Yeah, they are.
11: And there are so many items that are just junk from that generation. Mm-hmm. I've thrown them away. I've given away stuff that just I know is not worth anything. I actually do. I'm not a hoarder. I throw things away. But that same generation of people are now adults with real adult money. That's why adult men about my age are the... It's not children that are the number one consumers of action figures anymore. It's adult men.
12: Yeah.
11: And it's the same thing with cards and the card markets and everything is going crazy because it's the people who thought things were valuable back in the day and wanted to invest in it are now adults with money. So it's like you took those children, now they make decent money and they're throwing it into this market and it's just it's going nuts for I wouldn't get into it. Again, I open a couple of packs once in a while and I have something to put the nice cards in, but I'm not throwing tons of money into it. It's one of those things. Like, again, throwing things back. Going to an old Pizza Hut, going to an old Chili's. Mm-hmm. I mean, we've got a guest I'm going to bring in now with us, Todd Ricketts, who used to be the finance chair for the RNC, talking about places that used to be great. No, it's great now, too. But also part owner of the Cubs. He knows about throwing things back. Would you ever consider, Todd, like we're talking about Cracker Barrel changing their design, their logo design, and all these brands who have like gone away from what they were. I mean... alongside that and taking a look at how like Bud Light went woke and all that kind of stuff, you're one of the owners of one of the longest standing incredible brands in this country, in the Chicago Cubs. You would never consider changing that, right?
14: Well, you know, we always kick around ideas, but generally when we put those in front of our fans, they resist it. I think our mark is pretty well known, so we hesitate to change anything about it just because it does get recognized kind of everywhere around the world.
11: Well, and you've got Wrigley Field. I mean, that's like when you take a look at people who want to go to and why there's this retro push for Pizza Huts and why they didn't want to change Cracker Barrel and they didn't want to change. So it's the same reason you would never change Wrigley Field. There's this just feeling of Americana, and it's like a warm. It's almost like a warmth of Americana when you go in and you just feel like you're somewhere classic that makes you feel comfortable and kind of makes you want to spend money, to be honest with you, right?
14: Yeah, there's no question. Wrigley is actually a cozy place where I always say it's like going to a picnic with 40,000 of your best friends you've never met before.
11: Yeah. Yeah, no, I love it. I've been there a bunch. One of the earlier topics we were talking about, Todd, that I'd love to get your take on because you're a longtime Chicagoan. And you obviously have to deal in the city regularly. Mom Donnie now proposing tax hikes, not just on people who have second houses, but then exposing the addresses of the people in the city, like people who even voted for him. Has anything like that happened in Chicago? Do you deal with that kind of stuff there?
14: You know, we haven't had that sort of issue in Chicago. I think that, you know, Mayor Johnson and Mom Donnie are not the same, and they're really not cut from the same ilk as like this, as people might want to put them in that spot. And so we haven't had anything like that, talking about exposing or doxing people just for where they live and how much property tax they pay.
11: Yeah, it's... I guess you're fortunate there, but the crime thing has kind of become a little bit similar. One of the topics that we talked about yesterday that I wanted to cover with you is how big tech was protecting Anthony Fauci. His diary came out yesterday. I think it's phenomenal. Have you had a chance to read any of Fauci's diary, Todd?
14: Just the very brief overviews of it. Just the very brief. So hey, AJ, I'm not going to claim to be an expert on
12: anything. Dear diary.
14: Yeah.
11: This guy, he was so obsessed with fame and everyone around him, like that was like had a little bit of a name and every bit of like attention that he was getting, that he would write down like timestamps of like when he talked to Barbara Streisand and what he would say to her, which is amazing to me. He shouted out anybody who was a critic of him is in there. My buddy Steve Dace is in there, actually. He wrote a book about how terrible Fauci was, and Fauci like wrote in his diary about how he didn't like Steve. A bunch of social media people. I didn't make the cut for the Fauci thing. I kind of feel bad about it. But in the middle of everything that was going on with Fauci, you know, big tech, if you disagreed with what he ended up later on saying that were complete lies, yeah. By the way, he literally admitted to lying and he knew that the numbers were different, what he was saying in public and what he actually knew to be true. If you went counter that, social media companies would just ban you. Mm-hmm. And they would write you off and they would deplatform mm-hmm. you and they did the worst. One of the things I like that you're working on is FreeSpoke that kind of, it absolutely helps prevent that stuff from happening, doesn't it?
14: This Fauci is a great example of FreeSpoke's reason for being. one of the things that we saw during Fauci is that the mainstream media was so quick to defend everything he said and not challenge and get through that thinking of like, okay, is it actually from the lab? Is it actually from the market? It's like, you know, these were questions that we should have just been able to have open conversations about to get to the bottom of. Instead, there was like, nope, there's this company line of this is what you have to say. And if you don't say it, you're a heretic. And it's really where FreeSpoke kind of comes in to say, like, what we're trying to do is we've created a totally different search engine that has, we have our own index. We look at information differently and we try to take all that bias out and bring in all the questions that allow people to kind of go deep and kind of see what people are saying on both sides and really try to get, you know, help people get as best informed as they can be.
11: Yeah, I like that it shows, by the way, both sides of the aisle. When you, I mean, shocker, it'll be like, you know, MS Now or whatever it says. It's got a little donkey next to
12: it. Ms. Now.
11: Yep. But the cool thing, too, by the way, that I really like, and it comes into play here, if people then search FreeSpoke or talk about Fauci and, like, news about Fauci, I'm looking at the timestamp behind you. It'll say, it'll actually have the Will Cain Country podcast pulled up, and it'll go to the, it'll pinpoint exactly when they talked about it.
12: Wow.
11: Yeah. It's amazing, actually. I use it. Production guys use it all the time because it's so great for that.
14: That was something that kind of came out of user research and finding that a lot of our consumers and a lot of our users of FreeSpoke specifically, they're not watching ABC News. They're not even watching cable news. They're listening to podcasts to get their information. And so what we were trying to do is incorporate as many podcasts as we could and then make it as convenient to use as possible by taking you, you know, specifically to that snippet. Where they're talking about the thing you're interested in.
11: Yeah, I think it's cool.
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11: Welcome back to Will Cain Country. I'm Tim Young in for Will Cain, and here we are with Todd Ricketts. I want to go back to the conversation that we had when I brought you in about Cracker Barrel and like these logos and stuff like that. Have you ever been to a Cracker Barrel, Todd? Because one of the guys here has never been to a Cracker Barrel.
14: I have been to Cracker Barrel a fair bit in my life. You know, when my grandmas were still alive, I would say I was almost a regular.
11: That's a grandma place, right? That's where you go with your grandparents all the time.
14: 100%.
11: To Cracker Barrel. I'm getting knocked by these Northeastern elite producers on this show.
12: We just don't know it. We just don't have it. You know, I'm sure it's a great place.
11: You mocked the triangle peg game.
12: I don't know what that is.
11: I learned most of my life skills from the triangle peg game that used to be on the tables. Cracker Barrel. Actually, I don't know where I'd be right now.
13: Actually, Tim, I don't know if they even have them anymore on the tables, because I went last week with my wife, and I don't remember seeing them on the table. And this is after the change.
12: Say, look, back. Was that part of the rebrand?
11: It's part of the rebrand. Yeah. They're like, no more. You know what it is? Probably theft. Theft, because everybody's like, we could do so much with this. We could play golf with it. With the pegs, because it's just golf tees. It's just golf tees. Yeah. We could use this triangle as a tool to dig in our backyards. What? It's a Cracker Barrel. I don't know. That's what you do with it. I think that's what you do with that. I don't know. I don't understand. What do you think? And again, Todd, you run a major business, and you run many major businesses, and you've been very successful. Like, why would anybody even sit down with and listen to these like younger marketing people who are coming in with these like DEI ideas and these woke ideas that are like, hey, let's erase remember what got us successful? Let's erase all of it and just move forward. And I think that'll work. Let's have very bland buildings with nothing in them. Mm-hmm. Let's eliminate the word Chili's because it's too hard for people to read and just put a picture of a chili on the wall, which is what they did, by the way, and they're bringing back the word Chili's and the title, which is unbelievable to me that actually has to be done. But are you noticing, do you notice this in like the corporate and corporate boardrooms and things like that, like the C-suite, these marketing people coming in straight out of college with woke ideas?
14: No, I think you just run into it every now and again. I'm sure that Cracker Barrel was looking at some stagnant sales. They're like, how do we like kind of put a little goose up our sales and get people coming in again? So they come up with these ideas, and you know, oftentimes they're just a miss. I mean, I think the biggest one ever was, you know, Coke 2, right? Back in the late 80s when Coke redid their whole formula, you know, trying to come up with a new soda, and it was almost something like that was intended to fail to just get people talking about Coke again. Like, let's put something out there that's just so terrible and everyone will hate it, and then we'll go back to the original and people will just be so happy we have original Coke again. Maybe that's what Cracker Barrel's thinking here.
11: I don't remember what it tasted like, but
13: I had a theory about that. So Norm MacDonald thought that they did it so that they could change it over from sugar to high fructose corn syrup without anybody noticing. Well, they introduced it.
11: Yeah. That's, I bet so he's right. I bet he's right.
0: Gosh.
11: And then Pepsi Clear. Wasn't it Pepsi Clear that came out? That I remember what that sort of tasted like back in the day, but it's horrifying. It was not good. As a kid who consumed all the sugar, as well as, like, I mean, I was eating those Ninja Turtle pies. Remember Ninja Turtle pies? Are you guys old enough? The green Ninja Turtle pies?
14: I am, but I don't remember them.
12: I don't remember that.
11: Yeah, your family kept you healthy, but I came up in a... We didn't get that health education in Southwest Baltimore.
14: We're always like Little Debbie. 7-Eleven. Little Debbie Star Crunch. Little Debbie Star Crunch is all day.
11: Oh. See, we had Entenmann's in our part of the country. You guys have Entenmann's, right? You Northeastern elites?
12: Oh, yeah. Yeah, yeah. We partake.
11: That's my
0: favorite. We had Tasty Cake in Philly.
11: Oh, yeah. Tasty Cake. That's the crimpettes, butterscotch crimpettes.
0: Oh, those were so good.
11: I don't even know what I can't describe what that flavor is. It tastes like nothing else on the planet, but it's delightful.
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1: Information that was outside of the, you know, the storyline. And so really, we just wanted to create something that would really helpfully inform people. So we're trying to strip out the bias. We're trying to give all the best information we can. And as we go along, we just sort of, we've evolved, the product's evolved to where we're really just trying to be just the facts, ma'am. We're trying to inform people so we have great informed Americans out there making decisions in their everyday lives.
2: That's why you said it's cuts to the chase, and it's great for me when I go to work on a show like this, and production, I know, always takes a look at that stuff so that you can see where the bias is and you're not getting tricked by any kind of stories, especially like young kids in particular, when they're coming up in media, need to know when they're doing production and working in the field, where the slant and the story is, because you're not getting that, you're not getting fully informed when you're in college and kind of just like these marketing people that are coming up and ruining
1: just like the marketing
2: by
1: people.
2: Going full left, just going full left.
3: Look, AI's
2: get everybody to shift over. Oh my gosh, yeah, that's a big problem, right,
3: Todd? Because the AI,
2: what are you asking it?
3: Well, I mean, you could just ask it.
2: Let's go there first.
3: Well, for our work, we'll just be like, hey, we put in an article or something, and it won't give an answer if you ask, like, hey, can you break down this article for me? It's like, sorry, that's against my protocol. I can't do that.
2: That's interesting.
1: Well, you should be using Facebook. You're looking at Facebook for those things.
3: Exactly.
4: I know. I'm going to have to start.
2: Yeah. You guys are, I don't know what you're asking AI. I question what you're asking AI to.
4: It's all programmed off Reddit anyway. All the news.
1: Yeah, I mean, the issue with AI, like any of those places like ChatGPT or so, is that, you know, they're just gathering their information from the same places that Google and Bing are, for the most part. Like they're looking at an index, and they might be looking at Reddit or Substack as well, but they're really just gathering their information from the same places that the traditional search engines are.
2: Well, and it's because of whose program. I mean, if you're getting a AI that is designed straight out of the San Francisco area, you know what the politics are there. I mean, like, you know what
1: for
2: you're
1: sure.
2: getting. And it couldn't be any farther left. And, like, even, and they are unapologetically left there. So that's what you're getting from their developers there. Freespoke.com. I would go check it out, guys. I would use it. It's incredible. Thanks for having us here today.
3: Thank you,
2: Dan, Patrick, thanks for hanging out, everybody. Thanks for being in the comments. Make sure you like, share, subscribe, all those things. Thank you, EJ and Todd Ricketts, man. Tomorrow there will be another. Who's the guest host tomorrow, guys? I want to shout them out.
4: Danny Polachek of the Boys Cast.
2: Tune in tomorrow.
4: Yeah.
2: Awesome.
4: Be good.
2: Oh, I love them. That'll be a good show tomorrow. Tune in tomorrow. Then see you next time.

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2: An American original. I'm Lisa Lucera, Fox News. That's how President Trump remembered South Carolina Republican Senator Lindsey Graham during the memorial service this afternoon at Washington's National Cathedral.
3: Lindsey rose from a small town in rural South Carolina, place he loved so much, to become a constant fixture of American politics at the highest level, and a force to be reckoned with all over the world.
2: The president told the story of how he publicized Senator Graham's phone number when the two had a falling out when they were both running for president in 2016, and how the senator had the last laugh by calling him at all hours for the next 10 years. The service followed a memorial at the Capitol where Graham served for more than 30 years. Ukraine's President Zelensky was at the funeral for Senator Graham, who was a staunch supporter of Ukraine. Tonight, the Senate is expected to hold a test vote on a measure to further sanction Russia and Iran.
4: President Zelensky will reportedly be in the Capitol when

0: that happens. Bipartisan senators announced a deal on this bill, empowering President Trump to impose up to 100% tariffs on the top five largest buyers of Russian oil and natural gas. Also, the top five countries helping Russia evade energy sanctions. The bill will also extend the Iran Sanctions Act of 1996 through 2031.
1: Fox's Jackie Heinrich at the White House. U.S. Central Command says Islamic Revolutionary Guard forces launched multiple ballistic missiles from Iran in an attempted surprise attack on U.S. forces in the Middle East. All Iranian missiles, it says, were successfully intercepted. Florida has become the first state in nearly a decade to carry out two executions in one day, putting an 80-year-old to death. He was the second oldest inmate known to have a lethal injection. Hours earlier, the state executed a former police officer convicted of killing a young girl. 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
1: Kentucky's governor demanding that Senator Mitch McConnell either speak directly to the people of his state or resign.
4: Kentucky Governor Andy Beshear has written to Republican Senator Mitch McConnell, emphasizing that it's been more than 6 weeks since McConnell was hospitalized. In his letter, Beshear, a Democrat, demanded that McConnell, quote, provide proof of your capacity to serve or resign. He is also asking Senate Majority Leader John Thune to investigate McConnell's condition and determine whether a Senate vacancy is warranted. McConnell's office released a new photo of him with his wife, which his team says was taken on Sunday. It included a statement saying he's working hard to return and a note from the Capitol's attending physician saying he is undergoing physical therapy and not yet cleared to return to work. Tanya J. Powers, Fox News.
1: McConnell has been absent since a June 14th fall left him unconscious. Johnson & Johnson, which spent more than a decade fighting claims that its talc-based baby powder caused ovarian cancer, has agreed to pay $5.5 billion to resolve remaining related lawsuits.
5: The company saying Monday it's reached this agreement with firms representing plaintiffs in the roughly 76,000 outstanding claims. The deal must be accepted by 95% of the ovarian cancer claimants before it becomes final. Johnson & Johnson calls the claims meritless, but says it's willing to settle in order to get closure. It won a significant victory last week when a federal judge questioned an individual plaintiff's ability to prove that talc specifically caused their ovarian cancer. Lillian Wu, Fox News.
1: eBay has agreed to pay nearly $50 million to Massachusetts journalists David and Ina Steiner under a settlement resolving a lawsuit over a 2019 cyber stalking campaign carried out by former eBay executives who sent live cockroaches, a funeral wreath, and a bloody pig mask to them. As part of the settlement, eBay issued a statement apologizing for the harassment. I'm Lee Silasera. This is Fox News.
6: Keep the umbrella handy tonight. Showers and a few thunderstorms across the region. There could be some locally heavy downpours in spots. A low of 63. Areas of rain and thunder likely Wednesday. Locally heavy rain in a few places. Again, some ponding of water on the roads. A high back in the mid-70s. Showers and storms likely Wednesday night, alone near 60, and at least a good chance of rain and thunder still around in spots on Thursday, especially morning to early afternoon, high 79. I'm meteorologist Mark Thibodeau at the Weather Channel on WIBX, 950 AM and 92.3 FM.
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11: Welcome to the Guy Benson Show with Christine Dillon and Joel. I'm Harry Hurley, and it is always an honor and a privilege to fill in for Guy Benson, truly one of the most elegant, talented broadcasters in America. And I begin today's Guy Benson Show just theming with pride. We had the opportunity right before airtime to watch the 45th and 47th President of the United States, President Donald Trump, and Fox News Channel superstar Sean Hannity do such beautiful justice to the life of United States Senator Lindsey Graham from one of the truly iconic, most beautiful, powerful, and it's fitting that it would be called a cathedral, the National Cathedral in Washington, D.C., a who's who celebration of life for the late, great United States Senator Lindsey Graham. You have Ukrainian President Volodymyr Zelensky. You have the Prime Minister of Israel, Benjamin Netanyahu. You have the President of the United States, a who's who of the American Congress. I mean, it was just, it's our job as a speaker in the what's called spoken word format or talk radio is to try, and radio is theater of the mind, to paint a picture of what this was like. I can only imagine second only to being actually in the cathedral. It, you could tell there was divine inspiration. President Trump always delivers at the highest moments. Sean Hannity, and for those who don't know, I've known President Trump since the late 1980s and directly was hired by him. And he always comes through in the biggest moments. Sometimes in the moments that don't matter, he's a bit careless with, because they don't matter. And some people get all lathered up and crazy about it. But when it truly counts, when it's life and death or the biggest moments, President Trump always comes through. And he did for his great friend, Lindsey Graham. We're going to hear from the president in just a moment what he had to say just minutes ago. And I've never been more proud of Sean Hannity. I've known Sean Hannity for a long time. And he's with the passing of Rush Limbaugh, Sean Hannity is the GOAT. He is the GOAT of the present moment in our business, in the industry, the vocation that we love, and that is talk radio. You know, you still hear Sean say, and he's been doing TV for 30 years with the Fox News Channel, that he's a radio guy that also does television. When you love radio, there is just something about it that is such a privilege. And I was taking in Sean Hannity until literally just his timing was perfect. You know, he knew that anybody that's doing a program beginning at 3 o'clock that he should finish, and he did, right on time, right on cue. I think it was Sean Hannity, and he's had a lot of highlights. I believe it was Sean Hannity at his absolute best in his entire career today, from that beautiful dais, that elevated, profound dais, speaking about his great friend, the late Senator Lindsey Graham. And today was not called a funeral. It wasn't called anything other than what it is, and that is a celebration of life. So they even had that right. Wow. All I can tell you is wow. Let's give you some context, some flavor. Joel, let's get ready for a gold rush. President Trump cut 40.
12: For more than 30 years, nothing of consequence happened in this Capitol without Lindsey Graham knowing about it. Nothing of significance happened anywhere in the world without Lindsey Graham having a view on it. And no bill became law in the most exceptional republic in human history without Lindsey Graham having a say in it. He was a man who gave America the full measure of his good and mighty heart until that heart itself just gave out. But even though Lindsey's life was cut short while he was still so full of vim and vigor, there can be no doubt that he lived absolutely to the fullest. He died doing the work he was born to do. He was truly a great politician, serving the country he loved to serve so deeply.
11: See what I mean? Just amazing. Everybody knew exactly what to say because it wasn't forced. You know, you think about what Lindsey Graham did up until just about the very end of his life, which he did not expect would come just hours after he left Kiev and spoke the words that were extremely motivating for our military, for America as Ukraine's ally. And he did it just right. And President Trump and Sean Hannity did it big time just right today. President Trump continues. Joel, cut 41.
12: He went out at the peak of his career, the top of his game as a legend that everyone of us, many of us here today, blessed to know him and a friend that none of us will ever forget. There was truly nobody like Lindsey Graham.
11: President Trump continues, cut 42, Joel.
12: Scripture tells us that blessed is the man who remains steadfast under trial, for when he has stood the test, he will receive the crown of life. For 71 years, Lindsey Graham was strong and steadfast. As a brother, a senator, a warrior, and a patriot, he withstood every last test, every single test that you can go through and every trial. And now he wears the crown of life in heaven, reunited with his parents and reunited with his Lord.
11: Please continue.
12: Something very, very special. Lindsey, we love you. God bless you. We will always be with you, and you were very, very special. Thank you. Thank you very much.
11: Great job, Mr. President. And I mentioned I've never been more proud of Sean Hannity, who that was not easy, what he did today. It was a masterclass. It was a eulogy. It was a tour de force. And he just brought so many important people that are close and involved in Lindsey Graham's life into the presentation that he gave. That was just the tone. It was so on point. It was so well done. Sean Hannity, you'll get a taste of it right here on the Guy Benson Show. Joel, cut 43.
13: At his core, Lindsey was a man driven by principle: God, family, country. He was a friend's friend. He was a great patriot. He fought with every ounce of strength he had in his body for the things that he deeply believed in. He's also, as my friend, one of the funniest people that you could ever know. We laughed nonstop. We laughed often about many of you in this room.
11: Sean Hannity continues, Joel, cut 44.
13: With me, he never held back, and that was the basis of our deep friendship. I will miss him so much. Mr. President, he would be so honored that you are here today. He loved you as he loved his country. He loved the times you played golf. I heard about every single solitary hole. He loved the meals that you shared. He loved the late night conversations you had. And Mr. President, you gave him the greatest gift of his life, and that was a front row seat at the highest levels of history in the making. It meant the world to him. Thank you, sir, for that.
11: Sean Hannity, cut 45.
13: And most people could not imagine losing the brother that raised them. And then almost immediately, you got a call from the president of our country.

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0: coverage. We have been talking about the celebration of life that's taking place this hour at the National Cathedral in our nation's capital, honoring the life of United States Senator Lindsey Graham, an absolute just who's who extravaganza. I mean, it's just been incredible. World leaders, Billy Graham, the President of the United States, Fox News Channel's all-star superstar Sean Hannity. I mean, the list goes on and on and on. And the presenters have had such courage, such strength, keeping it all together during a very, very difficult time. We were sharing some of the comments. I said earlier in the Guy Benson Show today that I believe that it is Sean Hannity's finest hour, his presentation at the National Cathedral has just, it's an instant classic. It's a masterclass of how you do this kind of impossible task. We continue to share some of what Sean spoke about just a few minutes back. This is very, very recent audio. Joel, cut 46.
1: My Christian faith is the most important thing to me in my life. I like Lindsey, God, family, country. And I believe that with all my heart, we will see him again. To my dear friend, to our fearless warrior, I will miss our late night calls. I will miss our strategizing together. I will miss our dinners. I will miss our conversations about the president and the country we both loved. I'll miss the gossip, I'll be honest. I'll miss talking about how to defeat evil in our time and how to find a path to peace so that peace may one day reign around the world. Many people ask me if I know at the end of my television show that I'm quoting scripture when I say the words, "Let not your heart be troubled." Well, I am. The answer is yes.
0: And finally, Sean Hannity, cut 47.
1: Lindsey, Mr. President, I would argue in my mind probably has a heavenly version of Mar-a-Lago. It may even be a little bigger. He may have a little more gold in the Oval Office in his mansion in heaven. And I wouldn't be surprised if he added one big, beautiful ballroom and an arch somewhere on the property. Because he would want to obviously duplicate his dearest friend in life, you, Mr. President. Lindsey, my friend, goodbye for now. We will see you again. We will finish the work that you started. Well done, good and faithful servant. Enter thou into the joy of thy Lord. Godspeed, Lindsey Graham.
0: And great job, Dylan. Great job, Joel, because this was all happening minutes, I want to say seconds, before airtime. Just picked absolutely the perfect moments of President Trump and Sean Hannity. Very well done. This really plays like a movie. A senator dies too young. A sister who was only 13 years old when both of their parents died is raised, is adopted, literally, legally adopted by her older brother, who leaves school and comes home to run the family business because both parents are gone. And there's a 21-year-old Lindsey Graham and 9 years younger, a 13-year-old Darlene Graham. And you never know. Life gives you pivots and moments of truth that you couldn't even script. You couldn't even imagine that within, I think, about 48 hours of Lindsey Graham passing away suddenly at age 71, President Trump telephones Darlene Graham and talks to her about taking an appointment to be the United States Senator for South Carolina, to take her brother's seat, to finish his work. And of course, it would take the governor of South Carolina, Governor Henry McMaster's, to officially make that possible. And of course, he did. and he did the absolute right thing. And then the president put out there into the universe that Darlene should run. A lot of people thought maybe this is just a caretaker thing. She'll get a few things done. Maybe the Senate, which has really been a pretty big disappointment with the Save America Act and a lot of other things that should be passed, that they're allowing the minority to tie them up in knots. And maybe just the positivity, the energy of Lindsey Graham's life and his contributions to the United States Senate and his untimely passing, maybe they could vote on things that had been bottled up for no good reason. And maybe, just maybe, the right thing to do is for his sister Darlene to run for a new 6-year term, which she's going to do, and I predict she's going to be successful. When we come back, another great Fox News personality, Lucas Tomlinson, on The Guy Benson Show next.
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2: Fox News. I'm Tom Graham. President Trump and several others honoring the late Senator Lindsey Graham today.
17: President Trump delivered a tribute to Senator Lindsey Graham at the National Cathedral in Washington, D.C.
18: He was a force of nature, and I will miss him greatly.
17: He said for 30 years, nothing of significance happened in the Capitol or even the world without Graham knowing about it, nor a piece of legislation passing without Graham having a say in it.
2: Fox's Jessica Rosenthal, Georgia school shooter, learning his fate today after two students and two teachers were killed in 2024.
19: Your crimes do reflect permanent incorrigibility, and I will sentence you to life without parole for each of the malice murders that you committed.
2: Barrow County Judge Nicholas Prim sentencing 16-year-old Colt Gray after he pleaded guilty. Breaking news in the Senate, lawmakers confirming Jay Clayton become the Director of National Intelligence. 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
20: Keeping umbrella handy tonight. Showers and a few thunderstorms across the region. There could be some locally heavy downpours in spots. A low of 63. Areas of rain and thunder likely Wednesday. Locally heavy rain in a few places. Again, some ponding of water on the roads. A high back in the mid-70s. Showers and storms likely Wednesday night. A low near 60. And at least a good chance of rain and thunder still around in spots on Thursday, especially morning to early afternoon. High 79. I'm meteorologist Mark Thibodeau at the Weather Channel on WIBX 950 AM and 92.3 FM.
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Welcome back to the Guy Benson Show with Christine Dillon and Joelle. I'm Harry Hurley filling in today for Guy Benson. Honor to fill in for Guy. If you're just joining our

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1: Welcome back to the Guy Benson Show on a very busy news day with Christine Dillon and Joelle. I am Harry Hurley, filling in for Guy. It's a privilege to do so. Joining us on the Guy Benson Show Newsmaker Hotline is a Fox News correspondent, Lucas Tomlinson. He's based in Washington, D.C. You see him on the Fox News channel a whole bunch. And I think it's important. I think our Guy Benson Show universe knows, but Lucas serves. So I thank him for the great job he does in media, but I thank him for his service to our country. Lucas graduated from the U.S. Naval Academy in 2001, and before joining the Fox News Channel in 2014, he served on a human terrain team with the U.S. Army's 3rd Brigade Combat Team, 10th Mountain Division in Kandahar Province, Afghanistan. So when Lucas covers these very complex stories that he covers, he does so with experience and likely an even wider spectrum of observation. And Lucas, I hope you don't mind me. I know news reporters never want to be the story, but I just wanted to share that about you. Proud of you.
2: Well, Harry, thank you so much. That was one heck of an introduction. It's great to join this afternoon.
1: Let's do this. It's a very busy and it's a nostalgic day, which is why maybe I even, you know, poured it on a little more for you, Lucas, because of your service for our country. But I got to tell you, watching the president and watching Fox News Channel superstar Sean Hannity just bring masterclass presentations at the celebration of life for the late Senator Lindsey Graham, it was beautiful. It was in the nation's cathedral, the national cathedral in our capital. I mean, it's kind of the script that movies are written about.
2: There's no question about it. I'm speaking to you this afternoon, Harry, from the White House, where earlier two world leaders dropped by to see President Trump, Ukrainian President Volodymyr Zelensky, and Israeli Prime Minister Benjamin Netanyahu. But of course, what brought him here to Washington was the late Senator Lindsey Graham. In fact, President Zelensky was probably one of the last men to see Senator Graham alive. Senator died, you know, just a day or two after returning from a trip to Ukraine. Two issues, Israel and Ukraine, that the senator was very passionate about. And it says a lot that, you know, world leaders fly in from across the globe to pay tribute to his life here in Washington at the National Cathedral. And you're right. You heard from President Trump, very powerful, poignant speech. And from our own Sean Hannity, who singled out the Israeli Prime Minister and President Zelensky in the audience, talked about the causes that were so dear to Lindsey Graham. And powerful moments here in Washington, a time when, you know, the nation's been embroiled in this conflict with Iran 5 months to the day today. And, of course, President Zelensky dealing with Russia for over 4 years, so fighting a bitter war there. So it was a very powerful day. You also had the Finnish president, Alexander Stubb, in town as well. He's on the Fox News channel earlier, and he's also attending the funeral. So it was a very powerful, poignant day in the nation's capital, Harry.
1: You are listening to Lucas Tomlinson, Fox News channel correspondent based in Washington, D.C. I'm reading between the lines, so if I go too far here, you will set me straight because you're Lucas Tomlinson and I'm not. But I sense a rewarming between President Trump and Ukraine President Volodymyr Zelensky, which I think is hugely important, obviously, for the relationship, for the result that we all want. And is that, do you, is that, have I gone too far, or what I'm seeing, I'm really seeing?
2: No, you're spot on, Harry. And really, this all started earlier this month at the NATO summit in Ankara, which I covered for the network. And when President Trump met with Zelensky in Ankara, Turkey's capital, President Trump talked openly about the relationship and how warm it is. When you think of, here I am at the White House, what it was like a year ago, over a year ago, here at the White House, and President Trump accused Zelensky of not having all the cards right now. You look a year later, Ukraine is doing pretty well in this war. It's went from producing thousands of drones a year to millions, and Russia's really feeling that. Some of these strikes are hitting as deep as St. Petersburg, Moscow, targeting Russia's oil infrastructure. You had some drone strikes hit as far as Siberia. And just in the last few days, Ukrainian drone hit an Iranian commercial vessel, cargo ship, transporting what is believed to be weapons going from Russia to Iran. So it also feels like Ukraine war and the Iran war are more linked today.
1: You know, I was thinking about something, exactly what you talked about, how bad that was. And, of course, the vice president jumping in and that got – actually, I think it's fair to say that Zelensky was thrown out of the White House. Nobody wants to say but
2: that happened. I was here that day. He left early.
1: I was here that day at the White House,
2: and the motorcade went right in front of where I'm standing. I know we're on the radio here, but it was not pretty.
1: And we go from that to basically a year later – and President Trump gives written authorization for Ukraine. And as you know, and for folks in the Guy Benson Show universe that don't know, Ukraine, probably the greatest drone builders in the history of the world, much better than the Shahed drones out of Iran, which are good, but they're not as good as what Ukraine can make.
2: There's a lot of them, though.
1: Oh, yeah, there are a lot of them, and they're cheap and they work. And you know that as a military guy. Also, President Trump, though, giving the written authorization for Ukraine to actually manufacture Patriot missiles, because as you know, Lucas, we can only make so many every month. Now Ukraine making them for them, for us. This is a big deal, isn't it?
2: It's a big deal, and President Trump is a businessman, likes the idea of exporting American business. And these Patriot interceptors are also not cheap. They cost about $4 million a copy. The U.S. military is suffering from a lack of Patriots. Of course, it's been a pretty busy year, you might say, pretty noisy year. Iran firing all those Shahed drones, as you mentioned, not just at Israel during the war, but the Gulf states, although it is notable, Harry, and for our listeners, you know, Iran has not attacked Israel directly since early June. And the last time Hezbollah launched drones into northern Israel was in early July, the beginning of this month. Now, Israel says it has shot down a few drones in Jordan, but none of the nationwide alerts in Israel, you know, the country the size of New Jersey with a population of 10 million, none of the warnings were issued because it just was viewed as not a threat. And you know, it is notable that since President Trump, you know, restarted major combat operations in Iran. Now, granted, the last four nights, it's been a ceasefire. During the 2 weeks of strikes, Israel did not take part in them. It was just the U.S. military. But now, President Trump, who's on Fox and Friends this morning, talking about how he thinks Iran is being very friendly in its negotiations, and perhaps some eyebrows were raised with that, considering this is a regime that wants to kill his family. But President Trump says they're negotiating. He says they've even worked out the outlines of a deal. They just haven't signed anything formally yet. But one thing that was interesting in the Fox and Friends interview, for anybody that missed it, was when Ainsley Earhart asked President Trump about Pickaxe Mountain, that's that suspected nuclear site near Natanz, south of Tehran, north of Isfahan in the Zargos Mountains in Iran.

0: suspected that Iran moved its enriched uranium days before Operation Midnight Hammer last year. Some of this enriched uranium, the centrifuges were moved to this facility in Pickaxe Mountain, but very deep, you know, 400 feet. You have to wonder, why do you need to bury something 400 feet if it's just benign or enrichment for, you know, civilian nuclear reactors? Clearly, this is on the radar for everybody, but President Trump sounded pretty irked when Ainslie brought up Pickaxe Mountain, because he said that Netanyahu should not be talking about this to the press. He should be talking to him one-on-one and not putting this out there. So that was pretty notable in the Fox and Friends interview. The president said if Iran does not make a deal, he's going to destroy it, that facility.
1: Lucas Tomlinson from the Fox News Channel, our distinguished guest, visiting on the Guy Benson Show on a busy news day. UN Ambassador Mike Walls said something that I thought was very important over the weekend, and he talked about the newly signed civilian, and you reminded me of this, and we're going to talk about it in the next segment. You reminded me of this when you mentioned civilian purposes, which we know that's not Iran's desire. Their desire is weapons grade all the way. But even when they say, oh, no, yeah, not us, we're civilian, nuclear stuff. But with Saudi Arabia, we really do want it to be a civilian nuclear agreement. That's what we signed. There are those, some are ignorant and they just don't know what they're talking about, but there are others that are just blatantly intellectually dishonest. And they try to make this look like, you know, President Trump is making the world more dangerous, that we're going to give Saudi Arabia a nuclear weapon. Correct me if I'm wrong, Lucas, because you know, this was a signed deal, a civilian nuclear agreement with Saudi Arabia, correct?
0: That's right. Westinghouse does not make nuclear weapons, just civilian nuclear reactors. And that's the deal that was made. Now, there was some criticism when this was first discussed last week about shouldn't this, before the inks dry on those contracts, shouldn't this benefit be linked to Saudi Arabia joining the Abraham Accords? And might have been a coincidence, but when it came up on the set of Fox and Friends, what did President Trump do? He immediately took to Truth Social, said, yes, this deal is linked to Saudi Arabia joining the Abraham Accords. Now, the Saudis denied that, said, no, we had a deal, but that part remains to be seen. Also, you need congressional approval for this. It's notable, Harry, that the only two countries outside of Israel in the Middle East that have nuclear reactors are the UAE and Iran. Iran still operates a Russian-made nuclear facility called Bashir, where the Russians export the low-enriched uranium for the Iranians. And in the UAE, there's four nuclear reactors in one facility. It was built by the South Koreans. But it's notable that the Emiratis import the low-enriched uranium. And one thing that made the Saudi deal notable is it does give the Saudis the right to enrich their own uranium. So it's something that we'll have to follow. But it does need to get congressional approval.
1: Three-minute drill with Lucas Tomlinson from the Fox News Channel, visiting on the Guy Benson Show. Let's pivot back to Ukraine. What a difference 5 years makes. 5 years ago, then President Joe Biden basically wanted to give Zelensky a plane and some life somewhere where he could be rich and just be somewhere else. And Zelensky was of the ilk where, you know, I don't need a plane, I need bullets. Biden thought, I think, that Russia was going to take Ukraine in a couple of days. Well, we're at the five-year point. Ukraine appears to me to be winning at the moment. There were criticisms at different points that we just give Ukraine enough to not lose, but not enough to win. I don't think we can say that anymore. They have enough to win this thing. Am I on
0: There's
1: point?
0: No,
1: go.
0: You are on point, and really, like the American Revolution, as we've been celebrating at 250 years of this country, what was the key to George Washington's success? It wasn't just winning the big battles. It was not losing, and it was outlasting the British. And that's certainly a case to be made. That's what Ukraine is doing right now to Russia. In fact, the Finnish president was on our air earlier saying for every Ukrainian combat death, 8 Russian soldiers are killed. So that is the 1-to-8 ratio, what we're dealing with right now. But you know, it is notable that a lot's changed. In fact, even before Russia's invasion of Ukraine, it is notable that Zelensky told the country the Russians weren't invading. He didn't even believe the intelligence a month prior to Russia's invasion. But there's no question that in some eyes he's become little Churchill, and he is leading his country proudly. Certainly the war has aged him. Seeing him in National Cathedral at the Lindsey Graham's funeral, he looks like a man who's been leading a country in battle for 5 years. He's hardened. But these drone technology, what Ukraine has done, you said it earlier, they are the world's leader in drone production, drone manufacturing. Again, they used to make just 5,000 drones a year. They now make millions, and Russia's feeling it right now in their infrastructure. In fact, Putin had a big economic summit in St. Petersburg, where he used to be the deputy mayor, and Zelensky hit oil facilities outside of St. Petersburg. All the people attending this conference had to cover their face with a rag because there's all this smoke in the air. Probably not too nice. That was Zelensky saying, hey, remember us. But certainly Russia's made very little battlefield gains in years in Ukraine. What Russia still can do, though, is manufacture weapons itself. It spends 40% of its defense, its budget, overall budget on defense. So 40% of its budget on defense, and they can still mass produce ballistic missiles. In fact, a friend of mine in Kyiv just sent me a video just two nights ago of a ballistic missile attack in Kyiv, the capital. And that's where you need the Patriots. You need more high-end missile defense. And, you know, some of those ballistic missiles are getting through, sadly.
1: Lucas, heartbreak in 30 seconds, but I think we can do this. Is it, in your estimation, true? Well, if President Trump had served two consecutive terms instead of two non-consecutive terms, we would not be talking about Ukraine-Russia war. It never would have happened. Did former President Biden greenlight it when Putin heard him say minor excursion and away he went?
0: Well, officials will tell you it didn't help, and it also didn't help after some Kremlin intercepts, after the withdrawal from the hasty withdrawal from Afghanistan. The Russians, the high command, believed that Biden didn't have the stomach for foreign policy or for Ukraine, and that was one of the issues, not just the minor incursion, but also the hasty withdrawal of Afghanistan that led them to make that decision to invade. And then what did President Biden order? They got the destroyers out there. They pulled all the forces. And that goes for the rest of Europe, too. And Ukraine was on their own. And like you mentioned, many people thought the country would fall in days. Instead, here we are talking almost 5 years later.
1: Lucas, you're great to visit with. Have a wonderful day, my friend.
0: Thanks for having me, Harry.
1: You're
0: welcome.
1: Appreciate
0: the tribute.
1: Yeah, absolutely. Earned. That's Lucas Tomlinson. This is The Guy Benson Show.
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0: Welcome back to the Guy Benson Show with Christine, Dylan, and Joel. I'm Harry Hurley, an honor to fill in today for Guy Benson. And we promised you it was a busy news day, and it is. And this hour was, I thought, amazing. The content of President Trump, Sean Hannity, the masterclass by Lucas Tomlinson. When we come back after the top of the hour break, John Fahey, who is a former ICE director, former federal prosecutor, always on point with what's going on. So this is going to be time very well spent. Stay with us coming up with John. And let me just take the moment that we have before the top of the hour to just mention, I teased it a little bit with Lucas Tomlinson because I wanted to get his read on it because he has such great experience in these areas. A lot of people are just jumping all over in a negative way the signed civilian nuclear agreement with Saudi Arabia. And it's extremely important that everybody in the Guy Benson Show universe fully understands the deal does not, I repeat, does not permit uranium enrichment. It is nothing akin to Iran's nuclear program and what they've been trying to do for a number of years, and we keep knocking them down before they can get to the finish line. This is a civilian nuclear agreement, and that's extremely important for folks to know. You know, you hear different things like in the Clinton era when Clinton authorized supercomputers to China because they were for quote unquote educational purposes. If anyone thinks that China did not weaponize that, I mean, come on. You know, this is legit civilian, not to become a nuclear power or any of the negative connotations. We'll be back with John Fahey. This is the Guy Benson Show.
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7: A missile attack stopped. I'm Lisa Lacera, Fox News. U.S. Central Command says Iran launched ballistic missiles at American forces in the Middle East, ending a brief pause in fighting as mediators try to get both sides to come back to the negotiating table.
8: President Trump has said that all options remain on the table, but he also said for now he is giving time for diplomacy to try to work.
7: Fox's Steve Harrigan in Tel Aviv. This coming as President Trump hosted Israeli Prime Minister Benjamin Netanyahu at the White House today in what was called a productive meeting. High praise from President Trump for the late Senator Lindsey Graham at his funeral.
9: In a tribute to the late Senator Lindsey Graham at the National Cathedral, President Trump remembered how Graham had spoken critically of him back during the 2016 election. And in retaliation, the president gave out Graham's phone number on television.
10: He said, I had that number for 20 years. His phone totally, I don't know what he did with it, but it exploded. That was the beginning of a friendship in a way.
9: The president said Graham did not stop calling him for the next 10 years. He said even though his life was cut short, there is no doubt he lived it to the fullest.
10: He went out at the peak of his career, the top of his game as a legend.
9: Saying leaders from all over the world attending his funeral served as a testament to Graham's impact.
7: Fox says Jessica Rosenthal. Before the service, members of Congress paid tribute to Senator Graham at the Capitol. Legislation sanctioning Russia for his action against Ukraine, backed by the late Senator Graham, has cleared a hurdle in the Senate. Ukraine's President Zelensky was at the Capitol for the vote.
11: It's not only about money, how to finance this war, but it's also a big signal to Europe, big signal to Ukraine, big support of our people.
7: Zelensky says he told President Trump and senators that Ukraine's real problem is a lack of anti-ballistic systems and missiles. 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
7: The criminal past of a student who shot and killed an instructor at a Virginia university was apparently unknown to the school prior to the shooting.
14: Mohammed Jallo, who was stabbed to death by ROTC cadets after their instructor was shot and killed in March, had been sentenced